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8: Back here at Wrigley as we go to the second, Eugenio Suarez up here. And takes ball one from Shota Imanaga. It'll be Suarez, then Blade, and then Matt McClain. Cubs lead it 1-0 on a home run from Pete Crow Armstrong. Imanaga comes set and fires. And that's upstairs. So now 2-0 on Suarez. Suarez, who's hitting just 207, does have 20 homers. 10th time in his career, he's hit as many as 20. The 2-0. Swing and a miss. His career high is 49. He's done that twice. Dougie, this guy's a major power source. He's got 345 lifetime homers.
9: Oh yeah, big time. And that's what the Reds do well. They do hit the ball to the ballpark.
8: The 2-1. Swing and a miss. 2-2. Yeah, it's a great point. They're 25th out of 30 teams in runs per game, but they're 6th and 3rd in the National League in home runs hit. Imanaga working out of the stretch. Comes set. The 2-2. And that one in the dirt.
9: It's just been it really has been feast or famine offensively. They have the home runs, so that's always a way to get the quick strike, to put up the crooked numbers, to come back. But they strike out a ton. They're at the bottom in terms of strikeout rate as well. So they, you know, that's a lot of swing and miss.
8: 3-2 now. Here comes. Fouled straight back. Yeah, they have the highest strikeout rate in the majors. The thing that's interesting is, it's not a big swinging team. At times, they're passive. They have the third lowest swing rate in baseball.
9: Yeah, it's very, you know, they barrel it up, they hit it out of the park, they strike out a ton, they don't hit for average.
8: 3-2, and that's tapped foul to dish.
9: So a little bit of, you know, Jekyll Hyde kind of contradictory offense, but it's yielded problems because they've had so many injuries in their pitcher, Hunter Green, and they just have not no consistency there other than maybe, you know, Burns. And they just find themselves behind really quickly and not able to get back.
8: Imanaga, the 3-2. And that's lined on a hop. Horner can't find it. It's at his feet and safely aboard at first is Suarez. He smothered it and looked up in the air as if he thought that it might be over his shoulder. He just didn't know, and ultimately it'll be ruled a single.
9: Yeah, it was a kind of a half-line drive that, you know, took a top-spin hop at him. So one hop, and I don't think he even got glove on it. He tried to get in front of him, almost block it, and went over his hand, hit his thigh, and then he didn't really know where it was.
8: Here's J.J. Blade. Imanaga fires. Swing and a ground ball up the middle. That'll get through for a base hit. And Suarez will stop at second. So back-to-back singles for the Reds. They're in business. And before Matt McClain comes up, we'll pause 10 seconds. 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
7: 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The Sports Animal, a Cumulus station.
8: So two on and nobody out. Yeah, the batter will be Matt McClain. Cubs 1, Reds nothing. We're in the top of the second. Imanaga, the lefty, comes set and fires. And that one bunted towards third, bunted foul. And it's nothing at one. John Chambi and Doug Glanville with you, along with our producer Rob Kelly, our engineer Bill Carambellis.
9: The dream team, man. Dream team.
8: Believe it.
9: The Reds trying to get a sacrifice bunt, move some runners over. McClain got a pitch up in the zone. He angled the bat very sharply, and the ball went down, but then had too much angle on it. It rolled foul.
8: Yeah, it almost seemed as though he was doing it as much for a hit as for a sacrifice. Corner squeezing, and the 0-1 is down and away. The bunt is so rarely a part of team offense these days that a lot of times when guys square around a bunt, really post-game, you got to go and check to see whether it was the player on their own or that came from the bench. The 1-1. Foul back.
9: Yeah, I mean, and yeah, that's the sort of hybrid to say, well, if I get it down, it might be a sacrifice. So it's a plate appearance, but not an at-bat. And, you know, move the runners. But if I get a hit out of it, that's just the bonus. And sometimes players put themselves in that position where it's sort of win-win.
8: Suarez at second, Blade at first, the pitch. That's outside. And a splitter missing.
9: And McClain's had just a tough year. You know, recovered, you know, the shoulder issues, and he just has not been able to recap, you know, sort of his rookie year, some of the flashes of brilliance. And a lot of struggles as well this year, hitting under 200.
8: Next offering, cut on and miss, struck him out. And McClain is gone on strikes.
9: Well, Imanaga just has this sort of tumbling splitter, and he threw it a little bit more horizontal, it seemed, and then it went down and then dropped sort of towards his back foot. So really well located. Wasn't in the zone, but started off seemingly like a pitch he could handle, and then it disappeared.
8: There's Hector Rodriguez, left on left. Two outs, or I should say one out, two aboard. First offering up and in. Who are the good split finger guys that you faced throughout your career? Is there anybody that jumps out to you when you think about that pitch?
9: Ooh, yeah, I mean, nightmares first, you know, cold sweats. But Hideo Nomo was probably one of those. I was like, really nasty.
8: The 1-0. And that one lifted in the air out towards left center. And Pete Crow Armstrong calls off. Ian Happ makes the catch and fires it into second. And there's two away.
9: And it's the splitter's just, it's a tough read because it, there's a change-up speed to it, but it's got so much sharpness to it. You know, like, it just changes direction quickly. You know, change-up, you know, kind of floats and fades from you.
8: Yeah.
9: And you're mostly in front. But the splitter is sharp and tumbles on you, just almost has almost a knuckleball effect. And pitcher like Imanaga who can locate it well, is that's a tough one to counter.
8: So two outs now, and the first one to Edwin Arroyo is bounced towards third. Bregman up with it, fires to first. And Imanaga, after allowing the first two to reach, gets the next three in a row. The Reds leave a couple midway in the second. It's the Cubs 1 and the Reds nothing. 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
7: Here at Wrigley, Chase Burns delivers, and Ian Happ swings and misses, strike one to the left fielder. It'll be Happ, then Horner, then Ramirez. Next offering foul back. Ian Happ in his 10th season as a Cub. He debuted the year after they won the World Series in 2017. And I get a pretty good idea at some point Ian Happ's going to be wearing one of those blue Cubs Hall of Fame coats. Next pitch downstairs and inside. Four times he's won a gold glove. He's been an all-star and continues to climb on the Cubs' all-time home run list. Here comes a 1-2. Tapped foul at the plate.
8: Yeah, it hasn't been his best offensive year. Really struggled against left-handed pitching as a right-handed batter. Cost him a couple of starts here and there. The power game is there, just hasn't really been doing the same level of damage of late. And so it's been a grind, but he'll get his walks. You know, they've been elevating the four-seamer. He's had a lot of trouble catching up on the four-seam fastball this season.
7: Here comes the 1-2. That's inside, and Happ pulls the hands in tight. That was a four-seamer at 99.
8: Yeah, that's a special kind of four-seamer. And, you know, so Happ hitting 162 on the four-seamer. Not a lot of damage as well. Not a lot of extra base hits.
7: Burns deals in the dirt. And now it's 3-2. The Reds at 64-72. The Cubs have won 7 of 9 head-to-head. Reds got off to a great start. They were 20-11 to begin the year. 3-2. Here's a pitch. And that's hit hard on the ground. Base hit through the right side hole between second and Matt McClain.
8: And that's the pitch that Happ handles well. It's a fastball, but it's down and in. That's the nitro zone where Happ can just drop the hands through. And he gets to that ball really quickly. Good timing. That was a swing that Happ would love to be able to repeat on Burns. Barrel very quiet and very quick to the spot.
7: So man at first, nobody out, 1-0. Cubs bottom of the second. The pitch to Horner. And that's too high to Nico, who starts at shortstop for the 12th straight game. Dansby Swanson went on the IL with a strained oblique on August 16th is when the injury took place, the 1-0. And that's through there for a strike. So even though Swanson is their best defender at short, Horner does a more than adequate job. He is an above-average defender at short. The 1-1. Swing and a line drive, base hit into left field. As he ripped that slider into left, back-to-back singles, two on, and nobody out.
8: Horner absolutely was looking for this slider. I mean, he wasn't even fazed. He timed everything. His whole body was just waiting for it. Turned his hip in. Got the foot, you know, really down, more of like a heel, put it down, and then fired his hands through the zone for the base hit.
7: So two on and nobody out. 1-0 Cubs with runners at first and second. Pedro Ramirez, the pitch. He shortens the bunt, and that one fouled back.
8: Yeah, that wasn't a very strong bunt attempt there. He was waiting for the ball, and almost like he didn't pick it up, and then he just punched at it with both hands. It's like reached at it. Almost like as if you were just sort of playing pepper with the pitcher.

0: The 0-1. Swing and a miss. The Cubs, by the way, are last in the majors as a team in sacrifice bunts. As a team, they have 6 sacrifice bunts the entire year.
1: Mm. Yeah, and then you're trying to bunt against a guy throwing 100 with a slider. It's like, that is a tough combination.
0: The 0-2. And that's hit foul on the ground first base side. All right, Dougie, you ready to play some fun with Let's Examine Doug Glanville's career?
1: Oh, yeah.
0: What do you think the most sacrifice bunts you ever had in a season was?
1: I mean, did I have double digit 12?
0: 12 is correct.
1: Is that correct? Wow.
0: Good for you.
1: That's kind of wild guesses, but I feel like I bunted a lot.
0: The 0-2. Hit on the ground towards first, picking it up Stewart to second for one. Return to first, not in time. So they're at the corners, and they get the middle guy. Nice job by Stewart to unload quickly to De La Cruz, but Ramirez runs well.
1: Well, the advantage, but Stewart was playing back, so he didn't have that issue sometimes as a right-handed first baseman where you kind of come in, and then you have issue with the obstruction of the runner running to second. So he was deep enough to create the angle, got rid of it, ran to the bag, and despite De La Cruz's phenomenal arm, too much speed by Ramirez.
0: And the batter now, Michael Conforto, first offering a fastball for a strike. Runners at first and third, one out. Cubs lead 1-0 on a leadoff homer by guess who? Pete Crow Armstrong. And now Burns will kick some dirt off the rubber area and then goes and knocks the dirt off of his spikes in the back of the mound. Chase Burns goes 6'3", 210. He's 23 years old. The 0-1. And that's fouled away. Burns, who was born in Napoli, Italy, parents both were in the Navy. He grew up in Knoxville, Tennessee. He went to Tennessee first, then transferred to Wake Forest. Reds took him second overall pick in the 24 draft. Here's a swing and a line drive and a base hit into right field for Conforto. And in to score is Happ. The throw came into second because Ramirez had to wait to see if that was going to be caught or if it was going to land safely for a hit. So Conforto credited with an RBI single, and it's 2-0 Cubs.
1: I mean, it's a pretty close play at second. He went in standing up, but just beat it. But yeah, that was the challenge, that in-between line drive, but great swing by Conforto.
0: So 2-0 Cubs. And the pitch to Amaya. Swing and a foul out of play off to the right. Terry Francona telling us that Chase Burns, after tonight, it will not be a normal finish to the year. He's at 139 and two-thirds innings, so they're watching the innings progression. The 0-1. Foul back. That's out of play.
1: Yeah, and the most amount of innings he's thrown in a year were 100 innings, so he's sort of in new territory and just trying to get, at least at the big league level, I should say, 100 innings. So he's just trying to make sure he's healthy. They're trying to make sure he's healthy, make sure he finishes strong.
0: Yo, 2. Foul back. One out. Runners at first and second. The Cubs with a run in, and they lead it 2-0 here in the bottom half of inning number 2. Amaya at the plate. Tonight he makes his 54th start at catcher. Carson Kelly, their main guy, he's made 78 starts. Cubs group is 12th in the majors out of 30 teams in catcher OPS. So they've gotten good production out of their pair of catchers. The pitch, swing and a miss. And Amaya is gone on strikes. So now two away, and the buzz will start for Pete Crow Armstrong.
1: And Chase Burns is battling the mound a little bit. It's still raining, and it's getting a little clumpy on him. He's wiping off his spikes, just trying to deal with the mound, and you don't want any other drawbacks when you're facing Pete Crow Armstrong right now.
0: First and second, two outs. Burns fires. Swing and a miss. Burns went with the slider, and PCA over the top. This year at home, Pete Crow Armstrong has hit 22 of his 37 homers. The 0-1, and that's inside. Coming into tonight, his slash line at Wrigley was 315, 409, 637. So he has crushed it at Wrigley. The 1-1. Swing and a ball popped up right side. Converging on it, Stewart. De La Cruz. It'll be De La Cruz to the right of the mound. And Pete Crow Armstrong retired. The Cubs pick up a run. They lead two. End of two. And it's 2-0. Cubs lead the Reds. This is Sunday Night Baseball on ESPN Radio and ESPN App.
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0: Back here at Wrigley, John Chomby, Doug Glanville with you, and our producer Rob Kelly, our engineer Bill Carambella. 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Dane Myers at the plate. Shota Imanaga working out of the stretch, delivers. Swing and a high fly ball pulled down the left side. That one curling foul and into the seats, and it's nothing and one on Myers.
1: Well, Myers has been a really effective pull hitter, so he likes to get the barrel out. A lot of success once he pulls the ball to that left side. The question is whether he's going to use the whole field if Imanaga starts to go away.
0: Here's the 0-1. Swing and a liner, curling, foul. And just foul down that left field line.
1: He got a splitter down and kind of one-handed served it. And because he was out in front so much, the ball had just enough hook to miss the line. And it barely missed that line. Talking inches.
0: Dane Myers. One of the things, when you look at the Reds and their struggles, they're 23rd in the majors in runs per game. They've gotten nothing from their outfielders. They are last in the majors in outfield OPS. And look, one of the culprits is the guy they penciled in as their everyday center fielder, TJ Friedl, that he just won 67 this year. The 0-2, that's too high.
1: Yeah, I mean, to the point, someone who was so good a year ago and ended up back in the minor leagues just trying to find it. And But he just got caught in between the changeup and the fastball, and it just spiraled on him.
0: Next pitch, cut on and missed, struck him out. And for Imanaga, his second strikeout of the night, and there's one away.
1: Well, he went with that four-seamer, and it's got so much ride to it. You know, even though it's 92 miles per hour, it has that life. And you see a lot of hitters swinging under it, seeming like they're on it timing-wise, but they're just not in the right location. And that's Imanaga at his best when he's at the top of the zone with that four-seamer.
0: De La Cruz at the plate. Switch hitter batting right. The pitch. And a breaking ball drops in for a strike. He doesn't throw the curveball very much, but when he does, it's usually in that spot to get or steal a strike to begin it at bat. The 0-1. And that one missed outside. Here comes a 1-1. And that's low.
1: De La Cruz used to really have a lot of trouble with the curveball, particularly last season. And he had some injuries and just sort of played 162 games, so posted every day.
0: Here comes a 2-1. And that is in there for a strike. That was the sweeper. Yeah, the biggest change for Ellie De La Cruz this year is the improvement from this, the right side. So much better this year right-handed. And De La Cruz asking for time.
1: Yeah, we're talking over 600 slugging percentage. I mean, he's just become a force on that side. And, you know, just someone who's wanted to get better and made the strides necessary, even as a superstar.
0: Here comes the 2-2. Swing and a miss, struck him out. De La Cruz is gone. That four-seamer at 93.
1: It was a good sequence by Imanaga and Amaya, just the ability to go slow him down. Curveball, splitter, sweeper, and then boom, elevated four-seam fastball, which already looks faster than it is the way he releases it, and then it's just by you.
0: Here's Sal Stewart, and Imanaga deals. Swing and a high fly ball in the air out towards left center. Pete Crow Armstrong makes the call and the catch on the warning track, and then softly bumps into the ivy in the brick wall. Stewart retired on the fly ball. 1-2-3 go the Reds for the first time tonight. Middle of the third, Cubs 2, Reds nothing. 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
0: Back here at Wrigley Field in Chicago, and Seiya Suzuki stands in against Chase Burns. Bottom of the third, 2-0 Cubs. First offering is fouled off by Suzuki. And it's nothing at a one. Seiya Suzuki grounded to short his first time. This guy's one of the more underrated hitters in the National League, especially with the dearth of right-handed power that's out there. This guy could swing it. Got a 860 OPS as he takes down and away 1-1. And he's been remarkably consistent since joining the Cubs.
1: Yeah, he really has. And well, you saw that a lot at the trade deadline. A lot of teams that were saying we're looking for right-handed power, looking for outfielders, and there just was not a lot out there.
0: Next offering is downstairs.
1: So it's one of those things where Suzuki has given them that, and what's improved so much over this time is, you know, he's able to pull the ball, he hunts for pitches. When he gets ahead in the count, he's looking to hit the ball for extra bases.
0: The 2-1 is cut on and missed.
1: And delivering. And he doesn't swing a lot on the first pitch, generally. But when he does, he's hitting close to 500, 471. So he's got a lot that he's improved upon his game. And really a nice compliment with Pete Crow Armstrong in this lineup.
0: Now the 2-2. Swing and a miss. Struck him out. Overwhelmed him with a fastball right there. And there is one away for Burns. It is strikeout number 4.
1: And this is high heat 98. And Suzuki absolutely looking for the slider. Did not get it, but could not zone up a ball that was out of the zone.
0: One away. Here's Michael Busch. Struck out his first time. And the pitch, a check swing, did not go on a ball outside the zone. So 1-0 on Busch. He had 34 homers last year. He's got half that many this season with 17. The 1-0. Swing and a miss. Last year, he was pretty clearly the Cubs' best hitter in terms of on-base plus slugging, weighted on-base, WRC plus. The 1-1 is fouled back. They just had a really good year. And this year, it's not up to that same level, but it's been solid. 23 doubles, 17 home runs, an OPS of 746 coming into the game.
1: And he's, he gets his walks. He gets on base.
0: Yep.
1: Very, wears pitchers out a little bit.
0: The pitch. And that is in there. And Busch has gone on strikes, and he challenges. And ABS powered by T-Mobile as Busch is rung up on strikes, and the Cubs lose a challenge.
1: I'm just waiting for a home plate up to go. The challenge basically to establish that he's correct and then just go, nah, nah, nah, nah, nah.
0: Yeah, or just away. How about right again?
1: Yeah, right. I was right.
0: Brian Walsh.
1: Stick his
0: the batter
1: out.
0: Is challenging. And I was right again. The Cubs are down to one challenge. Next pitch is in there for a strike to Bregman. Here's your one. Tapped softly, first base side. Burns will pick it up, shovel with the glove to first, and gets the Cubs 1-2-3. We'll head to the fourth here at Wrigley. Cubs 2, and the Reds nothing. 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
21: Jim Bats won our baseball tonight studios. The Cubs currently 7.5 games back in Milwaukee for the top spot in the Central. The team, though, they might want to have their eye on, the Philadelphia Phillies.
22: And the pitch swung on, hit hard, and through the hole into right field for a base hit. Here comes Trey Turner. He will score, and it's a pinch hit RBI single for Brandon Marsh. And now the Phillies lead it 4-1.
21: As heard on Sports Radio 94 WIP, the Phillies have won 13 of 15 on the heels of the sweep of the Angels today. They're 77-60, currently a half game back of Chicago for the top wild card, which would mean top wild card gets home field in that opening round. Though the Cubs have the tiebreak, having won 6 of 7 during the regular season. We're on to the fourth at Wrigley with Chicago up top 2-0. Let's go back to Wrigley Field with Doug Glanville and Boog Sciambi.
0: Back here at Wrigley as we go to the fourth, it'll be Stevenson, Suarez, and Blade against Shota Imanaga. The Cubs with a 2-0 lead, and they've out hit the Reds 4-3. Imanaga working out of the stretch, and the lefty fires. Swing and a pop-up foul out of play off to the right, and it's nothing at once. Stevenson flied to right his first time. Tyler Stevenson, last 7 games coming in at a 360. Right-hand hitter. He's got that high sock look working. The 0-1. And that's outside.
1: Yeah, as manager Terry Francona mentioned, that he got off to a slow start, didn't really get out of it for a while. He had a lot of workload in terms of catching, and then he got hot, and, you know, huge July, hitting 339, and really has kept it going for the rest of that time.
0: The 1-1. Swing and a ball lifted in the air, right field shallow. Suzuki coming on, and Seiya Suzuki makes the catch. There's one away. Yeah, they actually carry 3 catchers, Trevino, Stevenson, and Will Banfield.
1: And generally, that certainly helps this time of year in particular. Catchers, like everybody else, are getting through the dog days of August. It's hot. You're trying to get on that final stretch. And it helps to have that third catcher.
0: Here's Suarez now. First one to Eugenio is a breaking ball for a strike. Suarez singled to short his first time. Signed a 1-year, $15 million deal to come back to the Reds. He was with them from 2015 to 2021. The 0-1. Swing and a miss. And that's the splitter.
1: Yeah, and there's a story about how they were, Suarez and Friedel, were on the waiver wire. So at this stage, they have these contracts, so they're trying to find out if there are other teams interested to try to pick them out and make a deal.
0: The 0-2 is tapped foul, third base side.
1: So, I mean, that's just sort of part of it. If you're last year of your contract, free agent, whatever it may be, teams are going to inquire or just kind of see what's out there, see if there's any interest. But, yeah, it gets out there, and you don't know always where it's coming from.
0: The 0-2, too high outside. Yeah, the other component is the type of waivers that they're on. That is not technically public. And so,
1: yes,
0: if you just, you know, if you put that information out there as a team, you could be fine. But 1-2 is a little bit high. And the other thing is that if a team were to claim Suarez, the Reds could say, okay, you got him, and that team's responsible for whatever is left on the $15 million. The 2-2 is off the inside edge. Now, the other thing that can happen is the Reds could pull him back and then say you want to make a trade, and the team could say yes, and they can try, or say no. The 3-2, down and in, and it's ball four, and Suarez is on base safely for the second time tonight. First a single, and now a walk. And with one out and a man aboard, it'll bring up J.J. Bleday.
1: And I think for Suarez or a player, I mean, you know, certainly historically before the trade deadline became so hard, like a hard out kind of thing, it was very familiar. Waivers, I was on waivers when I came over to the Cubs, all these things. They used it to float out there to say who's interested, and there was a sequence to it. Or an order, so to speak. So, yes, being out there, it's like, oh, you don't want me?
0: It's like, right.
1: It's like, well, you know, we're paying you.
0: The 1-0-2 Bleday from Shota Imanaga. Swing and a miss, and it's 1-1. Bleday a single to center his first time. Red signed him as a free agent in December. He actually didn't make their team out of spring training. It was a Triple-A until being called up April 25th, and he put up a really good first half. The 1-1, swing and a miss. Second half, though, he's hit just 176. And a 610 OPS after 16 homers and 846 the OPS prior to the All-Star break.
1: And he's a guy that gets his walks, will get on base by any means necessary.
0: Imanaga sets, looks at Suarez, kicks, fires. Swing and a ball lifted in the air right field. Suzuki waits for it to come down as he comes in and makes a one-handed catch. And there are two outs.
1: Well, the Cubs are encouraged when they see Imanaga with balls in the air. They're seeing the Reds miss it on below the ball to the point where he's getting the pop-ups. And sometimes that's an indicator the velocity is there, you know, where they're not squaring him up, because when it's not quite right, those fly balls turn into home runs.
0: Yeah, he's given up 30 homers this year as Matt McClain stands in right side. And a throw to first. For the Cubs in general, the home run ball has been problematic for their pitching staff. In fact, when you look in baseball, only the Athletics have given up more homers. The pitch. And that's in for a strike. And they've given up close to 55% of their runs via the home run. There's a chance they could set the major league record for that highest percentage of runs allowed via the homer for a team in a season. The 0-1 pushed foul out of play off to the right.
1: And they let go of Jameson Taillon. He was having a lot of trouble with the home run. And this is a staff, as a staff, not striking out a lot of batters as well. So that underscores how good their defense is.
0: No doubt.
1: You know, you put it in play, they're going to catch it, and they need to, because they're generally not living by the strikeout.
0: Go with two, the pitch. Swing and a line drive, base hit, past the diving Horner out into left center, or out into left field. So Suarez will stop at second. And a single to left puts runners at first and second. And it'll bring up Hector Rodriguez.
1: Imanaga just missed his spot on that. He was trying to get the four-seam fastball more up and in. And he caught pretty much the middle of the plate, and McLean did not miss it.
0: So two down, runners at first and second. Cubs two, Reds nothing, top of the fourth. Imanaga delivers. And a breaking ball clips the inside corner for a strike. That was the sweeper. Imanaga at 64 pitches so far here tonight. Rodriguez back in left side. Here's the pitch. Swing and a high fly ball, pretty well struck. Right field, going back is Suzuki, and that ball is gone. Home run over the right field wall for Hector Rodriguez, and the Reds have taken the lead. For Rodriguez, his fourth, it is 3-2 Cincinnati.
1: Well, he hasn't had a very long career. These are all of his bats, 58 in his career, and that is the second hit he's hit off of left-handed pitching. But he gets a breaking ball, and it stayed right up there. Just kind of spun. Didn't get that sharp break. He was trying to get it down and in. It backed up on Imanaga. And to Rodriguez's credit, he stayed close right on that pitch. Got the barrel out and really crushed it.
0: Yeah, it was a sweeper, and it hung. This pitch is lined off the bat of Arroyo. Right field, Suzuki tracking back, makes the catch. And that's the third out of the inning. But the damage done, the Reds get a three-run homer from Hector Rodriguez. Middle of the fourth, it's 3-2 Cincinnati leading the Cubs. This is Sunday Night Baseball on ESPN Radio on the ESPN app.
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0: Back here, and it's the bottom of the fourth at Wrigley. Hector Rodriguez, a three-run homer, and the Reds have taken a 3-2 lead on the Cubs. Chase Burns back to work as he faces Ian Happ. And the righty delivers. And that one a little bit low, 98. With the fastball, ball one. Happ singled to right center his first time. Ian Happ with 23 home runs. Tied for second on the team behind Pete Crow Armstrong, the 1-0. And that misses inside. For Happ, by the way, it's his sixth 20-homer season. The 2-0. That's in the dirt. Now 3-0.
1: Well, this was what it comes down to when, for Burns. Like, okay, your team has scored three. You're trying to put up a zero, trying to really execute so that they don't bounce back. And right now he's working from way behind.
0: The 3-0, too high. And that's ball four. So Happ will take his base. The leadoff man is aboard. And a reminder, MLB has you covered all season long. The MLB app, get personalized highlights and push notifications just for you. 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First offering to Nico Hoerner is lined out into center field. So Nico Hoerner is 2-for-2 as he got on top of that one. And the batter now will be Pedro Ramirez. So Happ and Hoerner getting on in front of Ramirez just like they did in the second. Reds lead it by a run. Cubs threatening. Switch hitter batting left. The pitch. Swing and a high fly ball in the air right field. Playable though. Rodriguez towards the corner makes the catch. Throw comes into second. Happ will tag. And the throw gets away from De La Cruz. Happ's racing from third. He'll come in to score. Hoerner to second. And the Cubs have tied it up on a defensive miscue by the Reds.
1: Yeah, there's really nothing dramatic about this from the standpoint of Rodriguez gets the ball, turns, and a little bit flat-footed, throws it to second, and it just sails up towards left field. So De La Cruz has to dive full out to try to get it, and he ends up tipping off his glove and rolling slowly towards right left field, and that's what allowed the extra base to go. So the tag-up was coming with Happ going to second to third. The throw then allowed them more room. So good base running. Happ sort of taking a peek. Berry helping him along. And just a mistake by the Reds to just give them an extra 90 feet.
0: And so Hector Rodriguez, that throw kind of sailed on him. It tailed on him is probably the better way to put it. McClain, the second baseman, tried. He couldn't come up with it. And De La Cruz couldn't either. And a spin and a bluff towards Hoerner at second. I can't help but wonder if maybe McClain maybe screened De La Cruz just a tiny bit. And the pitch. And Fordo fouls it away.
1: Yeah, I mean, Rodriguez didn't square well on that. You know, when he turned, caught it, he immediately rotated sideways. And then he threw it. He was just not lined up. And he had a pretty good arm, but it just missed everybody.
0: The 0-1. Conforto swings and misses. Michael Conforto, an RBI single, his first time up. He's got a dozen homers in 211 at-bats this year. He's been a pretty valuable piece for the Cubs off the bench and as a DH against righties.
1: Well, and that's how many home runs he had last year with double the amount of plate appearances.
0: The 0-2 is in the dirt. He's been big off the bench. Four pinch hit home runs. As the next offering is blocked by Stevenson. 1-2 on Michael Conforto with Hoerner at second. Burns at 62 pitches. And a pitch. Swing and a tapper. Back to the mound. Burns gloves it. Peeks at second. Underhands to first. And gets Conforto. Now there's two away.
1: And just sort of settling in here. Yeah, Burns, up until sort of Conforto at bat, just been missing spots. You know, just missing a lot of spots in his location. And you talk about that response inning, your team puts up three, you want to give a quick zero to get your offense back in there, and instead all of a sudden you're watching that lead slip away really quickly.
0: Here's the pitch to Amaya. Swing and a ball popped up. The shortstop De La Cruz wanders out, settles under it, and makes the catch in shallow center field. Amaya retired The Cubs pick up a run. We'll head to the fifth. It's 3-3 here at Wrigley. 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
0: Shota Imanaga back to work and facing Dane Myers here in the top of the fifth. The pitch and a check swing on a pitch downstairs didn't go. And so ball one. Myers, De La Cruz, and Stewart. Imanaga fires. Swing and a high fly ball. Pretty well struck. Left center field. That one back. Hap looking up and it is gone. Home run for Myers, his sixth of the year. And the Reds take a 4-3 lead. And another homer allowed by Imanaga.
1: Well, with Myers, young hitter, was able to get the head on that four-seamer. He got it out there. And the adjustment he made off of swinging under the ball quite a bit earlier in the game, now he was on time. And this ball did not get by him.
0: So Myers collects the homer. And again, number six, Reds 4, Cubs 3. And now it's De La Cruz. Here's the pitch. Swing and a miss. And that was the splitter. Ellie De La Cruz, 1-for-2 with a double. He has also struck out swinging. Imanaga deals, and it's tapped foul at the plate.
1: The thing about De La Cruz's power, which was interesting, as a switch hitter this year, he's hit at least two home runs to every field from both sides of the plate. So he's hit two opposite field lefty, opposite field righty. I mean, usually, guys can be very weighted one way or the other, especially as a split hitter, but switch hitter. I'm saying split hitter.
0: Next pitch downstairs, and it's 1-2.
1: That could be a new word, split hitter.
0: Sure.
1: But anyway,
0: yes.
1: Switch hitter. But the fact that he has power as a right-hander to right field, left-hander to left field, and then all fields, it's just a really interesting combination of just covering the field and hitting for power.
0: Imanaga, 1-2. Tap up the middle on the ground. Horner picks it up, throws, safe at first. De La Cruz can really run, and we'll see if the Cubs are going to look at it. It'll go as an infield single. De La Cruz aboard right here. We'll pause 10 seconds. Station ID. 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
0: So De La Cruz safe on the infield single. And with nobody out and a man at first, it'll bring up Sal Stewart. Stewart has grounded to third and flied to center. Reds 4, Cubs 3, top 5. Here's the pitch outside.
1: And De La Cruz's speed is incredible, but it's also the way he uses it. He's an excellent base runner in terms of taking that extra base. You know about his base stealing history, but you know, certainly hustled there, got there, but he's such a threat to take that extra base first to third.
0: The 1-0. Swing and a pop foul out of play off to the right. So, look, right here, this is the third time through the order, and it's something that has plagued Imanaga. And the Reds have gone homer and single and nobody out third time through.
1: And he keeps flirting with that splitter on Stewart, and he is just missing it.
0: The 1-1. Pop foul out of play off to the right, and now it's 1-2 on the first baseman, who debuted last year on September 1st, and then ultimately we saw him in the playoffs. He started a playoff game for the Reds. The Reds last year making the postseason for the first time since 2020. It was the first time in a non-short year since 2013. They haven't won a playoff game since 2012. Or a postseason series since 95. The 1-2. Swing and a miss. And Imanaga able to get him. Fourth strikeout for Shota Imanaga, and there's one away.
1: Well, he got off that split in the nick of time because he started going that four-seamer. The first one, Stewart fouled off over the right field roof here. And then he went even higher and got the chase. So, you know, good sequencing there by Imanaga.
0: One down, base is empty. Here's Tyler Stevenson. Man at first. And the pitch. That's inside. Stevenson has flied to right both times. Reds lead it 4-3. We're in the top of the fifth.
1: Imanaga, you know how he used to throw and then kind of pose like he thinks it's a strike, but now you have ABS, so it kind of calls him out a little bit.
0: Yeah.
1: He's like, your catcher didn't think it was a strike.
0: The 1-0 will not be made. Throw over to first, and De La Cruz steps back in. Colin Cowgill does the coaching at third. Willie Harris, or Colin Cowgill's at first. Willie Harris is over there at third. Imanaga set, stares at De La Cruz, fires, and a swing and a foul straight back.
1: And Imanaga has four pickoffs this year, so he's tough. He's looking at you, hanging that leg a little bit, the base runner.
0: Yeah, I think he studied a bit off of Matthew Boyd, who has one of the best balkish type pickoff moves. Next offering is outside. And now the count is 2-1 on Stevenson, the catcher. Reds lead it 4-3 in the fifth. Here's a 2-1. That's outside. And now three balls and a strike.
1: We've been trying to work away from Stevenson, four-seamer. Just missing, just a little bit outside. And Stevenson is forcing him to get back in the zone.
0: Throw to first, and De La Cruz dives back in.
1: And he's like sitting down with his arms behind him on the base, looking like that's got to be a balk. I mean, he just has that look. So Imanaga picks his leg up, tucks his knee in, and then kind of starts going home and then angles towards the Reds' dugout, first base side, and then throws over. And De La Cruz virtually just collapsed onto the base, wasn't sure what was happening.
0: Yeah, you mentioned the Reds coming out of the first base dugout here at Wrigley. The Cubs, the home team, out of the third base dugout. Full house here tonight after the rain. 3-1. De La Cruz bluffing the pitch. Swing and a high fly ball. That's well hit. Left field. That one heading back on its way, and it's gone into the bleachers. Stevenson, a two-run homer. And the Reds extend their lead as it is now 6-3.
1: Well, talking about forcing the pitcher in the zone, that's the discipline of Stevenson, who's really taken huge strides, mostly the second half, even before in July, to be able to take that pitch up and away. And then Imanaga had to come a little bit more in the zone. And this ball is probably out of the zone up. It was out over the plate. And Stevenson was absolutely looking for it and got just enough on top of it for the distance and the home run.
0: 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And Doug, certainly not a good sign when the opposition is able to take Imanaga's four-seam fastball up, even above the strike zone, and hit it out, because that's where he's trying to throw it. And as a general idea, since they've had him, this is year three, they feel like that fastball plays up. And when teams are handling it up, that's a problem.
1: Yep, absolutely.
0: Here is Eugenio Suarez. And the pitch. Swing and a liner. Caught by Imanaga. Oh, boy. I mean, that was self-defense.
1: Yeah, I mean, it was going right. He falls off that third base side. It's right at his face, so he just sort of collapses his body, bends his back towards first base, and then reaches out with his glove hand and found the glove. I mean, it was head high all the way.
0: Yeah, just to his right, he was able to make the catch. Imanaga, an outstanding athlete. Here's the pitch to Blade, and that one is down and away.
1: You talk about that margin at the top of the zone. That's how he lives. You know, four-seamer blurs the line between ball strike, gets some chase, gets some late swings. He's very deceptive, and he needs them to miss or miss under it and get the fly out.
0: The 1-0. Swing and a miss.
1: And then before this inning, he's had 6 flyouts. You know, so that's encouraging. He's getting the outs in the air as opposed to the home runs. But now sprinkled in, and more than sprinkle, has been these home runs to do a lot of damage.
0: Ball and a strike. Blade waits left side. Here's the pitch. Swing and a line drive right field, sinking. Suzuki comes charging in, makes the catch. And the Reds are retired in the top of the fifth, but they score three times on a couple of home runs. We're midway here in inning number five. It's the Reds 6 and the Cubs 3. This is Sunday Night Baseball on ESPN Radio and the ESPN app.
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1: Heads are exploding in Chicago Bears territory and their fan base. And this is a story that deserves attention across the country. Might the many failings of Illinois finally come back to bite the leaders, quote unquote, in that city, that state, in such a way that the Bears leave the city and the state?
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2: Is 2-0.
3: That's when you're so locked in, because it's like it doesn't really matter what the first pitch is. You're still in the driver's seat.
2: Here comes the 2-0. And that is in for a strike. Pete Crow Armstrong has homered already tonight. Burns takes a deep breath. The 2-1. Fouled straight back, and PCA had a good rip at that. Pete Crow Armstrong leading the majors in wins above replacement, whether you go Baseball Reference or Fangraphs. He's second in the majors to Yordan Alvarez in weighted runs created plus, WOBA, OPS plus. Put together another monster defensive season. Here comes the 2-2. Swing and a liner caught out of the air by a leaping Stewart. And Crow Armstrong hit that 102 miles an hour.
3: Well, you know you're having a year when whether you go on like the familiar statistics, all right, home run, stolen bases, or you go deeper into some of the analytics department, he's still sitting atop of a lot of lists. And that is a mark of him having an impact on the game in so many different ways.
2: Mm-hmm. Here's the pitch. And that is in there for a strike to Seiya Suzuki.
3: I think the MVP debate is interesting because, you know, you're talking about a pitcher hitter who's not really pitching right now, mm-hmm. Shohei Ohtani. That was always his sort of edge.
2: The 0-1 is upstairs and inside.
3: Or at least put the exclamation point on the edge of what Ohtani. But when Ohtani has a sort of, you know, similar offensive numbers as Pete Crow Armstrong, who is a phenomenal defender, then you kind of say, wait a minute.
2: The 1-1 hit on the ground is short. De La Cruz scoops it up, throws him out, two away.
3: And so that's where you're looking at. Now, if Ohtani comes back in the week and pitches, you know, gets three, four starts, you know, I don't know. But he's a DH without that. And PCA is a basically gold glove, platinum level glove defender. So he is doing things on quote unquote both sides of the balls at an elite level. Makes it really interesting.
2: Here's the pitch to Bush. Swing and a miss.
3: You know, talking to Craig Counsell earlier, he talked about Kyle Raleigh and the MVP last year. And he's like, I don't know, there needs to be like bonus points for certain positions. It's like, this guy was a catcher.
2: The 0-1 is low.
3: So what do you do with that, right? You have a catcher who's the workload, the exhaustion, managing a pitching staff, concussions, everything he's dealing with, and he hit 60 home runs, and he's a switch hitter. You know, it seems like, yes, there should be something extra, but how much?
2: The 1-1 is cut on and missed, 1-2.
3: So I think I don't know. And this is really interesting because Pete Crow Armstrong, you know, defender, and then Shohei Ohtani pitcher. That's the difference, and you got to figure out how you're going to weigh these things. I don't envy the voters on this one. It's sure. Going to be tight if it stays like this.
2: The 1-2 is fouled off. Right now, in terms of odds, Pete Crow Armstrong has the advantage. The thing about it is he not only has the advantage in terms of defense, but on the bases as well. Ohtani hasn't been stealing bases. PCA's got a 22 stolen base advantage and overall is one of the best base runners in the game. Next offering in there for a strike. Bush is gone and Burns freezes him. 1-2-3 go the Cubs. End of five here at Wrigley. Red 6, Cubs 3. 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
6: Top of the sixth, and here at Wrigley Field, the Cubs and the Reds getting together. The Reds lead it by the count of 6-3. It'll be Matt McClain, Hector Rodriguez, and Edwin Arroyo against a new pitcher, and that pitcher will be the lefty Caleb Thielbar.
7: Yeah, Thielbar comes with it from the four-seamer, curveball, slider, sweeper. And definitely relies on the first two, four-seam and the curveball.
6: Pitch to McClain, and that is on the outside corner for a strike. Thielbar working out of the stretch. The pitch popped up foul, out of play, off to the right. For the Reds, 6 runs, 8 hits, 1 error. For the Cubs, 3-5-0. 3 of the Reds' 8 hits left the ballpark. And Shota Imanaga now leading the majors in homers allowed. Next offering down at the dirt. That was that curveball that Doug mentioned. 1-2.
7: And Thielbar's had the same issue in terms of the long ball. He's given up 10. In 40 2/3 innings, so that has plagued him.
6: The 1-2, swing and a miss, struck him out, and McClain is gone. So Thielbar retires the first man that he faces, and now it's Hector Rodriguez.
7: But otherwise, he's been a pretty good strikeout pitcher. That was his 49th strikeout in 41 innings. So he gets the strikeouts, just trying to keep it out of the air, and it's not been always successful.
6: Rodriguez bounces the first offering, foul of first. And the count, nothing and one. Caleb Thielbar, 39 years old, grew up in Minnesota, pitched his college ball at South Dakota State. Not exactly known to be a baseball powerhouse. And he just put together a really fine career. Next offering down and away. Parts of 10 years and had a stretch between injury and underperformance, but he didn't pitch in the majors from 2015 until again in 2020. Next offering, cut on and miss, struck him out, or beg your pardon, 1-2.
7: I mean, that's one thing I love about baseball. You know, they'll find you. It doesn't matter where you pitch, where you play. They will scout you and find you under a rock.
6: Rodriguez back in left side. One out. And the 1-2 is outside. Rodriguez originally signed by the Mets in 2021. He came to the Reds in a trade in 2022. And getting his first chance in the majors this season. Caleb Thielbar. And now time called. And I think Amaya wanted to have a quick chat, so he'll wander out to the mound. New baseballs for the plate umpire, Brian Walsh. Now for the Cubs, they were hoping to pick up a win here tonight. They have the Brewers coming to town tomorrow night, the first of four at home, and it's the first of seven that the teams play in the next couple of weeks. Craig Counsell's pretty realistic about the idea that in order to take down the Brewers, they're probably going to need to win something like 6 out of 7 against Milwaukee. The Brewers, by the way, did lose today. The pitch, swing and a miss. And Rodriguez is down on strikes.
7: It's going to be tough to run the Brewers down, but at the same time, the strides the Cubs have made, they made some acquisitions at the trade deadline to give themselves some more depth on the rotation side. And there's a lot looking up for the Cubs, and they certainly have an offense that can compete with anyone.
6: Here's Arroyo now, the pitch. And that is in for a strike. Good bender from the lefty. And Arroyo starting at third base. Key Brian Hayes on the IL. He's got a groin issue, and he's having a miserable year. The pitch, swing and a miss. They've had a number of guys that just have not performed, and I mean severely underperformed, between Hayes and Friedel.
7: Yeah, McLean and, you know, injuries. And yep. A lot of the more experienced players, that's really been it.
6: The 0-2, cut on and miss, struck him out, and Thielbar comes in and strikes out the side. We'll go to the bottom of the sixth here on the north side of Chicago. It's the Reds 6, the Cubs 3. 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
6: Back in Wrigley, bottom of the sixth, Bregman, Happ, and Horner against Chase Burns, who delivers. And that's fouled back by Bregman. Bregman 0 for 2. He has struck out. And tap back to the pitcher, Alex. With 20 homers this year. Right-hand hitter at the plate. Burns steps back, kicks, fires. Swing and a foul into the mitt of Stevenson.

0: Burns ready, and the pitch is upstairs and outside.
1: Burns is now at 80 pitches. He's still, you know, putting up that quick zero. Certainly helps his case to try to sneak another inning, or depending on his workload.
0: The 1-2 is downstairs. Reds lead it by three as Burns goes and kicks some of the dirt off of his spikes as he faces Alex Bregman, who signed as a free agent. 5 years, $175 million. 70 of it deferred. The 2-2 hit on the ground is short, and that one kicks off the heel of the glove of De La Cruz, and Bregman safely aboard. De La Cruz, who had a magnificent defensive game yesterday. That'll be E6.
1: Yeah, his footwork got a little tangled there because he had plenty of time to just get in front of that ball. He tried to circle it as if it was hit slower, but that ball had some hair on it, and it came up on it. He really didn't have any mobility to sort of move laterally to adjust to the hop.
0: First one to Happ. He had a fastball for a strike on the outside corner. Ian Happ has singled, and he's also been hit by a pitch. Or I beg your pardon, he's walked. The pitch. Swing and a line drive, softly hit, out of the right center, and that's a base hit. Rodriguez will pick it up, and the Cubs have the first two on base in the inning for the third time tonight.
1: The Cubs offense, they're not going away, and the Reds, you know, their bullpen has generally struggled, and Chase Burns is not going to, you know, throw 112 pitches here. They're going to make sure that he is, you know, something left in the tank to finish this season healthy.
0: Two on, nobody out, and now it's Nico Hoerner.
1: It was weird because Burns was walking back to the mound. He almost tripped over, what do they call that official thing where you clean your spikes?
0: I wish I could tell you.
1: There is an official name, I think.
0: Here's the pitch. And that's ball one to Nico Hoerner. Hoerner has singled twice. Reds lead it 6-3, but the Cubs threatening. We're in the last half of inning number six. Burns at 85 pitches. Right-hander sets and delivers. Fouled away off to the right, and that one finds the roof.
1: I'm going to go with dungeon pit because it kind of looks like a bunch of spikes coming out of the dungeon.
0: Wow.
1: So that's what I'm going to do.
0: That took a dark turn.
1: Yeah, a little dark.
0: Okay.
1: So he tripped over the dungeon pit while he was trying to get back on the mound.
0: Bregman at second, half at first. The 1-1 is down and in. And two balls and a strike. The count on Nico Hoerner. Hoerner getting the chance to play shortstop every day with Dansby Swanson on the IL. 2-1. Burns sets, kicks, fires. And it's fouled away. That one back towards the Cub on deck circle where Pedro Ramirez is waiting.
1: Well, Horner's taking the best swings off of Burns tonight in the lineup. And, you know, Burns will be well aware of that. So he's going to have to locate. He's been hanging his pitches up in the zone. And Hoerner's just gotten on top of everything.
0: The 2-2. Swing and a miss. Struck him out. Burns gets Hoerner waving at a slider.
1: Yeah, that slider, even when you know it's coming, it is so sharp. And although it's slider, you think of more velocity. His is a little slower, but has more of a downward bite. And it is tough. I mean, Terry Francona just said he just has this elite pitch that he can throw in any count. Hitters still have a lot of trouble even when they know it's coming. And if he locates it, you're definitely in trouble.
0: And slower is relative. It's a 91-mile-an-hour slider, right?
1: Yes, well, you're going off the 100. Yes, relative to the 100 or 99 he's throwing.
0: So a strikeout, one away, two aboard. Here's Pedro Ramirez. Switch hitter batting left. And a first offering in for a strike. A fastball at 97. Brock Burke, the lefty, is up in the bullpen for the Reds. First and second for the Cubs, one out. Reds lead 6-3. Burns kicks, fires. Outside. Ramirez is 0 for 2. He's wrapped into a fielder's choice and flied to right. 22 years old, the kid from Venezuela, was brought up towards the end of May, and he has stayed up in the majors. The 1-1. Swing and a foul back our way, and now 1-2.
1: And from this side of the plate, left-hand side, he's done a nice job of really spraying the ball around. A lot of power the other way. He's got a bunch of extra base hits. So, you know, just sort of that calm approach, young hitter that uses the whole field.
0: Two on, one out. Ramirez back in, waiting left side. Righty kicks, fires. Topped off the plate, and that one is foul. Pedro Ramirez, with that positional versatility, he's gotten starts at both second and third, as well as one at first this year. Third base is his best position. Going to be interesting to see what his future is, just because the Cubs have Bregman signed, have Horner signed, have Swanson signed to long-term deals, and then Bush is controllable at first. You wonder, with Suzuki and Happ scheduled to be free agents, if maybe they find him a spot in the outfield next year. The 1-2. Tapped foul again, and he stays alive.
1: And yeah, what do you do with, like, a Matt Shaw? What do you do with, you know?
0: I have a hard time imagining that both those guys will be on this roster next year.
1: Yeah, and that's why when you get to a team and you feel like you're gelling and you got the moment, you want to punch it through.
0: No doubt.
1: A whole new ball game the next year.
0: Yeah, this is a Cub team that believes that they can win the World Series. 1-2 the count. Here's the pitch. And that's in the dirt. Nice eye by Ramirez.
1: Well, as advertised, it's been mostly a two-pitch show. He's thrown a bunch of changeups to Michael Bush, picking on him. But it's really been four-seamer and slider.
0: Burns comes set and fires. Swing and a miss, struck him out. Is it a foul ball? Did it hit the ground? It did. And Ramirez stays alive. He got a piece of it, and then it bounced into the mitt. Man, he barely got a piece of that.
1: I think it was like an electron.
0: First and second, the pitch. And that's in the dirt. And this time Ramirez doesn't swing. It's 3-2. Michael Conforto waiting to hit next in the on-deck circle down to our left. Here comes the crowd at Wrigley. Sunday Night Baseball here on ESPN Radio. John Ciambi and Doug Glanville. Fans rise to their feet. Reds 6, Cubs 3. First and second, one out. 3-2 is hit on the ground, foul of first. Ramirez, the native of Venezuela, he came to spring training this year, made an impression on the manager, Craig Counsell, who describes him as an old soul. 3-2, the pitch. Grounded foul, first base side. And Ramirez hanging in there.
1: Burns keeps going to that slider. He's trying to get that back foot slider down and in. Ramirez is not taking a big stride, just kind of punching at it just to spoil it.
0: 3-2, here it comes. Swing and a ball lifted in the air right field. Playable Rodriguez coming in, and under it makes the catch. Ramirez put up quite a fight. Well, that time he got the fastball after five straight sliders. He's retired. And there's two down. Here comes Michael Conforto.
1: You know, once again, a routine fly ball to Rodriguez out there, and he has not really been in a good position to catch the ball, and when he threw it, this one was also way offline. De La Cruz had to come in and backhand it, got away from him for a split second, so just got to work on those angles.
0: Terry Francona out of the dugout, takes the baseball from Chase Burns and summons the lefty, Brock Burke. 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Liberty Mutual customizes your auto and home insurance, so you only pay for what you need. And with two outs and two aboard here in the bottom of the sixth, it's the Reds 6, the Cubs 3. 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

0: Brock Burke will take over, so the lefty is on the mound, and Craig Counsell will count it a move. Michael Conforto pulled back. Tyrone Taylor will hit. Right-hand hitter against left-hand pitcher. Two on, two out. The pitch. And Taylor takes a strike.
1: Taylor, big acquisition. Really hits left-hand as well. Good athlete, very good base runner, defender.
0: Yeah, he came over in the same trade that brought Clay Holmes. Next offering down and in. And they traded their number one prospect, the shortstop Jefferson Rojas.
1: Taylor's had a really good second half, just putting it together and giving quite a boost for the Cubs.
0: Burke, the 1-1. Swing and a ground ball out to short. Big hop. De La Cruz underhands to second. And they get their man, and Burke gets out of the jam. The Cubs leave a couple. We'll head to the seventh. Red 6, Cubs 3. This is Sunday Night Baseball on ESPN Radio and the ESPN app.
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4: Jim Basco in our baseball tonight studios. A wild ending today in Tampa.
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6: Fly ball left field, should win the game. Samad Taylor has it go over his head. It goes all the way to the wall. Piper scores the winning run. And in 11 innings, the Rays sweep the Padres 5-4. And what a weekend at Tropicana Field.
4: As 620 WDAE, Jorge Mateo, the game winner in the 11th after Johnny DeLuca hit a two-out, two-run home run off Mason Miller off the glove and over the wall in the 9th inning. Rays sweep. San Diego blowing leads in the 9th and 11th. Now the Padres are a half game back of Arizona for the final wild card in the National League. And again, Philadelphia, after the sweep of the Angels, just a half game back of the Cubs for the top National League wild card. 6-3 Reds. We're on to the 7th at Wrigley Field with Doug Glanville and John Shamby.
0: All right, Jim, thanks so much. And Caleb Thielbar did good work for the Cubs. The new pitcher will be Trent Thornton. Has been solid out of the pen for the Cubs this year. Cubs bullpen has been uneven. They've been without the right-hander Daniel Palencia for a lot of the year. He's back and healthy. And now it'll be Dane Myers against the Cubs right-hander. Myers, who homered his last time up. Here's the pitch. And that's in for a strike. Thornton, a guy who spins it well, doesn't get a lot of strikeouts. Ground ball rate is super high. Right-hander sets and fires. And that one hit on the ground to short. Picking it up is Horner. Fires on the move, and Dane Myers retired. Thornton on the year with a ground ball rate of 48.5%. The major league average is 42.4%.
1: And he does that with a two-seamer, but he also four-seam, cutter, sweeper, curveball. It mentioned a lot of spin to his repertoire.
0: First pitch to De La Cruz is in for a strike. Ellie turning around to hit left-handed. One the count. Here's the pitch. Swing and a pop-up foul out of play off to the left. Dougie, one of the things, because of a dork, that I'm always interested in is like Ellie De La Cruz this year and the transformation right-handed. The 0-2. Swing and a miss, struck him out, and De La Cruz is gone. But continue on the topic, even though he's been retired. So throughout his career up until this season, it was a no-brainer in a big spot late. You wanted him to hit right-handed. I mean, a no-brainer. And then this year, in under 200 plate appearances, he's crushed it right-handed for the first time. And I'm just curious, how much longer does this have to go, the pitch? And that's in for a strike. Like, even take it to the beginning of next year. In a vacuum, in the seventh inning, in April next year, do you want De La Cruz to hit right-handed or do you want him to hit left-handed? Trent Thornton, the 0-1, and that's in the dirt.
1: Yeah, I mean, it's, well, I remember asking counsel about Schwarber. I said, well, Schwarber's hitting lefties. Well, what do you do? He's like, no, we're still going to bring in the lefty.
0: Right.
1: You know, it's like, sometimes it plays to the strength of your pitcher, and that's part of it as well, but he's really improved. I mean, I think of Willy Abreu, the Red Sox, crushing lefties this year, Pete Crow Armstrong.
0: The 1-1 is up and in.
1: So, isn't enough of a sample, then you have to get more granular and maybe what kind of pitches is he hitting well. Is it four seam? Maybe you have a sinker or a sidearm that changes the angle before you really believe in it and then say, no, we're not doing that anymore.
0: The 2-1 popped up. Foul ground. And that will get out of play.
1: But De La Cruz, you know, there's a lot of ways that guys are creating the environments to try to improve against lefties, and young players, especially, you know, left-handed batters come up, it's pretty much the label that sticks right away. Can he hit lefties, you know, right away? And they protected Pete Crow Armstrong that, you know, until you get to a certain volume, you're gonna have to always fight that battle of like, I'm a left-handed batter that is going to struggle against left-handed pitching until further proven.
0: Yep. 2-2 on Sal Stewart. Two outs, bases empty. We're in the top of the seventh. The pitch. Swing and a ball drilled center field. Pete Crow Armstrong is back. He's back some more, and that one is gone. Home run, Sal Stewart, his 31st of the year. And Stewart will touch them all. It's 7-3 Cincinnati. This kid's having some kind of season.
1: I mean, he is just such a good hitter, and all kinds of pitches, all kinds of directions. He hits the ball out to center, right, left. It's just the power game plays everywhere to all fields. And this one is a sort of breaking ball that just didn't go down. It just stayed kind of on that plane. And when it stays on that plane, it's like hitting it off the tee. It's right there following your bat, and he absolutely crushed that ball.
0: Next offering is laced out towards left center field. That one will hang up and hit the brick wall and then squirts out of the ivy. Into second is Stevenson. And with two outs, a homer and now a double for the Reds by their catcher.
1: And manager Terry Francona talked about Stevenson and just saying, you know, he's not slowing down. He got hot. He's maintained it. It's helped that they have the third catcher to give him days off. But, you know, this is a guy looking like he's on time. And as a hitter, that's exactly where you need to be.
0: Here's Eugenio Suarez now. The pitch. And that's inside. Suarez has singled, walked, and scored. And lined out hard back to the pitcher. The 1-0. Broken back, ground ball is short. Picking it up is Horner as he had to dodge the business end of the bat. Throws the first in time. And that'll do it for the Reds in their half of the seventh. They had a run, though, on the homer from Sal Stewart. Time to stretch here at Wrigley. And it's the Reds 7 and the Cubs 3. 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
0: Here, Brock Burke facing Miguel Amaya, who swings and misses. Matt McClain, by the way, has shifted from second to short. And Ivan Johnson is into the game at second. So, Dougie, you wonder if everything is okay with De La Cruz.
1: Yeah, I mean, I saw him take a swing and kind of shake his right hand a little bit, but I don't know if that meant anything.
0: Next one to Amaya's tapped foul. And the count nothing and two on the Cubs catcher.
1: And Burke features a four-seamer slider changeup and a sinker, two-seamer effectively. Average four-seamer 96. So he can get it up there a little bit.
0: The pitch, swing and a little floater out into left center field. That'll fall for a hit. Leadoff man is on for the Cubs as Amaya dunks one in to left center. And now back to the top of the order for Pete Crow Armstrong. PCA has homered, popped out, and lined to first. The leadoff homer, his ninth. When you think about Pete Crow Armstrong in the year that he's had, you consider nine leadoff homers, he hasn't even let off the whole year. Burke delivers, and that one a bunt pushed foul of third.
1: Yeah, he tried to angle it just a little too sharp of an angle, and it went where the barrel was facing and ended up going foul. But you know, we see Pete Crow Armstrong working on this quite a bit, just getting the bunt down, just knowing that let the ball hit the bat, angle it, and then go. You know, don't go too soon.
0: Here's the 0-1. And that's a little bit low as Arroyo is backed up still. Not super deep, but off the line. So the count 1-1 on Crow Armstrong. Man at first, the pitch. And that's in there for a strike. Cubs started the year with Michael Busch as their leadoff hitter. Nico Horner's hit in that spot. And it's amazing. You think tonight was his ninth leadoff homer. He's only let off 82 of their games this year. And a 1-2. And that one missed.
1: Well, his OPS out of the leadoff spot is ridiculous, almost 1,100. I mean, it's just like, you know, where do you put a guy like that? You could hit him fourth or third, sure, or, you know, really anywhere, but he's responded so well to that leadoff spot and is now just changed.
0: Time was called and Burke wasn't paying attention.
1: No. I felt like I should jump out of the way. What's happening? Nobody was looking. He didn't see Stevenson at all. Like, Stevenson's standing up.
0: And Stevenson, by the way, is not small.
1: No.
0: He got out of the crouch and jumped.
1: It's like, I didn't see the Statue of Liberty. I couldn't see it.
0: The 2-2 popped up, foul, back towards our general direction. It remains even up on Pete Crow Armstrong. Reminder, Play Ball is baseball's global youth initiative to highlight the fun and accessible ways to play our great game. Learn more, including how to find a league near you. 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Next offering is in there for strike three. And Pete Crow Armstrong is down on strikes. He was hunching on something else.
1: Yeah, that was a nice pitch by Burke because he went with the two-seamer. So when he was going to four-seam, thought it would have been a little higher, and then all of a sudden it had that sinking action into the zone. Really a great pitch by Burke.
0: So one away, and here's Seiya Suzuki, the pitch. And that is in there for a strike. Craig Counsell, since right before the All-Star break, has been pretty intentional hitting his top two hitters, Crow Armstrong and Suzuki, 1-2 in the batting order, getting the maximum plate appearances. The 0-1 is hit in the air out towards right center, and Myers makes the call and the catch. Suzuki is out. And the batter now will be Michael Busch. Reds lead it by the count of 7-3. We're in the bottom of the seventh. John Ciambi and Doug Glanville. Reds with 7 runs, 10 hits, and they've made a couple of errors. And for the Cubs, 3 runs, 7 hits, and no errors. Being told Ellie De La Cruz left the game with left quad tightness. The pitch. Swing and a miss.
1: And that was a problem for him historically, so got to be careful. You know, you get to September, they're knocking on the door of September. It's a lot of stuff hurts right now.
0: This is your one. And Busch swings and misses. Busch, another guy who has fared much better this year against lefties. It's just overall numbers haven't been as good.
1: Well, he's happy that Burns isn't in there. 0-for-3, 3 punch-outs, 2 looking on 4 seamers.
0: Yep. Next offering is cut on and foul tipped into the mitt of Stevenson. Struck him out and pushed down on strikes for the fourth time here tonight. We'll head to the eighth. 7-3. The Reds lead the Cubs. 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
0: Well, we go to the eighth, and here from Wrigley Field, it's the Reds 7 and the Cubs 3. Aaron Civale will take over. So the right-hander and veteran on in relief for the Cubs. He'll face J.J. Bleda of the Cincinnati Reds. Civale, who will work out of the stretch, delivers. And that is in for a strike.
1: Well, Civale spent really his career starting. He has 150 career starts, so he's a little bit new territory.
0: Here's the pitch. And that one is inside. Here's the pitch. It's cut on and missed. So Bleda with a count 1-2. Here comes. And a breaking ball misses outside.
1: Well, like many starters, has a lot of pitches. He really, his first primary is cutter, but he has a curveball, sinker, four-seamer, splitter, and the occasional slider.
0: The 2-2 bounced foul, first base side.

0: Blade, who is singled and flat out twice. Here's the pitch. And that is off the inside corner. J.J. Blade, who played his college ball at Vanderbilt. He was the fourth overall pick in the draft in 2019 by the Marlins. The pitch. And that is outside, challenged by Amaya.
1: Catcher challenging the ball call.
0: So Miguel Amaya on a 3-2 pitch with the ABS challenge. And it's a ball.
1: Calls confirmed the pitch is a.
0: And the Cubs are out of challenges.
2: And Blade was fairly confident. He went about halfway, then slowed down when he heard the challenge, then kept walking to first. So it wasn't by much, but he felt good about it, and he was right.
0: So here's McClain. And the pitch is in for a strike. And McClain swings here and lifts it to left field. Hat to his right, makes the catch and fires it in. And McClain retired.
2: McClain just got under that. Too much launch angle on that contact point there, but hit the barrel pretty strong, just too high.
0: So here's Rodriguez now, and Hector 1-for-3 with a big three-run homer. Savali deals, and that's tapped foul. Aaron Savali, the veteran who's part of the Cubs team last year. Right-hander comes set. The pitch popped up, foul off of third. Bregman will give it a look, and that'll drift out of play. Cubs, as a staff, 12th in the majors in ERA. Their bullpen is tied for 11th.

0: Savali comes set. Here comes. Swing and a miss. Struck him out. And Rodriguez has gone on strikes. There's two away.
1: And Rodriguez had 27 home runs in AAA. He got some pop, but really expanded on this splitter. And it's not a pitch that Savali always throws, but he has it in his back pocket and located that perfectly. It started off down and away in the corner and then disappeared out of the zone.
0: So here's Edwin Arroyo as the throw goes to first, and diving back in safely is Blade. Arroyo, switch hitter, turns around to hit left-handed. And the pitch in for a strike. Arroyo 0 for 3. He's grounded out, flied out, and struck out, hitting 237. Coming into the year, he was their third best prospect. The pitch, swing and a miss. Originally drafted in the second round out of Puerto Rico by the Mariners, he came over in the Luis Castillo trade. He was a second rounder by the Mariners in 2021, but made his debut this year, June 1st. Savali is ready and fires. Swing and a miss. And Arroyo is gone, and so are the Reds. So he pitches around a leadoff walk. We'll head to the last of the eighth. And it's the Reds 7, the Cubs 3. This is Sunday Night Baseball on ESPN Radio and the ESPN app.
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0: Back here at Wrigley, Alex Bregman stands in. And the first offering is in there for a strike. New pitcher. And Dougie, it's going to be May. Luis May. TJ Friedl into the game in left field, bumping Blade to right. Here's a swing and a line drive. Base hit into the left field corner. Kicks off the sidewall. Friedl over to dig it out. Bregman hit that right on the button.
1: Well, he's been doing that lately, especially when it comes to getting extra base hits. And, you know, very compact swing. Top hands working. Fires it down the left field corner. Pretty comfortably fair, but that corner can lead to a lot of problems if the outfielder plays it poorly, but Friedel was able to corral and trap into the corner.
0: So Ian Happ now. Here's the pitch, and that's too high.
1: Ramirez, a sinker, slider, and four-seamer, pretty much throws everything hard. Doesn't throw the four-seamer very often, so really a sinker, slider.
0: The 1-0, and Happ swings and misses. Ian Happ has singled, walked, and walked. I beg your pardon. No, he singled his last time up, didn't he? Next offering. Misses the mark.
1: Yes. Two base hits. Yeah. Scored twice.
0: So Bregman at second. Nobody out. 2-1 on Happ. Switch hitter batting left. May comes set and fires. Swing and a ground ball out to short. McClain up with it. Steadies. And throws him out. And on the play, Bregman to third. So one down.
1: That's a good read by Bregman as the Reds are pinching a little bit up the middle on the shortstop side. So when the ball bounded, he knew it was behind him and slow enough that he was able to take the extra 90 feet and take and get himself to third base.
0: Here's Nico Horner down. First one to him. Swing and a high fly ball right field, backing up Blade and makes the catch. Tagging from third is Bregman. Throw to the plate, tag, and the ball spills out of Stevenson's glove. Bregman is safe, and the Cubs get a run back. It's 7-4.
1: Yeah, that's a really close play. If he holds on to it, he might be out. Blade throws a few hopper, but he keeps it down, and Bregman goes sliding feet first.

0: From the Loop to the Verbs, Guy Benson.
1: How far can local leaders go in resisting law enforcement through official acts and policies encouraging local agitators to interfere with federal operations against the federal government and lawful authority under the laws of this country before it actually crosses a line into you yourself are breaking the law?
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2: Just the arm angle and the body type. You remember Mike Jackson?
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2: 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Swing and a high fly ball, right field, playable. Blade waving his arms under it, makes the catch. And that is out number three. We'll head to the ninth at Wrigley. It's the Reds 7 and the Cubs 4. 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
2: New pitcher on for the Cubs as we go to the ninth. And it's the right-hander, Jacob Webb. Webb has been the Cubs' best reliever this year. And looking to get some work in this spot. Hasn't pitched since August 25th, and prior to that, August 22nd. So here's Dane Meyers, top of the order. This guy, Webb, with a really good changeup. Here's the pitch. And that one downstairs. And he's been so valuable for Craig Counts. Remember, the Cubs in the offseason went out and signed Phil Maton. They gave him 2 years. They signed Hunter Harvey as well, the 1-0. Swing and a miss. Both guys have been injury plagued and underperformed. They signed Webb, and he has been their top leverage reliever. Myers back in right side. Here's a 1-1. Fouled back. A 2.91 ERA. And he has struck out 26% of the batters he's faced. The major league average is 22.1

0: percent. And he's just been super consistent. Been a little bit of a stretch, giving off a couple of walk-off homers of late. The 1-2. Swing and a grounder, foul of third. In fact, each of his last two appearances, he's given up a walk-off home run.
1: Yeah, that can sting a little bit.
0: Sure. The 1-2 is in there, got him looking, and Myers is gone on strikes. And before Johnson comes up to hit, we'll pause 10 seconds. Station ID. 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
0: So here's Johnson now. And Ivan takes outside ball one. Reds lead it 7-4. We're in the top of the ninth. The pitch. Swing and a one hopper out to short. Backhanded by Horner. Long throw in time to get the speedy Johnson. And there's two away.
1: Well, Johnson hit this ball well. It was stayed behind the ball, a little bit inside of it. But he hit it with some force on the left side, but real clean hop for Horner, so he's able to collect himself and have time because of the velocity.
0: There's Sal Stewart now. Homered his last time up. He's one out of four. Next offering is cut on and missed. And it's another get one.
1: And Webb will sneak in that slider for Seamer to complement the changeup around it.
0: The 0-1 is cut on and missed. So Webb ahead of Stewart, nothing in two. For the Cubs in the ninth, scheduled to be Taylor, Amaya, and Pete Crow Armstrong. Reds 7, Cubs 4. Webb deals, and that one downstairs. Yeah, Jacob Webb, one of the nastiest fastballs, or one of the nastiest changeups in the game. And he'll throw it to both sides, righties and lefties. The 1-2 is in the dirt. Dougie, when you played, just one of those general ideas, we didn't have the data on it, but if you were facing a right-handed pitcher who had a really good changeup, you could kind of X that pitch out because they just wouldn't throw it very much same side.
1: Yeah, I still didn't like it from that side, but you right. know, I was happy about that.
0: The 2-2. Is a check swing roller, first base side. Webb can't get there. Now he does throw to first. Not in time. It'll be an infield single for Sal Stewart.
1: Yeah, it was a check swing, and Webb reacted a little bit late and then just took a sharp angle, and the ball just got by him and just kept bouncing away.
0: Yep.
1: And by then, Bush was already committed to first base, so he had to chase it down. He got it about halfway into the dirt, maybe a little bit closer. But by then, Stewart was too late.
0: Yeah, check swing tapper off the plate. And now Amaya going out to visit the mound. And I think as much as anything to just give Webb an extra second to catch his breath.
1: Yeah, he was chasing that ball. I mean, we saw nothing but his back. he was running after it. But yeah, to the changeup, there was, of course, exceptions. The ones that had some of the great changeups of all time, like Trevor Hoffman. You know, I mean,
0: that's right.
1: You know, it's like, okay, you understood that, you know, he was still going to go to it, righty or lefty. Keith yep. Falk had a great changeup.
0: Yep.
1: And, but yeah, it was that righty, righty was more lefty, lefty. Just nope.
0: There's Tyler Stevenson now. And the pitch. Swing and a miss. Stevenson has homered, and he has doubled here tonight. That makes him two out of four. Reds lead it 7-4. Man at first. Two outs, top nine. The pitch. And that's downstairs. And one the count. Reds have out hit the Cubs 11-8 in this game. Webb comes set at the belt. Stewart at first, small lead. Here's the pitch. And that's outside.
1: The Reds could always use that extra run. Give the bullpen a little more cushion.
0: Stevenson back in. Webb has the sign. Here's the pitch. Bounced foul, third base side. That one rattles around near the Cubs dugout. So now 2-2 on the catcher. Now, one of the things that's been an issue for the Reds offense, they strike out a ton. And in fact, they have the highest strikeout rate in the majors.
1: Well, they haven't disappointed on that. They have 11 tonight, so it's just swing and miss. They'll hit the occasional home run. That saves them a little bit, but not quite enough.
0: 2-2. That's outside. Their offense in general, we talked about 23rd runs per game, but if you look at, like, process-based and take a stat like weighted runs created plus, they're tied for last in the majors. Not a good offense. Stewart leading away at first. 3-2 at two outs. The pitch. Swing and a ball popped up out towards left center field. Pete Crow Armstrong and Ian Happ. Ian Happ makes the catch. So we'll go to the bottom of the ninth. Last chance for the Cubs. Reds 7, Cubs 4. 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
0: Bottom of the ninth, last chance for the Cubs, and Emilio Pagan will take over. A 390 ERA, he has saved 18 of 21. Spent an extended stretch on the IL with a hamstring injury. He'll face Taylor, Amaya, and Crow Armstrong.
1: Yeah, they'll face them with a four-seamer that really leans into 62% of the time. He has a cutter and a splitter.
0: Taylor digs in right side. 7-4 Reds. The pitch. And that's too high. Matt Shaw has it back and is in the on-deck circle down to our left, so it appears he will hit for Amaya. Tyrone Taylor. And the pitch. Popped up. Foul ground, first base side, over towards the Reds dugout. And that lands on the roof. Taylor didn't start tonight. He pinch hit for Conforto in the sixth and wrapped into a fielder's choice. Nobody on, nobody out. Bottom nine, 7-4 Cincinnati. Pagan delivers. And that one's outside. I think that was the cutter.
1: Pagan has a motion where it's almost seems like he's pushing the ball to home plate when he gets behind the ball.
0: The 2-1. Pop foul over the screen and back out of play. Two and two on Tyrone Taylor. Nobody on, nobody out. Pagan kicks, fires. Popped up. Stewart ranging out under it, and in the outfield, grass and right makes the catch.
1: And I was thinking about Stewart. When we saw him in the postseason last year, the question was like, where are we going to play him? You know, you knew he was kind of first, third, but it was just not settled in. Even though his bat was completely ready for the big league. So yep. These are going to be building years as he works on establishing that position, or at least giving him some advantages on the defensive side.
0: Yeah, it was a position that he hadn't really played. So he's getting acclimated over there. Certainly the bat's been acclimated. Here's Matt Shaw. Right-hand hitter against a right-hand pitcher. The pitch. And that one is downstairs, and a challenge from Stevenson.
14: Catcher's challenging the ball call.
0: ABS challenge from Tyler Stevenson. And it's a ball.
14: Ball's confirmed, this is a ball. Cincinnati has one challenge remaining.
1: Just down and away, a little bit outside.
0: The 1-0 is lifted in the air right field. J.J. Blade settles under it, and he's got it. And with two down, it'll bring up Pete Crow Armstrong. A PCA, a homer, a pop out, a line out, and a strikeout. Here's the pitch. That's outside. The 1-0. Swing and a ball drilled. Right center field. That one back. And that one is gone. Pete Crow Armstrong is second of the night. Five homers in the last two games. And the Cubs are within two at 7-5.
1: Well, it's almost unfair to expect it, but the way he's just getting the head of the bat out on time is just unprecedented in the last 2 days. Just absolutely leaning in. And when he finds the pitch, he's laying off the ones he doesn't like, even if they're in the zone, and he's hunting the one he does like, and he's not missing it. And it's just been that kind of season for Pete Crow Armstrong.
0: He's got 38 homers, including the two tonight. Now a two-out Seiya Suzuki takes down and away.
1: And you can't give him a cookie anywhere in the sequence at this point. I guess he want to throw strikes, but wow, he's hitting them out in the shuffling out.
0: Next pitch is outside.
1: Sheffield, I should say. Combined wavelin and shuffling.
0: That's fine.
1: That's a good combine.
0: Yeah, those two meet at Murphy's Bleachers, a bar out there. Up beyond center field. The 2-0. Swing and a high fly ball out towards left center. Myers back. Back some more near the wall. Makes the catch. And that's the ball game. And the Reds hang on to win it 7-5. Despite two homers tonight from Pete Crow Armstrong.
1: Well, Pete Crow Armstrong continues to just add to his game in the power numbers the last 2 days. 5 home runs. But once again, starting it off and finishing it with a home run. But it was not enough as the Reds got enough out of Chase Burns. The young arm gave him 5 2/3 innings. Their bullpen did a pretty good job of just at least keeping it from getting totally back out of hand and losing that lead. So the Reds have been limping along this season. It's been a struggle, but positive signs. You know, the power game is the way they've gotten their runs this season, and it continues tonight because they had 4 more home runs to the list.
0: Worth noting, by the way, the Cubs are now tied with the Phillies for the top wild card spot. Each team 77-60. If they end up tied head-to-head, the Cubs won the season series. All right, again, our final. The Reds 7 and the Cubs 5. For Doug Glanville, producer Rob Kelly, and engineer Bill Carambellis, I'm John Schombe from Wrigley Field. Now we send it to Jim Baskwell in the studio with the postgame.
15: All right, Boog, thanks so much. As Boog just mentioned, Cubs won the season series over the Phillies by way of 6 straight wins, including 4 in a row at Wrigley Field. Should they meet in the opening round of the playoffs and the Cubs have that first seed, they would be the home team for the entire series. This copyrighted broadcast is presented by the authority. The Office of the Commissioner of Baseball may not be reproduced or retransmitted in any form. The accounts and descriptions of this game may not be disseminated without express written consent. Coming up next in the Baseball Tonight post-game show, our game flow. Rubber game highlights on the other side. 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
15: Jim Baskwell back in the Baseball Tonight post-game show on the heels of the series finale for Cincinnati and Chicago from Wrigley Field. The Reds scoring 9 unanswered runs in the series opener to win on Friday. Cubs hit him with 17 runs yesterday, fueled by Pete Crow Armstrong's 3-homer game. That's what you had going into this last game of the series. 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Well, we mentioned Pete Crow Armstrong with the 3 home runs. Bottom one in this one, he went right back at it, leading off.
0: The 3-2. Swing and a high fly ball right field. That one back on its way, and it is gone. Pete Crow Armstrong, a leadoff homer as he hammered that one out of here over the right field wall. Home run number 37, his 9th leadoff homer of the year, and everybody in Wrigley on their feet, 1-0 Cubs. Wow.
15: Yeah, 4th in 2 days, 2 home runs leading off, shy of the Cubs team record, but the bottom two, it's tack on. Runners at the corners, 1 out, Michael Conforto at the dish.
0: Here's a swing and a line drive and a base hit into right field for Conforto. And in to score is Hap. The throw came into second.
15: Cubs up a pair on Corbin Chase Burns. Meantime, Shota Imanaga, 3 scoreless. Bottom 4, Cincinnati put 2 on with Two gone, up stepped Hector Rodriguez.
0: Here's the pitch. Swing and a high fly ball, pretty well struck. Right field, going back is Suzuki, and that ball is gone. Home run over the right field wall for Hector Rodriguez, and the Reds have taken the lead. For Rodriguez, his fourth, it is 3-2 Cincinnati.
15: Game officially turned around. We mentioned in the pregame and Imanaga hurt by the long ball, and that was an example of it. Cincinnati had the top side of the scoreboard at 3-2. Cubs put two on, none gone in the bottom half of that frame. Pedro Ramirez, a fly out to right. Rodriguez throw got away. Ian Happ tagging, looking to take third, took the extra base, which was home, and that squared the game at 3. So fifth inning, we're tied at 3. Dane Myers leading off that frame for Cincinnati.
0: Imanaga fires. Swing and a high fly ball, pretty well struck. Left center field, that one back. Happ looking up, and it is gone. Home run for Myers, his sixth of the year. And the Reds take a 4-3 lead. And another homer allowed by Imanaga.
15: Indeed, Boogs. Better than 68% of the offense that Imanaga served up coming in via the long ball. That one gave Cincinnati the lead, his sixth of the season. But they were not done. Same frame, one out, one gone for Tyler Stevenson.
0: The pitch. Swing and a high fly ball. That's well hit. Left field. That one heading back on its way, and it's gone into the bleachers. Stevenson, a two-run homer. And the Reds extend their lead as it is now 6-3.
15: Yeah, give them some distance on that scoreboard. We'll call that one the play of the game. 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Imanaga gives up 6 runs on 8 hits over 5 frames. 3 home runs served up. His counterpart, Chase Burns, 5 2/3. 2 earned, 7 strikeouts along the way. Cubs put 2 on in the bottom of the 6th, but stranded that pair. Then 7th inning, up stepped Sal Stewart.
0: Pitch. Swing and a ball drilled center field. Pete Crow Armstrong is back. He's back some more, and that one is gone. Home run, Sal Stewart, his 31st of the year. And Stewart will touch them all. It's 7-3 Cincinnati. This kid's having some kind of season.
15: I'd say number 31, RBI number 105. That leads all of Major League Baseball. Reds up 7-3 at that juncture. And they had enough on the scoreboard to withstand another PCA long ball. Would you know it? Second of the night came with 2 outs in the 9th inning. Cincinnati hangs on thanks by 4 home runs, 7-5, and take the series 2-1. Coming up next in the Baseball Tonight post-game show, we'll take you around the bigs. The Yankees make a statement against their longtime rivals, the Red Sox. 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
0: The 1-0. Swing and a ball drilled. Right center field. That one back. And that one is gone. Pete Crow Armstrong is second of the night. 5 homers in the last 2 games. And the Cubs are within 2 at 7-5.
15: Christian basketball back in the baseball tonight. Post-game show. Yeah, on a night, the Reds hit four home runs and got a 7-5 win over the Cubs in the series finale. Your performance of the game goes to Pete Crow Armstrong. Two more home runs, numbers 37 and 38. He is certainly within easy range of getting 40-40 this year for the seventh time in big league history. That's five home runs, as Boog just mentioned, in the last two for PCA. That performance of the game brought to you by 5-Hour Energy. 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Let's take you around the bigs in this, the finale for the Yankees and the Red Sox from the ballpark in the Bronx.
3: Allen is drilled to right field. See ya! Into the short porch. A bullet up the bat of Wells. And the Yankees are up by a score of 9-1.
15: That's Michael K. Yes Network. Austin Wells homer twice in the 9-run eighth. Elliot Ramos, a 3-run shot, his first as a Yankee as they blast the Red Sox 16-1, take 3-4 in the series, 25 runs in the last two games, clinch the regular season series against Boston as well, open up a 4-game lead on the Bo Sox with the top wild card and have the tiebreak. They, though, couldn't gain ground on the Rays.
5: And now the 0-1.
22: Fly ball left field, should win the game. Samad Taylor has it go over his head. It goes all the way to the wall. Piper scores the winning run. And in 11 innings, the Rays sweep the Padres 5-4. And what a weekend at Tropicana Field.
15: Indeed, 620 WDAE. It was Johnny DeLuca that hit a two-out, two-run home run off Mason Miller to tie the game in the ninth off the left fielder's glove and over the wall. And then Jorge Mateo singled in the winning run in the 11th to walk it off 5-4. San Diego now just a half game. A half game now back of Arizona for the final NL wild card. Gunnar Henderson, two home runs, drove in five, 12 total bases, a double shy the cycle. O's rally past the A's 8-5. They stay one game back of that third American League wild card. Mad Max was stellar.
23: 2-2 pitch. Swing and a miss, strike three. 10 strikeouts for Scherzer. He stands alone with the ninth most strikeouts in Major League history. 3,535.
15: Indeed, Sportsnet 590. The Fan, Max Scherzer, two relievers combined on a one-hitter as they thump the M's 7-0 to finish off that sweep. Scherzer, he gets past Gaylord Perry for ninth on that all-time strikeout list. Zebby Matthews took a perfect game into the sixth, finished with his first career shutout and complete game. Twins blank the White Sox 5-0 to avoid the sweep. Meantime, the Guardians gain a game. Jose Ramirez homered 1,000th career single. And he drove in four as they get past the Royals 11-1. They're 3.5 back of the White Sox for that central lead. Lamont Wade Jr.'s pinch hit, two-run home run in the sixth. Your game winner, Astros, double the Mets 6-3 to take 2-3 in Queens, despite back-to-back home runs from Lindor and Soto on consecutive pitches to start the game for the Mets. Houston, two up in the West as the Rangers keep pace. Ezekiel Duran, homer doubled, drove in three. They avoid the brooms to the Brewers 7-4. Tyler Glasnow gave up two hits, one run in seven frames. Dodgers best the Tigers 6-1. Detroit's lost 12 of 15, but the Braves, they get it done in walk-off fashion.
24: And the pitch to Olsen. Swung on, hit hard. Down the first baseline, fair ball, game over. Matt Olsen hooked one right inside the bag, and the Braves win it in extra innings.
15: At 680, the Fan, Matt Olsen, a walk-off winner in the 10th. They best the Rockies 3-2. That's their seventh straight win. And they stay tied in the standings with the Dodgers for that second spot in the National League. But they have the tiebreak courtesy of that recent sweep of L.A. for that first round bye. The Phillies completed a 3-game sweep of the Angels 5-2. They've won 13 of their last 15. They stay 5 games back of the Braves for the top spot in the NL East. But now tied with the Cubs for the top wild card. But Chicago does have that tiebreak. 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Our next broadcast offers the Braves and Phillies. 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Coming up next, it's game night for producer Ryan Matlack, technical director Camilo Ortiz, associate producer Nick Carty, as well Boog Shambi, Doug Glanville, and Rob Kelly. I'm Jim Basquiat. 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
42: 5-1. Any of those, maybe you want to sprinkle a little something-something on that goes against the grain, Zeno?
43: I mean, look, I would make an argument that Dylan Cease should win it over Cam Schlittler. You know, different teams, and this is where, again, it goes into it, right? You're talking about a guy with, you know, a better strikeout ratio, and, you know, a guy that, you know, just has really been dominant all season long. You know, Cam Schlittler has been great, and I'm a Yankees fan, but, you know, what Cease has put together has been an excellent season. It's going to hurt him being on the Blue Jays. It shouldn't.
42: And there it is. And there it is. Are you on a team that's competitive and in a playoff race?
43: And the answer is no, the Blue Jays aren't. But then again, there's an argument the Yankees aren't all that competitive either, but that's a whole different conversation that I don't want to get into at this point. I'm having a nice evening, and I want to ruin it, and let's just stay where we are right now.
42: A little bit happier thoughts. Rapid fire. Kevin McGonigal, minus 800 to win the AL Rookie of the Year in the NL. This thing has tightened up a little bit. J.J. Weatherholt, plus 110. Sal Stewart, plus 160. Carson Bench, plus 450. Who do you like in the NL?
43: I mean,
40: 10 seconds, Zeno.
43: Could you put me on the spot here? I like Ben.
40: Think
43: Elson.
40: About it. Think about it. When we come back, we'll have Zeno's answer, because the rich are getting richer. Coming up next here on ESPN Radio and the all new ESPN app.
0: Hey, this is Rich Eisen. 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

0: Aaron Donald will be joining up with Myles Garrett as part of a Rams pass rush. He's coming out of retirement.
1: He has been retired for 2 years, and then the Rams did that massive trade for Myles Garrett with the Cleveland Browns, and all of a sudden, Aaron Donald started trading for football. And earlier this week, it became clear that he wanted to return to the Rams.
2: Not surprising, though. It did get kind of intense at the end. A little interesting, wondering, well, maybe he's not coming back, but certainly always seeing the direction it was going.
3: It's Sunday, August 30th, 2026, and this is Game Night. Game Night.
4: We welcome in those of you who were just listening to Sunday Night Baseball here on ESPN Radio. By the way, quick fact check. Pete Crow Armstrong, who you just heard, hit two more homers. That's five in the last 2 days for PCA, albeit in a loss to the Reds. Minus 1,600 now at DraftKings to win NL MVP. He's Mark Zeno. I'm Mia O'Brien. Joining us now is our Lindsay Theory, fresh off of Rams walkthrough. I think that's the right terminology to use because it was a practice, but it was more so a walkthrough, but it also was the return of Aaron Donald to the practice field in Thousand Oaks. Lindsay, thank you so much for taking the time. She's everywhere on the ESPN networks here over the last, 7 hours since Aaron Donald announced that he would be returning to the Los Angeles Rams. You've seen him now in pads in a walkthrough setting. Lindsay, what do we think as far as his expectations playing in 2026?
2: Yeah, it was absolutely surreal to see number 99 walk out of the building, walk back onto the practice field because, you know, we've been talking about this now for weeks and weeks, but it obviously now is very real. Aaron Donald is back. And it was funny, he sat there on an exercise ball, just kind of staring out into the blue for about 5 minutes. And then he got up and he started doing team drills with obviously his defensive line teammates. And there's this moment you're waiting for when you're watching Aaron Donald. It's when you really know like it's about to turn on, when he hits the sled. And Aaron Donald was in the back of the line, not somewhere we usually see Aaron, but he was in the back of the line when it was his turn to hit that sled. Like, it had that pop. It's like this certain Aaron Donald pop, and you thought, oh, okay, he's back. This is happening. And, you know, we haven't seen him obviously hit any other person yet, but he certainly appears to be a guy just off of a very quick workout that still very much hasn't.
5: I don't want to be the other person when that happens, for the record, Lindsay. beyond that, look, I mean, there's so much hype around this team right now. How are they handling it all? And how hard is it going to be for them to live up to expectations? Is it all of a sudden that silly phrase of Super Bowl or bust?
2: Yeah, you know, it is a Super Bowl or bust, and they know the expectation. Like, Aaron Donald spoke about the talent on this roster. It's like, okay, they got this guy, but now they're getting Myles Garrett, and that's when he started thinking, like, maybe I do want to come back. That being said, like, there's a lot of new faces on this roster that weren't with them for their 2021 run to the Super Bowl, but there are still some familiar faces, right? Matthew Stafford's the quarterback. Now you bring back Aaron Donald. So you have some key pieces, and then obviously Sean McVay being the head coach, they know how to handle expectations, larger-than-life expectations. Obviously, they're going to have to do that again this year, but the way Sean McVay does that and traditionally has done it is really focusing inward on their team and the growth. You know, he's always telling reporters when we're asking about those expectations, like, no one wins the Super Bowl in the preseason. No one wins the Super Bowl in their 5-0 or whatever it is through the season. So this is going to be a group that's really focused on the results that week in and week out. And they know what's out there. They know individually, you know, this is a super team, but they've got to come together.
4: Lindsay Theory joining us here on Game Night on ESPN Radio. Lindsay, Aaron Donald saying he has been back in the football mindset, quote, for the last 14 weeks. Some quick math, which I'm not great at, but I think my math is accurate here. That's about 3.5 months, and that lines up perfectly when Myles Garrett was traded to the Los Angeles Rams from the Cleveland Browns, and I would think those two things are linked. Aaron Donald's return, Myles Garrett's decision, or rather the trade, bringing him to Los Angeles. At the same time, Myles Garrett, Puka Nacua, have really not been seen all that much during the preseason in 2026. What's the very latest you can tell us about Aaron Donald's tag team partner as well as their star wide receiver and their status moving forward?
2: Yeah, Mia, your math definitely adds up. 14 weeks ago is about a week before the trade became announced official. So Aaron heard about the trade. Obviously, he's got some sources in the building. So that math adds up. As far as him and Myles Garrett, when we'll see them together, What's noticeable today is we're all sitting there zeroing in on Aaron Donald, that in the background is Myles Garrett walking out of the building to do some work on the side with a trainer. He's dealing with swelling in his leg. He had a brace on his leg. You know, so that it was very kind of a noticeable juxtaposition of Aaron Donald back, but the guy that he's so excited to team up with hasn't played any football now for going on 3 weeks. The last time he was out was before the joint practice with the Cowboys. You know, Sean McVay says that Myles Garrett's communicated to him that he's 85%. They're just being overly cautious. You know, and if he is, when he does get to be 100%, what a scary sight that's going to be based off, you know, the very limited action they've seen from Myles Garrett. As far as Puka Nacua, you know, he still's also been working off to the side, and Sean McVay's also kind of saying that they're erring on the side of caution. So with both those guys, there's been no indication they're not going to play in week one when it comes to injury situations. And we have seen this in the past where the errors and Sean McVay errs on the side of caution. I remember last year Matthew Stafford was like out most of the preseason because of his back situation, and then he didn't miss any of the games in the season because of that same back situation. So with their known stars, the Rams like to kind of play it safe.
5: Lindsay, what derails this team?
2: Injuries, and you know, we've seen it with super.
4: Oh, did we lose Lindsay there? I think we may have lost. Oh, there, now we got her back. Let's bring Lindsay back up.
2: Oh, sorry.
4: Here. Yep, you're good. No worries. Go ahead.
2: The 405 in L.A. can't trust the service. But the chemistry is obviously a key part of it. Like, you can have all the superstars in the world, but how do they come together as a team? There's a lot to be said for that. But the chemistry, and then obviously just the injury bug. Like, the Rams need to avoid the injury bug. They're not super deep in a few spots, including that receiver room. So, you know, as long as they stay healthy, they can stay on track. But the team can always get derailed if a few of those key guys go down.
4: The curmudgeon on this program, Mark Zeno, has been trying to find odds somewhere. He's been trying to examine and identify the odds somewhere at some sports book, DraftKings or elsewhere, that features the Rams versus the field when it comes to Super Bowl 61. Lindsay, real quick before we let you go and continue on your way down the 405, in terms of Aaron Donald's availability for week one in Australia, you would put those odds at what right now?
2: Oh, yeah, you know, I asked that very question, and I wish I could provide you guys something that really pinpointed out. Look, I'm talking about me personally, somebody who's covered Aaron Donald since he arrived in L.A. in 2016. I would say he's going to be out there. There's just no way he's not going to be out there. I think really the question is, how many snaps is that going to be? I mean, Aaron Donald has plenty of time to ramp up. He held out of training camp twice. One of those times reported on the eve of camp, didn't play in the game. Another time reported like a week out, played a limited number of snaps in that game. So I'd be stunned if Aaron does not report in to that game. I think it just comes down to a matter of how many snaps. Of course, the response he's given is that he's not rushing. He's going to earn his spot. And Sean McVay is also not committed to any timetable of what that when he's actually going to take the field for them, and what that load of work might look like.
4: And hey, the good news is he won't even realize he's in Australia, because the Rams do intend to travel just 24 hours prior to their week one opener against the Niners. Lindsay, appreciate you joining us here on Game Night. Appreciate you joining Primetime earlier. She is everywhere on ESPN's network here today as Aaron Donald does indeed return to the Los Angeles Rams. Thanks, Lindsay.
5: Thanks, Lindsay.
2: Thanks, guys.
4: And, of course, we would like to remind you that the NFL has granted a 2-game roster exemption for Aaron Donald, who was officially reinstated to their active roster today. That roster exemption will expire Friday, September 11th, after that week one opener against the Niners. And thus, that means if Aaron Donald does not make the trip to Australia, the Los Angeles Rams could add someone else to their roster, an exemption, in order to fulfill having 53 available players. Zeno, do you believe that Aaron Donald's actually going to play week one?
5: I wouldn't if I was him. I don't need a trip to Australia. I'm good.
4: It's the 24-hour turnaround thing. Listen, I get it. Last year when the Rams did it to go to Los Angeles, they're not to go to Los Angeles, they're from Los Angeles, to go to London to face the Jaguars, and they thumped them 35-7, and because the returns were so positive and everyone else in the world questioned the sports science behind this, I understand trying to prove the theory right yet again. But at the same time, the Rams had already traveled to the East Coast prior to the 24-hour turnaround where they showed up the day before they played the Jaguars on a Sunday. this is, correct me if I'm wrong, you're like going back in time, right? Like, I mean, it's a longer flight to begin with, even from Los Angeles. I've never been to Australia. So
5: are they going left or right when they leave?
4: They're going left.
5: They're going left?
4: Because they already went right. Like, the 24-hour thing worked with London, I think, because they were already on the East Coast, right? So it's a five-hour difference. They basically just, like, got to a point where, like, they just kind of showed up and played a game and left, and so your body didn't even have time to adjust. I'm fascinated to see if lightning can strike twice, the theme of tonight's program, when it comes to the Rams and their travel schedule. He's Mark Zeno. I'm Mia O'Brien. Coming up, which NFC team is the biggest threat to the Super Bowl favorites? 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
2: Drafts and your brother. We're gonna bring up your brother and his lack of news knowledge when it comes to the NFL preseason training camp, preparing to do a fantasy draft. Sorry to Zeno's brother, but Christian McCaffrey, your brother selected him fourth overall in his fantasy draft, and your reaction was
3: why?
2: So how do the Niners, with George Kittle just coming off the pup, Mykal Williams beginning the year on IR, no one knows what's going to happen to Nick Bosa, how do they have the fifth best odds?
3: Because they have a coach who seems to be able to overcome everything and still make his team. Look, nobody really pegged the Niners last year to be as good as they were, and yet they went and won a playoff game and were in contention for the division until the final week of the regular season. I mean, you know, he just figures out how to get it done. What is it? Mac Jones played 5-6 games last year, and
2: he was eligible with at least 250 dropbacks for most major stats.
3: Yeah, and so I mean, you know, and they, where they win 4-6, 5-6, whatever it was. I mean, it was just, you know, he figures out a way how to make chicken, you know what, into chicken salad, and it works for him. I mean, he's just that good of a coach, and so they still have a really strong defense, and they get consistent quarterback play, and you know, you can't count them out. Because every time you do, they figure it out. And while I don't necessarily, they wouldn't necessarily be my pick, I would probably look to somebody in the AFC, you know, to knock them off. Excuse me, whether it's Buffalo or Baltimore. Look, here's the interesting part about this. Is that when it comes down to winning a Super Bowl, how much coaching matters in that game and how much preparation matters in that game. And I'm not saying that these guys are better coaches than Sean McVay, but you can out-prepare them. You can figure out holes. I mean, people have done it before. Seattle did it last year. So it's not out of the realm of possibility for anybody to be able to beat them in a one-game sample set. All it takes is one or two plays that sway the course of the game. Look what happened last year against Seattle. It was one or two plays that really, you know, kept the Rams chasing the entire game. And they never really could grab the lead back. And so, you know, I think manifestly, if the Rams are going to win this whole thing, it's because their defense is the healthier and the better part of their team. The defense always beats the offense, especially in the big games, right?
2: Offense always sells tickets, defense wins championships. Aaron Donald sacked Joe Burrow on the final play of that last Super Bowl held at SoFi Stadium, not Matt Stafford or Joe Burrow throwing a touchdown to seal the game.
3: Right, and so if the Rams are going to be this unbeatable force, it's because that defense is immovable for 17 regular season games. But step one for the Rams, obviously, is winning the division, something they didn't do last year. Like, if I told you right now the Rams don't win the division, you think they would still be the favorite to win the Super Bowl? I would say the answer is no.
2: Well, who won the division would be my question.
3: Say Seattle wins it again.
2: And then I would have questions. Then I would have questions, because the Rams have proved us wrong once already that they were the wild card. They were not the number one overall seed, and they got knocked off not once but twice in the span of a month and a half by the Seattle Seahawks, who again have the second best odds according to DraftKings Sportsbook. That's three of the four teams in the NFC West, sorry Cardinals fans, that have amongst the top five best odds to win the NFC. But Zeno, you said you would rather look at the Bills or the Ravens to be the team to knock off the Rams, which suggests that the Rams would make the Super Bowl, and that is where they would be knocked off. So in terms of actually a team in the NFC that could dethrone the Super Bowl favorite, who do we got? Is there anyone outside of Seattle just by virtue of the fact that they're going to see each other twice in the final 3 weeks of the season and then probably again in the playoffs if all goes according to plan?
3: I mean, okay, let me put this scenario to you. Again, Rams don't win the division. They got to go to Green Bay for a playoff game outdoors. They got to go to Chicago for a game outdoors.
2: Mm-hmm. Well, they've done that before.
3: They have, but it's just not the easiest thing in the world to do. You know, I mean, those are all viable scenarios. And we'll laugh if we say they have to go to Dallas because, you know, Dallas and home playoff games and everything else. But you get the point. Like, I'm just saying, if they got to go to a cold weather city,

0: I mean, it was a couple. The Eagles beat them a couple of years ago in the snow, right?
1: Yes.
0: And that, I mean, so the elements could just change everything. Like, I'll say it again repeatedly. I won't consider the Rams the favorite to win the Super Bowl until I see them win the division and at least are a two seed where they only have to play one road playoff game.
1: The last time they did hoist the Lombardi Trophy, they played one road playoff game. They were not the number one overall seed. They had a 12-5 record. They beat the Cardinals in the wild card round. Then they had to go on the road to the reigning champion, Tampa Bay Buccaneers, knocked them off 30-27. Yes, a warmer weather climate compared to the NFC North, sure. Then they hosted the San Francisco 49ers in the NFC Championship game before, of course, playing at SoFi Stadium 2 weeks later again against the Cincinnati Bengals. But that was a 12-5 team. Where do you think, especially let's examine that schedule, because it is an absolute gauntlet, Zeno, the first 4 or 5 weeks of the season, notwithstanding their week two matchup, I believe it is, with the New York Giants. Giants fans.
0: Easy.
1: Listen, but that's the only one. That's the only one that I look at and I say on paper, and of course the game is not played on paper, but on paper, the Rams should be heavy favorites in that game because they got the Niners week one, then they got the Giants at Denver, at Philly, home against Buffalo before the schedule lightens up a little bit. And so 12-5, is that the benchmark? Is that the threshold they have to meet again, especially knowing the division they play in?
0: I mean, if you just examine it from a standpoint of being able to win the division, and you go back to last year, right? The Rams were 4-2 in the conference. So were Seattle and so were San Francisco. That's the floor. Whichever team goes 3-3 of the Seahawks, Rams, and Niners in that division will not win it. It's not going to win it. And you may need to be 5-1. So when you look at, you know, the way this all breaks down for the Rams, I mean, you know, in essential, it's a coin flip game in Australia, right? Like, I know what the odds are and the lines are and everything else, but, you know, who knows how everybody's going to react to the travel. It's a coin flip game with the Niners. And then, you know, the last 5 weeks of the season, at the Niners, home for the Cowboys, at Seahawks, at Tampa, home for the Seahawks. Okay, and before that, by the way, they play the Chiefs and the Packers, if you want to add the final 7 weeks in.
1: At home.
0: I mean, dear Lord. You know, it's...
1: Well, let's go back to 2021. Let's take a look at, and again, just a little bit of a trip down memory lane. These names of teams were obviously not the teams that we know them to be today, i.e. a 28-19 win over the Lions back in 2021, a little bit different than a 28-19 win over the Lions here in 2026. But the losses, those five losses, because the Rams went 12-5 the last time they won the Super Bowl, home against Arizona week four, home against Tennessee week nine, at San Francisco prior to their bye, at Green Bay coming off of said bye. That was a three-game losing streak in the middle of the season, and then they lost to the Niners in overtime in the season finale at home.
0: I'll go back to that seven-game stretch they have at the end of the year. Yeah, I mean, it's not rocket science to say that will define their season, but, I mean, how healthy are they in that spot? They got three games in 4 weeks, including a short week going to Seattle for a Christmas Day night game, right? I mean, again, it's Packers and Chiefs, then it's at Niners, home for the Cowboys, short turnaround travel to Seattle on Christmas. I mean, these are games that literally will decide what their playoff path is at this point in time.
1: But, and again, a lot of this comes down to, will the Rams be the team we believe them to be come the month of December? Will the Seahawks be the team that we believe they are come the month of December? Heck, listen, there's a lot of Carson Beck truthers out there on the streets, Zeno. They believe that the Arizona Cardinals, the last team in terms of odds to win the NFC title, the worst odds, maybe they have a chance. Everyone has a chance. It's August 30th.
0: Hope, so you're saying there's a chance.
1: Hope reigns supreme. Hope reigns supreme. Nah. He's Mark Zeno. I'm Mia O'Brien. Coming up, college football is back. But one team's playoff hopes have already been dashed. Who is that team? We discuss that next here on Game Night on ESPN Radio, the ESPN app, and SiriusXM Channel 80.
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20: NASA had the successful launch, and there are American astronauts in space. It is a very ambitious mission. There are so many people who are selling relentless negativity, and this type of mission, I think, cuts through a lot of that. And it also cuts across partisanship or ideological lines. I've seen people all over the map politically so excited about this.
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26: Cooper, both have been placed on the league's exempt list. The Browns are keeping 3 quarterbacks and putting another on injured reserve. Dylan Gabriel will start the season on IR. Down to baseball, where the Cubs got 2 more home runs from Pete Crow Armstrong, but it wasn't enough against the Reds.
27: Ibanaga fires. Swing and a high fly ball, pretty well struck. Left center field, that one back. Hap looking up, and it is gone. Home run for Myers, his 6th of the year. And the Reds take a 4-3 lead, and another homer allowed by Imanaga.
0: That call on ESPN Radio as the Reds win it 7-5. The Cubs are now tied with the Phillies for the top wild card spot of the NL. Philadelphia beat the Angels 5-2. The Phillies now have a 4-game winning streak as they pull even with the Cubs. WNBA tonight, the Wings over the Sun, 97-71, win number 23 on the year for Dallas. Valkyries down the fire, 86-69.
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2: 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Joined now by The Athletic's Manny Navarro, who has his winners and losers from week zero of the college football season live right now over at The Athletic. RIP week zero, by the way, Manny. Thank you so much for joining us. The final year that we will get this, the week before the week that kicks off college football. Speaking of your winners and losers, let's head across the pond. The opening game of the 2026 season. Did UNC win that game in Dublin, Ireland, or did TCU lose it?
3: Certainly a bit of both, but I'm going to give Bill Belichick's team the credit. I thought they were excellent for the final three quarters on defense. And, you know, yes, there were certainly some mistakes that TCU made, a lot of penalties. But, you know, you look at what North Carolina was last year, and to come back after losing by 34 points to that same program a year later and then beat them 15-10 and play the kind of defense they did, you got to give them the credit for that.
4: The other game that was of note was the only conference game of the weekend between Virginia and NC State. Finally, Virginia, after not beating the Wolfpack since 2012, pulls off the feat in pretty convincing fashion. Is it too early to call the Cavaliers for real again, and are they a team that can contend in the ACC?
3: Well, they made it to the ACC championship game last year, right, and won 11 games, so why not again? It's the same formula. Get a very older, experienced team. Grown man football, as I referred to it in my article. You know, look, very experienced team, and they know what they're doing. They're running the football. They have a quarterback in Bo Prabula that is a prolific runner. And, you know, when you throw it 11 times compared to 57 runs, you certainly have a game plan that you believe is going to lead you to victory in dominating fashion, and they did that. And so credit to Des Kitchings and the coaching staff there for coming out week zero and setting the stage for what I think could be a very good season for Virginia.
2: That was a great note in your takeaways, Manny, that I knew Virginia was a veteran squad, but that might actually be the understatement of the year in the ACC, which Manny Navarro, of course, details at The Athletic. You could check it out right now. Zinno says the only other game of note was UVA NC State. I would disagree because, Manny, at this point in time, for the group of six spot in the college football playoff, a lot of people thought Dan Mullen would finally get to the big dance in the 12-team playoff format via UNL. Who took the L last night to Memphis. Walk us through that game and the implications it could have for that group of six spot race.
3: Yeah, certainly. I mean, every single one of these games counts in terms of the power ratings of each conference and who ultimately could get that playoff spot. Last year, two G6 programs got it. This year, I'm betting it's probably only going to be one after all the complaining we heard. So, look, Charles Huff did a phenomenal job at the last couple stops that he's been at. Brings a bunch of guys over, 18 players with him from Southern Miss, and eight of them ended up starting in this game on defense. You know, and really I thought that was the key to the game. Four of the six sacks, 53 tackles among former Golden Eagles in that game. Jalen Carter didn't start, but he led Memphis with 97 rushing yards and a touchdown. You know, we've seen the script before. Certainly Indiana and Kurt Cignetti did it, right, bringing a bunch of players with them from James Madison and turning Indiana around. I think, you know, Memphis has been looking for a while with all that FedEx money and NIL support to find a winner. I think they got one now on Charles Huff, and I think this is going to count later in the year when people start looking back at, you know, which conferences really have the best teams for that G6 spot.
4: USC manhandles San Jose State. Look, the Trojans had the number one recruiting class in the country this year. They're still going to have problems traveling east in the Big Ten, and they're going to have to win some road games there. What's the ceiling for the Trojans?
3: Yeah, I don't know that they're a playoff team just because the schedule is so tough. But you know what? That freshman class is really, really good. And we got a chance to see a lot of those guys on the field in the opener against San Jose State. 15 of them made their debuts. 5 of them started, including the 3 receivers and tight end, Mark Bowman, the 5-star. And I thought they looked really good. And, you know, look, I think USC, again, the Big Ten Conference, going east, playing all those games, you know, as much travel as they're going to have throughout the year, it's going to be tough for them to finish better than 9-3 in my eyes. But I like what they have in terms of the future and some really good players. Luke Waffle is going to be, I think, a terrific player down the road. They got a lot of good players on defense and on the line of scrimmage. So to me, I think, you know, if you're a USC fan, yeah, maybe you don't make the playoff this year because the schedule is too tough, but certainly the future is bright with all those young guys.
2: Let's touch them all as we recap and react to week 0 in college football with Manny Navarro of The Athletic. Manny, you and I both reside in the great state of Florida. I've got all my Noles fan friends texting me. There's no way that they are paying the $60 million buyout. I say, A&M found the money for Jimbo. It was more than that. Well, FSU doesn't have the money that A&M does. They just walk outside and they find it somewhere in the oil fields. Is this it for Mike Norvell? Was last night the omen?
3: It certainly feels like it, right? I mean, look, Florida State didn't spend a lot of money on this NIL, you know, collective or whatever you want to call it in terms of this roster and putting together a terrific team. Ashton Daniels was a journeyman quarterback. They tried to get some better quarterbacks, couldn't get them to bite. I think what we saw yesterday was a defense that's just not very good, very average. And when they start playing some tougher teams, I fully expect them to get exposed. The pass rush wasn't good enough. The pass defense wasn't good enough. Against New Mexico State. What's going to happen when they line up and play Miami and line up and play Florida? You know, just those games alone, I don't expect good results. I think eventually Florida State will figure out the best way to part ways with Mike Norvell and maybe get some of their money back once he gets a job somewhere else.
4: When you look at the games coming up this Saturday here as we look ahead, or this weekend, I should say, as we look to the official week one here, only one ranked versus ranked matchup. That is Ole Miss and Louisville. But what game are you looking forward to the most?
3: Yeah, certainly that one. I think it's going to be a real good one because I think Louisville has a really good squad. But I'm looking forward to Clemson, LSU, just because, you know, this Dabo Swinney thing is another one out there. You know, Clemson had such a talented team last year. They go 7-6, 9 NFL draft picks gone. You know, Dabo really lost his touch. And obviously for, you know, many reasons, we all want to see what LSU looks like. So I think that's the game with the juiciest storylines, the one everybody's going to be tuned in to watch. But, you know, there's a lot of them in this week one slate that you can tune into and watch. And I'm going to be plugged into as many as possible, just like I was this past weekend.
2: Oh, come on, Manny. He won the Pinstripe Bowl. I mean, hang the banner forever. If you go up to Yankee Stadium and you can win on
4: right.
2: that ice rink, that is absolutely job security
4: way.
2: For life, if you
4: That's
2: ask
4: been
2: me.
4: There's more championship games in college football than there has in Yankee Stadium for Yankees, so there's that.
2: We got 2 Yankees fans here on game night, Manny. Real quick, just because we brought up and you brought up Dabo Swinney, potentially on the hot seat or not, and certainly Mike Norvell at Florida State is on the hot seat. I'm curious, who is your pick? Who is the name that you just get this sense that in October we could be talking about a parting of ways before we get to Halloween?
3: Ooh, that's a really good question. Can I go back to USC and say Lincoln Riley?
2: I mean, too. Oh, God, it's no longer just me. I thought I was the only one on ESPN radio who believes it. The floor is yours, sir. Take it away.
3: Well, look, they spent a lot of money, okay, trying to build this roster up. And, I, you know, especially through the freshman class, they obviously put a lot of money into Lincoln. If this season starts to get away from USC for whatever reason early in the process, he's the biggest name, I think, out there in terms of coaches that could part ways with a big-time program. I just think it's inevitable. You know, USC fans are kind of tired of it. They want to start seeing results. So, look, I don't personally think it's going to fall apart this year, but you're asking me for a name, that's the name.
2: I agree with the name. I do not believe that 94-degree heat in Southern California is the reason there were no butts in the seats for USC's dominant opening win against San Jose State. Manny, thank you so much for taking the time. We look forward to all your coverage over at The Athletic this college football season.
3: Good talking with y'all. Take care.
2: Great stuff from Manny Navarro, again, of course, based in Southern Florida and covers all of college football for The Athletic. Mark Zinno, your hand is raised.
4: I
2: yes,
4: have a
2: sir.
4: Question.
2: Yes, sir. Yes.
4: Why is it the coach's job to put butts in the seats as opposed to just win games?
2: Well, when you win games, you put butts in the seats.
4: Okay, but he hasn't not won games there.
2: He hasn't won big games. They like big game hunting out there in Hollywood.
4: Yeah, I'm not disagreeing.
2: Or they want like some sort of like pizzazz, right? Like they thought Caleb Williams was going to be the Hollywood factor that we got from Matt Leinart and Reggie Bush back in the day. Well, Caleb Williams has now been in the NFL for 2 years, and there has been no successor to that sort of stardom under Lincoln Riley's tutelage.
4: Okay. I mean, look. If I told you Jordan Mayhava was in the Heisman running as we turn the calendar to November, would you be surprised?
2: No.
4: Okay. I mean,
2: maybe that'll put butts in the seats, because right now I think these people, they got to see it to believe it.
4: I mean, there's an argument that even if they were, winning bigger games, it would still be that empty. Like, I mean, it was San Jose State, for crying out loud. Sorry, Ken Niumate, although I think I said that right. But, come on. I don't know. I think we're overreacting to something here. Look, and USC is going to have a gauntlet of a schedule to get through. It's not going to be easy. But, when you talk about coaches and good coaches in college football, Lincoln Riley is one of them.
2: He's a good offensive coach. Is he a good CEO coach? Because he's rotated his defensive coordinator each of the last 3 years.
4: Well, again, you didn't bring him there to run the ball and play defense. You brought him there to put up points, and he's done that. Now, again, he's got to win more. Agree, but and the biggest challenge for USC again is they've got to figure out how to travel east and win on a consistent basis. I mean, they didn't win a single game outside the Pacific time zone the first year of the Big Ten. They only won two last year against Nebraska and Purdue, for crying out loud. They got to figure out how to go on the road in the Big Ten and win games if they want to get in that conversation.
2: Let's stay with college football. How they got the dub in Dublin. This is Game Night on ESPN Radio and the all-new ESPN app.
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0: the disappointment of a year ago. We're starting fresh in 2026. It's an Irish goodbye. Carolina wins it 15-10.
1: This really looked like a Bill Belichick coach team where they won in sloppy conditions. They played great defense. And then they had a quarterback back there that was making good decisions and take care of the ball.
2: I mean, these guys came out with a whole different attitude. And, you know, they were going to fight for 60 minutes and they did.
3: It's really happy, Bill, come out here and start the season off on the right note. We got a lot of stuff to clean up, but at least we can do it in the victory column.
4: Mark Zeno, Mia O'Brien, both of us have roots in the Northeast, specifically in the tri-state area, Zeno. I know I personally grew up, and that team that played at Gillette Stadium in Foxborough was considered the evil empire in my eyes. Dare I say, and this is despite my formative years coming during the Red Sox World Series championship years, dare I say, even more of an evil empire than the team that played north of them at Fenway Park during my youth, because Tom Brady, Bill Belichick, all they do is win, and it's boring, and they can never smile, they don't seem to have fun. And here I am, in 2026, finding myself rooting for Bill Belichick to succeed. Why? Because I know you feel the same way. Why?
5: Because, look, whatever your personal feelings on Bill Belichick are, okay, put them aside for a second, and anything other than you uttering the sentence, this is the one of the two or three greatest football coaches ever at any level, period. Like, full stop, end sentence, there's nothing more to say.
6: Oh, well, again, the Patriot, yeah.
5: I don't care. I don't care. This is simply the greatest football coach, maybe him and Nick Saban, 1 and 1A, whichever one you want to put ahead, of our entire lifetime, of a generation, of the last 50 years. Like, this isn't really a conversation that needs to be had, anything other than the two sentences I just uttered. And somehow people are rooting for him to fail. You don't like him as a person? Fine. You think he cheated? Okay. You're not happy with the decisions he made in his personal life? I really don't care. When you draw white lines that are 53 yards wide and 120 yards long with two 10-yard end zones, I don't pick anybody else to stand on the sideline other than Belichick or Saban. That's it. That's it. I don't have to think about this. And the idea that people think he forgot how to coach because he went to college in a place at UNC, where the cupboard was bare and he was asked to rebuild the entire thing. And I'm not going to say he's starting to do that yet based off of one win. But God, can he have more than one season? Is he allowed?
4: Well, because no, the expectation is he's Bill Belichick and all he does is win. But to your point, Zeno, I think people forget that Belichick wasn't hired until after the initial signing period. Now he has done a complete 180 in, you know, short part because of his support staff. More on them here in just a second, where they were a team that flipped, much like Deion Sanders, the entire roster via the transfer portal because they had no choice year one. They had to use the portal as their primary recruiting tool because high school recruiting had all but wrapped up by the time he actually signed on the dotted line. This go round, while there have been many critics of it, they're going all in with high school kids. They've got 30 true freshmen on that team. And while I don't think all 30 of them are actually going to be a factor in year one, at the same time, he says he wants to build this thing the old-fashioned way. And maybe that is Bill Belichick. Maybe that is the GM, Michael Lombardi, who is currently on leave. Maybe it is his son, Steve Belichick, who is also currently on medical leave. Maybe it's Jordan Hudson. But what I do know, I may not know the answer to that, but what I do know is this, Zeno. That looked like a Bill Belichick win because of one stat and one stat only. We could certainly talk about the fumbles and the fact that they lost the turnover margin, but they won the game. We could certainly talk about Bobby Petrino, the offense, the rushing yards maybe leaving a little bit to be desired. But for me, the point that said to me, Bill Belichick has gotten through to these kids, 3-11. Three penalties on UNC. Offense, defense, special teams as a collective, compared to 11 penalties for Sonny Dykes' his Horned Frogs. And look, that's why I led when we spoke with Manny Navarro earlier of The Athletic. I led with, did UNC win this game or did TCU lose this game? That stat might indicate that TCU lost this game, but it also suggests that this is a disciplined UNC team in the same vein as those evil empire squads that absolutely wreaked havoc on all of our hopes and dreams as children when Bill Belichick was leading the New England Patriots.
5: I mean, look, as you heard in the intro, it was a very Belichickian win. I mean, it had all the markings of one. It was strong defense. It was smart football. It was taking advantage of another team's mistakes. It was not beating yourself. And that's what good coaching is all about. And so, look, I mean, you know, TCU.
4: He can still coach, to your point. Like, he can still coach. This was evidence. He is getting through to these kids.
5: Listen,
4: I don't care how old
5: anything,
4: they are.
5: More than anything, you give Bill Belichick multiple weeks to prepare for an opponent. We know what he is capable of doing, and we saw him do it in the NFL on a routine basis. So that's why he's such a good coach, because he knows how to prepare for everybody, to do everything. And so when I look at the totality of what Bill Belichick is at North Carolina, he's had to do a lot of improving. I mean, again, the cupboard was so bare. Like, everybody expected a miracle in year one because it's Bill Belichick. I mean, let's not forget, Bill Belichick had a lot of talented players in New England for a really long time. When he didn't have a lot of talented players in Cleveland, it took him a couple of years, but they made the playoffs too. So why do we have to write the obituary on Bill Belichick's coaching tenure at UNC while he's still in the middle of it? Like, I am, okay, I'll say it, I'll be the jerk. I hope he proves everybody wrong. I hope they win 8 games this year and go to a quality bowl.
4: I hope they win 10.
5: I hope they surprise everybody. Because there's nothing better than I want to keep all those receipts of people who insulted the guy, and you better come clean.
4: I don't think this next guy insulted Bill Belichick, but certainly he's been writing about him here at ESPN.com. Senior college football writer Adam Rittenberg joined Game Night last night and says, Saturday, a great start for UNC in 2026.
7: Just to look at this game and say, was that more improved North Carolina and better North Carolina, or was that really bad TCU? Because there was a lot of that there, especially with all the penalties. And we're going to find out certainly a lot more about Carolina later on this month and into October when they have Clemson on the road, Notre Dame at home, and then at Pitt at Duke. So that's really the stretch that I think will be more illuminating, but that was a great start for them for sure.
4: 1-0 UNC hosts East Tennessee State, not this Saturday, but the following Saturday, September 12th. And then, yes, they do travel to little old Clemson, which you heard Manny Navarro say. Maybe Dabo, hot seat. If there is a world, Zeno, where UNC goes to Clemson, they knock off the Tigers, they are 3-0, hosting Notre Dame on Saturday, October 3rd. What is the conversation around UNC?
5: That they're much improved.
4: Not that they're on a trajectory to the college football playoff.
5: No. Here's what they can't do this year, okay? Here is the one thing that'll be unforgivable for Belichick. They can't lose to East Tennessee State, right? You can't lose to the teams that are inferior to you. Now, when you start to put the rest of their ACC schedule together, because they get right into it right after East Tennessee State, they have, you know, it's nothing but conference games for the rest of the year. You don't want to lose to Syracuse at home. UConn is an independent. You can't lose the game to UConn, right? Like, you have to be able to beat the teams that are not good. And that really is kind of the sign of growth, that you beat who you're expected to beat. But if they go into Clemson 2-0 and they pull off an upset there, and then they have Notre Dame on deck, I mean, you know, a 3-0 UNC team might be one of the more surprising things we didn't expect to see early on in the college football season.
4: Do we think LT and Michael Jordan come back for that game against Notre Dame then? do we think they will attempt to try to rectify what we saw in the opener last year? The absolute deflating loss?
5: I would like to see LT back on the sidelines. That's always good.
4: I'm sure the Heels fans would as well. This is Game Night here on ESPN Radio. Coming up, a future Hall of Famer returns to the gridiron. That is coming up next here on ESPN.
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26: I'm Ed Bankin. It was cut down day in the NFL on Sunday. And the worst-kept secret came out as far as bringing a player back to a team. Aaron Donald is returning to the Rams. Former Defensive Player of the Year signed a one-year deal. Donald talked about when he knew it was time to come back and how the time frame worked to return.
27: To be honest with you, you know, it was on and off for a while, but I think we knew this decision about 2 weeks. You know, I know the world was saying all types of different things that nobody knew what was going on, but you know, I kind of knew for 2 weeks and then I talked to Sean every single week, damn near every day.
26: According to ESPN's Adam Schefter, the NFL Network's Ian Rappaport, the deal is worth $20 million with incentives that could increase Donald's pay to $30 million. Seahawks running back Zach Charbonnet will start the season on the PUP list. Meanwhile, the Seahawks also released Trayvon Diggs, but GM John Schneider said they would like to bring Diggs back. The Packers replaced Micah Parsons on their PUP list. But also, Green Bay running back Josh Jacobs and Denver linebacker Jonathan Cooper have been placed on the league's exempt list. To baseball, the Reds beat the Cubs in Sunday night action 7-5. Chicago is now tied for the top wildcard spot in the National League with Philadelphia. Phillies won their fourth in a row as they defeated the Angels 5-2 to complete a sweep. Braves won seven in a row, hit down the Rockies in 10 innings 3-2. WNBA action, the Wings down the Sun 97-71. The Wings now 23-16 on the season. The Dream defeat the Lynx 89-81 for just the ninth loss of the year for Minnesota.
28: Hey, it's Michelle Smallman, and coming up Monday, the NFL season hasn't even started, but it's never too early to check in on every fan base's anxiety level. 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

0: Aaron Donald will be joining up with Myles Garrett as part of a Rams pass rush. He's coming out of retirement.
1: He has been retired for 2 years, and then the Rams did that massive trade for Myles Garrett with the Cleveland Browns, and all of a sudden, Aaron Donald started trading for football. And earlier this week, it became clear that he wanted to return to the Rams.
2: Not surprising, though. It did get kind of intense at the end. A little interesting, wondering, well, maybe he's not coming back, but certainly always seeing the direction it was going.
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4: Aaron Donald is a member of the Los Angeles Rams again. 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Mia O'Brien, Mark Zinno. 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And Zinno, I'm doing a little bit of number crunching here because everyone from DraftKings Sportsbook to many of our wonderful listeners here on ESPN Radio continue to reiterate it's the Rams versus the field, just like it's the Dodgers versus the field in Major League Baseball. It's as simple as that. If you look at this roster on paper, it is the best roster in the NFL as we get set to begin the 2026 season in less than 2 weeks' time. But this is also a roster, and obviously it has been fine-tuned. You've added not only Aaron Donald to it, but Myles Garrett, Trent McDuffie. This is a defense that had the number one scoring offense, the number one passing offense in the NFL last year at its disposal. And while the defense was number 10 in scoring defense in terms of points allowed, I mean, in terms of the rushing yards allowed per game, 110.8, that was, you know, about 11th, 12th. It's not bad, not awful. When certainly you look at the passing defense, that's a big reason why they made the move to go out and get Trent McDuffie, because that was an area that Sean McVay really felt like they needed to improve upon. They were right smack in the middle of the pack, about 16th in that metric. And you are certainly adding two future Hall of Famers, potentially three, depending on how you feel about McDuffie, although I'm not so sure about that one. But point being, you're at least adding two future Hall of Famers in Myles Garrett and Aaron Donald into the equation. But how much can this defense actually ascend into that top three, top five area in terms of statistical ranking? Because you already brought this up tonight. If the Los Angeles Rams defense doesn't live up to expectations, they are not winning the Super Bowl in February of next year.
5: No, I don't think their offense is enough, and it's strange to say that about a Sean McVay-led offense with a former MVP and Super Bowl champion Matt Stafford, right? I mean, they have all of the, you know, sort of resumes that you want to be able to put this thing together, but we've seen it time and time again. I mean, the Seattle defense last year, which was very, very good, wasn't all-time great, but they figured out a way to beat the Rams. I mean, defense always is going to have the advantage over the offense, and if the Rams, you know, can't get everything to click and they can't stay healthy on the defensive side of the ball, all the offense in the world isn't going to help you. It just doesn't in the postseason. We've seen it time and time again. I mean, the Peyton Manning-led Broncos offense that was unstoppable that 1 year lost in the Super Bowl to Seattle. You know, the Panthers offense 2 years later, that was unstoppable. Lost to Peyton Manning throwing ducks with the Denver defense. That was an all-time top five defense in the history of the game. I mean, the Patrick Mahomes and the Chiefs were shut down by the Buccaneers. We can go through a litany. The Giants beat the undefeated Patriots. We can go through this over and over and over again. No one's going to find the offense, unless you go back to like the 88, 89 Niners, you know, that went out and just smoked somebody. So the point simply is that the Rams defense has to be the best unit on the field every game for this team.
4: Most of those teams that you just listed off all have two things in common. Number one, waves of pass rushers. Certainly the Seattle Seahawks last year did. And then number two, and this is certainly true of the Legion of Boom in those two Super Bowl appearances back in the 2010s, a secondary that plays lights out. Mm-hmm. Doesn't have to necessarily be the Legion of Boom where it has a name to it because it is so feared, because I don't think that, you know, I don't think the Denver Broncos secondary in 2015 had a name to their secondary. That was just an entire defensive unit that played as one. And of course it had Von Miller, another future Hall of Famer who then went on to win a Super Bowl with the Rams along that defensive front. But the point is that if you don't have a semblance of both of those two things, and it's pretty elementary to say, but it's true, you will not be a top three defense, and thus you will not have a chance at a Super Bowl win. Let's hear from Sean McVay, the head coach of the Rams, about what excites him the most about the potential for this defensive unit.
6: It's the greatest team sport that there is. Obviously, Miles and Aaron get a ton of credit that's been deserved and earned throughout the course of their career, but those other guys on the front are pretty damn good too. And so I think the beauty of the unit is the unit. Those guys are incredible parts of it, but so are Byron Young and Josiah Stewart and Dez Johnson on the outside. So are Kobe Turner, Braden Fisk, Puna Ford, and Tyler Davis on the inside. And so that's a pretty cool thing, because you're going to need a bunch of guys up front, and those two guys, in addition to those guys I just named, you feel really good. And it's how do we come together as a group, and how do we play great team football?
4: Zeno, I'm curious. Do you know who led the Rams last year in sacks?
5: Jared Verse?
4: Nope.
7: Byron Young.
4: 12 sacks. Jared Verse with 7.5. And by the way, Kobe Turner had 7. That was good for third, followed by Josiah Stewart, the rookie, with 3. Braden Fisk with 3. The Landman, Nate Landman, with 2.5. When it came to interceptions, well, this Rams team, again, felt they needed to get better in that category. Emmanuel Forbes Jr., the former first-round pick of the Washington football team back in the day, now, of course, the Commanders, had 3, as did Kobe Durant. One of those gentlemen no longer plays for the Rams. The other does. And I would think that that is certainly an area that's going to continue to be a focus for Chris Shula, the defensive coordinator, and Sean McVay, not just because that is where they need to grow the most, perhaps, and that's a very unproven young group in the back for the most part outside of McDuffie and now Jalen Watson, who they brought from Kansas City as well, but also because that's the way the league is headed. As much as we look at the Seahawks and we see waves of pass rushers, we also look at the Seahawks and we see more nickel and dime packages than just about anyone else in the NFL.
5: Yeah, I mean, offenses have gotten so complex, you got to be pliable on defense, right? You have to be able to do multiple things well. You have to be able to get to the quarterback. You have to be able to defend on the back end well. And, you need linebackers and go side to side. I mean, off-ball linebackers are the craze right now in the NFL, and having one of them is vital to being a competent.
4: Well, is it
5: defense.
4: The off-ball linebacker? It's the Swiss Army knife safety, like the Nicky Manwari. Is that what you're referring to?
5: Six of one, half dozen of another. I mean,
4: because the thing is with the Rams, because I see this, of course, covering the team that you are madly in love with, their head coach, the Jacksonville Jaguars, mm-hmm. a.k.a. Rams East. The thing I see with the Jaguars is they are, much like the Rams, devaluing the off-ball linebacker. Much like the Rams picked up Nate Landman off the scrap heap from Atlanta, the Jaguars are set to, yes, trot out Foye Aluikin, ironically a former Falcon as well, mm-hmm. at the Mike linebacker spot. But not only are they going to potentially have an undrafted free agent in Branson Combs at the other off-ball linebacker spot, they want to play with 6 defensive backs on the football field. Don't think I'm breaking any news, because I know it's been reported elsewhere. They want to play with 4 DBs, 2 safeties, have a safety in the slot, just like the Seattle Seahawks are. And you can bet your bottom dollar that Chris Shula and the Rams may or may not be trying to do the same thing.
5: Yeah, I mean, look, when you have those two guys up front, you could afford to put more guys in the back end. That's a trade-off not many teams are going to have the luxury of doing. And again, with the amount of passing that goes on in the league and the way things go right now, the premium on coverage is highly important. Now, how you do it and who you do it with, I think, varies from team to team and defense to defense, right? And this is the ultimate chess match that we see week in and week out from offensive coordinators and defensive coordinators is, how do you cover with everybody they have going out, and how do you get to the quarterback with everybody they have staying in? I mean, the game has evolved so much and continues to evolve. That's why coaching has become such a vital part of it. It's as much about X's and O's as it is about Jimmy's and Joe's at this point, because you can't ignore the X's and O's portion of it, or you're going to get beat. And preparation is key. And these are not things that like, as you said, are breaking news to anybody. But for the Rams to be successful, if they're going to go with this sort of heavy defensive back package, you're putting an awful lot on the two guys up front to be able to do it.
4: But the difference is, compared to the Jaguars, with all due respect to Josh Hines-Allen, Trayvon Walker, the rest of the names here in Duval, if those two guys up front are Aaron Donald and Myles Garrett,
5: yeah, it's pretty good.
4: I like my chances. Yeah. Our friend Jordan Rodriguez of The Athletic regretfully could not join us tonight because she was recording NFL Daily live with Greg Rosenthal over on the NFL channel. But she did tweet out a clip from their episode that is available right now, Mark. And she says, and mind you, Jordan Rodriguez covers the Rams and has covered the Rams alongside our friend Lindsay Theory, who did join us here on game night tonight, as much and as long and as in-depth as anybody. I have been saying for a while now that I think the Rams will be a lot more defensively multiple than they even look on paper. Most players can do a ton of different things. Add in a dude who won't be easy to plan for anyway, now in a role in which volume is tough to predict, dot, dot, dot.
5: That third dot was really impressive.
4: Extremely. Extremely. So was the emoji. I couldn't actually like come up with a way to describe the emoji she has after that, like the embarrassed emoji, so I just left it at dot, dot. Dot.
5: Yeah.
4: Speaking of leaving you guys with a cliffhanger, an MVP-like performance in the Windy City, but what did Zeno and I think about it? This is game night here on ESPN Radio.
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2: Finish up their four-game series in 3 days here. Yankees with a thumping today. Their bats seem to have finally woken up as we hit the end of August and we turn to September here. You know my doubts, but obviously this is a team right now that is starting to play a better, more complete brand of baseball. Is it starting to get scary for the rest of the AL with how the Yankees are playing?
3: Well, for sure. I mean, because the teams know their capacity. You know, the Yankees may have been underperforming a lot offensively, like, you know, Austin Wells, you know, guys just haven't had the years. Jazz Chisholm, when he first came over, you know, just, you know, did a lot of phenomenal things offensively. He's been inconsistent. All those things that you need to get past to have that season, right? You need your veterans having their kind of best years. You need young guys to come in and sort of play beyond their experience. And then all of a sudden you have an offense that's just, you know, just ticks. And they've had a lot of stops and start. And what it does is put a lot of pressure on your pitching. But the Yankees are deep there as well, or at least they have the ability. So when you look at the American League, you know, the Rays, the Yankees, you're talking about the elite teams right now. And, you know, Aaron Judge, you know, lurking, he's going on the road trip. All of a sudden it's like, if he gets back in there, it's a different ball game.
4: 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Doug, a little bit earlier in the program, I was running through the odds for MVP, Cy Young, and Rookie of the Year. We didn't actually get to hit Rookie of the Year with Mark Zeno, and so I'm going to close the loophole with you joining in on our conversation. Kevin McGonigal, according to DraftKings Sportsbook, minus 800 to win the AL Rookie of the Year, so we won't even go down that rabbit hole. The NL Rookie of the Year race, you just saw one of these young men at Wrigley Field and Sal Stewart, who's plus 160 to win NL Rookie of the Year. J.J. Weatherholt holds the best odds at plus 110. Carson Benge, plus 450. Who do you like in the NL in that race? And then Zeno, you can certainly respond as well.
3: Yeah, I mean, I like Sal Stewart. And part of it is, you know, I understand when you talk about statistics or numbers or measures like wins above replacement. And J.J. Weatherholt, who worked a lot on his defense, which was like the question mark coming in, you know, got sort of the metrics behind it. And so it gives him, you know, more diversity in terms of where his value is showing up. The thing about Sal Stewart is, you know, you're talking about leading baseball in RBIs, 105 RBIs. Yes, you know, he doesn't have the completeness of Weatherholt, let's say, and in terms of the other games, or Benge in terms of, you know, defensive offense. But Stewart is just, this guy's bat is already an experienced bat. That's how he plays. Had another home run tonight. So I feel like that the offensive side of it puts him in his own category by a lot. And it's hard to kind of beat that. I mean, you go back to last year, say Aaron Judge or, you know, someone up against Cal Raleigh. And although I think catching should have it, you know, a lot of bonus points to it, the way the voters ended up leaning in, it was like, okay, he's got just superior offensive numbers. And so based on that, if that's the way they're going to go, then Stewart's going to have an advantage when you think about the offense that he's producing right now.
2: Yeah, I mean, look, I go back to the whole sort of, I mean, Stewart has become the prototypical hitter of what baseball wants. Yeah, he's got 31 home runs, but he's also going to have about 160 strikeouts when the season is over. And if it's not a home run, it's a strikeout. And that's kind of what baseball has become nowadays. You know, on base percentage, be damned, right? Billy Bean and Moneyball are rolling over. But nonetheless, I mean, that's just kind of the way we start to measure things nowadays. Good, bad, or indifferent. I mean, do you view the game being changed that way and the way we view MVPs or Rookie of the Year in this case? The same way? Is it a flaw in the view?
3: Yeah, well, I think all true. I do think, you know, if I go off of what typically tends, you know, happens, it is around the offensive edge. Now, yeah, the completeness is getting more measured, and that's important in terms of their quantifying it.

0: you know, whether you have defensive run save, outs above average, defensive metrics, you have ways to know that there's a lot more value. It's like Pete Crow Armstrong. You know, we talked to Craig Counsell before the game, and he's like, look, I've played with guys that have bigger offensive seasons. It's like Luis Gonzalez in Arizona had 100 extra base hits. You know, so I've seen what Pete Crow Armstrong does is elite defensive center fielder in an impact position up the middle. That sort of changes, and he takes away runs because a ball that he catches that would have been a double or a triple is a game-changing play. So they're measuring that. It's real, and it's valued, and it's paid for. But now when you slip into the MVP conversation and the way the votes go, it's still, you know, not quite breaking through. Because if you look at Cal Raleigh last year, I mean, you're a catcher. You hit 60 home runs. You set a record for the position. Just, it's impossible when you talk about this guy behind the plate every day, concussions, managing a pitching staff, switch hitter. It's like, I don't know how you don't get a lot of extra points, but it's just hard because Judge just had, you know, the offensive numbers. And I think that still is going to carry more weight. That's why I look at Sal Stewart. Weatherholt, other, you know, these other more versatile players, I think they should get much more recognition in these type of awards, but it's a steep climb because in the game, in the end, the bat is really going to be king.
1: The numbers, they never lie. And as Zeno alluded to, no one, I think, is awake more hours of the day, speaking of numbers, than one Doug Glanville. Doug, we appreciate you taking the time for us here on Game Night on ESPN Radio. Get some sleep after a great call of Sunday Night Baseball.
0: Absolutely. My pleasure. Great to be here.
1: Thanks, the Doug. One and only Douglas Glanville. Would not be Sunday night without him joining us here. And there it is, Zeno. That's a conversation we had earlier in the program. How do you define an MVP? How do you define an award winner in 2026, regardless of sport? Does it have to be someone who is playing on a team that is in a postseason race? Because the Reds, despite tonight's 7-5 win right here on ESPN Radio, 20 games out of first place in the NL Central.
2: Yeah, I mean, again, with the seventh wild card, they're still mathematically alive and easily could make a playoff spot with a short run here. But I look at that part of the game, and I understand everything evolves and changes, you know. But it's just it's hard sometimes to accept the way we sort of get tunnel vision for certain things. I mean, Yordan Alvarez, and again, he's a DH, right? But that is a slash line that. Wow, like, you know, the guy's has over 1,000 OPS. Like, it's hard to deny those numbers overall.
1: And whether and like we said about Asia Wilson, just to bring it to another sport, without Yordan Alvarez, what are the Houston Astros?
2: Probably not very, I mean, they're not very good with him right now, but they're probably even worse without him. So, to that point, it's just like one of those things where, you know, what do you value here? And for a guy like him, even if the Astros miss the postseason, no one's going to deny the season that he had and go, he's not the MVP in the American League. It's that simple.
1: The Houston Astros, 69-68, and they do maintain first place in the AL West. As for the Cincinnati Reds, as you alluded to, Zeno, they are 7.5 games back of that third wild card spot, which is also part of why I know you are not a huge fan of the expansion of the wild card.
2: No, they also have a -108 run differential, so explain that.
1: Well, it's August 31st. We are less than 24 hours away officially from dancing in September, and the Reds still have a chance. What else has Mark Zeno upset this weekend besides expansion in baseball? This is Game Night here on ESPN Radio and the all-new ESPN app.
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18: Commander Bovino, he's been ordered basically to leave Minneapolis by the higher-ups in the federal government, along with some but not all of the Border Patrol agents who are on the ground there. 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
20: League's exempt list. The Browns placed quarterback Dillon Gabriel on injured reserve, and they are keeping their other three quarterbacks on the active roster. The Steelers are keeping four quarterbacks on the roster. Now to baseball, where the Cubs fell to the Reds at Wrigley Field despite another power display from Pete Crow Armstrong.
21: The 1-0. Swing and a ball drilled. Right center field. That one back, and that one is gone. Pete Crow Armstrong is second of the night. Homers in the last two games, and the Cubs are within two at 7-5.
20: The call on ESPN Radio, the Cubs would fall by 2-7-5. Chicago now tied with Philadelphia for the top and a wild card spot. Phillies won their fourth in a row, beating the Angels 5-2. Little League World Series, Nevada falls to Corso 11-2 in the championship game. The U.S. Open, Jessica Pegula among those to advance to round two.
3: Hey, it's Michelle Smallman, and coming up Monday from the NFL preseason to week one in college football and everything in between, we'll react to it all during my Upon Further Review. 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

0: of insurance. Mark Zeno is always fired up. But you know he's especially fired up when we play this.
1: Mount Zeno.
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3: I bet you guys didn't know I had my own mountain. ESPN gave me one, so good for me. Okay, you know how they say, Mia, don't do business with family? You know the old adage, don't do business with family, because it creates a lot of problems.
0: I don't know how the Harbaughs and the LaFleurs feel about that, but continue.
3: But nonetheless, I also have learned, you know what you don't do with family? Fantasy football.
0: Uh-oh.
3: Oh, boy. You know, last year, about 2 weeks into this, 2 or 3 weeks into the season, my brother calls me up and says, listen, do you want to help me with my fantasy team? I'm not, you know, I'm too busy with work and everything. I could use somebody who, you know, is more tuned into it than I am. I said, sure, I'll help you. Okay? And so we did well together last year, made it to the semifinals, whatever. And we're going to do it again together this year, just, you know, some brotherly camaraderie. And so tonight was the draft for the league, and I wasn't able to be there because I had a baseball tournament with the kids. And he was left to his own devices, which was an awful idea. Because not only does my brother not really know much about fantasy football because he just doesn't pay attention, he also doesn't know how to work a cell phone because, you know, you can't call. He doesn't understand too many. He's trying to draft on his phone and talk at the same time.
0: Does he have a laptop? Does he have a computer?
3: No, absolutely not. He was doing it all on his phone. So when you tried to call him and he had to go look at the screen, he would hang up on me and then get back to the screen again and have to call me back. It was that was hurdle number one. But he ends up drafting, with the 5th overall pick, Christian McCaffrey. And I said, you just drafted the most injured running back in football with your first pick. What would you? How come you didn't call me?
4: I wasn't ready.
3: And so we go from there. And then coming back, he takes Ashton Jeanty, who just has a high ankle sprain. We thought he tore his ACL. And I'm like, you know he's not ready to play either, right?
0: Oh, well, he is at least going to be on the 53-man roster.
3: Yes, he's on the 53-man roster, but like, and it just continued to unfold.
0: Did he take Josh Jacobs?
3: In fact, well, let's get to that because, you know, I mean, you know how the website just gives you the rankings of the best players available and doesn't really, you know, bother to tell you that he's on the commissioner's exempt list. So after struggling with him, the other part is he didn't even know who was available. It's like the 7th round. I'm like, Jim, get Trevor Lawrence. They're going to have a great year in Jacksonville. Get Trevor Lawrence. You know, I'm high on the Jags. Duval, he's not available. I'm looking in the draft room. I can see it. I'm like, he's there. He's available. I can't find him. What do you mean you can't find him? Go under quarterbacks and find him. I just stay there. I'll draft him. Don't worry about it. I hit the button for him. Then he says to me, we need another running back. I think we should take Josh Jacobs. Jim, he's suspended. What do you mean he's suspended? Well, for how long? Indefinitely. Well, when is he going to come back? Never. He's on a commission. He's exempt list. He's not going to play until his criminal case is resolved, at which point he'll be suspended by the league again. So don't take him. No, don't take him. This went on for like 2 hours. It was maddening. Absolutely maddening. And when it was all said and done, and you know you get the draft grades from whatever app you're on, he got a D minus, dead last of all 10 teams. He got a D minus of all the picks that he made. He goes, well, I guess we'll just have to do some work. Yeah, coming from the same guy who doesn't look at the fantasy app till 11:45 on Sunday morning, we will have to do more work. No. I will do all the work.
0: You know,
3: what kind of team is this?
0: When you let off with don't do business with family and the boys in Bristol, our producers, start playing zombie, I assume this was going to be about your twin sons. No, it was you know, just your brother.
3: No, I get enough headaches from them. The kid missed a 3-0 take sign today, didn't steal when he was supposed to. They were both running laps after the game.
0: This is why you shouldn't be in business with family, and here you are coaching your son's baseball team, travel baseball team, right, at that?
3: Really annoying.
0: That is Mark My Words by the one and only Mark Zeno. 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Now, not only did his brother's lack of fantasy football drafting have Zeno fired up, so too did the New York Giants bringing back a legend. A legend who some believe is over the hill, some believe maybe never even delivered in the first place in his first go-round in the Big Apple. Odell Beckham Jr. has made the initial 53-man roster in John Harbaugh's first season at the helm of Big Blue. Zeno, are we going to get a double dose of Mark My Words here on this fine Sunday evening?
3: This will be more mild. I don't. Here's the one reason I don't hate it, because it's John Harbaugh and the adults are in the room. So all this stuff that happened last time with Odell, it wasn't under the Tom Coughlin era. It was under the whole mess of coaches that they were hiring after the fact that just were incompetent and couldn't handle anything. So Odell was left to his own devices and boat trips and, you know, silliness and whatnot. He's an older guy now. He's a wiser guy. You would think Odell, he's sort of, you know, been a little bit humbled throughout the rest of his career after he left New York. So Harbaugh should at least figure out how to way to deploy him properly and make sure, you know, that he's a plus for the offense and everything else. So I don't hate it from that perspective. I'll always be sour at the pick of OBJ when the Giants took him, because they passed on one Aaron Donald for him. And it was during the Giants' tenure where, again, the adults were not in the room in the GM department either. There was a 2 or 3 year stretch where all they did was draft and sign people to catch the ball from Eli Manning when the defense stunk and the offensive line was bad and they just were not a good team. And what happened was they just were trying to appease, you know, their offense and their quarterback. And I don't say that as a shot at Eli. It's not a shot at Eli at all. It was just a strategy they used. Hey, if we just give Eli weapons and Eli will take care of the rest. Well, yeah, that's not how football works. And it didn't back then and it doesn't now. And so can OBJ be a force multiplier for the Giants? Can he be a net positive? Maybe. There's a lot of other things there. I will say this much of the John Harbaugh and the adult in the room. If I may make a bold prediction, the Giants do not re-sign Cam Scatabo.
0: Oh.
3: I don't know that him and Harbaugh sing from the same sheet of music.
0: Do you think, is he going to play out his rookie contract? Or you're thinking think he, even like Splitsville sooner rather than later?
3: Who knows? But you can tell.
0: He's their lead running back, though. I mean, Tyrone Tracy also doesn't feel like he really meshes per se with Harbaugh.
3: No, but I mean, they're going to have to, because Harbaugh likes to run the ball no matter what. But again, it's just one of those things where the antics don't sit well with a buttoned up, you know, runs a tight ship kind of guy like Harbaugh. It worked well under Brian Daboll for the time that it was there, and last year it was fun and exciting and all the other stuff because they had nothing else to be fun and exciting about. Harbaugh doesn't live that way. Again, just a small example. I mean, when Harbaugh took over at the Ravens, you know, one of the first things he did, Ray Lewis used to have two lockers to himself in the corner of the locker room. Gone the first day Harbaugh got there. We don't do that here. And if you can do it to an all-time great like that, he doesn't put up with anything from anybody. You're either here about business and here to play ball, or you're not. And if Scatabo doesn't change his tune quickly, I think he finds his way out of New York sooner rather than later.
0: What does that mean about the quarterback?
3: Well, again, you know, quarterbacks come down to production, right?
0: Running backs you can find on the scrap
3: yes.
0: heap.
3: Yeah, you know. That's not, they're easy to replace, and I don't know if you can do that. And the Giants have invested a lot in Jackson Dart, and so they're going to figure this thing out. But I also think Dart will start to understand very quickly that if you want to be the face of a franchise, there's a way to do it and there's a way not to do it. And you can do me a favor, Jackson, stop painting your face with all the black, okay? You're not Braveheart, and this isn't college anymore. Two little eye black stripes is enough. That's it. We don't need your whole face painted with black sun glare. You look ridiculous, okay, J.J. McCarthy? Like, stop. Stop putting all that goo all over your face. Just go play quarterback.
0: The good news is they're not painting their nails, if you know what I mean, as someone who may or may not patron the same nail salon as a certain NFL quarterback. And no, I am not talking about Trevor Lawrence or Quinn Ewers, for that matter, or Nick Mullins or Carter Bradley or Joey Aguilar. I think you can all figure out who I am referring to. Should also be noted, out of New York today, Evan Neal, the former 7th overall pick, released by the John Harbaugh regime, as is Jalen Hyatt, waived by the team today, the former 3rd round pick of the New York Giants, which means means the number 13 is up for grabs for OBJ if he wants it, Zeno.
3: It would be fitting for him to have it back.
0: Fitting that Evan Neal and Hyatt were bid adieu today? Or was that more of a surprise to you?
3: No, I don't think it was a surprise. Neither one of them really produced. I mean, they tried to squeeze as much juice out of the lemon that was Evan Neal for as long as they could. Because, again, when you take them that high, you kind of have to. And I understand the thought process behind it. But at the end of the day, you know, you got to produce for a guy like Harbaugh. He doesn't have a lot of tolerance for guys who don't play well. And so either you're going to be a plus for the team or you're not. And if you're not, you're going to find yourself on a different team pretty quick.
0: As you said, the adults are now in control in New York at the controller. Game night here on ESPN Radio. Coming up next, is there trouble in Green Bay? We discuss straight ahead.
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0: the Packers have put Micah Parsons on the PUP list, which means he will miss at least the first four games of the season. Parsons tore his ACL and meniscus week 15.
1: We knew he probably wouldn't be ready to start the season, but we just can't skate past how bad the Packers were after Micah Parsons got hurt last year.
2: There are serious questions with this team right now, because if you're without your best defensive player, if you're without your identity offensively, how are you going to win games in arguably the toughest division in the NFL?
3: Division here on Game Night on ESPN Radio, presented by Progressive Insurance, because Mark Zeno, as I believe you may have coined the phrase, given the NFL team that you cover on a daily basis down there in the ATL, if you have four quarterbacks, you really only have one, maybe, possibly. You may not even have one. You may have none. So the same could be said for the Minnesota Vikings. And so riddle me this. How on earth, with their quarterback situation, and look, Kyler Murray has been anointed the starter, so I suppose the Vikings are ahead of the eight ball comparatively to the Atlanta Falcons, but still, questions abound in Minnesota right now. They are 1.5-point favorites right now, week one, against the Green Bay Packers. Why? Is there something we don't know going on up there in Wisconsin in Cheesehead Land?
4: No, I mean, listen, I think Mike is probably worth 2 or 3 points overall, and just, you know, the track record and perception. So it wouldn't shock me if, you know, this line was flipped. If Mike was playing to Packers, you know, -1.5, -2, that wouldn't surprise me all that much. I think that when it comes down to it, you know, he's such a key part of what they do. But, yeah, I mean, look, manifestly for the Packers, their whole job here is to survive the first 4 weeks here of their schedule and just not dig yourself a hole that you can't get out of, right? Like, you can't win the Super Bowl in September, but you certainly can lose it by, you know, starting out 1-3 or 0-4. But you mentioned Vikings week one. Their next three opponents are at the Jets and then home for the Falcons and at the Bucks. Those are all pretty winnable games before they get another division opponent in the Bears in week five. And they have to go Bears, Cowboys, Lions all in a row. So I think when you look at manifestly that, you know, they're missing two key players, both in Micah and in Josh Jacobs, that's why the line is what it is.
3: Well, let's hang on that thought then for a split second longer. Who is the bigger loss, at least in the short term? Parsons or Jacobs?
4: Micah, by far. I mean, listen, Jacobs has been a heck of a running back, and, you know, his off-the-field stuff is what it is. We don't have to sit there and litigate that whole thing. But the reality of, you know, him being a guy that could change a game on his own, I think speaks volumes. And so the fact that he's not going to be there, your offense doesn't have to be great if Micah Parsons is on the other end of the field, right? Like, that's just, you know, how it is. So I think when it comes down to it, this is a guy that ultimately changes the scope of the Packers here for the next couple of weeks or first 4 weeks of the season, because he is that important to him.
3: On the other side of the ball, Matt LaFleur, of course, previously worked for Kyle Shanahan. We know he wants to run the rock. And yet this Packers team, with Josh Jacobs in his first season in Green Bay, rushed for 929 yards on his own, but they were 15th in the NFL in rushing yards per contest, Zeno. And a lot of that has to deal with that second half of the season after Micah Parsons got hurt and how it affected every other facet of this organization. But ultimately, when I look at this running back room, sans Josh Jacobs moving forward, Marshawn Lloyd, now a second-year player out of USC, Chris Brooks and Caleb Johnson, the former Iowa Hawkeye, who they traded a sixth-round pick for yesterday. In my opinion, if Caleb Johnson looks like he did his final year at Iowa, they absolutely fleece the Pittsburgh Steelers. But we haven't seen that player since he was drafted 2-3 years ago.
4: Yeah. Look, I'm high on the Packers. I think that they are a team that we can, you know, count on. I think they can win the division. But the start will be very critical for them. And I think they can overcome, you know, missing Micah given the sort of softness of their schedule. They get him back week five at home against the Bears. That's a huge lift right there. And, you know, I think you get to another softer part in the middle of their schedule before it gets really tough at the end. All that being said, they won't be successful if he's out long term. He just means too much to them defensively. And if they don't have him, they have an uphill climb.
3: Three players across the NFL were placed on the commissioner's exempt list today on cutdown day across the league. The aforementioned Josh Jacobs of the Green Bay Packers, Jonathan Cooper, the edge rusher for the Denver Broncos, and Terrion Arnold, newly signed by the Seattle Seahawks, formerly of the Detroit Lions. Of those three, Zeno, which one is the biggest loss for their respective units? Because I think this could be a little bit of a trick question.
4: Yeah, I mean, again, just name recognition alone, is you lean towards it being Micah, right?
3: No. This, I'm talking the commissioner exempts list, those three. So Josh Jacobs, Jonathan Cooper, and Terrion Arnold.
4: I mean, Terrion Arnold is a heck of a corner. Like, you know, again.
3: And this is a Seattle secondary that's gotten banged up here during the preseason.
4: I mean, I think that they were rolling the dice in getting him. I think you can reproduce the production. You know, you can find the production for Josh Jacobs. But Seattle's back end last year was so effective. If they're going to find a weak spot there early on, teams could exploit it. I would lean towards him being the biggest guy.
3: If only because the Jaguars play them week two, I am fascinated, and I think we almost are underselling the impact of Jonathan Cooper and him being out an extended period of time because this was a Broncos team that led the NFL in sacks last year, because you still have Zach Allen, you still have Nick Bonito, on the other side. Because you have a linebacking core with Alex Singleton, who can also bring pressure from the second level. At the same time, when I look at this Denver Broncos team that was 11-2 in one-score games last year, a stat that is absolutely not sustainable, I do think losing a cog in the machine of this defense could come back to bite them in the butt, especially when you consider Cooper was second to Bonito in sacks with 8 of the league-leading 68 sacks the Broncos had last season.
4: Yeah, but... If you're asking me how they overcome it, they have Sean Payton as a coach.
3: Well, so that's how I feel about Josh Jacobs. They have Matt LaFleur as their coach. They will find a way to turn this into a running back by committee approach like he wanted to run when he first arrived in Green Bay and largely did, and they'll find a way to run the ball, especially after the season they had down the home stretch last year where they just couldn't run the ball.
4: Yeah, I mean, look, if Jordan Love plays at an optimal level, the offense is going to be fine. In Green Bay, I think that is the least of the challenging losses for those three teams. Just you have to trust LaFleur, you have to trust Jordan Love that they're going to be able to be effective on the offensive side of the ball. And again, with running backs sort of being replaceable to a certain extent, I don't know how much that really affects them. Again, we go back to Micah being on the defense. That will be probably more of an impact, but. Seattle has, I know we're not really treating them like the defending champs, and we have overlooked them a lot. Some of that's because of the Rams and, you know, all the quarterbacks in the AFC. And maybe we're just doubting that Sam Darnold could pull off the feat 2 years in a row. Remember, I mean, he threw a ton of picks last year still. All those things said, that defense, if they take a hit, I don't know if the offense can sustain it. Remember, Kenneth Walker is gone as well. A lot of changes in Seattle. So things are going to look different. I mean, Zach Charbonnet's on the pup to start the year, so they're going to be JSN's still there, but he's also a guy who just got paid. What usually happens to guys after they get paid, and there's a little bit of a drop-off in production.
3: He'll have a new OC as well, but the head coach remains the same, and so that's why, whether it's Sean Payton or Matt LaFleur, I do have hope for those three organizations that had players placed on the commissioner's exempt list today. Zeno, I was going to run through some other big names who were waived, released, or made a team on cutdown day in the NFL, but I'm just going to go to one name in particular because I think it ties everything we've discussed here on Game Night on ESPN Radio together.
4: Send it.
3: LSU has the 33rd claim in the waiver wire. Will Jack Pyburn, released by the Tampa Bay Buccaneers, the undrafted free agent rookie, be joining their practice squad, or will he be a member of the LSU Tigers by tomorrow this time?
4: I mean, didn't he say out loud, I have to go work on my craft? Well, work on it at the NFL level. Work on it with NFL players. You don't get to work on your NFL craft in college. I don't know that it works that way. And if he's going to go back, he'll be wearing a scarlet letter for a long time. I don't know that it's the best decision for him, but the money could be alluring at LSU, that's for sure. They've already paid $50 million out. What's another $2 or $3 million?
3: That would certainly be a lane change. Coming up next, SportsCenter All Night with Jay Reynolds. 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
5: Hey, this is Rich Eisen coming up on Monday. 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
17: Commander Bovino, he's been ordered basically to leave Minneapolis by the higher-ups in the federal government, along with some but not all of the Border Patrol agents who are on the ground there. And I think the president saw and has been under-impressed recently with some of the people doing the talking and doing the so-called leading, and he's made a change with Homan. 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
19: Aaron Donald has two words for us. I'm back.
20: The idea was get the deal done and then allow one of the greatest defensive tackles to ever play the game to make a decision. Huddle with his wife, see if his body could withstand coming back, and then make a decision. That firm and final decision came today.
19: Red Sox and Yankees wrap up their series in the Bronx, and at least one team came to play.
21: 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There it goes. See ya.
19: WNBA stars hit the court for their final time before the World Cup break.
22: Ryan Howard again! Right time in full effect! Someone saw Shel Reeve calls the timeout.
19: The unstoppable force is, well, unstoppable.
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23: Swing and a miss, strike three. 10 strikeouts for Scherzer. He stands alone with the 9th most strikeouts in Major League history.
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0: 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Sunday was a day to make the cut in the NFL or return to the NFL. No cut for the Tour Championship, but it's a familiar name that gets the win in Atlanta. Speaking of shots that will earn you a win in Atlanta.
1: And the pitch to Olsen. Swung on, hit hard. Down the first baseline, fair ball, game over. Matt Olsen hooked one right inside the bag. And the Braves win it in extra innings.
0: 680, the fan, Matt Olsen, the walk-off single. Second walk-off hit this season. Didn't have any walk-off hits in his first four seasons with the Braves. They beat the Rockies 3-2 in 10. Atlanta's seventh consecutive win. Braves with a five-game lead in the NL East over the Phillies. Closest division in baseball is the AL West. Astros and Rangers. Houston on the road in New York facing the Mets.
10: Diaz a tying run off second, the 0-1. And Wade hits it in the air and pretty deep to right. Back on it is Bench at the wall looking up. See you later! Pinch hit, two-run homer for Lamont Wade Jr. And the Astros are on top by a score of 4-3. He hit that off the facing of the second deck.
0: That came in the sixth inning, KBME. Astros double up the Mets 6-3. Third straight road series win for Houston. Mets, meanwhile, seventh straight series loss against the Astros. Astros get the win in New York. As for the Rangers, they were in Milwaukee.
11: 1-1 pitch, and that ball is hit hard to deep left. Churio going back. It's over his head, off the track, and it rolls up over the wall. Looked like it was going to bounce back into the field of play, but it actually rolled over the wall and out. It's an automatic double for Duran that scores two, and the Rangers have their first lead today and their first lead of the series, 4-2.
24: The 1-0. Jock swings, hammers one down the right field line. It's hooking towards the pole. That ball's back. It is out of here. Jock Peterson rounding the bases with his 24th home run of the season. And the Rangers' lead grows. It's now Texas 5, Milwaukee 2.
0: They'd go on to a 7-4 win over the Brewers. 105-3 the fan. Rangers snapping a four-game losing streak. They get the win over Milwaukee. Astros remain two games ahead of the Rangers for the lead in the AL West. Sunday night baseball in Chicago. Reds had some offense.
25: Pitch. Swing and a ball drilled. Center field. Pete Crow Armstrong is back. He's back some more, and that one is gone. Home run, Sal Stewart, his 31st of the year. And Stewart will touch them all. It's 7-3 Cincinnati. This kid's having some kind of season.
0: 7-3 there. Reds go on to a 7-5 win over the Cubs. Cincinnati hitting four homers in the game, 10 in the series. Cubs scoring five in the loss. 60% of that offense coming from their MVP candidate.
25: The 3-2. Swing and a high fly ball right field. That one back on its way, and it is gone. Pico Armstrong, a leadoff homer as he hammered that one out of here over the right field wall.
26: The 1-0.
25: Swing and a ball drilled. Right center field. That one back, and that one is gone. Pete Crow Armstrong is second of the night. Five homers in the last two games, and the Cubs are within two at 7-5.
0: Five homers in the last two games. Two homers on Sunday comes in the Cubs' loss to the Reds. But Pete Crow Armstrong hitting two more. Back to Wrigley and our crew for MLB on ESPN Radio. John Shambi, Doug Glanville, Boog.
25: All right, Jay, thanks very much. Well, the Reds end up winning the game, but Pete Crow Armstrong, two more homers, five homers in the last two games, and a guy who right now, Doug, I think you'd say is the National League MVP.
27: I mean, it's very clear that his name is going to be there for great debate with Shohei Ohtani, and the question is Ohtani's pitching. You know, it's been a separator for a while, and mostly offensively he's still been in a class by himself, so it was kind of easier, but this season it's not the case. Pete Crow Armstrong has the offensive advantage, and he's a tremendous defender out there, which adds to the question marks about is pitching enough. It's especially when Otani's only pitched about half the season. So Pete Crow Armstrong is doing it all right now. The power, the speed, the gold glove defense, the incredible base running. And he's gotten so many big hits for the Cubs, you know, whether it's walk-offs or lead-off home runs. I mean, there's no aspect of his game that isn't having this high impact, and that is the mark of a most valuable player.
2: Cubs blow an opportunity to gain some ground on the Brewers, so they remain eight back. How do you assess the Cubs' opportunity? They have seven left head-to-head with the Brewers, including the first of four tomorrow night here in Chicago.
27: Well, Craig Counsell talked about before the game, he's like, we have to really see it as one game at a time. You know, they'd love to win, you know, six out of seven, or, you know, put themselves in a different position. But it's tough. The Brewers are a really good team, and they're on a pace to win over 100 games. So that makes it a challenge to try to do it in one game and try to catch up the deficit. So, but it's fun. The rivalry is deep. It's a lot of excitement. We've done those series in the postseason, and we know that those teams are well matched and their fan bases are going to be out.
2: Yeah, there's no question about it. So the Reds win it here, and again, the final 7-5, despite two home runs from Pete Crow Armstrong. For Doug Glanville, I'm John Chalmby, right here on your home for every game of the postseason, Major League Baseball, on ESPN Radio and ESPN app. Now we send it back to Jay Reynolds in the studio.
0: All right, Boog, Pete. Crow Armstrong, 14 homers this month, most by a Cubs player in a calendar month since Alfonso Soriano in 2007. PCA, two more homers on Sunday, perhaps moving into the driver's seat in the MVP race, as you mentioned. Conventional wisdom suggesting Shohei Ohtani has the edge since he's a pitcher, but are you a pitcher if your team doesn't need you to pitch?
3: Would it just be simply better for him to focus on being the best hitter he can be for them, because they don't really need him as a pitcher? Blake Snell, Yamamoto, Carrick Skubal, Tyler Glasnow, Roki Sasaki. On the other hand, the Dodger offense has stunk since the All-Star break. 22nd out of 30 teams in runs scored going into play on Sunday. They need Shohei Ohtani to be much more offensively prolific than they need for him to pitch.
0: And Sunday against the Tigers, Shohei Ohtani, seventh game this season, going 0-for-5 or worse. But the Dodgers did have offense.
4: Valdez is 0-1. Teoscar tees off in the air to deep left field. Tail time here in Motown. Oh, a long home run for Teoscar Hernandez to break the tie and make it 3-1 Dodgers here in the top of the sixth.
0: AM 570 LA Sports. Dodgers a 6-1 win over the Tigers, 28th series win this season for L.A. 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
5: Aaron Donald will be joining up with Myles Garrett as part of a Rams pass rush. He's coming out of retirement.
6: And then the Rams did that massive trade for Myles Garrett. And earlier this week, it became clear that he wanted to return to the Rams.
0: Speaking of L.A., not a major surprise, but Sunday, on the day that the 53-man rosters became official, Aaron Donald makes it official and comes out of retirement. The defensive tackle getting a one-year, $20 million deal. ESPN insider Adam Schefter.
7: Truth of the matter is, if you spoke to the Rams today at noon Pacific time, 3 p.m. Eastern, Aaron Donald just left their facility, said goodbye, left, and they thought, this is not going to work out. He may not be coming back. That was the feeling within the organization. There were doubts that had crept into their thinking, and they definitely were not convinced as of 3 o'clock Eastern that he was coming back. And lo and behold, an hour later, he announces on Instagram that he is returning to the Rams. So I think he knew what he was doing, and he just decided not to share that with the Rams. Why would a player spend his summer preparing to return to football if he wound up not returning and playing at all? That wouldn't make sense. He was working out. He was trying to get back in football shape. He was doing all those things. All the signs pointed to him coming back, but he still needed to feel good. He still needed to have his body right. He still needed his wife to sign off on it. He still needed to agree to a contract. There were a lot of things that had to get done, even though a lot of people ultimately thought it would get to this spot, which it eventually did, even to the surprise of some of the Rams officials.
0: $20 million deal has playoff incentives that can raise the total value to $30 million. Donald retired in March of 2024 after 10 seasons, all of them with the Rams, who drafted him number 13 overall in 2014. And now he's returning for another run.
8: To be honest with you, you know, it was on and off for a while, but I think we knew this decision about 2 weeks. You know, and I know the world was saying all types of different things and nobody knew what was going on, but you know, I kind of knew for 2 weeks and then I talked to Sean every single week, damn near every day. So we stayed in contact. I gave him all my updates, how I was feeling, how things was going. So I know he got annoyed with asking all the questions in camp every damn day. So I felt bad for him at that point. But, you know, I was doing everything I needed to do to get myself a peace of mind and see if I can do it. So wasn't no rushing. Just wanted to take my time and make the right decision, right? Because once you choose to come back, you're all the way back in. Can't be halfway in. Got to be all the way in it. So had to get to that point where I felt like I will feel like I'm 100% committed to playing football again, you know, because the last 2 years been amazing, right? Building things that I've been building, working on what I've been working on, kind of working from home and, you know, jumping back in the fire, playing football again. So really had to sit back, think about it, not just from the physical aspect, from the mental aspect as well. So everything just played out how it played out, and we're here now.
0: Aaron Donald now back in the NFL, back with the Rams. And as for what's exciting about this next chapter?
8: Just being here and being part of this team, potentially doing something special. You know, that's what it's about. You know, I think so. The Super Bowl being back at SoFi kind of excites you too. But, you know, it's a long process to even get to that point. You know, you can't jump past the process and the grind that you got to go through to get to that. Obviously, that's the end goal you want to do. But, you know, I'm just present and I'm here and I'm glad to be here. And I'm just going to work, get myself where I need to be, earn my position wherever that is and whatever my role is, and just do it at a high level.
0: Aaron Donald back after being out of the NFL, and he rejoins the Rams as expected. 3-time Defensive Player of the Year, 8-time First Team All-Pro, 10-time Pro Bowl selection, and the 2014 Defensive Rookie of the Year. Now part of a defensive front that also includes Myles Garrett. Rams are the only team to head into a season with multiple players who won multiple Defensive Player of the Year awards. Aaron Donald heading back to the NFL after being out of the league. Ditto for OBJ. Odell Beckham Jr. makes the 53-man roster for the New York Giants after a season out of the NFL. When he signed in the spring, new coach John Harbaugh said there was no guaranteed roster spot. He'd have to earn it. Earlier on ESPN Radio, our Giants reporter Jordan Ronan.
9: He showed a lot this summer, and most importantly, because remember, he hasn't played in 2 years. He's had a bunch of injuries, twice ACL, once broken leg. Number one is he's proved he was able to stay healthy. Did not miss a single practice this summer.
0: Beckham, drafted by the Giants in 2014, as you heard, didn't miss a practice. Proved he could still get open. Earlier on ESPN Radio, Ted Wynn from The Athletic on game night.
12: I really doubted that he could make the roster when he got signed. But just watching him in preseason, he's still pretty explosive, or he got some of his explosion back. Still a very deceptive route runner. And I kind of think he might be able to even make an impact on this Giants roster. We don't know where Malik Nabers is going to be coming off of his injury. And this is not a very talented team when it comes to receivers. So, OBJ at his age coming back, coming back with a team that drafted him, I think it'd be a pretty cool story to see if he could be productive this season.
0: Beckham, 33 years old, last played for the Miami Dolphins during the 2024 season. SportsCenter all night, ESPN Radio, U.S. Open in full swing, in the spotlight Sunday night on Arthur Ashe, the men's 4-seed, Novak Djokovic, playing in his 20th opening round match in New York.
13: If you ask me if I'm prepared, I feel like I am, you know, as best as I can be. Let's see how it goes. You know, the opening matches are always, for me, particularly in the last few years, quite challenging.
0: Djokovic saying he felt prepared. As it would turn out, this opening round match would prove to be one of those matches he described as challenging.
14: It's a fitting ending as he hustles up to finish off the 24-time major winner.
15: 5-7. 4-6, 6-2, 6-1.
14: Credit to the big underdog. Unforgettable night for Mariano Nivone. Agonizing night for Novak Djokovic and his many millions of fans.
0: Mariano Nivone outlasting Djokovic in 5 sets, winning 6-1 in the fifth in a match that took just over 4.5 hours. Djokovic with his first career loss in the first round of the U.S. Open. He's now 19-1. With the loss by Djokovic, it means this U.S. Open is now the first major since the French Open in 2003 to not have Djokovic, Roger Federer, or Rafael Nadal in the second round. Tough night on the hard court for Djokovic. Record-setting night on the hardwood. That's next. SportsCenter All Night continues. It's ESPN Radio.
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1: Heads are exploding in Chicago Bears territory and their fan base. 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
1: I would love to see how many of the leftists who are saying, oh, we need to cut off these defensive weapon systems to Israel, would be horrified if we did the same thing vis-a-vis Ukraine. 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Square that circle for me. Without an egregious double standard being applied to the Jewish state, I don't think you can. In fact, I think it's the whole point.
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6: Angel Reese, 29th double-double of the season. It was on NBA TV. Dream beat the Lynx 89-81. Lynx failing to clinch the number one overall seed in the playoffs. But Reese, with that double-double, passes Alyssa Thomas for the most in WNBA history in a season. She spoke with NBA TV.
7: Angel, a disappointing loss this past Friday, but the sense of urgency, the fire this team played with, how would you define it for the response for the number one team?
8: Yeah, we didn't feel good about that last game. We wanted to go into the break feeling good. This is the number one team coming in here, so everybody got to lace their shoes up and be ready. And I think we all came together tonight and played great.
7: I mean, come on, more WNBA history, Angel. Every single time I talk to you, the most double-doubles in a season. I know you said it doesn't matter if we don't win, but you got the dub and you continue to make history. How do you put into context what you're doing, girl?
8: I'm just grateful and I'm thankful. This opportunity is the opportunity of a lifetime. Being able to play this game every single day, I wake up and I'm blessed. And I'm so happy to be in Atlanta. I'm excited. We're about to go to the World Cup. I'm excited to go with Ryan. So just so many blessings in my life, and I'm just super grateful.
7: Speaking of Ryan and the back-to-back threes, I saw you like just fuel so much energy into her. What's it like playing with Ryan?
8: I told her shoot. She didn't make a shot the first half, and I felt like she was a little down. So just putting confidence into her, pouring into her. I tell you, I'm gonna need you. I need you every single time. If you miss, baby, I'm gonna get the rebound. Don't worry. So I told her to keep shooting, and she came out big for us tonight. I'm so happy for her.
7: And DeWanna Bonner.
9: Yes.
7: I mean, come on, that new addition. What did you feel on the court with DB now in the squad?
8: Her energy. I told her first shot was going to hit like crack. And it felt really good when she hit that three that I passed to her. It felt really good. So I'm really happy to have her. She's a great bet. And I'm super excited to, when I get back, to be with her more and four more games into the playoffs.
7: I got to ask you, Angel. It's your debut going into the World Cup. What does this mean to you?
8: It means everything. To be able to take this Atlanta off and still represent them, but also to play for something bigger, to play for USA and go compete for gold with some of the best, to be one of 12, to compete with the best, but also to compete aside with Ryan is really, really cool.

0: really grateful and I'm really excited. So go USA!
1: We are rooting for you. Bring back gold. Congratulations.
0: Thank you.
2: And she heads off after the win for the Dream, the 8-point win over the Lynx. Atlanta with three players with a double-double on Sunday. Angel Reese with her 29th. Golden State chasing Minnesota for the top seed.
3: Deflection by Inksler. Five on the shot clock. Hayes wants to make something happen. Southpaw throws it up and it goes in.
4: It's just a tough bucket over two in that zone.
3: And then she flexes, lets everybody know she's got 18 points here in Portland.
2: WNBA League pass Valkyries, an 86-69 win over the Fire, their fourth straight game holding an opponent under 70. Valkyries a couple of games behind the Lynx for the top seed. Wings 97-71 over the Suns. The Sun Wings 24 wins this season, tied for the second most in any season in franchise history. Sparks a 90-74 win over the Storm. Seattle with its 16th double-digit loss this season, second most in the WNBA behind Toronto. Sports Center all night, ESPN Radio. The golf season, the FedEx Cup wrapping up on Sunday with the final round of the Tour Championship.
5: Well, he's going to tap this in, and that will be a par for Scottie Scheffler, a closing 4-under, 66, 16-under par, and barring a miracle from Victor Hovland here at 18, Scottie Scheffler will win the Tour Championship for 2026 and become a FedEx Cup champion, the ultimate prize on the PGA Tour for the second time, proving once again, all season long, there's nobody better than Scottie Scheffler.
6: Victor Hovland has chosen to lay up with his second shot, and so that means Scottie Scheffler is the winner of the 2026 Tour Championship, and with that, he takes the PGA Tour's ultimate prize, the FedEx Cup, for the second time for Scottie.
2: It was on SiriusXM PGA Tour Radio. Scottie Scheffler trailed by three strokes entering the final round. He wins the $10 million first place prize. Victor Hovland shoots a 2-over 72 to win it, while Scheffler shoots a 4-under 66.
7: Yeah, golf course changed a little bit today. The pins were in some really tough spots, and we got a little bit of wind, which made things, you know, I think more challenging for a lot of the guys. And I was able to get off to a really good start. You know, I made a nice par on one. Great shot into two, and then you know, a really nice putt there on four. You know, I made mistakes, I'd say, on six and seven, but after that, I played some really solid golf and was able to finish the tournament off.
2: With the $10 million, Scheffler passes Tiger Woods for first all-time on the PGA Tour career earnings list, seventh player since 1980 to hold the career PGA Tour money lead, joining Tiger Woods, Davis Love III, Greg Norman, Tom Kite, Tom Watson, and Jack Nicklaus. Scottie Scheffler finishes 16-under to win the Tour Championship. Heading back to the NFL, that's next. 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
8: Hey, this is Rich Eisen. 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
33: Good to be able to get Aaron back into the mix. It's going to be a day at a time for us, and then we'll see what that ramp up period looks like, but we're obviously excited to be able to have him back.
34: Just wanted to take my time and make the right decision, right? Because once you choose to come back, you're all the way back in. Can't be halfway in. Got to be all the way in it. So everything just played out how it played out, and we're here now.
35: There were a lot of things that had to get done, even though a lot of people ultimately thought it would get to this spot, which it eventually did, even to the surprise of some of the Rams officials.
2: Aaron Donald makes it official, says he's back, returning to the Rams after being away from the NFL. His former and current coach, Sean McVay.
33: It's the greatest team sport that there is. Obviously, Miles and Aaron get a ton of credit that's been deserved and earned throughout the course of their career, but those other guys on the front are pretty damn good, too. And so I think the beauty of the unit is the unit. Those guys are incredible parts of it, but so are Byron Young and Josiah Stewart and Dez Johnson on the outside. So are Kobe Turner, Braden Fisk, Puna Ford, and Tyler Davis on the inside. And so that's a pretty cool thing, because you're going to need a bunch of guys up front, and those two guys, in addition to those guys I just named, you feel really good. And it's how do we come together as a group, and how do we play great team football?
2: Aaron Donald is 35 years old, has 111 sacks, second most among primary defensive tackles in a career behind John Randall's 137.5, since sacks became official in the early 80s.
34: Oh, that was a huge part. I think that the D-line group alone, you talk about the interior guys, and then you got B.Y., and then you bring guys like Myles Garrett, out here, right? I already thought it was a stacked D-line with Verse. Obviously, things transpire and happen, and then you bring a guy like Myles Garrett, a generational talent, and it's like, that can be fun, right? And, obviously what they did on the back end with bringing, certain pieces they need in at the secondary, man, and I think this is a complete team with me here or without me here. So for me to even have the opportunity to be part of this, be with this team, I take nothing for granted. It's a blessing to be, retired from the game for 2 years and had the opportunity to come back and be a part of something special, And nothing's promised, nothing's guaranteed, but I'm willing to trying to get to that ultimate goal, what it is, day by day, week by week, and just stack them days.
2: Aaron Donald will be part of that defensive front that also includes the aforementioned Myles Garrett. ESPN Rams reporter Lindsay Theory.
0: To me, it was always about when, not if. Now, all of that being said, not surprising, though, it did get kind of a little intense at the end, a little interesting, wondering, well, maybe he's not coming back, but it certainly always seemed the direction it was going.
1: Everyone's excited, and I get that, and you should be. He's going to be one of the most fun defensive lines to watch when they're out there together, Myles Garrett and Aaron Donald. But he hasn't played in 2 years, so the expectation that he's going to play 80% of the snaps is unreasonable, at least early on. What are you expecting from Donald from a participation standpoint early on?
0: Yeah, I would imagine there might be a ramp-up period for him, right? He's been out of football activities for more than 2 years. The interesting part about him is when he retired, he was very much still at the top of his game. Like, this is not a guy that was on the decline and decided to hang it up. Like, he was still right there at the best of the best. So I would imagine a little bit of a ramp-up period. But, you know, and Sean McVay has said it. We've covered Aaron for years and years out here, and we know what his standard is. Aaron Donald does not do anything less than the Aaron Donald standard. So he's not coming back to be like a guy who comes on the field for third down. Like, this is a guy who's going to be out there. Like, if he's coming back, he's coming back to be Aaron Donald, not a shell of Aaron Donald, not, you know, Aaron Donald, you know, kind of in the twilight zone, just along for the ride. So I would expect, you know, again, there to be a little bit of a ramp up period, but Aaron is often comes back as Aaron. And I think that's what we should all expect, because that's what he expects out of himself.
3: Okay, so if he comes back as Aaron Donald, and he comes back as he and probably we expect, what are the reasonable expectations for this Rams football team?
0: The expectation before Aaron Donald came back was that this is the Super Bowl favorite. So now with Aaron Donald back, it's like this is a Super Bowl favorite. Like, a lock as a favorite, the favorite, the more favorite. I mean, this just makes their defense. This is a team that made a lot of moves over the offseason. Obviously, they add Myles Garrett to that defense. Trent McDuffie, they bring in Jalen Watson. They already have really strong young talent in Byron Young, Braden Fisk. So this is a defense that, you know, needed to improve over the offseason, and not that it improved exponentially. And then you add in Aaron Donald, you guys. So this is like the favorite of the favorite of the Super Bowl.
2: Aaron Donald back with the Rams. Favorites to win Super Bowl 61, according to DraftKings Sportsbook. And that was prior to Aaron Donald returning. Also on Sunday, Odell Beckham Jr. makes the New York Giants 53-man roster. Micah Parsons will open the season on the PUP list. Titans waive former starting quarterback Will Levis. Dolphins trade for Packers Kyle McCord to be their QB2. Packers running back Josh Jacobs placed on the commissioner's exempt list after a misdemeanor charge in a domestic incident. The Browns trimming their roster, but didn't cut or trade any of the quarterbacks. They're carrying Deshaun Watson, Shedeur Sanders, and Taylen Green, and the quarterbacks on their 53-man roster. Quarterback Dylan Gabriel placed on injured reserve, designated him to return. He's got a back injury. He'll be eligible to return after the first four games of the season. Injured in the preseason finale against the Patriots, where he did complete 12 of his 15 passes, including three touchdowns. And it continues to never be easy with the quarterback situation in Cleveland. ESPN analyst Mike Tannenbaum.
4: Cleveland's decision the other day looked bad when they said Deshaun Watson was going to start. Mm-hmm. I think it looks worse. Like, Todd Monken's a good coach. Yes. Give him those three young quarterbacks. Start Shedeur. Dylan Gabriel did look good. Like, I thought he played with good fundamentals. Thought his eye level was excellent. He was accurate. He threw with good anticipation. He's small by NFL standards. That may be a fatal flaw at the end of the day. But go with those three young guys and don't look back. Please tell me the one quarterback in the history of our league that was suspended for 11 games, played 19 games in 6 years, had season-ending shoulder surgery, then tore his Achilles tendon twice, was going to be a free agent, and played really good football. Like, I think Deshaun Watson playing well this year in 17 games is improbable.
2: We'll see how that pays off as the season continues and what will happen with the Browns. They open up on the road in Jacksonville in week one. Sports Center all night, ESPN Radio.
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13: 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We got a lot of stuff to clean up, but at least we can do it in the victory column.
2: North Carolina gets a season opening win this weekend in Ireland. beating TCU in Dublin earlier on ESPN Radio. Manny Navarro from The Athletic.
8: I'm going to give Bill Belichick's team the credit. I thought they were excellent for the final three quarters on defense. And, you know, yes, there were certainly some mistakes that TCU made, a lot of penalties. But, you know, you look at what North Carolina was last year, and to come back after losing by 34 points to that same program a year later and then beat them 15-10 and play the kind of defense they did, you got to give them the credit for that.
2: Obviously, small sample size, but could be gearing up to be an interesting early part of the season for the Tar Heels. Earlier on ESPN Radio on game night are Mark Zeno and Mia O'Brien.
9: That looked like a Bill Belichick win because of one stat and one stat only. We could certainly talk about the fumbles and the fact that they lost the turnover margin, but they won the game. We could certainly talk about Bobby Petrino, the offense, the rushing yards maybe leaving a little bit to be desired. But for me, the point that said to me, Bill Belichick has gotten through to these kids, 3-11, three penalties on UNC, offense, defense, special teams as a collective, compared to 11 penalties for Sonny Dykes' Horned Frogs.
11: It was a very Belichickian win. I mean, it had all the markings of one. It was strong defense. It was smart football. It was taking advantage of another team's mistakes. It was not beating yourself. And that's what good coaching is all about.
9: If there is a world, Zeno, where UNC goes to Clemson, they knock off the Tigers, they are 3-0, hosting Notre Dame on Saturday, October 3rd, what is the conversation around UNC?
11: That they're much improved.
9: Not that they're on a trajectory to the college football playoff.
11: No. If they go into Clemson 2-0 and they pull off an upset there, and then they have Notre Dame on deck, I mean, you know, a 3-0 UNC team might be one of the more surprising things we didn't expect to see early on in the college football season.
2: Up next for North Carolina, East Tennessee State. That's in a couple of weeks before that matchup with Clemson on September 19th. NFL cutting down its rosters, college football season underway. Like any good Venn diagram, there's overlap between the two. LSU alone is in line for three players who were released by NFL teams. Certainly not cut and dry, though. The SEC says it will comply with the order from a state judge in Louisiana that prohibits the conference and Commissioner Greg Sankey from punishing schools, but the conference says it will certainly defend its legal rights when they go into court on Thursday. Sticky situation all around. ESPN's Mark Schlabaugh.
12: I don't think we're going to know until Friday. I was told after Darren Heitner and some other attorneys made some statements to keep in mind that, you know, SEC teams don't finalize their rosters until Friday. So even if if LSU added these guys on Monday, you know, they wouldn't be in violation until Friday. I know their legal counsel, the league's legal counsel, sent out a note to ADs saying we're going to, you know, honor these state court rulings, but I don't think by any means they're ready to stand down. They could file a federal lawsuit this week challenging those state rulings. And from what I've been told by other attorneys who are not involved in this case, but have been involved in other NCAA cases, that the SEC would have a really good chance of winning in court, you know, arguing that they can enforce their own rules. I'm just surprised Lane, and I know Lane pretty well, I'm just surprised Lane is going to die on this hill.
14: Are you surprised, Schlabaugh?
12: No, I guess not. I mean, I guess if anybody was going to do it, it was going to be Lane.
14: Right.
12: And Lane says he's not involved, but come on, it just so happened to be filed in Baton Rouge in front of a friendly LSU judge with Ole Miss players involved. I wonder two things, Peter. Is he worried his roster is not good enough? Roster is not good enough to beat Ole Miss in Oxford? Or he's just sticking it to the Rebels one more time.
15: What is the College Football Playoff Committee? Can they go out there, or the College Football Playoff as an entity itself go, hey, listen, we won't consider you at this point? Is that a backfill option that the College Football Playoff could do right now going forward?
12: I think from a legal standpoint, the SEC probably feels like their intra-conference transfer rule, which would prohibit those guys from going from Ole Miss to LSU after the spring,
16: would be more enforceable because that was already in place. Like this, you can't have pros was just added in the last week or so. And so the plaintiffs could argue you just made up the rule to penalize us. Mm-hmm. I feel unfortunate for some of these people in the class of 2022 because it's obvious they're getting the short end of the stick, but it's just bad timing. You got to have opportunities for graduating high school athletes. And those kids have been getting, you know, squeezed for the last couple of years because you guys got so many guys playing 5, 6, 7 years.
15: Yeah.
16: When we all woke up on January 1st, we thought there were two things you couldn't do to continue to participate in college athletics, and that was gambling on your own team and going pro. And it just seems like every day something else happens that leaves you shaking your head. It's just when Congress and lawyers get involved, they usually screw things up.
2: We'll see what the lawyers do when they get into court on Thursday. 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
17: The 1-0. Swing and a ball drill. Right center field. That one back, and that one is gone. Pete Crow Armstrong is second of the night. Five homers in the last two games. And the Cubs are within two at 7-5.
2: Our Boog Shambi right here on ESPN Radio. 7-5 would be as close as the Cubs would get. Reds win the Sunday night game at Wrigley, but Pete Crow Armstrong with the two homers. MVP, right? Our analyst, Doug Glanville.
18: I'd say right now he's got the offensive edge on Shohei Ohtani, and that says a lot right there. But it's the pitching question, and because Ohtani's not pitching, that was always the way that Ohtani would just put the exclamation point on his dominance, is that he was already offensively on his own the MVP. And then he's like, oh, by the way, you know, he has a 2.9 ERA and he's pitched in 17 games. That was just like, okay, that's just more than enough. Now, you know, he's been on the shelf on the pitching side, and, you know, and he's not, I don't know when he's going to come back. And that opens the door for Pete Crow Armstrong being able to have a better offensive season, which he is right now. And so that's why he's in the driver's seat.
2: PCA, two homers on Sunday, five in the last two games. Yankees, a 16-1 rout of the Red Sox, largest win over Boston since 2000. As for the American League wild card, Yankees and Red Sox holding the top two spots. Guardians holding that third spot.
17: The 1-0 swung on and lifted high and deep right field. Way back there, home run, Jose! 9-1.
2: Guardians go on to win 11-1 over Kansas City. WTAM with the call. Guardians winning 8 of their last 10. Fifth game this season where they've been in double digits. Up next, saying goodbye. SportsCenter All Night continues. It's ESPN Radio.
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10: 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Mike Golick Jr. here. 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
10: What's up, fellas? Mike Golick Jr. here. 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
1: 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Little League World Series Championship Sunday in Williamsport. That was the focus, the game. Didn't go without notice, though. It was bittersweet to say goodbye to our buddy Carl Ravage after decades at the worldwide leader.
2: This afternoon, Little League Honored Hour, Carl Ravage for his incredible commitment to this event. 20 years covering the games here in Williamsport, 33 at ESPN. Ravi, you mean so much to the story of ESPN and all of us. And for more, we go to our guy, Eduardo Perez.
3: Yeah. And Carl, you've been our quarterback. You've been our leader, our mentor, and the best teammate we can all have. You mean so much to the people in front of the camera and behind the camera as well. And personally, you've been my rock. So I appreciate everything that you have done to make us look damn good on TV.
4: I appreciate
3: but
4: that.
3: But most importantly,
4: yes,
3: it's the friendship that matters.
4: No question about
3: Thank
4: it.
3: Thank you.
4: Thank you very much. You're the best. You all are
3: Thank
4: the best.
3: You.
4: I've said it to everybody that would listen. This Little League World Series means so much to me, but it's really always been about the kids. I love what I do, and I love the people I do it with. So thank you very much. You're the man.
5: Ravi, you told me be myself from day one, man, and I really appreciate everything you've done for me, dude.
4: Well,
5: coming into here not knowing exactly what to do and being with you guys, man, it's an honor. It's a privilege, and I thank you so much as well.
6: Hey, my entry into baseball was with you. Baseball tonight,
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6: Your heart, your passion from Little League, you are synonymous with this sport, Rav, forever.
4: You're going to make me cry, so thank you all.
3: Great call, and make sure Todd keeps catching those balls here.
5: I'm ready.
4: Thank you, Eduardo. Thank you guys very much. I appreciate that. More than you know.
1: Carl Ravage with a great send-off in Williamsport. As for the game, well, that's part of Sunday's Top Sounds with Ed Bankin.
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0: Number 5.
8: Jay, we begin with the championship of the Little League World Series, where Nevada came up short against Curaçao, as heard and seen on ABC, with Carl Ravage on the call for his final game.
4: Felix. We'll try to end it right here. Jace Ward with the bases loaded. Swings and hits one to center field, and it is caught by Ryan. And the island country of Curaçao lands the biggest fish. They are Little League World Series champions for 2026.
0: Number 4.
8: From Little League to the pros in a jumbled AL wildcard race, Baltimore stayed within a game of the last spot in the AL with a win over the A's. The help of a Gunnar Henderson homer. Call on WBAL.
9: Here's the pitch. Gunnar smashes this deep to right field. Forget about it. It's long gone. A two-homer game for Henderson, and Baltimore seizes the lead in the fifth. Gunnar goes off. 3-for-3, and it's the second Earl Weaver special of the game, 7-5 Baltimore.
0: Number 3.
8: In Toronto, Max Scherzer continues to climb on the all-time strikeout list. The Blue Jays climbed to within a game and a half of the last playoff spot by beating the Mariners. Here's strikeout number 10 on the day, courtesy of Sportsnet 590, The Fan.
10: 2-2 pitch.
9: Swing and a miss, strike 3. 10 strikeouts for Scherzer. He stands alone with the 9th most strikeouts in Major League history. 3,535.
0: Number 2.
8: While the Yankees and Red Sox battle for positioning, they remain behind the first place Rays in the AL East. Tampa won its 4th in a row as Johnny DeLuca and company finished off a sweep of the Padres. The call from 620 WDAE.
11: Caminero's short lead, and the pitch, fly ball down the left field line towards the corner, giving chase is Taylor back near the pole. Jumps up and up over the wall. He did not catch it. He knocked it over the wall. It's a two-run homer, and the Rays have tied it up. Johnny DeLuca with a two-run home run down the left field line on a ball that Taylor looked like he caught.
0: Number 1.
8: Finally to Washington, where the Marlins powered their way past the Nationals as they look to stay within striking distance in the NL wildcard race. 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
12: 2-1. That one hammered out to left field and deep. Lyle pushing back at the track, at the wall, and it's two-run home run for Otto Lopez. This thing unraveled on Tom Cosgrove, and it's 6-2 Fish in the top of the ninth.
10: There's not many fans here, but the volume of the boos here is crazy. Wow.
1: Marlins didn't do much for the first eight innings in Washington, but in the ninth, six runs, and they get the win. Scottie Scheffler rallies and gets the win at the Tour Championship to wrap up the golf season. Got off the course. Didn't go straight to reporters, though.
13: They're like, we got a couple minutes. And I was like, all right, let me just go inside so I can get some air conditioning. And then there was an open bar right there, and I was like, all right, I'm grabbing a beer. It tasted great. Yeah, it's fun. I don't really drink very often. My wife and my manager were like, wow, I haven't seen you have a beer in a long time. And it's like, yeah, well, season's over now. I'm going to have a beer.
1: $10 million and a beer. Rams get a key member of the defense back. That's next. 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
8: Aaron Donald has two words for us. 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
8: Red Sox and Yankees wrap up their series in the Bronx, and at least one team came to play.
3: Drill deep to left field. There it goes. See ya. A three-run home run for Ramos. His first big Yankee hit.
8: WNBA stars hit the court for their final time before the World Cup break.
6: Ryan Howard again. Right time in full effect. So much so, Cheryl Reed calls the timeout.
8: The unstoppable force is, well, unstoppable.
23: A closing 4-under, 66, 16-under par, and barring a miracle from Victor Hovland here at 18, Scottie Scheffler will win the Tour Championship for 2026.
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23: Swing and a miss, strike three. 10 strikeouts for Scherzer. He stands alone with the ninth most strikeouts in Major League history.
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1: 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Sunday was a day to make the cut in the NFL or return to the NFL. No cut for the Tour Championship, but it's a familiar name that gets the win in Atlanta. Speaking of shots that will earn you a win in Atlanta.
24: And the pitch to Olsen. Swung on, hit hard. Down the first baseline, fair ball, game over. Matt Olsen hooked one right inside the bag. And the Braves win it in extra innings.
1: 680, the fan, Matt Olsen, the walk-off single. Second walk-off hit this season. Didn't have any walk-off hits in his first four seasons with the Braves. They beat the Rockies 3-2 in 10. Atlanta's seventh consecutive win. Braves with a five-game lead in the NL East over the Phillies. Closest division in baseball is the AL West. Astros and Rangers. Houston on the road in New York facing the Mets.
24: Diaz a tying run off second, the 0-1. And Wade hits it in the air and pretty deep to right. Back on it is Bench at the wall looking up. See you later! Pinch hit, two-run homer for Lamont Wade Jr. And the Astros are on top by a score of 4-3. He hit that off the facing of the second deck.
1: That came in the sixth inning, KBME. Astros double up the Mets 6-3. Third straight road series win for Houston. Mets, meanwhile, seventh straight series loss against the Astros. Astros get the win in New York. As for the Rangers, they were in Milwaukee.
25: The 1-1 pitch, and that ball is hit hard to deep left. Churio going back. It's over his head, off the track, and it rolls up over the wall. Looked like it was going to bounce back into the field of play, but it actually rolled over the wall and out. It's an automatic double for Duran that scores two, and the Rangers have their first lead today and their first lead of the series, 4-2.
26: The 1-0. Jock swings, hammers one down the right field line. It's hooking towards the pole. That ball's back. It is out of here. Jock Peterson rounding the bases with his 24th home run of the season. And the Rangers' lead grows. It's now Texas 5, Milwaukee 2.
1: They'd go on to a 7-4 win over the Brewers. 105-3 the fan. Rangers snapping a four-game losing streak. They get the win over Milwaukee. Astros remain two games ahead of the Rangers for the lead in the AL West. Sunday night baseball in Chicago. Reds had some offense.
24: The pitch. Swing and a ball drilled. Center field. Pete Crow Armstrong is back. He's back some more, and that one is gone. Home run, Sal Stewart, his 31st of the year. And Stewart will touch them all. It's 7-3 Cincinnati. This kid's having some kind of season.
1: 7-3 there. Reds go on to a 7-5 win over the Cubs. Cincinnati hitting four homers in the game, 10 in the series. Cubs scoring five in the loss. 60% of that offense coming from their MVP candidate.
24: The 3-2. Swing and a high fly ball right field. That one back on its way, and it is gone. Pico Armstrong, a leadoff homer as he hammered that one out of here. Over the right field wall. The 1-0. Swing and a ball drilled. Right center field. That one back and that one is gone. Pete Crow Armstrong is second of the night. Five homers in the last two games, and the Cubs are within two at 7-5.
1: Five homers in the last two games. Two homers on Sunday comes in the Cubs' loss to the Reds, but Pete Crow Armstrong hitting two more. Back to Wrigley and our crew for MLB on ESPN Radio. John Shambi, Doug Glanville, Boog.
4: All right, Jay, thanks very much. Well, the Reds end up winning the game, but Pete Crow Armstrong, two more homers, five homers in the last two games, and a guy who right now, Doug, I think you'd say is the National League MVP.
5: I mean, it's very clear that his name is going to be there for great debate with Shohei Ohtani, and the question is Ohtani's pitching. You know, it's been a separator for a while, and mostly offensively he's still been in a class by himself, so it was kind of easier, but this season it's not the case. Pete Crow Armstrong has the offensive advantage, and he's a tremendous defender out there, which adds to the question marks about is pitching enough, especially when Ohtani's only pitched about half the season. So Pete Crow Armstrong is doing it all right now. The power, the speed, the gold glove defense, the incredible base running. And he's gotten so many big hits for the Cubs, you know, whether it's walk-offs or lead-off home runs. I mean, there's no aspect of his game that isn't having this high impact, and that is the mark of a most valuable player.
4: Cubs blow an opportunity to gain some ground on the Brewers, so they remain eight back. How do you assess the Cubs' opportunity? They have seven left head-to-head with the Brewers, including the first of four tomorrow night here in Chicago.
5: Well, Craig Counsell talked about before the game, he's like, we have to really see it as one game at a time. You know, they'd love to win, you know, six out of seven, or, you know, put themselves in a different position. But it's tough. The Brewers are a really good team, and they're on a pace to win over 100 games. So that makes it a challenge to try to do it in one game and try to catch up the deficit. So, but it's fun. The rivalry is deep. It's a lot of excitement. We've done those series in the postseason, and we know that those teams are well matched and their fan bases are going to be out.
4: Yeah, there's no question about it. So the Reds win it here, and again, the final 7-5, despite two home runs from Pete Crow Armstrong. For Doug Glanville, I'm John Shambi, right here on your home for every game of the postseason, Major League Baseball, on ESPN Radio and ESPN app. Now we send it back to Jay Reynolds in the studio.
1: All right, Boog, Pete. Crow Armstrong, 14 homers this month, most by a Cubs player in a calendar month since Alfonso Soriano in 2007. PCA, two more homers on Sunday, perhaps moving into the driver's seat in the MVP race, as you mentioned. Conventional wisdom suggesting Shohei Ohtani has the edge since he's a pitcher, but are you a pitcher if your team doesn't need you to pitch?
7: Would it just be simply better for him to focus on being the best hitter he can be for them, because they don't really need him as a pitcher? Blake Snell, Yamamoto, Carrick Skubal, Tyler Glasnow, Roki Sasaki. On the other hand, the Dodger offense has stunk since the All-Star break. 22nd out of 30 teams in runs scored going into play on Sunday. They need Shohei Ohtani to be much more offensively prolific than they need for him to pitch.
1: And Sunday against the Tigers, Shohei Ohtani, seventh game this season, going 0-for-5 or worse. But the Dodgers did have offense.
9: Valdez is 0-1. Teoscar tees off in the air to deep left field. Tail time here in Motown. Oh, a long home run for Teoscar Hernandez to break the tie and make it 3-1 Dodgers here in the top of the sixth.
1: AM 570 LA Sports. Dodgers a 6-1 win over the Tigers, 28th series win this season for L.A. 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
10: Aaron Donald will be joining up with Myles Garrett as part of a Rams pass rush. He's coming out of retirement.
11: And then the Rams did that massive trade for Myles Garrett. And earlier this week, it became clear that he wanted to return to the Rams.
1: Speaking of L.A., not a major surprise, but Sunday, on the day that the 53-man rosters became official, Aaron Donald makes it official and comes out of retirement.
12: The defensive tackle getting a one-year, $20 million deal. ESPN insider Adam Schefter.
13: Truth of the matter is, if you spoke to the Rams today at noon Pacific time, 3 p.m. Eastern, Aaron Donald just left their facility, said goodbye, left, and they thought, this is not going to work out. He may not be coming back. That was the feeling within the organization. There were doubts that had crept into their thinking, and they definitely were not convinced as of 3 o'clock Eastern that he was coming back. And lo and behold, an hour later, he announces on Instagram that he is returning to the Rams. So I think he knew what he was doing, and he just decided not to share that with the Rams. Why would a player spend his summer preparing to return to football if he wound up not returning and playing at all? That wouldn't make sense. He was working out. He was trying to get back in football shape. He was doing all those things. All the signs pointed to him coming back, but he still needed to feel good. He still needed to have his body right. He still needed his wife to sign off on it. He still needed to agree to a contract. There were a lot of things that had to get done, even though a lot of people ultimately thought it would get to this spot, which it eventually did, even to the surprise of some of the Rams officials.
12: $20 million deal has playoff incentives that can raise the total value to $30 million. Donald retired in March of 2024 after 10 seasons, all of them with the Rams, who drafted him number 13 overall in 2014. And now he's returning for another run.
14: To be honest with you, you know, it was on and off for a while, but I think we knew this decision about 2 weeks. You know, I know the world was saying all types of different things and nobody knew what was going on, but, you know, I kind of knew for 2 weeks and then I talked to Sean every single week, damn near every day. So we stayed in contact. I gave him all my updates, how I was feeling, how things was going. So I know he got annoyed with asking all the questions in camp every damn day. So I felt bad for him at that point. But, you know, I was doing everything I needed to do to get myself a peace of mind and see if I can do it. So wasn't no rushing. Just wanted to take my time and make the right decision. Right. Because once you choose to come back, you're all the way back in. Can't be halfway in. Got to be all the way in it. So had to get to that point where I felt like I will feel like I'm 100% committed to playing football again. You know, because the last 2 years been amazing, right? Building things that I've been building, working on what I've been working on, kind of working from home and, you know, jumping back in the fire, playing football again. So really had to sit back, think about it, not just from the physical aspect, from the mental aspect as well. So everything just played out how it played out, and we're here now.
12: Aaron Donald now back in the NFL, back with the Rams. And as for what's exciting about this next chapter?
14: Just being here, being a part of this team, potentially doing something special, you know, that's what it's about. You know, I think so. The Super Bowl being back at SoFi kind of excites you too. But, you know, it's a long process to even get to that point. You know, you can't jump past the process and the grind that you got to go through to get to that. Obviously, that's the end goal you want to do. But, you know, I'm just present and I'm here and I'm glad to be here. And I'm just going to work, get myself where I need to be. Earn my position wherever that is and whatever my role is and just do it at a high level.
12: Aaron Donald back after being out of the NFL and he rejoins the Rams as expected. 3-time defensive player of the year, 8-time first team All-Pro, 10-time Pro Bowl selection and the 2014 defensive rookie of the year. Now part of a defensive front that also includes Myles Garrett. Rams are the only team to head into a season with multiple players who won multiple Defensive Player of the Year awards. Aaron Donald heading back to the NFL after being out of the league. Ditto for OBJ. Odell Beckham Jr. makes the 53-man roster for the New York Giants after a season out of the NFL. When he signed in the spring, new coach John Harbaugh said there was no guaranteed roster spot. He'd have to earn it. Earlier on ESPN Radio, our Giants reporter Jordan Ronan.
15: He showed a lot this summer, and most importantly, because remember, he hasn't played in 2 years. He's had a bunch of injuries, twice ACL, once broken leg. Number one is he's proved he was able to stay healthy. Did not miss a single practice this summer.
12: Beckham, drafted by the Giants in 2014, as you heard, didn't miss a practice. Proved he could still get open. Earlier on ESPN Radio, Ted Wynn from The Athletic on game night.
16: I really doubted that he could make the roster when he got signed. But just watching him in preseason, he's still pretty explosive, or he got some of his explosion back. Still a very deceptive route runner. And I kind of think he might be able to even make an impact on this Giants roster. We don't know where Malik Nabers is going to be coming off of his injury. And it's not a very talented team when it comes to receivers. So, OBJ at his age coming back, coming back with a team that drafted him, I think it'd be a pretty cool story to see if he could be productive this season.
12: Beckham, 33 years old, last played for the Miami Dolphins during the 2024 season. SportsCenter All Night, ESPN Radio, U.S. Open in full swing. In the spotlight Sunday night on Arthur Ashe, the men's four seed, Novak Djokovic, playing in his 20th opening round match in New York.
2: If you ask me if I'm prepared, I feel like I am, you know, as best as I can be. Let's see how it goes. You know, the opening matches are always, for me, particularly in the last few years, quite challenging.
12: Djokovic saying he felt prepared. As it would turn out, this opening round match would prove to be one of those matches he described as challenging.
17: It's a fitting ending as he hustles up to finish off the 24-time major winner.
18: 5-7, 4-6, 6-2, 6-1.
17: 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Agonizing night for Novak Djokovic and his many millions of fans.
12: Mariano Navone outlasting Djokovic in five sets, winning 6-1 in the fifth in a match that took just over 4.5 hours. Djokovic with his first career loss in the first round of the U.S. Open. He's now 19-1. With the loss by Djokovic, it means this U.S. Open is now the first major since the French Open in 2003 to not have Djokovic, Roger Federer, or Rafael Nadal in the second round. Tough night on the hard court for Djokovic. Record-setting night on the hardwood. That's next. SportsCenter All Night continues. It's ESPN Radio.
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1: 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WNBA, ahead of the FIBA World Cup break, Atlanta Dream seeing a bit of a milestone in their win over the Lynx.
2: And Angel Reese just broke the record. Another one. That's her 10th rebound and 13th point. So she now has 29 double-doubles on the season.
3: The record being the single-season double-double record.
1: Angel Reese, 29th double-double of the season. It was on NBA TV. Dream beat the Lynx 89-81. Lynx failing to clinch the number one overall seed in the playoffs. But Reese, with that double-double, passes Alyssa Thomas for the most in WNBA history in a season. She spoke with NBA TV.
4: Angel, a disappointing loss this past Friday, but the sense of urgency, the fire this team played with, how would you define it for the response for the number one team?
5: Yeah, we didn't feel good about that last game. We wanted to go into the break feeling good. This is the number one team coming in here, so everybody got to lace their shoes up and be ready. And I think we all came together tonight and played great.
4: I mean, come on, more WNBA history, Angel. Every single time I talk to you, the most double-doubles in a season. I know you said it doesn't matter if we don't win, but you got the dub and you continue to make history. How do you put into context what you're doing, girl?
5: I'm just grateful and I'm thankful. This opportunity is the opportunity of a lifetime. Being able to play this game every single day, I wake up and I'm blessed. And I'm so happy to be in Atlanta. I'm excited. We're about to go to the World Cup. I'm excited to go with Ryan. So just so many blessings in my life, and I'm just super grateful.
4: Speaking of Ryan and the back-to-back threes, I saw you like just fuel so much energy into her. What's it like playing with Ryan?
5: I told her shoot a shoot. She didn't make a shot the first half, and I felt like she was a little down. So just putting confidence into her, pouring into her. I tell you, I'm gonna need you. I need you every single time. If you miss, baby, I'm gonna get the rebound. Don't worry. So I told her to keep shooting, and she came out big for us tonight. I'm so happy for her.
4: And DeWanna Bonner.
6: Yes.
4: I mean, come on, that new addition. What did you feel on the court with DB now on the squad?
5: Her energy. I told her first shot was going to hit like crack. And it felt really good when she hit that three that I passed to her. It felt really good. So I'm really happy to have her. She's a great bet. And I'm super excited to when I get back to be with her more and four more games into the playoffs.
4: I got to ask you, Angel. It's your debut going into the World Cup. What does this mean to you?
5: It means everything. To be able to take this Atlanta off and still represent them, but also to play for something bigger, to play for USA and go compete for gold with some of the best, to be one of 12, to compete with the best, but also to compete aside with Ryan is really, really cool. And I'm really grateful and I'm really excited. So go USA!
4: We are rooting for you. Bring back gold. Congratulations.
5: Thank you.
1: And she heads off after the win for the Dream, the 8-point win over the Lynx. Atlanta with three players with a double-double on Sunday. Angel Reese with her 29th. Golden State chasing Minnesota for the top seed.
7: Deflection by Inksler. 5 on the shot clock. Hayes wants to make something happen. Southpaw throws it up and it goes in.
8: That's just a tough bucket over two in that zone.
7: And then she flexes. Let's everybody know she's got 18 points here in Portland.
1: WNBA League Pass Valkyries, an 86-69 win over the Fire, their fourth straight game holding an opponent under 70. Valkyries couple

0: games behind the Lynx for the top seed. Wings 97-71 over the Sun. Wings 24 wins this season, tied for the second most in any season in franchise history. Sparks a 90-74 win over the Storm. Seattle with its 16th double-digit loss this season, second most in the WNBA behind Toronto. SportsCenter all night, ESPN Radio, the golf season, the FedEx Cup wrapping up on Sunday with the final round of the Tour Championship.
1: Well, he's going to tap this in, and that will be a par for Scottie Scheffler, a closing 4-under, 66, 16-under par, and barring a miracle from Victor Hovland here at 18, Scottie Scheffler will win the Tour Championship for 2026 and become a FedEx Cup champion, the ultimate prize on the PGA Tour for the second time, proving once again, all season long, there's nobody better than Scottie Scheffler.
2: Victor Hovland has chosen to lay up with his second shot, and so that means Scottie Scheffler is the winner of the 2026 Tour Championship, and with that, he takes the PGA Tour's ultimate prize, the FedEx Cup, for the second time for Scottie.
0: It was on SiriusXM PGA Tour Radio. Scottie Scheffler trailed by 3 strokes entering the final round. He wins the $10 million first place prize. Victor Hovland shoots a 2-over-72 to win it, while Scheffler shoots a 4-under-66.
3: Yeah, golf course changed a little bit today. The pins were in some really tough spots, and we got a little bit of wind, which made things, you know, I think more challenging for a lot of the guys. And I was able to get off to a really good start. You know, I made a nice par on one, great shot into two, and then you know, a really nice putt there on four. You know, I made mistakes, I'd say, on 6 and 7, but after that, I played some really solid golf and was able to finish the tournament off.
0: With the $10 million, Scheffler passes Tiger Woods for first all-time on the PGA Tour career earnings list. Seventh player since 1980 to hold the career PGA Tour money lead, joining Tiger Woods, Davis Love III, Greg Norman, Tom Kite, Tom Watson, and Jack Nicklaus. Scottie Scheffler finishes 16-under to win the Tour Championship. Heading back to the NFL. That's next. SportsCenter all night is ESPN Radio.
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1: Reaction to what we saw this weekend in the NFL. 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
1: Scottie Scheffler wins the Tour Championship and the $10 million prize coming from behind in the final round on Sunday. Novak Djokovic loses in the first round at the U.S. Open. First time that's happened in his two decades there. Cut down day in the NFL, but also a day to add to your roster.
2: Aaron Donald is back.
3: Good to be able to get Aaron back into the mix. It's going to be a day at a time for us, and then we'll see what that ramp up period looks like, but we're obviously excited to be able to have him back.
4: Just wanted to take my time and make the right decision, right? Because once you choose to come back, you're all the way back in. Can't be halfway in. Got to be all the way in it. So everything just played out how it played out, and we're here now.
2: There were a lot of things that had to get done, even though a lot of people ultimately thought it would get to this spot, which it eventually did, even to the surprise of some of the Rams officials.
1: Aaron Donald makes it official, says he's back, returning to the Rams after being away from the NFL. His former and current coach, Sean McVay.
3: It's the greatest team sport that there is. Obviously, Miles and Aaron get a ton of credit that's been deserved and earned throughout the course of their career, but those other guys on the front are pretty damn good, too. And so I think the beauty of the unit is the unit. Those guys are incredible parts of it, but so are Byron Young and Josiah Stewart and Dez Johnson on the outside. So are Kobe Turner, Braden Fisk, Puna Ford, and Tyler Davis on the inside. And so that's a pretty cool thing, because you're going to need a bunch of guys up front, and those two guys, in addition to those guys I just named, you feel really good. And it's how do we come together as a group, and how do we play great team football?
1: Aaron Donald is 35 years old, has 111 sacks, second most among primary defensive tackles in a career behind John Randall's 137 and a half since sacks became official in the early 80s.
4: Oh, that was a huge part. I think that the D-line group alone, you talk about the interior guys, and then you got B.Y., and then you bring guys like Myles Garrett, out here, right? I already thought it was a stacked D-line with Verse. Obviously, things transpire and happen, and then you bring a guy like Myles Garrett, a generational talent, and it's like, that can be fun, right? And, obviously what they did on the back end with bringing, certain pieces they need at the secondary, man, and I think this is a complete team with me here or without me here. So for me to even have the opportunity to be a part of this, be with this team, I take nothing for granted. It's a blessing to be, retired from the game for 2 years and had the opportunity to come back and be a part of something special, And nothing's promised, nothing's guaranteed, but I'm willing to trying to, get to that ultimate goal, what it is, day by day, week by week, and just stack them days.
1: Aaron Donald will be part of that defensive front that also includes the aforementioned Myles Garrett, the ESPN Rams reporter Lindsay Theory.
5: To me, it was always about when, not if. Now, all that being said, not surprising, though, it did get kind of a little intense at the end, a little interesting, wondering, well, maybe he's not coming back, but it certainly always seemed the direction it was going.
6: Everyone's excited, and I get that, and you should be. He's going to be one of the most fun defensive lines to watch when they're out there together, Myles Garrett and Aaron Donald. But he hasn't played in 2 years, so the expectation that he's going to play 80% of the snaps is unreasonable, at least early on. What are you expecting from Donald from a participation standpoint early on?
5: Yeah, I would imagine there might be a ramp-up period for him, right? He's been out of football activities for more than 2 years. The interesting part about him is when he retired, he was very much still at the top of his game. Like, this is not a guy that was on the decline and decided to hang it up. Like, he was still right there at the best of the best. So I would imagine a little bit of a ramp-up period. But, and Sean McVay has said it, and we've covered Aaron for years and years out here, and we know what his standard is. Aaron Donald does not do anything less than the Aaron Donald standard. So he's not coming back to be, like, a guy who comes off, comes on the field for third down. Like, this is a guy who's going to be out there. Like, if he's coming back, he's coming back to be Aaron Donald, not a shell of Aaron Donald, not, Aaron Donald, kind of in the twilight zone, just along for the ride. So I would expect, again, there to be a little bit of a ramp-up period, but Aaron is off his back as Aaron, and I think that's what we should all expect, because that's what he expects out of himself.
7: Okay, so if he comes back as Aaron Donald, and he comes back as he and probably we expect, what are the reasonable expectations for this Rams football team?
5: the expectation before Aaron Donald came back was that this is the Super Bowl favorite. So now with Aaron Donald back, it's like this is a Super Bowl favorite. Like a lock as a favorite, the favorite, the more favorite. And, I mean, this just makes their defense. This is a team that made a lot of moves over the offseason. Obviously, they add Myles Garrett to that defense. Trent McDuffie, they bring in Jalen Watson. They already have really strong young talent in Byron Young, Braden Fisk. So this is a defense that, you know, needed to improve over the offseason, and not did it improve exponentially. And then you add in Aaron Donald, you guys. So this is like the favorite of the favorite of the Super Bowl.
1: Aaron Donald back with the Rams. Favorites to win Super Bowl 61, according to DraftKings Sportsbook, and that was prior to Aaron Donald returning. Also on Sunday, Odell Beckham Jr. makes the New York Giants 53-man roster. Micah Parsons will open the season on the PUP list. Titans waive former starting quarterback Will Levis. Dolphins trade for Packers Kyle McCord to be their QB2. Packers running back Josh Jacobs placed on the commissioner's exempt list after a misdemeanor charge in a domestic incident. The Browns trimming their roster, but didn't cut or trade any of the quarterbacks. They're carrying Deshaun Watson, Shedeur Sanders, and Talon Green, and the quarterbacks on their 53-man roster. Quarterback Dylan Gabriel placed on injured reserve, designated him to return. He's got a back injury. He'll be eligible to return after the first four games of the season. Injured in the preseason finale against the Patriots, where he did complete 12 of his 15 passes, including three touchdowns. And it continues to never be easy with the quarterback situation in Cleveland. ESPN analyst Mike Tannenbaum.
8: Cleveland's decision the other day looked bad when they said Deshaun Watson was going to start. Mm-hmm. I think it looks worse. Like, Todd Monken's a good coach. Yes. Give him those three young quarterbacks. Start Shedeur. Dylan Gabriel did look good. Like, I thought he played with good fundamentals. Thought his eye level was excellent. He was accurate. He threw with good anticipation. He's small by NFL standards. That may be a fatal flaw at the end of the day. But go with those three young guys and don't look back. Please tell me that one quarterback in the history of our league that was suspended for 11 games, played 19 games in 6 years, had season-ending shoulder surgery, then tore his Achilles tendon twice, was going to be a free agent, and played really good football. Like, I think Deshaun Watson playing well this year in 17 games is improbable.
1: We'll see how that pays off as the season continues and what will happen with the Browns. They open up on the road in Jacksonville in week one. SportsCenter All Night, ESPN Radio.
9: It's an Irish goal. 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
12: It's really happy, Bill, come out here and start the season off on the right note. We got a lot of stuff to clean up, but at least we can do it in the victory column.
1: North Carolina gets a season-opening win this weekend in Ireland, beating TCU in Dublin. 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
13: I'm going to give Bill Belichick's team the credit. I thought they were excellent for the final three quarters on defense. And, you know, yes, there were certainly some mistakes that TCU made, a lot of penalties. But, you know, you look at what North Carolina was last year, and to come back after losing by 34 points to that same program a year later and then beat them 15-10 and play the kind of defense they did, you got to give them the credit for that.
1: Obviously, a small sample size, but could be gearing up to be an interesting early part of the season for the Tar Heels. Earlier on ESPN Radio on game night, our Mark Zeno and Mia O'Brien.
14: That looked like a Bill Belichick win because of one stat and one stat only. We could certainly talk about the fumbles and the fact that they lost the turnover margin, but they won the game. We could certainly talk about Bobby Petrino, the offense, the rushing yards, maybe leaving a little bit to be desired. But for me, the point that said to me, Bill Belichick has gotten through to these kids, 3-11, three penalties on UNC, offense, defense, special teams as a collective, compared to 11 penalties for Sonny Dykes' his Horned Frogs.
15: It was a very Belichickian win. I mean, it had all the markings of one. It was strong defense. It was smart football. It was taking advantage of another team's mistakes. It was not beating yourself. And that's what good coaching is all about.
14: If there is a world, Zeno, where UNC goes to Clemson, they knock off the Tigers, they are 3-0, hosting Notre Dame on Saturday, October 3rd, what is the conversation around UNC?
15: That they're much improved.
14: Not that they're on a trajectory to the college football playoff.
15: No. If they go into Clemson 2-0 and they pull off an upset there, and then they have Notre Dame on deck, I mean, you know, a 3-0 UNC team might be one of the more surprising things we didn't expect to see early on in the college football season.
1: Up next for North Carolina, East Tennessee State. That's in a couple of weeks before that matchup with Clemson on September 19th. NFL cutting down its rosters, college football season underway. Like any good Venn diagram, there's overlap between the two. LSU alone is in line for three players who were released by NFL teams. Certainly not cut and dry, though. The SEC says it will comply with the order from a state judge in Louisiana that prohibits the conference and Commissioner Greg Sankey from punishing schools, but the conference says it will certainly defend its legal rights when they go into court on Thursday. Sticky situation all around. ESPN's Mark Schlabaugh.
16: I don't think we're going to know until Friday. I was told after Darren Heitner and some other attorneys made some statements to keep in mind that, you know, SEC teams don't finalize their rosters until Friday. So even if if LSU added these guys on Monday, you know, they wouldn't be in violation until Friday. I know their legal counsel, the league's legal counsel, sent out a note to ADs saying we're going to, you know, honor these state court rulings, but I don't think by any means they're ready to stand down. They could file a federal lawsuit this week challenging those state rulings. And from what I've been told by other attorneys who are not involved in this case, but have been involved in other NCAA cases, that the SEC would have a really good chance of winning in court, you know, arguing that they can enforce their own rules. I'm just surprised Lane, and I know Lane pretty well, I'm just surprised Lane is going to die on this hill.
17: Are you surprised, Schlabaugh?
16: I guess not. I mean, I guess if anybody was going to do it, it was going to be Lane.
17: Right.
16: And Lane says he's not involved, but come on, it just so happened to be filed in Baton Rouge in front of a friendly LSU judge with Ole Miss players involved. I wonder two things, Peter. Is he worried his roster is not good enough? And is he worried his roster is not good enough to beat Ole Miss and Oxford? Or he's just sticking it to the Rebels one more time.
18: What is the College Football Playoff Committee? Can they go out there or the College Football Playoff as an entity itself go, hey, listen, we won't consider you at this point? Is that a backfill option that the College Football Playoff could do right now going forward?
16: I think from a legal standpoint, the SEC probably feels like their intra-conference transfer rule, which would prohibit those guys from going from Ole Miss to LSU after the spring, would be more enforceable because that was already in place. Like this, you can't have pros was just added in the last week or so. And so the plaintiffs could argue you just made up the rule to penalize us. I feel unfortunate for some of these people in the class of 2022 because it's obvious they're getting the short end of the stick, but it's just bad timing. You got to have opportunities for graduating high school athletes. And those kids have been getting, you know, squeezed for the last couple of years because you guys got so many guys playing 5, 6, 7 years.
18: Yeah.
16: When we all woke up on January 1st, we thought there were two things you couldn't do to continue to participate in college athletics, and that was gambling on your own team and going pro. And it just seems like every day something else happens that leaves you shaking your head. It's just when Congress and lawyers get involved, they usually screw things up.
1: We'll see what the lawyers do when they get into court on Thursday. SportsCenter All Night, ESPN Radio. Back to baseball.
19: The 1-0. Swing and a ball drilled. Right center field. That one back, and that one is gone. Pete Crow Armstrong is second of the night. Five homers in the last two games. And the Cubs are within two at 7-5.
1: Our Boog Shambi right here on ESPN Radio. 7-5 would be as close as the Cubs would get. Reds win the Sunday night game at Wrigley, but Pete Crow Armstrong with the two homers. MVP, right? Our analyst, Doug Glanville.
20: I'd say right now he's got the offensive edge on Shohei Ohtani, and that says a lot right there. But if it's a pitching question, and because Ohtani's not pitching, that was always the way that Ohtani would just put the exclamation point on his dominance is that he was already offensively on his own the MVP. And then he's like, oh, by the way, you know, he has a 2.9 ERA and he's pitched in 17 games. That was just like, okay, that's just more than enough. Now, you know, he's been on the shelf on the pitching side and, you know, and he's not, I don't know when he's going to come back. And that opens the door for Pete Crone throwing, being able to have a better offensive season, which he is right now. And so that's why he's in the driver's seat.
1: PCA, two homers on Sunday, five in the last two games. Yankees, a 16-1 rout of the Red Sox, largest win over Boston since 2000. As for the American League wild card, Yankees and Red Sox holding the top two spots. Guardians holding that third spot.
19: The 1-0 swung on and lifted high and deep right field. Way back there, home run, Jose! 9-1.
1: Guardians go on to win 11-1 over Kansas City. WTAM with the call. Guardians winning 8 of their last 10. Fifth game this season where they've been in double digits. Up next, saying goodbye. SportsCenter All Night continues. It's ESPN Radio.
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1: 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Little League World Series Championship Sunday in Williamsport. That was the focus, the game. Didn't go without notice, though. It was bittersweet to say goodbye to our buddy Carl Ravage after decades at the worldwide leader.
2: 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Ravi, you mean so much to the story of ESPN and all of us. And for more, we go to our guy, Eduardo Perez.
3: Yeah, and Carl, you've been our quarterback. You've been our leader, our mentor, and the best teammate we can all have. You mean so much to the people in front of the camera and behind the camera as well. And personally, you've been my rock. So I appreciate everything that you have done to make us look damn good on TV.
4: I appreciate
3: but
4: that.
3: But most importantly,
4: yes,
3: it's the friendship that matters.
4: No question about
3: Thank
4: it.
3: Thank you.
4: Thank you very much. You're the best. You all are
3: Thank
4: the best.
3: You.
4: I've said it to everybody that would listen. This Little League World Series means so much to me, but it's really always been about the kids. I love what I do, and I love the people I do it with. So thank you very much. You're the man.
5: Ravi, you told me be myself from day one, man, and I really appreciate everything you've done for me, dude.
4: Well,
5: coming into here not knowing exactly what to do and being with you guys, man, it's an honor. It's a privilege, and I thank you so much as well.
6: Hey, my entry into baseball was with you. Baseball
4: yeah, I remember.
6: Tonight,
4: yes.
6: Your heart, your passion from Little League, you were synonymous with this sport, Rav, forever.
4: You're going to make me cry, so thank you all.
3: Have a great call, and make sure Todd keeps catching those balls here.
5: I'm ready.
3: Love you guys.
4: Thank you, Eduardo. Thank you guys very much. I appreciate that. More than you know.
1: Carl Ravage with a great send-off in Williamsport. As for the game, well, that's part of Sunday's Top Sounds with Ed Bankin.
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0: Number 5.
8: Jay, we begin with the championship of the Little League World Series, where Nevada came up short against Curaçao, as heard and seen on ABC, with Carl Ravage on the call for his final game.
4: Felix. We'll try to end it right here. Jace Ward with the bases loaded. Swings and hits one to center field, and it is caught by Ryan. And the island country of Curaçao lands the biggest fish. They are Little League World Series champions for 2026.
0: Number 4.
8: From Little League to the pros in a jumbled AL wildcard race, Baltimore stayed within a game of the last spot in the AL with a win over the A's. The help of a Gunnar Henderson homer. Call on WBAL.
9: Here's the pitch. Gunnar smashes this deep to right field. Forget about it. It's long gone. A two-homer game for Henderson, and Baltimore seizes the lead in the fifth. Gunnar goes off. 3-for-3, and it's the second Ole Weaver special of the game, 7-5 Baltimore.
0: Number 3.
8: In Toronto, Max Scherzer continues to climb on the all-time strikeout list. The Blue Jays climbed to within a game and a half of the last playoff spot by beating the Mariners. Here's strikeout number 10 of the day, courtesy of Sportsnet 590, The Fan.
10: 2-2 pitch.
9: Swing and a miss, strike 3. 10 strikeouts for Scherzer. He stands alone with the 9th most strikeouts in Major League history. 3,535.
0: Number 2.
8: While the Yankees and Red Sox battle for positioning, they remain behind the first place Rays in the AL East. Tampa won its fourth in a row as Johnny DeLuca and company finished off a sweep of the Padres. The call from 620 WDAE.
11: Caminero's short lead, and the pitch, fly ball down the left field line towards the corner, giving chase is Taylor. Back near the pole, jumps up and up over the wall. He did not catch it. He knocked it over the wall. It's a two-run homer, and the Rays have tied it up. Johnny DeLuca with a two-run home run down the left field line on a ball that Taylor looked like he caught.
0: Number 1.
8: Finally to Washington, where the Marlins powered their way past the Nationals as they look to stay within striking distance in the NL wildcard race. 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
12: 2-1. That one hammered out to left field and deep. Lyle pushing back at the track, at the wall, and it's two-run home run for Otto Lopez. This thing unraveled on Tom Cosgrove, and it's 6-2 Fish in the top of the ninth.
10: There's not many fans here, but the volume of the boos here is crazy. Wow.
13: Marlins didn't do much for the first eight innings in Washington, but in the ninth, six runs, and they get the win. Scottie Scheffler rallies and gets the win at the Tour Championship to wrap up the golf season. Got off the course. Didn't go straight to reporters, though.
14: They're like, we got a couple minutes. And I was like, all right, let me just go inside so I can get some air conditioning. And then there was an open bar right there, and I was like, all right, I'm grabbing a beer. It tasted great. Yeah, it's fun. I don't really drink very often. My wife and my manager were like, wow, I haven't seen you have a beer in a long time. And it's like, yeah, well, season's over now. I'm going to have a beer.
13: $10 million and a beer. Rams get a key member of the defense back. That's next. 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
8: Aaron Donald has two words for us. I'm back.
1: The idea was get the deal done and then allow one of the greatest defensive tackles to ever play the game to make a decision. 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
8: Red Sox and Yankees wrap up their series in the Bronx, and at least one team came to play.
2: Drill deep to left field. There it goes. See ya. A 3-1 home run for Ramos. His first big Yankee hit.
8: WNBA stars hit the court for their final time before the World Cup break.
3: Ryan Howard again. Right time in full effect. Someone saw Jill Reed. Calls the timeout.
8: The unstoppable force is, well, unstoppable.
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4: 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He stands alone with the 9th most strikeouts in Major League history.
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13: 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Sunday was a day to make the cut in the NFL or return to the NFL. No cut for the Tour Championship, but it's a familiar name that gets the win in Atlanta. Speaking of shots that will earn you a win in Atlanta.
5: And the pitch to Olsen. Swung on, hit hard. Down the first baseline, fair ball, game over. Matt Olsen hooked one right inside the bag, and the Braves win it in extra innings.
13: 680, the fan, Matt Olsen, the walk-off single, second walk-off hit. This season didn't have any walk-off hits in his first four seasons with the Braves. They beat the Rockies 3-2 in 10, Atlanta's seventh consecutive win. Braves with a five-game lead in the NL East over the Phillies. Closest division in baseball is the AL West, Astros and Rangers. Houston on the road in New York facing the Mets.
5: Diaz a tying run off second, the 0-1. And Wade hits it in the air and pretty deep to right. Back on it is Bench at the wall. Looking up. See you later! Pinch hit, two-run homer for Lamont Wade Jr. And the Astros are on top by a score of 4-3. He hit that off the facing of the second deck.
13: That came in the sixth inning, KBME. Astros double up the Mets 6-3. Third straight road series win for Houston. Mets, meanwhile, seventh straight series loss against the Astros. Astros get the win in New York. As for the Rangers, they were in Milwaukee.
6: The 1-1 pitch, and that ball is hit hard to deep left. Churio going back. It's over his head, off the track, and it rolls up over the wall. Looked like it was going to bounce back into the field of play, but it actually rolled over the wall and out. It's an automatic double for Duran that scores two, and the Rangers have their first lead today and their first lead of the series, 4-2.
7: The 1-0. Jock swings, hammers one down the right field line. It's hooking towards the pole. That ball's back. It is out of here. Jock Peterson rounding the bases with his 24th home run of the season. And the Rangers' lead grows. It's now Texas 5, Milwaukee 2.
13: They'd go on to a 7-4 win over the Brewers. 105-3 the fan. Rangers snapping a four-game losing streak. They get the win over Milwaukee. Astros remain two games ahead of the Rangers for the lead in the AL West. Sunday night baseball in Chicago. Reds had some offense.
5: The pitch. Swing and a ball drilled. Center field. Pete Crow Armstrong is back. He's back some more, and that one is gone. Home run, Sal Stewart, his 31st of the year. And Stewart will touch them all. It's 7-3 Cincinnati. This kid's having some kind of season.
13: 7-3 there. Reds go on to a 7-5 win over the Cubs. Cincinnati hitting four homers in the game, 10 in the series. Cubs scoring five in the loss. 60% of that offense coming from their MVP candidate.
5: The 3-2. Swing and a high fly ball right field. That one back on its way, and it is gone. Pico Armstrong, a leadoff homer as he hammered that one out of here over the right field wall. The 1-0. Swing and a ball drilled. Right center field. That one back, And that one is gone. Pete Crow Armstrong is second of the night. Five homers in the last two games. And the Cubs are within two at 7-5.
13: Five homers in the last two games. Two homers on Sunday comes in the Cubs' loss to the Reds. But Pete Crow Armstrong hitting two more. Back to Wrigley and our crew for MLB on ESPN Radio. John Shambi, Doug Glanville, Boog.
5: All right, Jay, thanks very much. Well, the Reds end up winning the game, but Pete Crow Armstrong, two more homers, five homers in the last two games, and a guy who right now, Doug, I think you'd say is the National League MVP.
9: I mean, it's very clear that his name is going to be there for great debate with Shohei Ohtani, and the question is Ohtani's pitching. You know, it's been a separator for a while, and mostly offensively he's still been in a class by himself, so it was kind of easier, but this season it's not the case. Pete Crow Armstrong has the offensive advantage, and he's a tremendous defender out there, which adds to the question marks about is pitching enough, especially when Ohtani's only pitched about half the season. So Pete Crow Armstrong is doing it all right now. The power, the speed, the gold glove defense, the incredible base running. And he's gotten so many big hits for the Cubs, you know, whether it's walk-offs or lead-off home runs. I mean, there's no aspect of his game that isn't having this high impact, and that is the mark of a most valuable player.
5: Cubs blow an opportunity to gain some ground on the Brewers, so they remain eight back. How do you assess the Cubs' opportunity? They have seven left head-to-head with the Brewers, including the first of four tomorrow night here in Chicago.
9: Well, Craig Counsell talked about before the game, he's like, we have to really see it as one game at a time. You know, they'd love to win, you know, six out of seven, or, you know, put themselves in a different position. But it's tough. The Brewers are a really good team, and they're on a pace to win over 100 games. So that makes it a challenge to try to do it in one game and try to catch up the deficit. So, but it's fun. The rivalry is deep. It's a lot of excitement. We've done those series in the postseason, and we know that those teams are well matched and their fan bases are going to be out.
5: Yeah, there's no question about it. So the Reds win it here, and again, the final 7-5, despite two home runs from Pete Crow Armstrong. For Doug Glanville, I'm John Shambi, right here on your home for every game of the postseason, Major League Baseball, on ESPN Radio and the ESPN app. Now we send it back to Jay Reynolds in the studio.
13: All right, Boog, Pete Crow Armstrong, 14 homers this month, most by a Cubs player in a calendar month since Alfonso Soriano in 2007. PCA, two more homers on Sunday, perhaps moving into the driver's seat in the MVP race, as you mentioned. Conventional wisdom suggesting Shohei Ohtani has the edge since he's a pitcher, but are you a pitcher if your team doesn't need you to pitch?
10: Would it just be simply better for him to focus on being the best hitter he can be for them, because they don't really need him as a pitcher? Blake Snell, Yamamoto, Garrett Skubal, Tyler Glasnow, Roky Sasaki. On the other hand, the Dodger offense has stunk since the All-Star break. 22nd out of 30 teams in runs scored going into play on Sunday. They need Shohei Ohtani to be much more offensively prolific than they need for him to pitch.
13: And Sunday against the Tigers, Shohei Ohtani, seventh game this season, going 0-5 or worse. But the Dodgers did have offense.
11: Valdez is 0-1. Teoscar tees off in the air to deep left field. Tail time here in Motown. Oh, a long home run for Teoscar Hernandez to break the tie and make it 3-1 Dodgers here in the top of the sixth.
13: AM 570 LA Sports. Dodgers a 6-1 win over the Tigers, 28th series win this season for L.A. 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
12: Aaron Donald will be joining up with Myles Garrett as part of a Rams pass rush. He's coming out of retirement.
14: And then the Rams did that massive trade for Myles Garrett. And earlier this week, it became clear that he wanted to return to the Rams.
13: Speaking of L.A., not a major surprise, but Sunday, on the day that the 53-man rosters became official, Aaron Donald makes it official and comes out of retirement. The defensive tackle getting a one-year, $20 million deal. ESPN insider Adam Schefter.
15: Truth of the matter is, if you spoke to the Rams today at noon Pacific time, 3 p.m. Eastern, Aaron Donald just left their facility, said goodbye, left, and they thought, this is not going to work out. He may not be coming back. That was the feeling within the organization. There were doubts that had crept into their thinking, and they definitely were not convinced as of 3 o'clock Eastern that he was coming back. And lo and behold, an hour later, he announces on Instagram that he is returning to the Rams. So I think he knew what he was doing, and he just decided not to share that with the Rams. Why would a player spend his summer preparing to return to football if he wound up not returning and playing at all? That wouldn't make sense. He was working out. He was trying to get back in football shape. He was doing all those things. All the signs pointed to him coming back, but he still needed to feel good. He still needed to have his body right. He still needed his wife to sign off on it. He still needed to agree to a contract. There were a lot of things that had to get done, even though a lot of people ultimately thought it would get to this spot, which it eventually did, even to the surprise of some of the Rams officials.
13: $20 million deal has playoff incentives that can raise the total value to $30 million. Donald retired in March of 2024 after 10 seasons, all of them with the Rams, who drafted him number 13 overall in 2014. And now he's returning for another run.
16: To be honest with you, you know, it was on and off for a while, but I think we knew this decision about 2 weeks. You know, I know the world was saying all types of different things and nobody knew what was going on, but, you know, I kind of knew for 2 weeks and then I talked to Sean every single week, damn near every day. So we stayed in contact. I gave him all my updates, how I was feeling, how things was going. So I know he got annoyed with asking all the questions in camp every damn day. So I felt bad for him at that point. But, you know, I was doing everything I needed to do to get myself a peace of mind and see if I can do it. So wasn't no rushing. Just wanted to take my time and make the right decision. Right. Because once you choose to come back, you're all the way back in. Can't be halfway in. Got to be all the way in it. So had to get to that point where I felt like I will feel like I'm 100% committed to playing football again. You know, because last 2 years been amazing, right? Building things that I've been building, working on what I've been working on, kind of working from home and, you know, jumping back in the fire, playing football again. So really had to sit back, think about it, not just from the physical aspect, from the mental aspect as well. So everything just played out how it played out, and we're here now.
13: Aaron Donald now back in the NFL, back with the Rams. And as for what's exciting about this next chapter?
16: Just being here, being part of this team, potentially doing something special, you know, that's what it's about. You know, I think so. The Super Bowl being back at SoFi kind of excites you too. But, you know, it's a long process to even get to that point. You know, you can't jump past the process and the grind that you got to go through to get to that. Obviously, that's the end goal you want to do. But, you know, I'm just present and I'm here and I'm glad to be here. And I'm just going to work, get myself where I need to be, earn my position wherever that is and whatever my role is, and just do it at a high level.
13: Aaron Donald back after being out of the NFL, and he rejoins the Rams as expected. 3-time Defensive Player of the Year, 8-time First Team All-Pro, 10-time Pro Bowl selection, and the 2014 Defensive Rookie of the Year. Now part of a defensive front that also includes Myles Garrett. Rams are the only team to head into a season with multiple players who won multiple Defensive Player of the Year awards. Aaron Donald heading back to the NFL after being out of the league. Ditto for OBJ. Odell Beckham Jr. makes the 53-man roster for the New York Giants after a season out of the NFL. When he signed in the spring, new coach John Harbaugh said there was no guaranteed roster spot. He'd have to earn it. Earlier on ESPN Radio, our Giants reporter Jordan Ronan.
17: He showed a lot this summer, and most importantly, because remember, he hasn't played in 2 years. He's had a bunch of injuries, twice ACL, once broken leg. Number one is he's proved he was able to stay healthy. Did not miss a single practice this summer.
13: Beckham, drafted by the Giants in 2014, as you heard, didn't miss a practice. Proved he could still get open. Earlier on ESPN Radio, Ted Wynn from The Athletic on game night.
18: I really doubted that he could make the roster when he got signed. But just watching him in preseason, he's still pretty explosive, or he got some of his explosion back. Still a very deceptive route runner. And I kind of think he might be able to even make an impact on this Giants roster. We don't know where Malik Nabers is going to be coming off of his injury. And this is not a very talented team when it comes to receivers. So, OBJ at his age coming back, coming back with a team that drafted him, I think it'd be a pretty cool story to see if he could be productive this season.
13: Beckham, 33 years old, last played for the Miami Dolphins during the 2024 season. SportsCenter All Night, ESPN Radio, U.S. Open in full swing. In the spotlight Sunday night on Arthur Ashe, the men's four seed, Novak Djokovic, playing in his 20th opening round match in New York.
19: If you ask me if I'm prepared, I feel like I am, you know, as best as I can be. Let's see how it goes. You know, the opening matches are always, for me, particularly in the last few years, quite challenging.
13: Djokovic saying he felt prepared. As it would turn out, this opening round match would prove to be one of those matches he described as challenging.
20: It's a fitting ending as he hustles up to finish off the 24-time major winner.
21: 5-7, 4-6, 6-2, 6-1.
20: Credit to the big underdog. Unforgettable night for Mariano Nivone. Agonizing night for Novak Djokovic and his many millions of fans.
13: Mariano Nivone outlasting Djokovic in five sets, winning 6-1 in the fifth in a match that took just over 4.5 hours. Djokovic with his first career loss in the first round of the U.S. Open. He's now 19-1. With the loss by Djokovic, it means this U.S. Open is now the first major since the French Open in 2003 to not have Djokovic, Roger Federer, or Rafael Nadal in the second round. Tough night on the hard court for Djokovic. Record-setting night on the hardwood. That's next. SportsCenter All Night continues. It's ESPN Radio.
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28: What's up, fellas? Mike Golic Jr. here. 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

Hey y'all, it's Charlie Starr from Blackberry Smoke. Y'all know our fans are like family to us, and family watches out for each other, especially when we're out riding. So before you or your crew get on your motorcycles, make sure you're good to ride. Even one drink could be too many. Don't let a good ride end the wrong way. This little bitty town, it ain't nothing new. We all stick around. Ride sober or get pulled over.

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6: Angel Reese, 29th double-double of the season. It was on NBA TV. Dream beat the Lynx 89-81. Lynx failing to clinch the number one overall seed in the playoffs. But Reese, with that double-double, passes Alyssa Thomas for the most in WNBA history in a season. She spoke with NBA TV.
7: Angel, a disappointing loss this past Friday, but the sense of urgency, the fire this team played with, how would you define it for the response for the number one team?
8: Yeah, we didn't feel good about that last game. We wanted to go into the break feeling good. This is the number one team coming in here, so everybody got to lace their shoes up and be ready. And I think we all came together tonight and played great.
7: I mean, come on, more WNBA history, Angel. Every single time I talk to you, the most double-doubles in a season. I know you said it doesn't matter if we don't win, but you got the dub and you continue to make history. How do you put into context what you're doing, girl?
8: I'm just grateful and I'm thankful. This opportunity is the opportunity of a lifetime. Being able to play this game every single day, I wake up and I'm blessed. And I'm so happy to be in Atlanta. I'm excited. We're about to go to the World Cup. I'm excited to go with Ryan. So just so many blessings in my life, and I'm just super grateful.
7: Speaking of Ryan and the back-to-back threes, I saw you like just fuel so much energy into her. What's it like playing with Ryan?
8: I told her, shoot a shoot. She didn't make a shot the first half, and I felt like she was a little down. So just putting confidence into her, pouring into her. I tell you, I'm going to need you. I need you every single time. If you miss, baby, I'm going to get the rebound. Don't worry. So I told her to keep shooting, and she came out big for us tonight. I'm so happy for her.
7: And Dawana Bonner.
9: Yes.
7: I mean, come on. That new addition. What did you feel on the court with DB now in the squad?
8: Her energy. I told her her first shot was going to hit like crack. And it felt really good when she hit that three that I passed to her. It felt really good. So I'm really happy to have her. She's a great bet. And I'm super excited to, when I get back, to be with her more and four more games into the playoffs.
7: I got to ask you, Angel. It's your debut going into the World Cup. What does this mean to you?
8: It means everything. To be able to take this Atlanta off and still represent them, but also to play for something bigger, to play for USA and go compete for gold with some of the best, to be one of 12, to compete with the best, but also to compete aside with Ryan is really, really cool, and I'm really grateful and I'm really excited. So, go USA!
7: We are rooting for you. Bring back gold. Congratulations.
8: Thank you.
6: And she heads off after the win for the Dream, the 8-point win over the Lynx. Atlanta with three players with a double-double on Sunday. Angel Reese with her 29th. Golden State chasing Minnesota for the top seed.
10: Deflection by Inksler. Five on the shot clock. Hayes wants to make something happen. Southpaw throws it up and it goes in.
11: It's just a tough bucket over two in that zone.
10: And then she flexes. Let's everybody know she's got 18 points here in Portland.
6: WNBA League pass. Valkyries an 86-69 win over the Fire, their fourth straight game holding an opponent under 70. Valkyries a couple of games behind the Lynx for the top seed. Wings 97-71 over the Sun. Wings 24 wins this season, tied for the second most in any season in franchise history. Sparks a 90-74 win over the Storm. Seattle with its 16th double-digit.

0: lost this season, second most in the WNBA behind Toronto. 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
1: Well, he's going to tap this in, and that will be a par for Scottie Scheffler, a closing 4-under, 66, 16-under par, and barring a miracle from Victor Hovland here at 18, Scottie Scheffler will win the Tour Championship for 2026 and become a FedEx Cup champion, the ultimate prize on the PGA Tour for the second time, proving once again, all season long, there's nobody better than Scottie Scheffler.
2: Victor Hovland has chosen to lay up with his second shot, and so that means Scottie Scheffler is the winner of the 2026 Tour Championship, and with that, he takes the PGA Tour's ultimate prize, the FedEx Cup, for the second time for Scottie.
0: It was on SiriusXM PGA Tour Radio. Scottie Scheffler trailed by three strokes entering the final round. He wins the $10 million first place prize. Victor Hovland shoots a 2-over-72 to win it, while Scheffler shoots a 4-under-66.
3: Yeah, golf course changed a little bit today. The pins were in some really tough spots, and we got a little bit of wind, which made things, you know, I think, more challenging for a lot of the guys. And I was able to get off to a really good start. You know, I made a nice par on one, great shot into two, and then you know, a really nice putt there on four. You know, I made mistakes, I'd say, on six and seven, but after that, I played some really solid golf and was able to finish the tournament off.
0: With the $10 million, Scheffler passes Tiger Woods for first all-time in the PGA Tour career earnings list, seventh player since 1980 to hold the career PGA Tour money lead, joining Tiger Woods, Davis Love III, Greg Norman, Tom Kite, Tom Watson, and Jack Nicklaus. Scottie Scheffler finishes 16-under to win the Tour Championship. Heading back to the NFL, that's next. 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
1: Reaction to what we saw this weekend in the NFL. 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
1: Scottie Scheffler wins the Tour Championship and the $10 million prize coming from behind in the final round on Sunday. Novak Djokovic loses in the first round at the U.S. Open. First time that's happened in his two decades there. Cut down day in the NFL, but also a day to add to your roster.
2: Aaron Donald is back.
3: Good to be able to get Aaron back into the mix. It's going to be a day at a time for us, and then we'll see what that ramp-up period looks like, but we're obviously excited to be able to have him back.
4: Just wanted to take my time and make the right decision, right? Because once you choose to come back, you're all the way back in. Can't be halfway in. Got to be all the way in it. So everything just played out how it played out, and we're here now.
5: There were a lot of things that had to get done, even though a lot of people ultimately thought it would get to this spot, which it eventually did, even to the surprise of some of the Rams officials.
1: Aaron Donald makes it official, says he's back, returning to the Rams after being away from the NFL. His former and current coach, Sean McVay.
3: It's the greatest team sport that there is. Obviously, Miles and Aaron get a ton of credit that's been deserved and earned throughout the course of their career, but those other guys on the front are pretty damn good, too. And so I think the beauty of the unit is the unit. Those guys are incredible parts of it, but so are Byron Young and Josiah Stewart and Dez Johnson on the outside. So are Kobe Turner, Braden Fisk, Puna Ford, and Tyler Davis on the inside. And so that's a pretty cool thing, because you're going to need a bunch of guys up front, and those two guys, in addition to those guys I just named, you feel really good. And it's how do we come together as a group and how do we play great team football?
1: Aaron Donald is 35 years old, has 111 sacks, second most among primary defensive tackles in a career behind John Randall's 137 and a half since sacks became official in the early 80s.
4: Oh, that was a huge part. I think that the D-line group alone, you talk about the interior guys, and then you got B.Y., and then you bring guys like Myles Garrett, out here, right? I already thought it was a stacked D-line with Verse. Obviously, things transpire and happen, and then you bring a guy like Myles Garrett, a generational talent, and it's like, that can be fun, right? And, obviously what they did on the back end with bringing, certain pieces they need at the secondary, man, and I think this is a complete team with me here or without me here. So for me to even have the opportunity to be a part of this, be with this team, I take nothing for granted. It's a blessing to be, retired from the game for 2 years and had the opportunity to come back and be a part of something special, And nothing's promised, nothing's guaranteed, but I'm willing to trying to get to that ultimate goal, what it is, day by day, week by week, and just stack them days.
1: Aaron Donald will be part of that defensive front that also includes the aforementioned Myles Garrett. The ESPN Rams reporter, Lindsay Theory.
6: To me, it was always about when, not if. Now, all of that being said, not surprising, though, it did get kind of a little intense at the end, a little interesting, wondering, well, maybe he's not coming back, but this certainly always seemed the direction it was going.
7: Everyone's excited, and I get that, and you should be. He's going to be one of the most fun defensive lines to watch when they're out there together, Myles Garrett and Aaron Donald. But he hasn't played in 2 years, so the expectation that he's going to play 80% of the snaps is unreasonable, at least early on. What are you expecting from Donald from a participation standpoint early on?
6: Yeah, I would imagine there might be a ramp-up period for him, right? He's been out of football activities for more than 2 years. The interesting part about him is when he retired, he was very much still at the top of his game. Like, this is not a guy that was on the decline and decided to hang it up. Like, he was still right there at the best of the best. So I would imagine a little bit of a ramp-up period. But, and Sean McVay has said it. We've covered Aaron for years and years out here, and we know what his standard is. Aaron Donald does not do anything less than the Aaron Donald standard. So he's not coming back to be, like, a guy who comes off, who comes on the field for third down. Like, this is a guy who's going to be out there. Like, if he's coming back, he's coming back to be Aaron Donald. Not a shell of Aaron Donald, not, Aaron Donald, kind of in the twilight zone, just along for the ride. So I would expect, again, there to be a little bit of a ramp-up period, but Aaron is often comes back as Aaron, and I think that's what we should all expect, because that's what he expects out of himself.
8: Okay, so if he comes back as Aaron Donald, and he comes back as he and probably we expect, what are the reasonable expectations for this Rams football team?
6: The expectation before Aaron Donald came back was that this is the Super Bowl favorite. So now with Aaron Donald back, it's like this is a Super Bowl favorite. Like a lock as a favorite. The favorite being more favorite. And, I mean, this just makes their defense. This is a team that made a lot of moves over the offseason. Obviously, they add Myles Garrett to that defense. Trent McDuffie, they bring in Jalen Watson. They already have really strong young talent in Byron Young, Braden Fisk. So this is a defense that, you know, needed to improve over the offseason, and not that it improved exponentially. And then you add in Aaron Donald, you guys. So this is like the favorite of the favorite of the Super Bowl.
1: Aaron Donald back with the Rams. Favorites to win Super Bowl 61, according to DraftKings Sportsbook. And that was prior to Aaron Donald returning. Also on Sunday, Odell Beckham Jr. makes the New York Giants 53-man roster. Micah Parsons will open the season on the PUP list. Titans waive former starting quarterback Will Levis. Dolphins trade for Packers Kyle McCord to be their QB2. Packers running back Josh Jacobs placed on the commissioner's exempt list after a misdemeanor charge in a domestic incident. The Browns trimming their roster but didn't cut or trade any of the quarterbacks. They're carrying Deshaun Watson, Shedeur Sanders, and Talen Green, and the quarterbacks on their 53-man roster. Quarterback Dylan Gabriel placed on injured reserve, designated him to return. He's got a back injury. He'll be eligible to return after the first four games of the season. Injured in the preseason finale against the Patriots, where he did complete 12 of his 15 passes, including three touchdowns. And it continues to never be easy with the quarterback situation in Cleveland. ESPN analyst Mike Tannenbaum.
9: Cleveland's decision the other day looked bad when they said Deshaun Watson was going to start. Mm-hmm. I think it looks worse. Like, Todd Monken's a good coach. Yes. Give him those three young quarterbacks. Start Shedeur. Dylan Gabriel did look good. Like, I thought he played with good fundamentals. Thought his eye level was excellent. He was accurate. He threw with good anticipation. He's small by NFL standards. That may be a fatal flaw at the end of the day. But go with those three young guys and don't look back. Please tell me the one quarterback in the history of our league that was suspended for 11 games, played 19 games in 6 years, had season-ending shoulder surgery, then tore his Achilles tendon twice, was going to be a free agent, and played really good football. Like, I think Deshaun Watson playing well this year in 17 games is improbable.
1: We'll see how that pays off as the season continues and what will happen with the Browns. They open up on the road in Jacksonville in week one. SportsCenter All Night, ESPN Radio.
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13: 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Come out here and start the season off on the right note. We got a lot of stuff to clean up, but at least we can do it in the victory column.
1: North Carolina gets a season-opening win this weekend in Ireland, beating TCU in Dublin. 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
14: I'm going to give Bill Belichick's team the credit. I thought they were excellent for the final three quarters on defense. And, you know, yes, there were certainly some mistakes that TCU made, a lot of penalties. But, you know, you look at what North Carolina was last year, and to come back after losing by 34 points to that same program a year later and then beat them 15-10 and play the kind of defense they did, you got to give them the credit for that.
1: Obviously, small sample size, but could be gearing up to be an interesting early part of the season for the Tar Heels. Earlier on ESPN Radio on game night are Mark Zeno and Mia O'Brien.
15: That looked like a Bill Belichick win because of one stat and one stat only. We could certainly talk about the fumbles and the fact that they lost the turnover margin, but they won the game. We could certainly talk about Bobby Petrino, the offense, the rushing yards maybe leaving a little bit to be desired. But for me, the point that said to me, Bill Belichick has gotten through to these kids, 3-11, three penalties on UNC, offense, defense, special teams as a collective, compared to 11 penalties for Sonny Dykes' his Horned Frogs.
16: It was a very Belichickian win. I mean, it had all the markings of one. It was strong defense. It was smart football. It was taking advantage of another team's mistakes. It was not beating yourself. And that's what good coaching is all about.
15: If there is a world, Zeno, where UNC goes to Clemson, they knock off the Tigers, they are 3-0, hosting Notre Dame on Saturday, October 3rd, what is the conversation around UNC?
16: that they're much improved.
15: Not that they're on a trajectory to the college football playoff.
16: No. If they go into Clemson 2-0 and they pull off an upset there, and then they have Notre Dame on deck, I mean, you know, a 3-0 UNC team might be one of the more surprising things we didn't expect to see early on in the college football season.
1: Up next for North Carolina, East Tennessee State. That's in a couple of weeks before that matchup with Clemson on September 19th. NFL cutting down its rosters. College football season underway. Like any good Venn diagram, there's overlap between the two. LSU alone is in line for three players who were released by NFL teams. Certainly not cut and dry, though. The SEC says it will comply with the order from a state judge in Louisiana that prohibits the conference and Commissioner Greg Sankey from punishing schools, but the conference says it will certainly defend its legal rights when they go into court on Thursday. Sticky situation all around. ESPN's Mark Schlabaugh.
17: I don't think we're going to know until Friday. I was told after Darren Heitner and some other attorneys made some statements to keep in mind that, you know, SEC teams don't finalize their rosters until Friday. So even if if LSU added these guys on Monday, you know, they wouldn't be in violation until Friday. I know their legal counsel, the league's legal counsel, sent out a note to ADs saying we're going to, you know, honor these state court rulings, but I don't think by any means they're ready to stand down. They could file a federal lawsuit this week challenging those state rulings. And from what I've been told by other attorneys who are not involved in this case, but have been involved in other NCAA cases, that the SEC would have a really good chance of winning in court, you know, arguing that they can enforce their own rules. I'm just surprised Lane, and I know Lane pretty well, I'm just surprised Lane is going to die on this hill.
18: Are you surprised, Schlabaugh?
17: No, I guess not. I mean, I guess if anybody was going to do it, it was going to be Lane.
18: Right.
17: And Lane says he's not involved, but come on, it just so happened to be filed in Baton Rouge in front of a friendly LSU judge with Ole Miss players involved. I wonder two things, Peter. Is he worried his roster is not good enough? Roster is not good enough to beat Ole Miss and Oxford? Or he's just sticking it to the Rebels one more time?
19: What is the College Football Playoff Committee? Can they go out there, or the College Football Playoff as an entity itself go, hey, listen, we won't consider you at this point? Is that a backfill option that the College Football Playoff could do right now going forward?
17: I think from a legal standpoint, the SEC probably feels like their intra-conference transfer rule, which would prohibit those guys from going from Ole Miss to LSU after the spring, would be more enforceable because that was already in place. Like this, you can't have pros was just added in the last week or so. And so the plaintiffs could argue you just made up the rule to penalize us. I feel unfortunate for some of these people in the class of 2022 because it's obvious they're getting the short end of the stick, but it's just bad timing. You got to have opportunities for graduating high school athletes, and those kids have been getting, you know, squeezed for the last couple of years because you guys got so many guys playing 5, 6, 7 years.
19: Yeah.
17: When we all woke up on January 1st, we thought there were two things you couldn't do to continue to participate in college athletics, and that was gambling on your own team and going pro. And it just seems like every day something else happens that leaves you shaking your head. It's just when Congress and lawyers get involved, they usually screw things up.
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20: The 1-0. Swing and a ball drilled. Right center field. That one back, and that one is gone. Pete Crow Armstrong is second of the night. 5 homers in the last 2 games. And the Cubs are within 2 at 7-5.
1: Our Boog Shambi right here on ESPN Radio. 7-5 would be as close as the Cubs would get. Reds win the Sunday night game at Wrigley, but Pete Crow Armstrong with the 2 homers. MVP, right? Our analyst, Doug Glanville.
21: I'd say right now he's got the offensive edge on Shohei Ohtani, and that says a lot right there. But it's the pitching question, and because Ohtani's not pitching, that was always the way that Ohtani would just put the exclamation point on his dominance is that he was already offensively on his own the MVP. And then he's like, oh, by the way, you know, he has a 2.9 ERA and he's pitched in 17 games. That was just like, okay, that's just more than enough. Now, you know, he's been on the shelf on the pitching side and, you know, and he's not, I don't know when he's going to come back. And that opens the door for Pete Crown throwing, being able to have a better offensive season, which he is right now. And so that's why he's in the driver's seat.
1: PCA, two homers on Sunday, five in the last two games. Yankees, a 16-1 rout of the Red Sox, largest win over Boston since 2000. As for the American League wild card, Yankees and Red Sox holding the top two spots. Guardians holding that third spot.
20: The 1-0 swung on and lifted high and deep right field. Way back there, home run, Jose! 9-1.
1: Guardians go on to win 11-1 over Kansas City. WTAM with the call. Guardians winning 8 of their last 10. Fifth game this season where they've been in double digits. Up next, saying goodbye. SportsCenter All Night continues. It's ESPN Radio.
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1: 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Little League World Series Championship Sunday in Williamsport. That was the focus. The game. Didn't go without notice, though. It was bittersweet to say goodbye to our buddy Carl Ravage after decades at the worldwide leader.
2: This afternoon, Little League honored our Carl Ravage for his incredible commitment to this event. 20 years covering the games here in Williamsport, 33 at ESPN. Ravi, you mean so much to the story of ESPN and all of us. And for more, we go to our guy, Eduardo Perez.
3: Yeah, and Carl, you've been our quarterback. You've been our leader, our mentor, and the best teammate we can all have. You mean so much to the people in front of the camera and behind the camera as well. And personally, you've been my rock. So I appreciate everything that you have done to make us look damn good on TV.
4: I appreciate
3: but
4: that.
3: But most importantly,
4: yes.
3: It's the friendship that matters.
4: No question about it.
3: Thank you.
4: Thank you very much. You're the best. You all are the best. I've said it to everybody that would listen. This Little League World Series means so much to me, but it's really always been about the kids. I love what I do, and I love the people I do it with. So thank you very much. You're the man.
5: Ravi, you told me be myself from day one, man, and I really appreciate everything you've done for me, dude.
4: Well,
5: coming into here not knowing exactly what to do and being with you guys, man, it's an honor. It's a privilege, and I thank you so much as well.
6: Hey, my entry into baseball was with you. Baseball tonight,
4: yes.
6: Your heart, your passion from Little League, you are synonymous with this sport, Rav, forever.
4: You're going to make me cry, so thank you all.
3: Great call, and make sure Todd keeps catching those balls here.
5: I'm ready.
4: All right. Thank you, Eduardo. Thank you guys very much. I appreciate that. More than you know.
1: Carl Ravage with a great send-off in Williamsport. As for the game, well, that's part of Sunday's Top Sounds with Ed Bankin.
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0: Number 5.
8: Jay, we begin with the championship of the Little League World Series, where Nevada came up short against Curaçao, as heard and seen on ABC, with Carl Ravage on the call for his final game.
4: Felix. We'll try to end it right here. Jace Ward with the bases loaded. Swings and hits one to center field, and it is caught by Ryan. And the island country of Curaçao lands the biggest fish. They are Little League World Series champions for 2026.
0: Number 4.
8: From Little League to the pros and a jumbled AL wildcard race, Baltimore stayed within a game of the last spot in the AL with a win over the A's. With the help of a Gunnar Henderson homer, call on WBAL.
9: Here's the pitch. Gunnar smashes this deep to right field. Forget about it. It's long gone. A two-homer game for Henderson, and Baltimore seizes the lead in the fifth. Gunnar goes off. 3-for-3, and it's the second O'Weaver special of the game, 7-5 Baltimore.
0: Number 3.
8: In Toronto, Max Scherzer continues to climb on the all-time strikeout list. The Blue Jays climbed to within a game and a half of the last playoff spot by beating the Mariners. Here's strikeout number 10 on the day, courtesy of Sportsnet 590, The Fan.
10: 2-2 pitch. Swing and a miss, strike 3. 10 strikeouts for Scherzer. He stands alone with the 9th most strikeouts in Major League history. 3,535.
0: Number 2.
8: While the Yankees and Red Sox battle for positioning, they remain behind the first place Rays in the AL East. Tampa won its fourth in a row as Johnny DeLuca and company finished off a sweep of the Padres. The call from 620 WDAE.
11: Caminero's short lead, and the pitch, fly ball down the left field line towards the corner, giving chase as Taylor back near the pole, jumps up and up over the wall. He did not catch it. He knocked it over the wall. It's a two-run homer, and the Rays have tied it up. Johnny DeLuca with a two-run home run down the left field line on a ball that Taylor looked like he caught.
0: Number 1.
8: Finally to Washington, where the Marlins powered their way past the Nationals as they look to stay within striking distance in the NL wildcard race. 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
12: 2-1. That one hammered out to left field and deep. Lyle pushing back at the track, at the wall, and it's one home run for Otto Lopez. This thing unraveled on top Cosgrove, and it's 6-2 Fish in the top of the ninth.
13: There's not many fans here, but the volume of the boos here is crazy. Wow.
14: Marlins didn't do much for the first eight innings in Washington, but in the ninth, six runs, and they get the win. Scottie Scheffler rallies and gets the win at the Tour Championship to wrap up the golf season. Got off the course. Didn't go straight to reporters, though.
15: They're like, we got a couple minutes. And I was like, all right, let me just go inside so I can get some air conditioning. And then there was an open bar right there, and I was like, all right, I'm grabbing a beer. It tasted great. Yeah, it's fun. I don't really drink very often. My wife and my manager were like, wow, I haven't seen you have a beer in a long time. And it's like, yeah, well, season's over now. I'm going to have a beer.
14: $10 million and a beer. Rams get a key member of the defense back. That's next. 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
8: Aaron Donald has two words for us. I'm back.
1: The idea was get the deal done and then allow one of the greatest defensive tackles to ever play the game to make a decision. 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
8: Red Sox and Yankees wrap up their series in the Bronx, and at least one team came to play.
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8: The unstoppable force is, well, unstoppable.
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10: Swing and a miss, strike three. 10 strikeouts for Scherzer. He stands alone with the ninth most strikeouts in Major League history.
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14: 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Sunday was a day to make the cut in the NFL or return to the NFL. No cut for the Tour Championship, but it's a familiar name that gets the win in Atlanta. Speaking of shots that will earn you a win in Atlanta.
6: And the pitch to Olsen. Swung on, hit hard. Down the first baseline, fair ball, game over. Matt Olsen hooked one right inside the bag. And the Braves win it in extra innings.
14: 680, the fan, Matt Olsen, the walk-off single. Second walk-off hit this season. Didn't have any walk-off hits in his first four seasons with the Braves. They beat the Rockies 3-2 in 10. Atlanta's seventh consecutive win. Braves with a five-game lead in the NL East over the Phillies. Closest division in baseball is the AL West. Astros and Rangers. Houston on the road in New York facing the Mets.
6: Diaz a tying run off second, the 0-1. And Wade hits it in the air and pretty deep to right. Back on it is Bench at the wall looking up. See you later! Pinch hit, two-run homer for Lamont Wade Jr. And the Astros are on top by a score of 4-3. He hit that off the facing of the second deck.
14: That came in the sixth inning, KBME. Astros double up the Mets 6-3. Third straight road series win for Houston. Mets, meanwhile, seventh straight series loss against the Astros. Astros get the win in New York. As for the Rangers, they were in Milwaukee.
7: The 1-1 pitch, and that ball is hit hard to deep left. Churio going back. It's over his head, off the track, and it rolls up over the wall. Looked like it was going to bounce back into the field of play, but it actually rolled over the wall and out. It's an automatic double for Duran that scores two, and the Rangers have their first lead today and their first lead of the series, 4-2.
26: The 1-0. Jock swings, hammers one down the right field line. It's hooking towards the pole. That ball's back. It is out of here. Jack Peterson rounding the bases with his 24th home run of the season. And the Rangers' lead grows. It's now Texas 5, Milwaukee 2.
14: They'd go on to a 7-4 win over the Brewers. 105-3 the fan. Rangers snapping a four-game losing streak. They get the win over Milwaukee. Astros remain two games ahead of the Rangers for the lead in the AL West. Sunday night baseball in Chicago. Reds had some offense.
6: The pitch. Swing and a ball drilled. Center field. Pete Crow Armstrong is back. He's back some more, and that one is gone. Home run, Sal Stewart, his 31st of the year. And Stewart will touch them all. It's 7-3 Cincinnati. This kid's having some kind of season.
14: 7-3 there. Reds go on to a 7-5 win over the Cubs. Cincinnati hitting four homers in the game, 10 in the series. Cubs scoring five in the loss. 60% of that offense coming from their MVP candidate.
6: The 3-2. Swing and a high fly ball right field. That one back on its way, and it is gone. Pete Crow Armstrong, a leadoff homer as he hammered that one out of here over the right field wall. The 1-0. Swing and a ball drilled. Right center field. That one back. And that one is gone. Pete Crow Armstrong is second of the night. Five homers in the last two games. And the Cubs are within two at 7-5.
14: Five homers in the last two games. Two homers on Sunday comes in the Cubs' loss to the Reds. But Pete Crow Armstrong hitting two more. Back to Wrigley and our crew for MLB on ESPN Radio. John Shambi, Doug Glanville, Boog.
6: All right, Jay, thanks very much. Well, the Reds end up winning the game, but Pete Crow Armstrong, two more homers, five homers in the last two games, and a guy who right now, Doug, I think you'd say is the National League MVP.
4: I mean, it's very clear that his name is going to be there for great debate with Shohei Ohtani, and the question is Ohtani's pitching. You know, it's been a separator for a while, and mostly offensively he's still been in a class by himself, so it was kind of easier, but this season it's not the case. Pete Crow Armstrong has the offensive advantage, and he's a tremendous defender out there, which adds to the question marks about is pitching enough, especially when Ohtani's only pitched about half the season. So Pete Crow Armstrong is doing it all right now. The power, the speed, the gold glove defense, the incredible base running, and he's gotten so many big hits for the Cubs, you know, whether it's walk-offs or lead-off home runs. I mean, there's no aspect of his game that isn't having this high impact, and that is the mark of a most valuable player.
6: Cubs blow an opportunity to gain some ground on the Brewers, so they remain eight back. How do you assess the Cubs' opportunity? They have seven left head-to-head with the Brewers, including the first of four tomorrow night here in Chicago.
4: Well, Craig Counsell talked about before the game, he's like, we have to really see it as one game at a time. You know, they'd love to win, you know, six out of seven, or, you know, put themselves in a different position. But it's tough. The Brewers are a really good team, and they're on a pace to win over 100 games. So that makes it a challenge to try to do it in one game and try to catch up the deficit. So, but it's fun. The rivalry is deep. It's a lot of excitement. We've done those series in the postseason, and we know that those teams are well matched and their fan bases are going to be out.
6: Yeah, there's no question about it. So the Reds win it here. And again, the final 7-5, despite two home runs from Pete Crow Armstrong. For Doug Glanville, I'm John Shambi, right here on your home for every game of the postseason, Major League Baseball, on ESPN Radio and the ESPN app. Now we send it back to Jay Reynolds in the studio.
14: All right, Boog, Pete Crow Armstrong, 14 homers this month, most by a Cubs player in a calendar month since Alfonso Soriano in 2007. PCA, two more homers on Sunday, perhaps moving into the driver's seat in the MVP race, as you mentioned. Conventional wisdom suggesting Shohei Ohtani has the edge since he's a pitcher, but are you a pitcher if your team doesn't need you to pitch?
9: Would it just be simply better for him to focus on being the best hitter he can be for them, because they don't really need him as a pitcher? Blake Snell, Yamamoto, Garrett Skubal, Tyler Glasnow, Roky Sasaki. On the other hand, the Dodger offense has stunk since the All-Star break. 22nd out of 30 teams in runs scored going into play on Sunday. They need Shohei Ohtani to be much more offensively prolific than they need for him to pitch.
14: And Sunday against the Tigers, Shohei Ohtani, seventh game this season, going 0-for-5 or worse. But the Dodgers did have offense.
11: Valdez is 0-1. Teoscar tees off in the air to deep left field. Tail time here in Motown. Oh, a long home run for Teoscar Hernandez to break the tie and make it 3-1 Dodgers here in the top of the sixth.
14: AM 570 LA Sports. Dodgers a 6-1 win over the Tigers. 28th series win this season for LA. SportsCenter All Night, ESPN Radio.
12: Aaron Donald will be joining up with Myles Garrett as part of a Rams pass rush. He's coming out of retirement.
13: And then the Rams did that massive trade for Myles Garrett. And earlier this week, it became clear that he wanted to return to the Rams.
14: Speaking of L.A., not a major surprise, but Sunday, on the day that the 53-man rosters became official, Aaron Donald makes it official and comes out of retirement. The defensive tackle getting a one-year, $20 million deal. ESPN insider Adam Schefter.
15: Truth of the matter is, if you spoke to the Rams today at noon Pacific time, 3 p.m. Eastern, Aaron Donald just left their facility, said goodbye, left, and they thought, this is not going to work out. He may not be coming back. That was the feeling within the organization. There were doubts that had crept into their thinking, and they definitely were not convinced as of 3 o'clock Eastern that he was coming back. And lo and behold, an hour later, he announces on Instagram that he is returning to the Rams. So I think he knew what he was doing, and he just decided not to share that with the Rams. Why would a player spend his summer preparing to return to football if he wound up not returning and playing at all? That wouldn't make sense. He was working out. He was trying to get back in football shape. He was doing all those things. All the signs pointed to him coming back, but he still needed to feel good. He still needed to have his body right. He still needed his wife to sign off on it. He still needed to agree to a contract. There were a lot of things that had to get done, even though a lot of people ultimately thought it would get to this spot, which it eventually did, even to the surprise of some of the Rams officials.
14: $20 million deal has playoff incentives that can raise the total value to $30 million. Donald retired in March of 2024 after 10 seasons, all of them with the Rams, who drafted him number 13 overall in 2014. And now he's returning for another run.
16: To be honest with you, you know, it was on and off for a while, but I think we knew this decision about 2 weeks. You know, I know the world was saying all types of different things and nobody knew what was going on, but, you know, I kind of knew for 2 weeks and then I talked to Sean every single week, damn near every day. So we stayed in contact. I gave him all my updates, how I was feeling, how things was going. So I know he got annoyed with asking all the questions in camp every damn day. So I felt bad for him at that point. But, you know, I was doing everything I needed to do to get myself a peace of mind and see if I can do it. So wasn't no rushing. Just wanted to take my time and make the right decision. Right. Because once you choose to come back, you're all the way back in. Can't be halfway in. Got to be all the way in it. So had to get to that point where I felt like I will feel like I'm 100% committed to playing football again. You know, because the last 2 years been amazing, right? Building things that I've been building, working on what I've been working on, kind of working from home and, you know, jumping back in the fire, playing football again. So really had to sit back, think about it, not just from the physical aspect, from the mental aspect as well. So everything just played out how it played out, and we're here now.
14: Aaron Donald now back in the NFL, back with the Rams. And as for what's exciting about this next chapter?
16: Just being here, being part of this team, potentially doing something special, you know, that's what it's about. You know, I think so. The Super Bowl being back at SoFi kind of excites you too. But, you know, it's a long process to even get to that point. You know, you can't jump past the process and the grind that you got to go through to get to that. Obviously, that's the end goal you want to do. But, you know, I'm just present and I'm here and I'm glad to be here. And I'm just going to work, get myself where I need to be. Earn my position wherever that is and whatever my role is and just do it at a high level.
14: Aaron Donald back after being out of the NFL, and he rejoins the Rams as expected. 3-time defensive player of the year, 8-time first team All-Pro, 10-time Pro Bowl selection, and the 2014 defensive rookie of the year. Now part of a defensive front that also includes Myles Garrett. Rams are the only team to head into a season with multiple players who won multiple Defensive Player of the Year awards. Aaron Donald heading back to the NFL after being out of the league. Ditto for OBJ. Odell Beckham Jr. makes the 53-man roster for the New York Giants after a season out of the NFL. When he signed in the spring, new coach John Harbaugh said there was no guaranteed roster spot. He'd have to earn it. Earlier on ESPN Radio, our Giants reporter Jordan Ronan.
17: He showed a lot this summer, and most importantly, because remember, he hasn't played in 2 years. He's had a bunch of injuries, twice ACL, once broken leg. Number one is he's proved he was able to stay healthy. Did not miss a single practice this summer.
14: Beckham, drafted by the Giants in 2014, as you heard, didn't miss a practice. Proved he could still get open. Earlier on ESPN Radio, Ted Wynn from The Athletic on game night.
18: I really doubted that he could make the roster when he got signed. But just watching him in preseason, he's still pretty explosive, or he got some of his explosion back. Still a very deceptive route runner. And I kind of think he might be able to even make an impact on this Giants roster. We don't know where Malik Nabers is going to be coming off of his injury. And this is not a very talented team when it comes to receivers. So, OBJ at his age coming back, coming back with a team that drafted him, I think it'd be a pretty cool story to see if he could be productive this season.
14: Beckham, 33 years old, last played for the Miami Dolphins during the 2024 season. SportsCenter All Night, ESPN Radio, U.S. Open in full swing. In the spotlight Sunday night on Arthur Ashe, the men's four seed, Novak Djokovic, playing in his 20th opening round match in New York.
19: If you ask me if I'm prepared, I feel like I am, as best as I can be. Let's see how it goes. The opening matches are always, for me, particularly in the last few years, quite challenging.
14: Djokovic saying he felt prepared. As it would turn out, this opening round match would prove to be one of those matches he described as challenging.
20: It's a fitting ending as he hustles up to finish off the 24-time major winner.
21: 5-7, 4-6, 6-2, 6-1.
20: Credit to the big underdog. Unforgettable night for Mariano Nibone. Agonizing night for Novak Djokovic and his many millions of fans.
14: Mariano Nibone outlasting Djokovic in five sets, winning 6-1 in the fifth in a match that took just over 4.5 hours. Djokovic with his first career loss in the first round of the U.S. Open. He's now 19-1. With the loss by Djokovic, it means this U.S. Open is now the first major since the French Open in 2003 to not have Djokovic, Roger Federer, or Rafael Nadal in the second round. Tough night on the hard court for Djokovic. Record-setting night on the hardwood. That's next. SportsCenter All Night continues. It's ESPN Radio.
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3: Bit of a milestone in their win over the Lynx.
4: And Angel Reese just broke the record. Another one. That's her 10th rebound and 13th point. So she now has 29 double-doubles on the season.
5: The record being the single-season double-double record.
3: Angel Reese, 29th double-double of the season. It was on NBA TV. Dream beat the Lynx 89-81. Lynx failing to clinch the number one overall seed in the playoffs. But Reese, with that double-double, passes Alyssa Thomas for the most in WNBA history in a season. She spoke with NBA TV.
6: Angel, a disappointing loss this past Friday, but the sense of urgency, the fire this team played with, how would you define it for the response for the number one team?
7: Yeah, we didn't feel good about that last game. We wanted to go into the break feeling good. This is the number one team coming in here, so everybody got to lace their shoes up and be ready. And I think we all came together tonight and played great.
6: I mean, come on, more WNBA history, Angel. Every single time I talk to you, the most double-doubles in a season. I know you said it doesn't matter if we don't win, but you got the dub and you continue to make history. How do you put into context what you're doing, girl?
7: I'm just grateful and I'm thankful. This opportunity is the opportunity of a lifetime. Being able to play this game every single day, I wake up and I'm blessed. And I'm so happy to be in Atlanta. I'm excited. We're about to go to the World Cup. I'm excited to go with Ryan. So just so many blessings in my life, and I'm just super grateful.
6: Speaking of Ryan and the back-to-back threes, I saw you like just fuel so much energy into her. What's it like playing with Ryan?
7: I told her shoot or shoot. She didn't make a shot the first half, and I felt like she was a little down. So just putting confidence into her, pouring into her. I tell you, I'm gonna need you. I need you every single time. If you miss, baby, I'm gonna get the rebound. Don't worry. So I told her to keep shooting, and she came out big for us tonight. I'm so happy for her.
6: And DeWanna Bonner.
8: Yes.
6: I mean, come on, that new addition. What did you feel on the court with DB now in the squad?
7: Her energy. I told her first shot was going to hit like crack, and it felt really good when she hit that three that I passed to her. It felt really good, so I'm really happy to have her. She's a great bet, and I'm super excited to, when I get back, to be with her more and 4 more games into the playoffs.
6: I got to ask you, Angel, it's your debut going into the World Cup. What does this mean to you?
7: It means everything. To be able to take this Atlanta off and still represent them, but also to play for something bigger, to play for USA and go compete for gold with some of the best, to be one of 12, to compete with the best, but also to compete aside with Ryan is really, really cool, and I'm really grateful and I'm really excited. So, go USA!
6: We are rooting for you. Bring back gold. Congratulations.
7: Thank you.
3: And she heads off after the win for the Dream, the 8-point win over the Lynx. Atlanta with 3 players with a double-double on Sunday. Angel Reese with her 29th. Golden State chasing Minnesota for the top seed.
9: Deflection by Inksler. 5 on the shot clock. Hayes wants to make something happen. Southpaw throws it up and it goes in.
10: That's just a tough bucket over two in that zone.
9: And then she flexes. Let's everybody know she's got 18 points here in Portland.
3: WNBA League pass. Valkyries an 86-69 win over the Fire, their 4th straight game holding an opponent under 70. Valkyries a couple of games behind the Lynx for the top seed. Wings 97-71 over the Sun. Wings 24 wins this season, tied for the 2nd most in any season in franchise history. Sparks a 90-74 win over the Storm. Seattle with its 16th double-digit loss this season, 2nd most in the WNBA behind Toronto. Sports Center all night, ESPN Radio, the golf season, the FedEx Cup wrapping up on Sunday with the final round of the Tour Championship.
11: Well, he's going to tap this in, and that will be a par for Scottie Scheffler, a closing 4-under, 66, 16-under par, and barring a miracle from Victor Hovland here at 18, Scottie Scheffler will win the Tour Championship for 2026 and become a FedEx Cup champion, the ultimate prize on the PGA Tour for the 2nd time, proving once again, all season long, there's nobody better than Scottie Scheffler.
12: Victor Hovland has chosen to lay up with his 2nd shot, and so that means Scottie Scheffler is the winner of the 2026 Tour Championship, and with that, he takes the PGA Tour's ultimate prize, the FedEx Cup, for the 2nd time for Scottie.
3: 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Scottie Scheffler trailed.

0: by 3 strokes entering the final round. He wins the $10 million first place prize. Victor Hovland shoots a 2-over-72 to win it, while Scheffler shoots a 4-under-66.
1: Yeah, golf course changed a little bit today. The pins were in some really tough spots, and we got a little bit of wind, which made things, you know, I think more challenging for a lot of the guys. And I was able to get off to a really good start. You know, I made a nice par on one, great shot into two, and then, you know, a really nice putt there on four. You know, I made mistakes, I'd say, on six and seven, but after that, I played some really solid golf and was able to finish the tournament off.
0: With the $10 million, Scheffler passes Tiger Woods for first all-time on the PGA Tour career earnings list, seventh player since 1980 to hold the career PGA Tour money lead, joining Tiger Woods, Davis Love III, Greg Norman, Tom Kite, Tom Watson, and Jack Nicklaus. Scottie Scheffler finishes 16-under to win the Tour Championship. Heading back to the NFL, that's next. 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
9: The stars of the summer are all here. 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
1: Reaction to what we saw this weekend in the NFL. 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
1: Scottie Scheffler wins the Tour Championship and the $10 million prize coming from behind in the final round on Sunday. Novak Djokovic loses in the first round at the U.S. Open. First time that's happened in his two decades there. Cut down day in the NFL, but also a day to add to your roster.
2: Aaron Donald is back.
3: Good to be able to get Aaron back into the mix. It's going to be a day at a time for us, and then we'll see what that ramp-up period looks like, but we're obviously excited to be able to have him back.
4: Just wanted to take my time and make the right decision, right? Because once you choose to come back, you're all the way back in. Can't be halfway in. Got to be all the way in it. So everything just played out how it played out, and we're here now.
5: There were a lot of things that had to get done, even though a lot of people ultimately thought it would get to this spot, which it eventually did, even to the surprise of some of the Rams officials.
1: Aaron Donald makes it official, says he's back, returning to the Rams after being away from the NFL. His former and current coach, Sean McVay.
3: It's the greatest team sport that there is. Obviously, Miles and Aaron get a ton of credit that's been deserved and earned throughout the course of their career, but those other guys on the front are pretty damn good, too. And so I think the beauty of the unit is the unit. Those guys are incredible parts of it, but so are Byron Young and Josiah Stewart and Dez Johnson on the outside. So are Kobe Turner, Braden Fisk, Puna Ford, and Tyler Davis on the inside. And so that's a pretty cool thing, because you're going to need a bunch of guys up front, and those two guys, in addition to those guys I just named, you feel really good. And it's how do we come together as a group and how do we play great team football?
1: Aaron Donald is 35 years old, has 111 sacks, second most among primary defensive tackles in a career behind John Randall's 137 and a half since sacks became official in the early 80s.
4: Oh, that was a huge part. I think that the D-line group alone, you talk about the interior guys, and then you got B.Y., and then you bring guys like Myles Garrett, out here, right? I already thought it was a stacked D-line with Verse. Obviously, things transpire and happen, and then you bring a guy like Myles Garrett, a generational talent, and it's like, that can be fun, right? And, obviously what they did on the back end with bringing, certain pieces they need in at the secondary, man, and I think this is a complete team with me here or without me here. So for me to even have the opportunity to be a part of this, be with this team, I take nothing for granted. It's a blessing to be, retired from the game for 2 years and had the opportunity to come back and be a part of something special, And nothing's promised, nothing's guaranteed, but I'm willing to trying to get to that ultimate goal, what it is, day by day, week by week, and just stack them days.
1: Aaron Donald will be part of that defensive front that also includes the aforementioned Myles Garrett. ESPN Rams reporter Lindsay Theory.
6: To me, it was always about when, not if. Now, all of that being said, not surprising, though, it did get kind of a little intense at the end, a little interesting, wondering, well, maybe he's not coming back, but this certainly always seemed the direction it was going.
7: Everyone's excited, and I get that, and you should be. He's going to be one of the most fun defensive lines to watch when they're out there together, Myles Garrett and Aaron Donald. But he hasn't played in 2 years, so the expectation that he's going to play 80% of the snaps is unreasonable, at least early on. What are you expecting from Donald from a participation standpoint early on?
6: Yeah, I would imagine there might be a ramp-up period for him, right? He's been out of football activities for more than 2 years. The interesting part about him is when he retired, he was very much still at the top of his game. Like, this is not a guy that was on the decline and decided to hang it up. Like, he was still right there at the best of the best. So I would imagine a little bit of a ramp-up period. But, and Sean McVay has said it. We've covered Aaron for years and years out here, and we know what his standard is. Aaron Donald does not do anything less than the Aaron Donald standard. So he's not coming back to be, like, a guy who comes off, comes on the field for third down. Like, this is a guy who's going to be out there. Like, if he's coming back, he's coming back to be Aaron Donald. Not a shell of Aaron Donald, not, Aaron Donald, kind of in the twilight zone, just along for the ride. So I would expect, again, there to be a little bit of a ramp-up period, but Aaron is often comes back as Aaron, and I think that's what we should all expect, because that's what he expects out of himself.
8: Okay, so if he comes back as Aaron Donald, and he comes back as he and probably we expect, what are the reasonable expectations for this Rams football team?
6: the expectation before Aaron Donald came back was that this is the Super Bowl favorite. So now with Aaron Donald back, it's like this is a Super Bowl favorite. Like a lock as a favorite, the favorite, the more favorite. And I mean, this just makes their defense. This is a team that made a lot of moves over the offseason. Obviously, they add Myles Garrett to that defense. Trent McDuffie, they bring in Jalen Watson. They already have really strong young talent in Byron Young, Braden Fisk. So this is a defense that, you know, needed to improve over the offseason, and not to improve exponentially. And then you add in Aaron Donald, you guys. So this is like the favorite of the favorite of the Super Bowl.
1: Aaron Donald back with the Rams. Favorites to win Super Bowl 61, according to DraftKings Sportsbook, and that was prior to Aaron Donald returning. Also on Sunday, Odell Beckham Jr. makes the New York Giants 53-man roster. Micah Parsons will open the season on the PUP list. Titans waive former starting quarterback Will Levis. Dolphins trade for Packers Kyle McCord to be their QB2. Packers running back Josh Jacobs placed on the commissioner's exempt list after a misdemeanor charge in a domestic incident. The Browns trimming their roster, but didn't cut or trade any of the quarterbacks. They're carrying Deshaun Watson, Shedeur Sanders, and Talen Green, and the quarterbacks on their 53-man roster. Quarterback Dylan Gabriel placed on injured reserve, designated him to return. He's got a back injury. He'll be eligible to return after the first four games of the season. Injured in the preseason finale against the Patriots, where he did complete 12 of his 15 passes, including three touchdowns. And it continues to never be easy with the quarterback situation in Cleveland. ESPN analyst Mike Tannenbaum.
9: Cleveland's decision the other day looked bad when they said Deshaun Watson was going to start. Mm-hmm. I think it looks worse. Like, Todd Monken's a good coach. Yes. Give him those three young quarterbacks. Start Shedeur. Dylan Gabriel did look good. Like, I thought he played with good fundamentals. Thought his eye level was excellent. He was accurate. He threw with good anticipation. He's small by NFL standards. That may be a fatal flaw at the end of the day. But go with those three young guys and don't look back. Please tell me that one quarterback in the history of our league that was suspended for 11 games, played 19 games in 6 years, had season-ending shoulder surgery, then tore his Achilles tendon twice, was going to be a free agent, and played really good football. Like, I think Deshaun Watson playing well this year in 17 games is improbable.
1: We'll see how that pays off as the season continues and what will happen with the Browns. They open up on the road in Jacksonville in week one. SportsCenter All Night, ESPN Radio.
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13: 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We got a lot of stuff to clean up, but at least we can do it in the victory column.
1: North Carolina gets a season-opening win this weekend in Ireland, beating TCU in Dublin. 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
14: I'm going to give Bill Belichick's team the credit. I thought they were excellent for the final three quarters on defense. And, you know, yes, there were certainly some mistakes that TCU made, a lot of penalties. But, you know, you look at what North Carolina was last year, and to come back after losing by 34 points to that same program a year later and then beat them 15-10 and play the kind of defense they did, you got to give them the credit for that.
1: Obviously, a small sample size, but could be gearing up to be an interesting early part of the season for the Tar Heels. Earlier on ESPN Radio on game night, our Mark Zeno and Mia O'Brien.
15: That looked like a Bill Belichick win because of one stat and one stat only. We could certainly talk about the fumbles and the fact that they lost the turnover margin, but they won the game. We could certainly talk about Bobby Petrino, the offense, the rushing yards maybe leaving a little bit to be desired. But for me, the point that said to me, Bill Belichick has gotten through to these kids, 3-11, three penalties on UNC, offense, defense, special teams as a collective, compared to 11 penalties for Sonny Dykes' Horned Frogs.
16: It was a very Belichickian win. I mean, it had all the markings of one. It was strong defense. It was smart football. It was taking advantage of another team's mistakes. It was not beating yourself. And that's what good coaching is all about.
15: If there is a world, Zeno, where UNC goes to Clemson, they knock off the Tigers, they are 3-0, hosting Notre Dame on Saturday, October 3rd, what is the conversation around UNC?
16: That they're much improved.
15: Not that they're on a trajectory to the college football playoff.
16: No. If they go into Clemson 2-0 and they pull off an upset there, and then they have Notre Dame on deck, I mean, you know, a 3-0 UNC team might be one of the more surprising things we didn't expect to see early on in the college football season.
1: Up next for North Carolina, East Tennessee State. That's in a couple of weeks before that matchup with Clemson on September 19th. NFL cutting down its rosters, college football season underway. Like any good Venn diagram, there's overlap between the two. LSU alone is in line for three players who were released by NFL teams. Certainly not cut and dry, though. The SEC says it will comply with the order from a state judge in Louisiana that prohibits the conference and Commissioner Greg Sankey from punishing schools, but the conference says it will certainly defend its legal rights when they go into court on Thursday. Sticky situation all around. ESPN's Mark Schlabaugh.
17: I don't think we're going to know until Friday. I was told after Darren Heitner and some other attorneys made some statements to keep in mind that, you know, SEC teams don't finalize their rosters until Friday. So even if if LSU added these guys on Monday, you know, they wouldn't be in violation until Friday. I know their legal counsel, the league's legal counsel, sent out a note to ADs saying we're going to, you know, honor these state court rulings, but I don't think by any means they're ready to stand down. They could file a federal lawsuit this week challenging those state rulings. And from what I've been told by other attorneys who are not involved in this case, but have been involved in other NCAA cases, that the SEC would have a really good chance of winning in court, you know, arguing that they can enforce their own rules. I'm just surprised Lane, and I know Lane pretty well, I'm just surprised Lane is going to die on this hill.
18: Are you surprised, Schlabaugh?
17: I guess not. I mean, I guess if anybody was going to do it, it was going to be Lane.
18: Right.
17: And Lane says he's not involved, but come on, it just so happened to be filed in Baton Rouge in front of a friendly LSU judge with Ole Miss players involved. I wonder two things, Peter. Is he worried his roster is not good enough? His roster is not good enough to beat Ole Miss and Oxford? Or he's just sticking it to the Rebels one more time.
19: What is the College Football Playoff Committee? Can they go out there, or the College Football Playoff as an entity itself go, hey, listen, we won't consider you at this point? Is that a backfill option that the College Football Playoff could do right now going forward?
17: I think from a legal standpoint, the SEC probably feels like their intra-conference transfer rule, which would prohibit those guys from going from Ole Miss to LSU after the spring, would be more enforceable because that was already in place. Like this, you can't have pros was just added in the last week or so. And so the plaintiffs could argue you just made up the rule to penalize us. Mm-hmm. I feel unfortunate for some of these people in the class of 2022 because it's obvious they're getting the short end of the stick, but it's just bad timing. You got to have opportunities for graduating high school athletes, and those kids have been getting, you know, squeezed for the last couple of years because you guys got so many guys playing 5, 6, 7 years.
19: Yeah.
17: When we all woke up on January 1st, we thought there were two things you couldn't do to continue to participate in college athletics, and that was gambling on your own team and going pro. And it just seems like every day something else happens that leaves you shaking your head. It's just when Congress and lawyers get involved, they usually screw things up.
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20: The 1-0. Swing and a ball drilled. Right center field. That one back, and that one is gone. Pete Crow Armstrong is second of the night. Five homers in the last two games. And the Cubs are within two at 7-5.
1: Our Boog Shambi right here on ESPN Radio. 7-5 would be as close as the Cubs would get. Reds win the Sunday night game at Wrigley, but Pete Crow Armstrong with the two homers. MVP, right? Our analyst, Doug Glanville.
21: I'd say right now he's got the offensive edge on Shohei Ohtani, and that says a lot right there. But it's the pitching question, and because Ohtani's not pitching, that was always the way that Ohtani would just put the exclamation point on his dominance is that he was already offensively on his own the MVP. And then he's like, oh, by the way, you know, he has a 2.9 ERA and he's pitched in 17 games. That was just like, okay, that's just more than enough. Now, you know, he's been on the shelf on the pitching side and, you know, and he's not, I don't know when he's going to come back. And that opens the door for Pete Carranza being able to have a better offensive season, which he is right now. And so that's why he's in the driver's seat.
1: PCA, two homers on Sunday, five in the last two games. Yankees, a 16-1 rout of the Red Sox, largest win over Boston since 2000. As for the American League wild card, Yankees and Red Sox holding the top two spots. Guardians holding that third spot.
20: The 1-0 swung on and lifted high and deep right field. Way back there, home run, Jose! 9-1.
1: Guardians go on to win 11-1 over Kansas City. WTAM with the call. Guardians winning 8 of their last 10. Fifth game this season where they've been in double digits. Up next, saying goodbye. SportsCenter All Night continues. It's ESPN Radio.
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1: 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Little League World Series Championship Sunday in Williamsport. That was the focus. The game. Didn't go without notice, though. It was bittersweet to say goodbye to our buddy Carl Ravage after decades at the worldwide leader.
2: This afternoon, Little League Honored Hour, Carl Ravage for his incredible commitment to this event. 20 years covering the games here in Williamsport, 33 at ESPN. Ravi, you mean so much to the story of ESPN and all of us. And for more, we go to our guy, Eduardo Perez.
3: Yeah. And Carl, you've been our quarterback. You've been our leader, our mentor, and the best teammate we can all have. You mean so much to the people in front of the camera and behind the camera as well. And personally, you've been my rock. So I appreciate everything that you have done to make us look damn good on TV.
4: I appreciate
3: but
4: that.
3: But most importantly, yes, it's the friendship that matters.
4: No question about
3: Thank
4: it.
3: Thank you.
4: Thank you very much. You're the best. You all are
3: Thank
4: the
3: you.
4: Best. I've said it to everybody that would listen. This Little League World Series means so much to me, but it's really always been about the kids. I love what I do, and I love the people I do it with. So thank you very much. You're the man.
5: Ravi, you told me be myself from day one, man, and I really appreciate everything you've done for me, dude.
4: Well,
5: coming into here not knowing exactly what to do and being with you guys, man, it's an honor. It's a privilege, and I thank you so much as well.
6: Hey, my entry into baseball was with you. Baseball
4: yeah, I remember.
6: Tonight.
4: Yes.
6: Your heart, your passion from Little League, you are synonymous with this sport, Rav, forever.
4: You're going to make me cry, so thank you all.
3: Have a great call, and make sure Todd keeps catching those balls here.
5: I'm ready.
4: All right. Thank you, Eduardo. Thank you guys very much. I appreciate that. More than you know.
1: Carl Ravage with a great send-off in Williamsport. 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
0: Number 5.
8: Jay, we begin with the championship of the Little League World Series, where Nevada came up short against Curaçao, as heard and seen on ABC, with Carl Ravage on the call for his final game.
4: Felix will try to end it right here. Jace Ward with the bases loaded. Swings and hits one to center field, and it is caught by Ryan. And the island country of Curaçao lands the biggest fish. They are Little League World Series champions for 2026.
0: Number 4.
8: From Little League to the pros and a jumbled AL wildcard race, Baltimore stayed within a game of the last spot in the AL with a win over the A's with the help of a Gunnar Henderson homer. Call on WBAL.
9: Here's the pitch. Gunnar smashes this deep to right field. Forget about it. It's long gone. A two-homer game for Henderson, and Baltimore seizes the lead in the fifth. Gunnar goes off. 3-for-3, and it's the second Earl Weaver special of the game. 7-5 Baltimore.
0: Number 3.
8: In Toronto, Max Scherzer continues to climb on the all-time strikeout list. The Blue Jays climbed to within a game and a half of the last playoff spot by beating the Mariners. Here's strikeout number 10 on the day, courtesy of Sportsnet 590, The Fan.
10: 2-2 pitch.
9: Swing and a miss, strike 3. 10 strikeouts for Scherzer. He stands alone with the 9th most strikeouts in Major League history. 3,535.
0: Number 2.
8: While the Yankees and Red Sox battle for positioning, they remain behind the first place Rays in the AL East. Tampa won its fourth in a row as Johnny DeLuca and company finished off a sweep of the Padres. The call from 620 WDAE.
11: Caminero's short lead, and the pitch, fly ball down the left field line towards the corner, giving chases Taylor back near the pole. Jumps up and up over the wall. He did not catch it. He knocked it over the wall. It's a two-run homer, and the Rays have tied it up. Johnny DeLuca with a two-run home run down the left field line.
0: Number 1.
8: Finally to Washington, where the Marlins powered their way past the Nationals as they look to stay within striking distance in the NL wildcard race. 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
12: 2-1. That one hammered out to left field and deep. Lyle pushing back at the track, at the wall, and it's Lopez. This thing unraveled on top Cosgrove. And it's 6-2 Fish in the top of the ninth.
10: There's not many fans here, but the volume of the boos here is crazy. Wow.
13: Marlins didn't do much for the first eight innings in Washington, but in the ninth, six runs, and they get the win. Scotty Scheffler rallies and gets the win at the Tour Championship to wrap up the golf season. Got off the course. Didn't go straight to reporters, though.
14: They're like, we got a couple minutes. And I was like, all right, let me just go inside so I can get some air conditioning. And then there was an open bar right there, and I was like, all right, I'm grabbing a beer. It tasted great. Yeah, it's fun. I don't really drink very often. My wife and my manager were like, wow, I haven't seen you have a beer in a long time. And it's like, yeah, well, season's over now. I'm going to have a beer.
13: $10 million and a beer. Rams get a key member of the defense back. That's next. 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
20: All of this anti-institution extremism starting to permeate the left. 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
8: Aaron Donald has two words for us. I'm back.
2: The idea was get the deal done and then allow one of the greatest defensive tackles to ever play the game to make a decision. 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
8: Red Sox and Yankees wrap up their series in the Bronx, and at least one team came to play.
3: Drill deep to left field. There it goes. See ya. A 3-run home run for Ramos. His first big Yankee hit.
8: WNBA stars hit the court for their final time before the World Cup break.
5: Ryan Howard again. Right time in full effect. Someone stole Shel Reeve. Calls the timeout.
8: The unstoppable force is, well, unstoppable.
6: A closing 4-under, 66, 16-under par, and barring a miracle from Victor Hovland here at 18, Scottie Scheffler will win the Tour Championship for 2026.
8: Plus, not bad for an old man.
19: Swing and a miss, strike three. 10 strikeouts for Scherzer. He stands alone with the 9th most strikeouts in Major League history.
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13: 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Sunday was a day to make the cut in the NFL or return to the NFL. No cut for the Tour Championship, but it's a familiar name that gets the win in Atlanta. Speaking of shots that will earn you a win in Atlanta.
25: And the pitch to Olsen. Swung on, hit hard. Down the first baseline, fair ball, game over. Matt Olsen hooked one right inside the bag. And the Braves win it in extra innings.
13: 680, the fan, Matt Olsen, the walk-off single. Second walk-off hit this season. Didn't have any walk-off hits in his first four seasons with the Braves. They beat the Rockies 3-2 in 10. Atlanta's seventh consecutive win. Braves with a five-game lead in the NL East over the Phillies. Closest division in baseball is the AL West. Astros and Rangers. Houston on the road in New York facing the Mets.
25: Diaz a tying run off second, the 0-1. And Wade hits it in the air and pretty deep to right. Back on it is Bench at the wall looking up. See you later! Pinch hit, two-run homer for Lamont Wade Jr. And the Astros are on top by a score of 4-3. He hit that off the facing of the second deck.
13: That came in the sixth inning, KBME. Astros double up the Mets 6-3. Third straight road series win for Houston. Mets, meanwhile, seventh straight series loss against the Astros. Astros get the win in New York. As for the Rangers, they were in Milwaukee.
26: The 1-1 pitch, and that ball is hit hard to deep left. Churio going back. It's over his head, off the track, and it rolls up over the wall. Looked like it was going to bounce back into the field of play, but it actually rolled over the wall and out. It's an automatic double for Duran that scores two, and the Rangers have their first lead today and their first lead of the series, 4-2.
27: The 1-0. Jock swings, hammers one down the right field line. It's hooking towards the pole. That ball's back. It is out of here. Jock Peterson rounding the bases with his 24th home run of the season. And the Rangers' lead grows. It's now Texas 5, Milwaukee 2.
13: They'd go on to a 7-4 win over the Brewers. 105-3 the fan. Rangers snapping a four-game losing streak. They get the win over Milwaukee. Astros remain two games ahead of the Rangers for the lead in the AL West. Sunday night baseball in Chicago. Reds had some offense.
25: Pitch. Swing and a ball drilled. Center field. Pete Crow Armstrong is back. He's back some more, and that one is gone. Home run, Sal Stewart, his 31st of the year. And Stewart will touch them all. It's 7-3 Cincinnati. This kid's having some kind of season.
13: 7-3 there. Reds go on to a 7-5 win over the Cubs. Cincinnati hitting four homers in the game, 10 in the series. Cubs scoring five in the loss. 60% of that offense coming from their MVP candidate.
25: The 3-2. Swing and a high fly ball right field. That one back on its way, and it is gone. Pete Crow Armstrong, a leadoff homer as he hammered that one out of here over the right field wall. The 1-0. Swing and a ball drilled. Right center field. That one back, And that one is gone. Pete Crow Armstrong is second of the night. Five homers in the last two games. And the Cubs are within two at 7-5.
13: Five homers in the last two games. Two homers on Sunday comes in the Cubs' loss to the Reds. But Pete Crow Armstrong hitting two more. Back to Wrigley and our crew for MLB on ESPN Radio. John Shambi, Doug Glanville, Boog.
25: All right, Jay, thanks very much. Well, the Reds end up winning the game, but Pete Crow Armstrong, two more homers, five homers in the last two games, and a guy who right now, Doug, I think you'd say is the National League MVP.
1: I mean, it's very clear that his name is going to be there for great debate with Shohei Ohtani, and the question is Ohtani's pitching. You know, it's been a separator for a while, and mostly offensively he's still been in a class by himself, so it was kind of easier, but this season it's not the case. Pete Crow Armstrong has the offensive advantage, and he's a tremendous defender out there, which adds to the question marks about is pitching enough, especially when Ohtani's only pitched about half the season. So Pete Crow Armstrong is doing it all right now. The power, the speed, the gold glove defense, the incredible base running. And he's gotten so many big hits for the Cubs, you know, whether it's walk-offs or lead-off home runs. I mean, there's no aspect of his game that isn't having this high impact, and that is the mark of a most valuable player.
25: Cubs blow an opportunity to gain some ground on the Brewers, so they remain eight back. How do you assess the Cubs' opportunity? They have seven left head-to-head with the Brewers, including the first of four tomorrow night here in Chicago.
1: Well, Craig Counsell talked about before the game, he's like, we have to really see it as one game at a time. You know, they'd love to win, you know, six out of seven, or, you know, put themselves in a different position. But it's tough. The Brewers are a really good team, and they're on a pace to win over 100 games. So that makes it a challenge to try to do it in one game and try to catch up the deficit. So, but it's fun. The rivalry is deep. It's a lot of excitement. We've done those series in the postseason, and we know that those teams are well matched and their fan bases are going to be out.
25: Yeah, there's no question about it. So the Reds win it here. And again, the final 7-5, despite two home runs from Pete Crow Armstrong. For Doug Glanville, I'm John Shambi, right here on your home for every game of the postseason, Major League Baseball, on ESPN Radio and ESPN app. Now we send it back to Jay Reynolds in the studio.
13: All right, Boog, Pete Crow Armstrong, 14 homers this month, most by a Cubs player in a calendar month since Alfonso Soriano in 2007. PCA, two more homers on Sunday, perhaps moving into the driver's seat in the MVP race, as you mentioned. Conventional wisdom suggesting Shohei Ohtani has the edge since he's a pitcher, but are you a pitcher if your team doesn't need you to pitch?
4: Would it just be simply better for him to focus on being the best hitter he can be for them, because they don't really need him as a pitcher? Blake Snell, Yamamoto, Tarek Skubal, Tyler Glasnow, Roky Sasaki. On the other hand, the Dodger offense has stunk since the All-Star break. 22nd out of 30 teams in runs scored going into play on Sunday. They need Shohei Ohtani to be much more offensively prolific than they need for him to pitch.
13: And Sunday against the Tigers, Shohei Ohtani, seventh game this season, going 0-for-5 or worse. But the Dodgers did have offense.
7: Valdez is 0-1. Teoscar tees off in the air to deep left field. Tail time here in Motown. Oh, a long home run for Teoscar Hernandez to break the tie and make it 3-1 Dodgers here in the top of the sixth.
13: AM 570 LA Sports. Dodgers a 6-1 win over the Tigers, 28th series win this season for L.A. SportsCenter All Night, ESPN Radio.
9: Aaron Donald will be joining up with Myles Garrett as part of a Rams pass rush. He's coming out of retirement.
10: And then the Rams did that massive trade for Myles Garrett. And earlier this week, it became clear that he wanted to return to the Rams.
13: Speaking of L.A., not a major surprise, but Sunday, on the day that the 53-man rosters became official, Aaron Donald makes it official and comes out of retirement. The defensive tackle getting a one-year, $20 million deal. ESPN insider Adam Schefter.
11: Truth of the matter is, if you spoke to the Rams today at noon Pacific time, 3 p.m. Eastern, Aaron Donald just left their facility, said goodbye, left, and they thought, this is not going to work out. He may not be coming back. That was the feeling within the organization. There were doubts that had crept into their thinking, and they definitely were not convinced as of 3 o'clock Eastern that he was coming back. And lo and behold, an hour later, he announces on Instagram that he is returning to the Rams. So I think he knew what he was doing, and he just decided not to share that with the Rams. Why would a player spend his summer preparing to return to football if he wound up not returning and playing at all? That wouldn't make sense. He was working out. He was trying to get back in football shape. He was doing all those things. All the signs pointed to him coming back, but he still needed to feel good. He still needed to have his body right. He still needed his wife to sign off on it. He still needed to agree to a contract. There were a lot of things that had to get done, even though a lot of people ultimately thought it would get to this spot, which it eventually did, even to the surprise of some of the Rams officials.
13: $20 million deal has playoff incentives that can raise the total value to $30 million. Donald retired in March of 2024 after 10 seasons, all of them with the Rams, who drafted him number 13 overall in 2014. And now he's returning for another run.
12: To be honest with you, you know, it was on and off for a while, but I think we knew this decision about 2 weeks. You know, I know the world was saying all types of different things and nobody knew what was going on, but, you know, I kind of knew for 2 weeks and then I talked to Sean every single week, damn near every day. So we stayed in contact. I gave him all my updates, how I was feeling, how things was going. So I know he got annoyed with asking all the questions in camp every damn day. So I felt bad for him at that point. But, you know, I was doing everything I needed to do to get myself a peace of mind and see if I can do it. So wasn't no rushing. Just wanted to take my time and make the right decision. Right. Because once you choose to come back, you're all the way back in. Can't be halfway in. Got to be all the way in it. So had to get to that point where I felt like I will feel like I'm 100% committed to playing football again. You know, because the last 2 years been amazing, right? Building things that I've been building, working on what I've been working on, kind of working from home and, you know, jumping back in the fire, playing football again. So really had to sit back, think about it, not just from the physical aspect, from the mental aspect as well. So everything just played out how it played out, and we're here now.
13: Aaron Donald now back in the NFL, back with the Rams. And as for what's exciting about this next chapter?
12: Just being here, being part of this team, potentially doing something special, you know, that's what it's about. You know, I think so. The Super Bowl being back at SoFi kind of excites you too. But, you know, it's a long process to even get to that point. You know, you can't jump past the process and the grind that you got to go through to get to that. Obviously, that's the end goal you want to do. But, you know, I'm just present and I'm here and I'm glad to be here. And I'm just going to work, get myself where I need to be. Earn my position wherever that is and whatever my role is and just do it at a high level.
13: Aaron Donald back after being out of the NFL, and he rejoins the Rams as expected. 3-time defensive player of the year, 8-time first team All-Pro, 10-time Pro Bowl selection, and the 2014 defensive rookie of the year. Now part of a defensive front that also includes Myles Garrett. Rams are the only team to head into a season with multiple players who won multiple Defensive Player of the Year awards. Aaron Donald heading back to the NFL after being out of the league. Ditto for OBJ. Odell Beckham Jr. makes the 53-man roster for the New York Giants after a season out of the NFL. When he signed in the spring, new coach John Harbaugh said there was no guaranteed roster spot. He'd have to earn it. Earlier on ESPN Radio, our Giants reporter Jordan Ronan.
14: He showed a lot this summer, and most importantly, because remember, he hasn't played in 2 years. He's had a bunch of injuries, twice ACL, once broken leg. Number one is he's proved he was able to stay healthy. Did not miss a single practice this summer.
13: Beckham, drafted by the Giants in 2014, as you heard, didn't miss a practice. Proved he could still get open. Earlier on ESPN Radio, Ted Wynn from The Athletic on game night.
15: I really doubted that he could make the roster when he got signed. But just watching him in preseason, he's still pretty explosive, or he got some of his explosion back. Still a very deceptive route runner. And I kind of think he might be able to even make an impact on this Giants roster. We don't know where Malik Nabers is going to be coming off of his injury. And this is not a very talented team when it comes to receivers. So, OBJ at his age coming back, coming back with a team that drafted him, I think it'd be a pretty cool story to see if he could be productive this season.
13: Beckham, 33 years old, last played for the Miami Dolphins during the 2024 season. SportsCenter All Night, ESPN Radio, U.S. Open in full swing. In the spotlight Sunday night on Arthur Ashe, the men's four seed, Novak Djokovic, playing in his 20th opening round match in New York.
16: If you ask me if I'm prepared, I feel like I am, as best as I can be. Let's see how it goes. The opening matches are always, for me, particularly in the last few years, quite challenging.
13: Djokovic saying he felt prepared. As it would turn out, this opening round match would prove to be one of those matches he described as challenging.
17: It's a fitting ending as he hustles up to finish off the 24-time major winner.
18: 5-7, 4-6, 6-2, 6-1.
17: Credit to the big underdog. Unforgettable night for Mariano Nibone. Agonizing night for Novak Djokovic and his many millions of fans.
13: Mariano Nibone outlasting Djokovic in five sets, winning 6-1 in the fifth in a match that took just over 4.5 hours. Djokovic with his first career loss in the first round of the U.S. Open. He's now 19-1. With the loss by Djokovic, it means this U.S. Open is now the first major since the French Open in 2003 to not have Djokovic, Roger Federer, or Rafael Nadal in the second round. Tough night on the hard court for Djokovic. Record-setting night on the hardwood. That's next. SportsCenter All Night continues. It's ESPN Radio.
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2: 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The recent assassination attempt at the White House Correspondents' Dinner. 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
2: Governor Glenn Youngkin, the former governor of Virginia, you mentioned those really shaky polling numbers for Governor Spanberger. 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
2: 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I mean, John Deere, another Illinois company, just moved a huge distribution center just across the border. 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
3: Spoke with NBA TV.
4: Angel, a disappointing loss this past Friday, but the sense of urgency, the fire this team played with, how would you define it for the response for the number one team?
5: Yeah, we didn't feel good about that last game. We wanted to go into the break feeling good. I mean, this is the number one team coming in here, so everybody got to lace their shoes up and be ready, and I think we all came together tonight and played great.
4: I mean, come on, more WNBA history, Angel. Every single time I talk to you, the most double-doubles in a season. I know you said it doesn't matter if we don't win, but you got the dub and you continue to make history. How do you put into context what you're doing, girl?
5: I'm just grateful and I'm thankful. This opportunity is the opportunity of a lifetime. Being able to play this game every single day, I wake up and I'm blessed. And I'm so happy to be in Atlanta. I'm excited. We're about to go to the World Cup. I'm excited to go with Ryan. So just so many blessings in my life, and I'm just super grateful.
4: Speaking of Ryan and the back-to-back threes, I saw you like just fuel so much energy into her. What's it like playing with Ryan?
5: I told her shoot or shoot. She didn't make a shot the first half, and I felt like she was a little down. So just putting confidence into her, pouring into her. I tell you, I'm gonna need you. I need you every single time. If you miss, baby, I'm gonna get the rebound. Don't worry. So I told her to keep shooting, and she came out big for us tonight. I'm so happy for her.
4: And DeWanna Bonner.
6: Yes.
4: I mean, come on, that new addition. What did you feel on the court with DB now on the squad?
5: Her energy. I told her first shot was going to hit like crack, and it felt really good when she hit that three that I passed to her. It felt really good, so I'm really happy to have her. She's a great bet, and I'm super excited to, when I get back, to be with her more and four more games into the playoffs.
4: I got to ask you, Angel, it's your debut going into the World Cup. What does this mean to you?
5: It means everything. To be able to take this Atlanta off and still represent them, but also to play for something bigger, to play for USA and go compete for gold with some of the best, to be one of 12, to compete with the best, but also to compete aside with Ryan is really, really cool, and I'm really grateful and I'm really excited. So go USA!
4: We are rooting for you. Bring back gold. Congratulations.
5: Thank you.
3: And she heads off after the win for the Dream, the 8-point win over the Lynx. Atlanta with three players with a double-double on Sunday. Angel Reese with her 29th. Golden State chasing Minnesota for the top seed.
7: Deflection by Inksler. Five on the shot clock. Hayes wants to make something happen. The southpaw throws it up and it goes in.
8: That's just a tough bucket over two in that zone.
7: And then she flexes. Let's everybody know she's got 18 points here in Portland.
3: WNBA League pass. Valkyries an 86-69 win over the Fire, their fourth straight game holding an opponent under 70. Valkyries a couple of games behind the Lynx for the top seed. Wings 97-71 over the Sun. Wings 24 wins this season, tied for the second most in any season in franchise history. Sparks a 90-74 win over the Storm. Seattle with its 16th double-digit loss this season, second most in the WNBA behind Toronto. Sports Center all night, ESPN Radio, the golf season, the FedEx Cup wrapping up on Sunday with the final round of the Tour Championship.
9: Well, he's going to tap this in, and that will be a par for Scottie Scheffler, a closing 4-under, 66, 16-under par, and barring a miracle from Victor Hovland here at 18, Scottie Scheffler will win the Tour Championship for 2026 and become a FedEx Cup champion, the ultimate prize on the PGA Tour for the second time, proving once again, all season long, there's nobody better than Scottie Scheffler.
10: Victor Hovland has chosen to lay up with his second shot, and so that means Scottie Scheffler is the winner of the 2026 Tour Championship, and with that, he takes the PGA Tour's ultimate prize, the FedEx Cup, for the second time for Scottie.
3: It was on SiriusXM PGA Tour Radio. Scottie Scheffler trailed by three strokes entering the final round. He wins the $10 million first place prize. Victor Hovland shoots a 2 over 72 to win it, while Scheffler shoots a 4 under 66.
11: Yeah, golf course changed a little bit today. The pins were in some really tough spots, and we got a little bit of wind, which made things, you know, I think, more challenging for a lot of the guys. And I was able to get off to a really good start. You know, I made a nice par on one. Great shot into two, and then a really nice putt there on four. I made mistakes, I'd say, on six and seven, but after that I played some really solid

0: off and was able to finish the tournament off.
1: With the $10 million, Scheffler passes Tiger Woods for first all-time on the PGA Tour career earnings list. Seventh player since 1980 to hold the career PGA Tour money lead. Joining Tiger Woods, Davis Love III, Greg Norman, Tom Kite, Tom Watson, and Jack Nicklaus. Scotty Scheffler finishes 16-under to win the Tour Championship. Heading back to the NFL, that's next. 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
2: Hey, this is Rich Eisen. 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
1: Reaction to what we saw this weekend in the NFL. 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
1: Scottie Scheffler wins the Tour Championship and the $10 million prize coming from behind in the final round on Sunday. Novak Djokovic loses in the first round at the U.S. Open. First time that's happened in his two decades there. Cut down day in the NFL, but also a day to add to your roster.
2: Aaron Donald is back.
3: Good to be able to get Aaron back into the mix. It's going to be a day at a time for us, and then we'll see what that ramp up period looks like, but we're obviously excited to be able to have him back.
4: Just wanted to take my time and make the right decision, right? Because once you choose to come back, you're all the way back in. Can't be halfway in. Got to be all the way in it. So everything just played out how it played out, and we're here now.
5: There were a lot of things that had to get done, even though a lot of people ultimately thought it would get to this spot, which it eventually did, even to the surprise of some of the Rams officials.
1: Aaron Donald makes it official, says he's back, returning to the Rams after being away from the NFL. His former and current coach, Sean McVay.
3: It's the greatest team sport that there is. Obviously, Miles and Aaron get a ton of credit that's been deserved and earned throughout the course of their career, but those other guys on the front are pretty damn good, too. And so I think the beauty of the unit is the unit. Those guys are incredible parts of it, but so are Byron Young and Josiah Stewart and Dez Johnson on the outside. So are Kobe Turner, Braden Fisk, Puna Ford, and Tyler Davis on the inside. And so that's a pretty cool thing, because you're going to need a bunch of guys up front, and those two guys, in addition to those guys I just named, you feel really good. And it's how do we come together as a group and how do we play great team football?
1: Aaron Donald is 35 years old, has 111 sacks, second most among primary defensive tackles in a career behind John Randall's 137 and a half since sacks became official in the early 80s.
4: Oh, that was a huge part. I think that the D-line group alone, you talk about the interior guys, and then you got B.Y., and then you bring guys like Myles Garrett, out here, right? I already thought it was a stacked D-line with Verse. Obviously, things transpire and happen, and then you bring a guy like Myles Garrett, a generational talent, and it's like, that can be fun, right? And, obviously what they did on the back end with bringing, certain pieces they need at the secondary, man, and I think this is a complete team with me here or without me here. So for me to even have the opportunity to be a part of this, be with this team, I take nothing for granted. It's a blessing to be, retired from the game for 2 years and had the opportunity to come back and be a part of something special, And nothing's promised, nothing's guaranteed, but I'm willing to trying to get to that ultimate goal, what it is, day by day, week by week, and just stack them days.
1: Aaron Donald will be part of that defensive front that also includes the aforementioned Myles Garrett, ESPN Rams reporter Lindsay Theory.
6: To me, it was always about when, not if. Now, all of that being said, not surprising, though, it did get kind of a little intense at the end, a little interesting, wondering, well, maybe he's not coming back, but this certainly always seemed the direction it was going.
7: Everyone's excited, and I get that, and you should be. He's going to be one of the most fun defensive lines to watch when they're out there together, Myles Garrett and Aaron Donald. But he hasn't played in 2 years, so the expectation that he's going to play 80% of the snaps is unreasonable, at least early on. What are you expecting from Donald from a participation standpoint early on?
6: Yeah, I would imagine there might be a ramp-up period for him, right? He's been out of football activities for more than 2 years. The interesting part about him is when he retired, he was very much still at the top of his game. Like, this is not a guy that was on the decline and decided to hang it up. Like, he was still right there at the best of the best. So I would imagine a little bit of a ramp-up period. But, and Sean McVay has said it, we've covered Aaron for years and years out here, and we know what his standard is. Aaron Donald does not do anything less than the Aaron Donald standard. So he's not coming back to be, like, a guy who comes off, comes on the field for third down. Like, this is a guy who's going to be out there. Like, if he's coming back, he's coming back to be Aaron Donald, not a shell of Aaron Donald, kind of in the twilight zone, just along for the ride. So I would expect, again, there to be a little bit of a ramp-up period, but Aaron is often comes back as Aaron, and I think that's what we should all expect, because that's what he expects out of himself.
8: Okay, so if he comes back as Aaron Donald, and he comes back as he and probably we expect, what are the reasonable expectations for this Rams football team?
6: the expectation before Aaron Donald came back was that this is the Super Bowl favorite. So now with Aaron Donald back, it's like this is a Super Bowl favorite. Like a lock was the favorite, the more favorite. And I mean, this just makes their defense. This is a team that made a lot of moves over the offseason. Obviously, they add Myles Garrett to that defense. Trent McDuffie, they bring in Jalen Watson. They already have really strong young talent in Byron Young, Braden Fisk. So this is a defense that, you know, needed to improve over the offseason, and not that it improved exponentially. And then you add in Aaron Donald, you guys. So this is like the favorite of the favorite of the Super Bowl.
1: Aaron Donald back with the Rams. Favorites to win Super Bowl 61, according to DraftKings Sportsbook. And that was prior to Aaron Donald returning. Also on Sunday, Odell Beckham Jr. makes the New York Giants 53-man roster. Micah Parsons will open the season on the PUP list. Titans waive former starting quarterback Will Levis. Dolphins trade for Packers Kyle McCord to be their QB2. Packers running back Josh Jacobs placed on the commissioner's exempt list after a misdemeanor charge in a domestic incident. The Browns trimming their roster, but didn't cut or trade any of the quarterbacks. They're carrying Deshaun Watson, Shedeur Sanders, and Talen Green, and the quarterbacks on their 53-man roster. Quarterback Dylan Gabriel placed on injured reserve, designated him to return. He's got a back injury. He'll be eligible to return after the first four games of the season. Injured in the preseason finale against the Patriots, where he did complete 12 of his 15 passes, including three touchdowns. And it continues to never be easy with the quarterback situation in Cleveland. ESPN analyst Mike Tannenbaum.
9: Cleveland's decision the other day looked bad when they said Deshaun Watson was going to start. Mm-hmm. I think it looks worse. Like, Todd Monken's a good coach. Yes. Give him those three young quarterbacks. Start Shedeur. Dylan Gabriel did look good. Like, I thought he played with good fundamentals. Thought his eye level was excellent. He was accurate. He threw with good anticipation. He's small by NFL standards. That may be a fatal flaw at the end of the day. But go with those three young guys and don't look back. Please tell me that one quarterback in the history of our league that was suspended for 11 games, played 19 games in 6 years, had season-ending shoulder surgery, then tore his Achilles tendon twice, was going to be a free agent, and played really good football. Like, I think Deshaun Watson playing well this year in 17 games is improbable.
1: We'll see how that pays off as the season continues and what will happen with the Browns. They open up on the road in Jacksonville in week one. SportsCenter All Night, ESPN Radio.
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12: I mean, these guys came out with a whole different attitude, and they were going to fight for 60 minutes, and they did.
13: It's really happy, Bill, come out here and start the season off on the right note. We got a lot of stuff to clean up, but at least we can do it in the victory column.
1: North Carolina gets a season-opening win this weekend in Ireland, beating TCU in Dublin. 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
14: I'm going to give Bill Belichick's team the credit. I thought they were excellent for the final three quarters on defense. And, you know, yes, there were certainly some mistakes that TCU made, a lot of penalties. But, you know, you look at what North Carolina was last year, and to come back after losing by 34 points to that same program a year later and then beat them 15-10 and play the kind of defense they did, you got to give them the credit for that.
1: Obviously, small sample size, but could be gearing up to be an interesting early part of the season for the Tar Heels. Earlier on ESPN Radio on game night are Mark Zeno and Mia O'Brien.
15: That looked like a Bill Belichick win because of one stat and one stat only. We could certainly talk about the fumbles and the fact that they lost the turnover margin, but they won the game. We could certainly talk about Bobby Petrino, the offense, the rushing yards maybe leaving a little bit to be desired. But for me, the point that said to me, Bill Belichick has gotten through to these kids, 3-11, three penalties on UNC, offense, defense, special teams as a collective, compared to 11 penalties for Sonny Dykes' Horned Frogs.
16: It was a very Belichickian win. I mean, it had all the markings of one. It was strong defense. It was smart football. It was taking advantage of another team's mistakes. It was not beating yourself. And that's what good coaching is all about.
15: If there is a world, Zeno, where UNC goes to Clemson, they knock off the Tigers, they are 3-0, hosting Notre Dame on Saturday, October 3rd, what is the conversation around UNC?
16: That they're much improved.
15: Not that they're on a trajectory to the college football playoff.
16: No. If they go into Clemson 2-0 and they pull off an upset there, and then they have Notre Dame on deck, I mean, you know, a 3-0 UNC team might be one of the more surprising things we didn't expect to see early on in the college football season.
1: Up next for North Carolina, East Tennessee State. That's in a couple of weeks before that matchup with Clemson on September 19th. NFL cutting down its rosters, college football season underway. Like any good Venn diagram, there's overlap between the two. LSU alone is in line for three players who were released by NFL teams. Certainly not cut and dry, though. The SEC says it will comply with the order from a state judge in Louisiana that prohibits the conference and Commissioner Greg Sankey from punishing schools, but the conference says it will certainly defend its legal rights when they go into court on Thursday. Sticky situation all around. ESPN's Mark Schlabaugh.
17: I don't think we're going to know until Friday. I was told after Darren Heitner and some other attorneys made some statements to keep in mind that, you know, SEC teams don't finalize their rosters until Friday. So even if if LSU added these guys on Monday, you know, they wouldn't be in violation until Friday. I know their legal counsel, the league's legal counsel, sent out a note to ADs saying we're going to, you know, honor these state court rulings, but I don't think by any means they're ready to stand down. They could file a federal lawsuit this week challenging those state rulings. And from what I've been told by other attorneys who are not involved in this case, but have been involved in other NCAA cases, that the SEC would have a really good chance of winning in court, you know, arguing that they can enforce their own rules. I'm just surprised Lane, and I know Lane pretty well, I'm just surprised Lane is going to die on this hill.
18: Are you surprised, Schlabaugh?
17: I guess not. I mean, I guess if anybody was going to do it, it was going to be Lane.
18: Right.
17: And Lane says he's not involved, but come on, it just so happened to be filed in Baton Rouge in front of a friendly LSU judge with Ole Miss players involved. I wonder two things, Peter. Is he worried his roster is not good enough? And is he worried his roster is not good enough to beat Ole Miss and Oxford? Or he's just sticking it to the Rebels one more time.
19: What is the College Football Playoff Committee? Can they go out there, or the College Football Playoff as an entity itself go, hey, listen, we won't consider you at this point? Is that a backfill option that the College Football Playoff could do right now going forward?
17: I think from a legal standpoint, the SEC probably feels like their intra-conference transfer rule, which would prohibit those guys from going from Ole Miss to LSU after the spring, would be more enforceable because that was already in place. Like this, you can't have pros was just added in the last week or so. And so the plaintiffs could argue you just made up the rules to penalize us. Mm-hmm. But I feel unfortunate for some of these people in the class of 2022 because it's obvious they're getting the short end of the stick, but it's just bad timing. You got to have opportunities for graduating high school athletes, and those kids have been getting, you know, squeezed for the last couple of years because you guys got so many guys playing 5, 6, 7 years.
19: Yeah.
17: When we all woke up on January 1st, we thought there were two things you couldn't do to continue to participate in college athletics, and that was gambling on your own team and going pro. And it just seems like every day something else happens that leaves you shaking your head. It's just when Congress and lawyers get involved, they usually screw things up.
1: 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SportsCenter All Night, ESPN Radio. 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
20: The 1-0. Swing and a ball drilled. Right center field. That one back, and that one is gone. Pete Crow Armstrong is second of the night. 5 homers in the last 2 games. And the Cubs are within 2 at 7-5.
1: Our Boog Shambi right here on ESPN Radio. 7-5 would be as close as the Cubs would get. Reds win the Sunday night game at Wrigley, but Pete Crow Armstrong with the 2 homers. MVP, right? Our analyst, Doug Glanville.
21: I'd say right now he's got the offensive edge on Shohei Ohtani, and that says a lot right there. But it's the pitching question, and because Ohtani's not pitching, That was always the way that Ohtani would just put the exclamation point on his dominance, is that he was already offensively on his own the MVP. And then he's like, oh, by the way, you know, he has a 2.9 ERA and he's pitched in 17 games. That was just like, okay, that's just more than enough. Now, you know, he's been on the shelf on the pitching side, and, you know, and he's not, I don't know when he's going to come back. And that opens the door for Pete Carron throwing, being able to have a better offensive season, which he is right now. And so that's why he's in the driver's seat.
1: PCA, 2 homers on Sunday, 5 in the last 2 games. Yankees, a 16-1 rout of the Red Sox, largest win over Boston since 2000. As for the American League wild card, Yankees and Red Sox holding the top 2 spots. Guardians holding that 3rd spot.
20: The 1-0 swung on and lifted high and deep right field. Way back there. Home run, Jose. 9-1.
1: Guardians go on to win 11-1 over Kansas City. WTAM with the call. Guardians winning 8 of their last 10. 5th game this season where they've been in double digits. Up next, saying goodbye. SportsCenter All Night continues. It's ESPN Radio.
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1: 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Little League World Series Championship Sunday in Williamsport. That was the focus. The game. Didn't go without notice, though. It was bittersweet to say goodbye to our buddy Carl Ravage after decades at the worldwide leader.
2: This afternoon, Little League Honored Hour, Carl Ravage for his incredible commitment to this event. 20 years covering the games here in Williamsport, 33 at ESPN. Ravi, you mean so much to the story of ESPN and all of us. And for more, we go to our guy, Eduardo Perez.
3: Yeah, and Carl, you've been our quarterback. You've been our leader, our mentor, and the best teammate we can all have. You mean so much to the people in front of the camera and behind the camera as well. And personally, you've been my rock. So I appreciate everything that you have done to make us look damn good on TV.
4: I appreciate
3: but
4: that.
3: But most importantly,
4: yes.
3: It's the friendship that matters.
4: No question about
3: Thank
4: it.
3: Thank you.
4: Thank you very much. You're the best. You all are
3: Thank
4: the
3: you.
4: Best. I've said it to everybody that would listen. This Little League World Series means so much to me, but it's really always been about the kids. I love what I do, and I love the people I do it with. So thank you very much. You're the man.
5: Ravi, you told me be myself from day one, man, and I really appreciate everything you've done for me, dude.
4: Well,
5: coming into here not knowing exactly what to do and being with you guys, man, it's an honor. It's a privilege, and I thank you so much as well.
6: Hey, my entry into baseball was with you. Baseball tonight,
4: yes.
6: Your heart, your passion from Little League, you were synonymous with this sport, Rav, forever.
4: You're going to make me cry, so thank you all.
3: Great call, and make sure Todd keeps catching those balls here.
5: I'm ready.
4: All right. Thank you, Eduardo. Thank you guys very much. I appreciate that. More than you know.
1: Carl Ravage with a great send-off in Williamsport. As for the game, well, that's part of Sunday's Top Sounds with Ed Bankin.
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0: Number 5.
8: Jay, we begin with the championship of the Little League World Series, where Nevada came up short against Curaçao, as heard and seen on ABC, with Carl Ravage on the call for his final game.
4: Felix will try to end it right here. Jace Ward with the bases loaded. Swings and hits one to center field, and it is caught by Ryan. And the island country of Curaçao lands the biggest fish. They are Little League World Series champions for 2026.
0: Number 4.
8: From Little League to the pros and a jumbled AL wildcard race, Baltimore stayed within a game of the last spot in the AL with a win over the A's with the help of a Gunnar Henderson homer. Call on WBAL.
9: Here's the pitch. Gunnar smashes this deep to right field. Forget about it. It's long gone. A two-homer game for Henderson, and Baltimore seizes the lead in the fifth. Gunner goes off 3-for-3, and it's the second O'Weaver special of the game, 7-5 Baltimore.
0: Number 3.
8: In Toronto, Max Scherzer continues to climb on the all-time strikeout list. The Blue Jays climbed to within a game and a half of the last playoff spot by beating the Mariners. Here's strikeout number 10 on the day, courtesy of Sportsnet 590, The Fan.
10: 2-2 pitch.
9: Swing and a miss, strike 3. 10 strikeouts for Scherzer. He stands alone with the 9th most strikeouts in Major League history. 3,535.
0: Number 2.
8: While the Yankees and Red Sox battle for positioning, they remain behind the first place Rays in the AL East. Tampa won its 4th in a row as Johnny DeLuca and company finished off a sweep of the Padres. The call from 620 WDAE.
11: Caminero's short lead, and the pitch, fly ball down the left field line towards the corner, giving chases Taylor back near the pole. Jumps up and up over the wall. He did not catch it. He knocked it over the wall. It's a two-run homer, and the Rays have tied it up. Johnny DeLuca with a two-run home run down the left field line. Ball that Taylor looked like he caught.
0: Number 1.
8: Finally to Washington, where the Marlins powered their way past the Nationals as they look to stay within striking distance in the NL wildcard race. 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
12: 2-1. That one hammered out to left field and deep. Lyle pushing back at the track, at the wall, and it's gone! one home run for Otto Lopez. This thing unraveled on Tom Cosgrove, and it's 6-2 Fish in the top of the ninth.
10: There's not many fans here, but the volume of the boos here is crazy. Wow.
13: Marlins didn't do much for the first eight innings in Washington, but in the ninth, six runs, and they get the win. Scotty Scheffler rallies and gets the win at the Tour Championship to wrap up the golf season. Got off the course, didn't go straight to reporters, though.
14: They're like, we got a couple minutes. And I was like, all right, let me just go inside so I can get some air conditioning. And then there was an open bar right there, and I was like, all right, I'm grabbing a beer. It tasted great. Yeah, it's fun. I don't really drink very often. My wife and my manager were like, wow, I haven't seen you have a beer in a long time. And it's like, yeah, well, season's over now. I'm going to have a beer.
13: $10 million and a beer. It's Monday, August 31st. Yesterday, NFL cut day. Lot to unpack on Sportsmanlike is next. I'm Jay Reynolds. Back tomorrow with SportsCenter All Night. 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
1: Welcome. We are the Morning Animals and Zynga, Spinozzi, Curtis Fitzpatrick, and Gary Murdoch. Hot today, but not triple-digit hot. 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We have a very special guest in the studio. Everybody, on your best behavior. Dan Mahoney, the Vice President of Broadcasting and Corporate Communications for the Thunder, is here. How are you, Dan?
2: Without Carrie and Spinoza here, I don't think we have to talk about bad behavior.
3: It is very weird in this group.
1: Yeah, it is weird that they're gone. So there won't be any interruptions. We can have a nice chat.
3: And Dan, he's sitting in Spinoza's chair. We wiped the area down. We're all good. We're clean.
2: It was your idea, not mine.
3: It was my idea.
2: You don't need a blue light.
3: It wasn't his.
1: What? Did you really wipe the chair?
3: No, I did not. Good morning, Dan.
2: Good morning. Thanks for having me.
3: All right, so I'm going to ask you something based off of what you just said when you walked in the door. So the announcement, everybody's been waiting on information about where to find the Thunder on TV this year. When you made the announcement yesterday, was it what you expected, the reaction, less than, more than? How did you guys gather the feedback?
2: I mean, you know, when you talk about reaction, obviously the first place you go is social media.
3: Which, of course,
2: often can be a huge mistake to do that. But I think the reaction is, it was about as expected. I mean, the fact is, everybody has different ways they watch TV. I'm sure everybody in this room has different ways you watch TV. And It's 2026, you know, especially in live sports. There's 1,000 ways to watch. There's 1,000 platforms. The benefit of it is in TV, and not just sports, but everything, we're getting wonderful, amazing content. Right. Whether it's games or whether it's Netflix or whatever it is. But there's just a lot of ways to watch. And what we tried to do as we developed a new TV platform, we had to kind of reimagine what we did. And we're trying to meet people where they are as best we can. I mean, you have distribution agreements, you have NBA territory rules, you have all kinds of things that you have to work with. So we just tried to do the best we can to reach as many people as we could. It's not a perfect science. You know, there's going to be people who have to maybe change their habits a little bit. We tried to keep that to a minimum, but again, we just had to step in and figure out a platform, a multitude of platforms, really. And it's in large part, we're calling it the Thunder Game Day Network. Mm-hmm. So it's three separate aspects to that. Number one is streaming, which is through the NBA app. It's a product we're calling Thunder Plus, and it's subscription. It's $19.99 a month. It's $108.99 for the season pass, and then it goes on sale September 8th, and if you buy it before September 30th, it's $99.99, and that's streaming through the NBA app with an NBA ID.
3: Which, if you average that out, it's a little over $7 a month, right? Or maybe a little. I'm not doing my math.
2: I don't do math.
3: Okay. Just, it's cheaper.
1: That was a prerequisite to get this job.
2: I went to J school. We didn't do math.
3: Yeah, I'm with you. That's the deal, though. I want to stress that, like, the season-long package, and this is for people that are going to stream it. Like, Teabag, you're a YouTube TV guy. Yes. Phil's a YouTube TV guy. This might be your avenue. That discount, that sale is probably your best bargain right there.
2: The best thing to do if you don't have Cox, soon to be Spectrum Cable in Oklahoma City or Tulsa, if you don't have DirecTV, which gives you DirecTV Stream, the best thing to do, and really the best thing to do to begin with in many ways, is Thunder Plus through the NBA app. And you also get the whole, as the season goes on, you can watch every game again. The replays are there. The recaps are there. There's a lot of other content to accompany the games.
3: So, right, Teabag, and before you go, if anybody has a specific question out there, hit us up on the Johnny's Charcoal Broiler Text Nation line. Be kind, or just be legitimately asking a question. But I am curious what questions do you have about your experience for Dan, what you want addressed. If we get a couple good ones, we can do that. All right, Teabag.
2: The other thing, real quick, just is to continue on the theme of the three aspects of this. The second one is the partnership with Griffin Media.
3: Yeah.
2: And they'll put the games, and it's a wonderful partnership. We've done a few games with them over the past few seasons. This is 67 games. This is all the games that are not national exclusives, and we have 15 of them scheduled. Those will be on KSBI in Oklahoma City and KQCW in Tulsa, and they'll actually have 10 that will be free over the air.
3: Four on Channel 9, four or whatever, six, yeah.
2: And six on KSBI and KQCW. And then the third aspect is the regional. It's the five states that we're in. Those will be available on DirecTV, DirecTV Stream, and, of course, Thunder Plus.
4: 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We're getting lots of questions.
3: Well, let T-Bag go first.
5: This one could answer, I think, a lot of them. 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
2: And those who've been to the NBA app, you need an NBA ID to vote for All-Star. 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
3: If you, like you said, you have voted for the All-Star teams.
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3: But Apple TV is one that would have...
2: So the other part, he has
3: Samsung, Roku, all that stuff.
2: That's the other thing. 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
2: The other thing on YouTube TV, we've worked with Griffin Media. They are trying to get on YouTube TV, these games.
3: That's a negotiation between Griffin and YouTube TV.
2: That's a distributor agreement.
3: It's not an NBA thing or a Thunder thing.
2: Right. No, we have no control over that. Griffin is trying. YouTube TV just hasn't wanted to agree to it. And that's not just in Oklahoma City. They don't do that anywhere.
3: Right.
2: And, who knows what the future will bring. I can guarantee you Griffin's going to keep trying. But for right now, that YouTube TV just doesn't want to do it.
4: From the 405, can I share my account with a family member?
3: That's a good question.
2: Just make sure your family member is Teabag.
3: That's probably something that Dan shouldn't answer, but everybody's thinking
2: it. It's a question.
3: Yeah.
2: And spoiler alert, people do it all the time. As far as I know, yes. As long as you're logged in legally with a subscription and an account that's active and paid for, you can do that. As long as you're within the viewing area.
4: People are asking,
2: within the five states.
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3: So it's not, again, I think
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3: And I think that's a key thing to stress. Again, I'm on DirecTV. I'm old school. Carrie's on Cox Spectrum. We're golden. We got our own channel. But if you are a YouTube TV guy, what about for Hulu, Sling, all that stuff? None of that's on. You still have to go to the NBA app, right? NBA is where you're going to find it. Right now, anyway,
2: DirecTV, DirecTV Stream are the ones.
3: Okay, so, and that's the thing. Like, in the past, like T-Bag, last year you had the FanDuel app. It's the NBA's app. So that where you would go for most NBA stuff, or if you're going there for stats or highlights, or whatever, it's the same app you go to for that, but then there's also the Thunder add-on.
2: I mean, we talked about whether you go to the Thunder app first and then it takes you to the NBA app. We just felt there was no reason to make people take more than steps than necessary. The NBA app is amazing.
3: Other teams are doing this too, right? On the NBA app, you have to...
2: Every team is doing things a little differently. Everybody has to do what's best for their fans and their business. This is the direction we chose. We're comfortable with it. We think it gives the best access possible under all the parameters that we have to deal with. Some teams are have an over-the-air partner. Some teams are going with another national or international in this case, partner, DAZN. Again, that's what they chose to do. That's the right decision for them. We believe this is the right decision for us and our fans.
5: And a lot of people are also asking on our Johnny Struckleboy text station line, nothing's changing when it comes to Chris and Michael calling the games, Nick Gallo on the sideline, Paris, Royce, all those people, their positions.
2: Just remember, everything you pay for subscription goes to Nick Gallo.
5: Okay.
4: As that, it should.
5: That's a good
2: Please
5: selling
2: don't
5: point.
2: Tell Nick I joked about that.
4: As
2: that's a good
4: it
2: selling
4: should.
3: Point. So, but they, yes, they are.
2: But yes,
3: are
2: everybody's back. And really, yeah. You're not going to see much difference in the broadcast. Now, Griffin will do the pregame show from their studios with, you know, Toby and John and that group. But our broadcasters, Chris, Michael, Paris, Nick, and Royce will support that. They'll be on the pregame show, but Griffin's going to produce it. But other than that, the game itself, it's our same broadcasters. You're not really going to – you're going to notice a little bit of a graphic difference. But other than that, same old Thunder broadcast, which we love.
4: And, again, how many games will be broadcast by Griffin?
2: So it's all games that aren't national exclusives. So that's 67.
3: And the national ones are NBC, which are free, and ABC, which are free. Amazon have any exclusives? Or
2: Amazon
3: Peacock?
2: Does, and Peacock has one exclusive.
3: Okay.
2: And
3: but everything, so 67 games produced by Griffin, 10 of those are free over-the-air antenna.
2: Yes.
3: So that leaves...
2: And four of those are actually on Channel 9 and Channel 6.
3: There you
2: go.
3: Okay. All
2: right. And,
3: so
2: and 57... The best way to... Because it's a lot. I'm the first to admit it's a lot. Is to go to OKCThunder.com/watch.
3: Yeah.
2: And that lays out all 82 games and how to watch. And all the channel information, all the subscription information. And September 8th is the date to mark on your calendars, which is when Thunder Plus goes on sale through the NBA app, and you get it for a reduced rate of $99.99 for the season.
3: Okay, so I know a lot of people have YouTube TV, and they stream, but there still are a lot of us old heads that are either Cox or Spectrum now, DirecTV, and to answer those, if you have Cox, you were telling me something. You don't have to have the higher end tier anymore, right?
2: Right.
3: You can have
2: Cox. Again, we're going to be Spectrum here in a few weeks. They have put KSBI in the games, and in Tulsa too, on their with the Contour starter package, which is their basic cable.
3: Yeah, that's good.
2: With the previous, you had to be on a sports tier, so that reaches more people. You don't have to pay the extra regional sports fee that you used to have to pay. It puts it on their basic plan, which is a wonderful gesture on their part.
3: And all those games would show up where KSBI is currently.
2: Yes, it's right. Channel 7 if you're on Spectrum in Oklahoma City. It's Channel 50. Channel 19 in Tulsa.
3: And then for DirecTV, or DirecTV Stream, it's wherever KSBI is right now. All
2: yes.
3: those games will
2: yes.
3: be a part of my package
2: yep.
3: in their package.
4: Dan, we appreciate the info.
3: Any other questions we need to...
4: You guys are answering the questions as you're talking, so a lot of the questions are being covered by what you're already saying.
5: Well, there is one question, because we're having people from Arkansas chime in and Kansas chime in. What are the five states that are eligible for this? Because we do have listeners listening in other states
2: now. Yeah, so this is all defined by the NBA, far as each team has a certain broadcast territory. And we have the same states we've always had, which is Oklahoma, Kansas, and then most of Arkansas. There's very little sliver on the east of Arkansas.
3: They're probably more Memphis.
2: Grizzlies, yeah. And then Nebraska, pretty much all of Nebraska, and then most of Missouri. Kansas City, a little bit to the east. St. Louis is not in it, but the rest of Missouri is. And in those cases, you watch on either Thunder Plus through the NBA app, you subscribe to it, and you get all the games in those states, or DirecTV will have on Channel 675 and DirecTV Stream.
4: All right. Dan, thank you so much, and we look forward to this upcoming season. It's going to be awesome.
2: Absolutely. Thank you, guys.
4: Thank you. We are the Morning Animals. This is 98.1 FM WWLS, the Sports Animal. We've got an OSU practice report coming up next.
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15: Yeah, this is the most talented team we're going to play, and that's just what I told the guys. I do feel that way. I think they have a first-round quarterback. I think Coach Morris is a really good evaluator of talent, him and his staff, and Raj, their GM. They've done an unreal job of bringing good players in, and we know what's in front of us. And like I told the team, like, you can't do discipline mistakes and overcome them when you're playing good people. This is not an American Conference game. This is the Big 12. This is it's a different world. And one false step, one jump off sides, one penalty on special teams, one missed motion by the quarterback, and you're going to have issues. You're going to be looking at a 14-point swing with one mistake.
3: All right, that is the head football coach at Tulsa, Trey Lamb, whose team got off to a big win in game one last year against Abilene Christian. Won only three more, and one of those was against Oklahoma State. So, Scott Wright with the OSU practice report. I don't know how much you've taken a dive into the Tulsa matchup per se, or if you've been more focused on the actual team and the roster at Oklahoma State, but I don't know. What can you tell me about the matchup for OSU against this particular Tulsa team?
16: Yeah, you know, I haven't gotten a ton into Tulsa yet, but, you know, you look at just kind of what happened last year and where this program is right now. This is kind of one of the biggest OSU-Tulsa games we've had in quite a while, really. I mean, if I can't.

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1: The Chicago Bears might be moving to Indiana. 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
2: It's the business decision. I mean, John Deere, another Illinois company, just moved a huge distribution center just across the border. We got smaller companies moving all the time. Sooner or later, Guy, if your policies are bad, people vote with their feet.
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3: That they're going to roll out. They have talent. They have depth. They're going to be able to go about three deep at defensive end and not really see a big drop off. They're going to have some guys that are really capable of getting around the edge, getting to the quarterback. And I think that has a chance to be the strength of this defense. And then you pair that with a secondary that has a ton of experience and some really impressive talent on the back end. Guys like Quentin Hammonds, who was a huge factor for that North Texas defense last year at safety. He's moved to strong safety, and they think he's going to be able to impact the game more significantly because he's such a physical guy, to get him closer to the box and let him do some work there. And then, you know, we've talked about the corners, so LaDainian Fields and Mo Horn. I think both of those guys are ready to take significant steps in their careers. Fields being, you know, early in his career and getting the chance to really establish himself, and Horn having one last chance to go and finish his career strong. So the lingering question has continued to be the run defense, but you listen to the way that Eric Morris and Skylar Cassidy talk about, you know, the defensive tackles and the linebackers, you start to get a little bit more confident in what they can do against the run.
4: Scott, you know, I'm looking at, you know, depth chart projections, and, you know, man, you mentioned this defense, and I'm seeing a lot of, you mentioned the experience, like a lot of seniors and juniors and guys who have played football. It appears, in hearing Eric Morris talk, that the main thing for them right now is developing depth. How is that going?
3: Yeah, that's been a big key. You know, they came out of summer, and I think they had a really good idea of who their starters were at a lot of spots. And so they were able to really focus a lot in preseason camp on figuring out who the twos and threes were. And, you know, I think they've made some real progress there and have, you know, whittled down some of those positions. You look at the offensive line, I think they're pretty comfortable with, I would say, for sure, four starters right now, and that right tackle job continues to be a battle between Sean Torgerson and Ashton Aleppo. And, you know, Morris said when we talked to him last that Torgerson would be the guy right now, which is kind of one of the big surprises. He was a guy that was added late in the transfer portal class, came from Portland State. You know, it wasn't even a very good Portland State team that he played on last year. So comes in and then potentially going to be the starting right tackle ahead of a guy coming from Michigan State. That's going to be one that's certainly interesting to watch. But something like that is kind of indicative of where they are with their depth on the offensive line, because now you've potentially got a guy like Ashton Aleppo as your backup tackle. You've got Braden Nelson coming off an injury here probably in the next couple of weeks, and he adds some depth on the offensive line. I think they're probably closer to settling the backup quarterback situation, and I'm really starting to think that that Broderick Veers is going to be the guy there, the freshman from Arizona. So, you know, backup running back and receiver are a little bit more of a kind of committee type approach, and we'll see how that goes. But I really do think that they've gotten a long way down the road on figuring out who their best twos and threes are.
5: Yeah, kind of speaking of running back, obviously Caleb Hawkins going to be the starter, and then Trey Page kind of seems to be running back too in a lot of people's eyes. Then you also have Io Dei, KD Jones. I don't know how much run he's going to get as a true freshman, but what are you kind of expecting from the running back rooms outside of Caleb Hawkins, because he's clearly RB1?
3: Yeah, the thing that I'm most curious about is how much they rotate those other guys in. You know, Eric Morris has talked about wanting to protect Hawkins as much as possible and you know, get those other guys involved in some different ways. I think that you look at what those other guys can do, there's not another back like Hawkins really in that group. So you're going to be looking at some different things in different ways that they can help. Trey Page and Io Adeyi are smaller guys, you know, both in the 5'8", 5'9" range. But they're strong enough to run with a little bit of power.

0: say the same about Katie Jones. I'm curious to see, you know, how early they start to mix him in. I think he might be a guy that needs a little bit of time to get ramped up to be ready to really contribute. Maybe see him later in the season. So, you know, I think that we're going to see a variety of those guys getting opportunities early in the year because they want to figure out just, you know, who are the guys that they can really count on in every situation.
1: Scott, I believe I saw an announcement from Oklahoma State about a sellout of the Oregon game, right? And I'm assuming ticket sales are going really well for the entire season, given the excitement around Eric Morris.
0: Yeah, so single game ticket sales for Oregon are sold out. They still have season tickets that are available that they have a certain number reserved that they think they're going to be able to get to that number, which I believe is in the 45,000 range for season ticket sales, which would be a significant number. They've been on pace to surpass what they had last year for quite a while now. So they might have already done it, but I haven't checked in a couple of weeks. So we'll see where that stands. But definitely the excitement is showing through in the ticket sales this year.
2: Scott, as always, man, we appreciate you. Have a fantastic weekend, and we will talk again on Monday.
0: Awesome. See you, fellas.
2: Take care. We are the Morning Animals. 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
17: 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Good morning, Oklahoma City. Good morning, Tulsa. Good morning, world. Good morning.
18: Great. Late again. Keys. 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

0: Tonight is not about the past, and it's not about the future. It's about right now.
1: On this team, we tear ourselves and everyone else around us to pieces for that inch. 1 inch at a time.
2: Fitzpatrick, Murdoch, Nzinga, Spinozzi, the Morning Animals. Let's kick this pig.
3: Super excited to finally watch these guys, you know, face another opponent. I think nowadays in college football with spring ball and then the summer access that we're allowed to have to actually, you know, get some OTA style practices in. We practice so much. Football is unique in that way, right? You practice year round for only 12 opportunities. So kind of excited to see where we are, both good and bad.
4: I mean, there's nothing like it. I have to stay, you know, on this Sunday, you know, treat it like a Monday. So I was about to say Monday, but treat it, you know, stay on this Sunday. But all I can think about, it's Friday, so discipline. But I'm so excited. I really am. We all are. We've done a great job. Worked super hard. Props to the coaches and the players. We're ready to go.
5: After the dismal year one, more headlines in the offseason ahead of year two. And they come to Dublin and grind out a win against TCU. North Carolina wins the opener in week zero.
6: And the pitch to Olsen. Swung on, hit hard. Down the first baseline. Fair ball. Game over. Matt Olsen hooked one right inside the bag. And the Braves win it in extra innings.
7: Welcome to Happy Monday, August 31st. We are the Morning Animals. Nzinga, Spinozzi, Curtis Fitzpatrick, and Kerry Murdoch. Another hot day, triple digits through next week. 102 for the high today. Currently 73 at the studios of 98.1 FM. WWLS, the sports animal. Good morning, Oklahoma City. Good morning, Tulsa. Good morning, Norman. Good morning, Stillwater. Good morning, world. Good morning, America. Good morning. And a very happy Monday, gentlemen.
8: And typically, this is a Football Friday music bed, but it's college football week. And Norman and Stillwater, it's here. The holy season is upon us, boys and girls.

0: Morning Animals already have their shirts off and are dancing in the bleachers, people. It's time.
1: Shirts off! Where the freaks
2: at? Coach Morris told me.
3: Coach Morris told me not to do that anymore.
2: Keep your shirt on.
0: I don't listen to him. He ain't the boss of me. Win a game before I give a damn what you say. Let's go. Beat Tulsa, and then I'll listen. Not played with anything.
2: Phil, did you get a message from your buddy yet?
3: Topher?
2: Yeah. He already complained.
3: He does not like this song.
0: Okay, good.
2: We played it for you on Friday because we thought it was a Friday song. Now we need to have a Monday song.
0: It's a game week song. Right. Yeah. When you're officially kicking off game week.
2: I got you.
0: Here in the great state. Morning, boys.
3: Good morning. How was Vegas?
0: Vegas is the best thing ever.
2: Looks like you put some appropriate sunscreen on. You didn't get too lobster-faced.
0: 9 a.m. Saturday morning in the pool at the Cirque, Bloody Mary in hand. They're proud of those Bloody Marys, but you know what? There's certain times you're like, I don't care.
2: Worth the proudness? Like, did the taste match the
0: price. You are and everything you're getting to enjoy with that Bloody Mary? Totally worth it. Always run into Oklahoma people out there. Ran into a guy out there on his bachelor party.
3: Nice.
0: Had a really good time. Fantastic.
3: How many total bets were placed?
0: Odd story.
2: Okay. I think to be continued.
0: I'll just let you know that I went out there with the purpose of nothing more than leaving a lot of money there making all my over and unders. Made one.
3: You made one bet?
0: Made one. Got busy.
2: Things happen, Phil.
0: Things happen, man. Hey, just got busy.
2: Hey, Phil, you know what that means? He's got to go back.
0: Yeah, I'm going. I'm going
3: to
0: go back the week that OU and OSU were off, October 2nd, back to Vegas.
3: Yeah.
0: We've never had this anomaly during a college football season.
2: Oh,
0: not that I can recall.
2: That weekend, too, buddy.
0: Go.
2: We're going to get out. Phil, you're going to have to hold down the fort, pal.
3: Not me. I'm staying.
2: All right.
3: I know that there's no games for us to cover, but I'm staying anyway. That's awesome.
2: In.
3: Did you see any shows? Did you have a nice meal? What did you do?
0: Saw a great show Friday night. I mean, in no theater that you'd expect to go to.
2: Why are you asking him about
0: Broadway show, if you will, in an off Broadway theater?
3: Did you go see the Rat Pack is back?
0: No,
3: you did not.
0: No, I went to a drag show.
3: Oh, even nicer.
2: Phil, stop asking. Will you let the man just have his week? What happened in Vegas stayed in Vegas.
3: He doesn't want to tell me, he won't tell me. Trust me.
0: But I do have Stuck on Airplane movie reviews for you.
2: Okay, I like this.
0: On our way out. By the way, you know how upset you were with that woman who wouldn't shut up when you went to see
2: Hamilton.
0: Hamilton.
2: Yeah.
0: Her husband, I think, was on our flight on my way because the guy on the airplane who's on the phone and won't shut up, the guy in front of me, the row in front of me, was about to get up and kill him. It was a young guy.
2: Oh, wow.
0: We got stuck in Houston. We went through Houston on the way out there. And storms roll through Houston, as they do. And they put us on the plane, despite the fact that it started raining. And I asked the gate agent, I can't tell you how to do your job, but you know and I know. We're going to be stuck on that airplane for an hour and a half or 2 hours. You know this. You know this when you're boarding us. Anyway, that exact scenario unfolded. And the guy, one row back, one seat over, I was on the aisle, was the guy on the phone the entire time.
3: Yeah.
0: I mean, I had my earbuds in. I was watching the movie, so I didn't really. But I know he was talking the whole time. And I just saw this head just looking over the seat the entire time. I was like, oh, he's going back. He'd light that guy up. So it got a little chatty for a minute, and I was like, oh, man, this is going to happen. This is going to happen. And it did not. Luckily enough, no air marshals involved, and cooler heads prevailed. But while I was stuck there,
2: I wish you had done something, then I wouldn't have to face that person again. But, hey, that's fine.
0: Yeah, that person at about 37,000 feet went right out the side. Everybody working those air masks are going to drop because we got to get rid of one idiot. So just don't be that guy. If you're that guy, don't be that guy. That guy's mad at me right now. You know what I mean? People who do that.
2: I got you.
0: But there's a movie with Jason Segel, and I forget what her name is, Weaving. It might be Hugo Weaving's daughter. She's beautiful.
3: Oh, is that the one where they got to kill each other?
0: It's called Over Your Dead Body, where they go, they're a couple that's been together for a while, and it's not going well, and they go off to a cabin in the woods, and they both have intentions of killing each other. And the amount of just gore, and a couple of people escape prison, and they wind up in the same cabin.
3: Oh.
0: And I'm telling you, gore and wackiness and hilarity ensue. It's so good.
2: Two enthusiastic knives up.
0: It's, there is some shooting and some killing and some stabbing. And also, Glenn Powell, who I think we all love from all the movies he's in, he's in a movie called How to Make a Murder, which is
2: I've seen that, an
0: instant classic. I mean,
3: How to Make a Killing.
0: Huh?
3: How to Make a Killing.
0: How to Make a Killing. Yeah, different word.
3: Is that the one where his family screws him?
0: Yeah, he's a bastard.
3: Okay.
0: And he doesn't get anything, so he's working his way to the top.
3: He's literally a bastard?
0: he's a bastard child.
2: Okay. I was thinking of one where he's the hitman.
0: That's an outstanding movie. This is like one of those suspense thrillers that you don't see a whole lot of things coming. And finally got around to The Devil Wears Prada 2. Mwah, chef's kiss. Anybody who didn't like it as much as the original, I understand, but it was a damn fine movie.
3: How to Make a Killing is a good movie. I watched it a couple months ago.
0: It's outstanding.
2: Good airplane reviews. I like that.
0: They were all good movies.
2: I like movies.
0: And the football in the pool was great. I mean, despite the fact that TCU's quarterback might be the worst quarterback I've ever seen play football, I had a little wager on TCU.
2: He's a Harvard guy.
0: He sucks everything that you could possibly. He sucks.
2: You're saying they might have downgraded from Josh Hoover.
0: I'm telling you something. Anybody who was mad at Josh Hoover last year for throwing interceptions? Yeah, he threw about 800 touchdowns along with those interceptions. This dude missed guys open and open and open, and their special team screwed him, snapped it over the punter's head, gave him a safety.
2: How about the penalty differences? Say what you want about Bill Belichick, and we did, and I certainly did. His team was a lot better coached.
0: They're right.
2: A lot better. What was the total? At one point, it was like 11-1 in penalties. I'm not sure where it ended up, but you're like, yeah, there's the difference in the game right there.
0: Yeah.
2: I mean, and you can't do that.
0: They don't give the safety. I mean, they're kicking a field goal at the end of the game.
2: Oh,
0: you can put
2: in
0: a different scenario. So, TCU.
2: Stupid.
0: Sorry, Horned Frogs fans. It could be a long fall for you with that guy quarterback.
2: I mean, they could get better. He was a pretty decently desired quarterback in the portal, but they did not look good.
0: He was Jackson Arnold in his first year at OU bad. Speaking of Jackson Arnold, he got the crap kicked
2: lost
0: out of
2: again.
0: Memphis. Memphis, man. Memphis's defense. They beat him up. They chased him. They harassed him. I think 6 sacks.
2: Yeah, at first, I didn't watch a whole lot of that game.
0: I had some on
2: that. Memphis and UNLV.
0: I watched them all because I had.
2: I'm sure you did. Yeah, I watched and I thought at first I thought Jackson Arnold's making some nice passes here. And then he got
0: Memphis is pretty good.
2: Not beat out of him. First year head coach from Memphis. I love that guy. We've got some locker room celebration from Memphis. He is all business. Remember, he took over for Silverfield, who went to Arkansas.
0: Mm-hmm.
2: And I think everybody likes this guy a lot better. Yeah, good start. Good start to week zero. By the way, the annoying person you were talking about that I saw last week, I think their relative was at, we went to see The Outsiders yesterday.
0: Oh, how was that?
2: It's phenomenal. Dude, you would love that musical. It's great. It's so good.
0: I can't wait. I want to hear the song Stay Gold, Pony Boy.
3: There's got to be
2: a song. I mean, there is a song called Stay Gold, but it's not the... Oh, who's the blind guy who sang it in the movie?
3: Stevie Wonder.
2: Stevie Wonder, the blind guy. You know,
3: there's only two.
2: I mean,
3: Tim and Ray Charles.
2: My brain.
0: Don't you
2: my
0: leave
2: brain.
0: Jose Feliciano out of this?
2: What about who's the Italian guy? The current he's blind.
0: Right.
2: The Italian guy.
3: The Pope?
0: Bocelli.
2: No.
0: Bocelli.
2: Andrea Bocelli. Everything I'm trying to say, Spinozzi is saying for me. So just finish every thought today. I can't think of anything.
0: Oh, my
2: right
0: God.
2: Now.
0: Have you heard him with Ed Sheeran in that beautiful song? Ed Sheeran's hit. Oh, my God. It's like.
2: So for 29 seconds of Spinozzi's favorite song, we need to play this.
0: You will.
3: And it's got Jose Feliciano in it?
2: No, Andrea Bocelli. Are you not listening to the show?
0: I don't know that Jose's with us anymore.
3: Oh, no.
2: Blind. He's blind. I'm talking about blind people for 100, Alex.
0: Ed Sheeran, you know that song he sings about the woman, about how beautiful she is.
2: Yeah, I know.
0: His hit. Well, he did a crossover with Bocelli. I'm telling you, as a man, you will leak milk.
2: I have. I know where I was like, where am I going with this? No,
0: I don't know.
2: There is a song, Stay Gold, which I've heard the music. I've heard that music for like 2 years in our house. It won the Tonys.
3: Gold.
2: But it is. It is not the Stay Gold from Stevie Wonder is what I'm trying to say. And the music's awesome. Unfortunately, he's leaving Oklahoma City because it's already done. Now, yesterday was the final day. Point is, the guy that was sitting next to me yesterday was not the over-talker. He was the over-breather. What are those types of deals? Wow.
3: Was he fat?
2: I don't comment on people's weight.
3: But,
2: I can't.
3: Just tell me. Just shake your head.
2: He wasn't really that. No, wasn't that big.
3: Because usually fat guys are, you know, they sweat when they eat, too.
2: Okay, I wasn't going there. But anyway.
0: Because all that energy you're putting into chewing.
2: As much as I complained about the other guy from the previous show at Hamilton, this guy I'm more worried about. So if you know the overbreather guy that went to the Outsiders yesterday, have him checked out. He might need a little help.
0: Check your cardiologist.
3: A lot of people have OCPD. I think that's what it's called.
0: Oklahoma City Police Department?
2: Yeah. I mean, they were right next door.
3: I'm sorry, COPD.
2: OKCPD right next door.
0: You down with OKCPD? You know me.
2: I saw my guy Dennis, the security guard who loves our show. He's been working the Civic Center forever. Dennis says hi.
0: Hey, Dennis.
2: Good morning.
3: How are you?
2: He's a good man in uniform.
3: We are the Morning Animals. It is Monday, August 31st. It will be hot. Nothing new there. 103 for the high. We're going to stay in the triple digits through next week. It's 73 at 98.1 FM, WWLS, the Sports Animal.
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12: All of this anti-institution extremism starting to permeate the left. 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
12: Commander Bovino, he's been ordered basically to leave Minneapolis by the higher-ups in the federal government, along with some but not all of the Border Patrol agents who are on the ground there. 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
12: I'm someone who took January 6, 2021 very seriously. 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I put most of the blame on Donald Trump. But here we have, in Minneapolis, local authorities refusing to cooperate with the feds on immigration enforcement. It has a tinge, and again, I'm not trying to say this lightly, a tinge of insurrection to it.
11: 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From the loop to the verbs, Guy Benson.
12: Are the Bears actually going to move to Indiana? We have a state representative who called in. 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
15: It's been a debacle for over 3 years. 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
17: Animals.
18: I try to, you know, last year being younger and, you know, I try to, you know, make sure I'm, you know, dialed in. And I'll be dialed in. Of course, you know, you have to be to play the game. But taking in the moment, you know, it's my last year and understanding how grateful I am to be in this situation. You know, all these great fans come to watch us play. And some of them are going to wear my jersey, which is crazy. You know, I'm honored to be in the position I'm in. And so maybe I look around a little bit, you know, before the game, pregame, and just take it in and appreciate, you know, where I am.
3: We are the morning animals. We're all dialed in here.
0: Mm-hmm. Wave to all those people in your jerseys with that beautifully surgically repaired hand. Can't wait to see how that works this year.
3: It is Monday, August 31st.
0: I'm so jacked. I mean, it's just, I'm so jacked for this week because
3: you're dialed in.
0: You talk about appetite being whetted. It was, I'm telling you, slobbering right now. It was fun football over the weekend. Nice opening day. And now we get our guys.
2: Yeah, it was John Mateer playing his final season of college football. We think, who knows these days.
3: He could be back.
2: Get bored, just file an injunction and figure out, hey, I should get another year because I had a...
0: TRO, baby. That's all you need in your back pocket. A temporary restraining order. I got one.
2: I had a hangnail my freshman year at Washington State, and it caused me pain.
0: Let's see him have a big season and move on to his life's work in the league.
2: That would be... Listen, it would be the most ideal situation for both OU and OSU fans to have to replace their quarterback because they were so good there in the first round. OU's going to lose Materia anyway, we think, because at some point you have to go. You run out of options. Messemaker will have options, but we hope that we see great football and that leads to positive changeover, not like, dang, I can't wait to get rid of that guy. You know, you don't want midseason to be thinking, man, can't get rid of Mateer fast enough. He can't leave fast enough. I don't think that's going to be the case.
0: No, man.
2: I don't think it's going to be the case in Messemaker. I think it's going to be a, yeah, this guy's going to be awesome thing. I really, how many times have we said this? I believe in John Mateer because I've seen it with my own eyes before weirdness happened. And my eyes, I don't think, were failing me. My memory might fade me sometimes, like this morning at 5:30 when I couldn't think of Italian blind people. But
0: that would be Bocelli.
2: Bocelli.
0: For those of you not playing along earlier.
2: John Mateer, I've seen it with my own eyes. That it does not lie that he can be a really good quarterback when he's healthy and confident.

0: kiss.
1: When he comes in, I'm telling you something.
2: Yeah, this part we've
1: you
2: heard.
1: May, you may soil yourself. He'll be here in just a minute.
3: It's a great song.
2: Oh, it is.
1: It's one of my

0: head just a little bit, Phil, to the jelly part.
1: Sure, I'll move the needle.
0: Pick the needle up off the record.
2: Wait for this.
0: Prepare yourself.
3: I'll bring in the flutes for him, for Andrea Bocelli.
4: Here we go.
5: Sei la mia donna. La forza delle onde del mare.
4: Can you get me a bowl of pasta right now?
3: Oh.
4: Like that's what makes... singing in Italian.
5: L'amore che ci ha accompagnato diventi casa, la mia famiglia.
1: Teabag, get us a bucket of spaghetti.
0: Teabag, get me a moist towelette.
4: I just want to dive into that bucket of spaghetti. I want to bathe in it now.
3: One of them big old Colonel Sanders buckets of spaghetti.
0: I mean, not something that really kind of gets you grit in your teeth for football or anything like that. But
3: hey,
0: since it came up, I thought, you know what? We should share.
4: When the moment strikes, Spinozzi.
0: Oh, but Joey, that's what, you know what? It's the rule of life. Sometimes you don't expect things, and when the moment happens, you got to strike when you got it.
4: Yeah.
3: We are the morning animals.
4: What other morning show in the country is getting ready for football like that?
3: Yeah, none. With just a little taste of Italy. We are the morning animals. 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
19: Teoscar tees off in the air to deep left field. Tail time here in Motown. Oh, a long home run for Teoscar Hernandez to break the tie and make it 3-1 Dodgers here in the top of the sixth.
20: The Dodgers, they leave the clutches of the Atlanta Braves, and they can breathe a little bit, as they won a couple games over the weekend after getting swept by Atlanta. They beat the Tigers 6-1 yesterday. Now, the Dodgers still in first place, obviously, in their division, but they're now tied with the Atlanta Braves, who will not lose, by the way. Another home run, leadoff home run for Pete Crow Armstrong, by the way. The Cubs lost, but four plate appearances in a row, he had a home run. He's going to win the MVP. That thing's over. And Spinoza's Orioles are a game back in the wild card. We got football this week, folks. Friday night, OU. Saturday, OSU Tulsa. We are the Morning Animals.
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3: Welcome. Happy Monday, August 31st. We are the Morning Animals. In Zynga, Spinozzi, Curtis Fitzpatrick, and Kerry Murdoch. Triple digits once again, all week long. Same as usual. Currently 76 at the studios of 98.1 FM, WWLS, the Sports Animal. Good morning, Oklahoma City. Good morning, Tulsa. Good morning, Norman. Good morning, Stillwater. Good morning, world. Good morning, America. Good morning. And a very happy Monday, August 31st, gentlemen.
0: Happy game week. Sooner fans and Cowboy Maniacs, it's here.
20: Friday night, it is OU-UTEP. OU had their media players availability yesterday, because as you've heard Kerry say many times last week, Phil loved that joke every time he used it. Phil! He would yell at Phil saying, it's not Friday, it's Saturday.
3: It's Saturday.
20: Did the whole bit over and over and over and over and over
3: and
20: over again.
3: He knows I get confused mega easy.
0: Not a smart man.
20: But now we get to adjust. We just need to say, hey, it's Friday night. Hopefully a lot of bosses out there are letting their employees off.
0: Just don't let them. Tell everybody to stay home all week.
20: Or just don't
0: prepare.
20: Work.
0: That's right. Take the week off.
20: I mean, it's Labor Day weekend.
0: Get yourself together, ready mentally and physically.
20: It's Labor Day weekend right now, right? I mean, you're kind of wrap it up. Just make it a whole thing. By the way, we had our fantasy football draft over the weekend. And my boys there, you know the Yorks, Spinozzi, and everybody.
0: Love the Yorks.
20: The tree starts with the Yorks. So everybody that's in the league, you know, we are in their league, and they are headed to Michigan Wednesday morning. They're going to call in. They're getting on the road early. They're starting early.
0: These dudes have accommodations, man. Where they're going, they have got this thing dialed in.
20: Not this Wednesday because it's a different week, but the next Wednesday.
0: Yeah,
20: Michigan game. So they're basically taking off the whole next week from the time the OU game Friday night goes through the next week. So I know OU fans, a lot of people talking about the Michigan game. And then, but Friday night it starts, and that's gonna be fun. I love Friday night games. I mean, during the year, you don't want to mess with the high school football stuff, even though high school football has already started. But I don't mind it this early. I think it's gonna be great. I think the atmosphere is gonna be awesome. And then Saturday, you get a great kickoff time for OSU and Tulsa. Love it. Love it for the Morning Animals pregame show. By the way.
3: Yes,
20: 11:15 on Saturday for Sportsman.
0: See you then.
20: So listen, I'm ready to go. We had some Eric Morris audio earlier. We had John Mateer. So yeah, it's all here, man. And we had football over the weekend. Clearly, the biggest story of the weekend, when it came to games actually being played for the masses, was the North Carolina TCU game. Now, if that were a game being played in Week 3, nobody'd be watching because there's a million other games on, and you wouldn't go out of your way to watch a North Carolina TCU game. But on Saturday, when there was nothing else up against it early, it was 11 a.m. kickoff our time. It was a terrible game, but it was totally watchable because it was close.
0: It was an ugly baby contest.
20: It was very much an ugly baby contest. Now, there were some other games that played out and some interesting results. You had the Virginia-North Carolina State game.
0: Virginia, man, I'm telling you something. They can play, and Bo Prabula is healthy. He is fully healthy. He already threw 11 passes.
20: Third school in three years, but
0: North Carolina State looked like nobody's ever even told them in their defensive meeting rooms, like, that, you know, quarterbacks can run sometimes. And they're like, what? When did this start?
20: Overhyped.
0: He ran often. He ran early. He ran all day long. He was like, you know, the Lucky Charms commercial. You can't catch him.
20: Bo Prabula was ridiculous. He was a good backup at Penn State, left the portal when Penn State was getting ready for a playoff game 2 years ago, just so he, you know, strike while the iron was hot, even though he was a backup for Penn State. Goes to Missouri last year and was okay. I mean, he was okay.
0: Yeah. When he has to be forced to throw the football, if he finds himself in those kinds of situations, he's not going to excel.
20: Right. But it appears like maybe he has found a nice landing spot for, I mean, is he like in his 20th year as well? I mean, third school in 3 years. I'm assuming he's like in his, what, fifth year, I guess? But he looked good in that offense. And listen, that program, they've come a long way.
0: It's a really good program right now.
20: The awful situation a couple of years ago. Tony Elliott's done a great job. They're in a good spot. I mean, that's a team that was in the ACC title game a year ago.
0: Right? And I think T-Bag's been very excited about Andrew Luck being out at Stanford.
20: They were not good last year with Andrew Luck, but he was there to turn it around.
0: I'm telling you something. Hawaii's a good team this year. They're not a walkover. I mean, they could win their own conference, but Stanford beat them up. They did a good job. And Stanford-Miami this week. So that adds a little bit of interest to that game with Miami going out to Stanford.
20: Classic ACC battle between Miami and Stanford.
0: It's a tradition like none other in the ACC. So that score right there gives a little intrigue to
20: that's a good week one game.
0: No, it's like Miami. It looks a lot tougher right now after laying eyes on Stanford and seeing them play well.
20: Right.
0: I mean, they're just physical and just they look like Stanford. Let's see what Miami's got this year.
20: I think Miami. Let me tell you what Miami's got a lot. Like Miami's got they're on the short list of teams that can win it all. They're that good again. They are loaded
0: and they have the quarterback. I mean, they got a dude, man.
20: They got Darian Mensah again, third school in 3 years. He keeps moving up. Malachi Toney could win the Heisman, maybe the best player in college football. Their defense they had to replenish a little bit, but they have been buying players left and right. I mean, Miami, yeah. If Stanford plays them well, then you could start to say, "All right, I see you."
0: Also, a Friday night game. So if you're off in a bar somewhere, you got a two TV situation. Thursday when it gets started. How about a little Colorado Georgia Tech up in your face?
20: Really? Okay. The two teams that won the national title in 1990. I'm sure they all think about that on the current rosters. Dion, what is going to happen with Dion? Yep.
3: We are the morning.
0: Is that enough, Phil? You ready?
3: I think it's fantastic.
5: That might be an early lock of the week, by the way.
0: Yeah.
20: You're
5: it could be.
20: Can I ask you which way you're
5: Georgia
20: leaning?
5: Tech. Georgia
20: you're
5: Tech.
20: You're a Georgia Tech guy.
0: Okay.
5: Just something to keep your eye out on. Phil?
3: We have an OU practice report today, an OSU practice report. All sorts of fun things to talk about. Coming up next.
20: Are we ready to go in our locks of the week, Phil? You know?
3: I'm ready to rock it.
20: Are we... Yeah. All sponsored up and everything, good. Right? We have the open.
3: Yeah, it feels good.
20: Okay.
3: All right. All right. Okay. We are the Morning Animals. 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
7: 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Please make sure you buckle up and drive safe. 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
3: Well, let's go NBA. No, I'm sorry. Other music. There we go. We'll get to the NFL. Jalen Brunson having a birthday. Badass little lefty point guard. Won a pair of titles at Villanova before sticking around till the 33rd pick in the 2018 draft. After which he hung around Dallas for a couple of years, and just when he showed signs of being somebody, left for New York, led the Knicks to a title. Really good player.
4: What a great story that guy is. I mean, think it. Mavericks fans just got to be like, are you kidding me? We once had in our backcourt Luka Doncic and Jalen Brunson. And it was a good backcourt. I mean, they went to the West Finals. Luka got hurt and Brunson helped them get to the West Finals. And then he was able to leave for not a lot of... I mean, he could have been retained in Dallas. And then Luka left after they went to the finals. I mean, think about that. They had those two guys in the same backcourt.
3: Mavs fans for life. What you've gone through.
4: All right, now we get to the NFL. Player. What a great player.
3: Yeah, he's a good player. He's a good player to watch, too. Larry Fitzgerald, one of the great receivers of all time, was in a very hotly contested race for the 2003 Heisman, if you recall. People around here were mad at Mark May. Mark May was campaigning for him.
4: I remember.
3: They were like, oh, I hate Mark May. Hate Mark May. Anyway, Jason White winning that morning, Jason White.
4: Mark May was a pit guy.
3: Yes.
4: For his pit guy.
3: Yeah, you just didn't want to hear anybody saying anything good about him because it wasn't Jason White. Anyway, Larry Fitzgerald moved on to the Cardinals and absolutely crushed it on his way to the Hall of Fame. Second all-time behind only Jerry Rice in catches and yards, and he's sixth in touchdowns for a career. Great player. All right, Chris Tucker having a birthday. Yeah, it's not what I wanted.
5: You got knocked the f*** out, man!
3: Yeah, it's a very funny actor. He refers to as Smokey in the Friday flicks before Rush Hour, Silver Linings Playbook. He was really good in that. And Air.
4: Air!
3: Air, he was great.
4: Air.
3: He was so unexpectedly great. I mean, because he's a good actor.
4: Worked for Nike.
3: You just don't expect him to play that role, to play that type of a character. But he was really good. How about the fantastic Richard Gere? We know him all the way back to playing a hee-ho in American Gigolo before blowing the crap up as Mayonnaise, an Officer and a Gentleman.
6: Don't you do it! Don't you! I got nowhere else to go! I got nowhere else to go! I got nothing else.
3: Crossed over into Bill Murray and Caddyshack.
4: It did sound like Bill Murray. I thought it was.
3: For the Cotton Club, Internal Affairs, where he played a very bad man in that movie. Then the first of his two with Julia Roberts, Pretty Woman. Before an awesome flick, Primal Fear, really good movie. Then back with Julia for Runaway Bride. And oh, I love this.
7: I guarantee that we'll have tough times. And I guarantee that at some point, one or both of us will want to get out. But I also guarantee that if I don't ask you to be mine, I'll regret it for the rest of my life.
3: Oh, my God.
7: Because I know in my heart, you're the only one for me.
3: Have you seen that movie, Phil? Runaway Bride.
8: I have not. I saw Pretty Woman. I just figured why see the sequel.
3: She's not a prostitute.
4: Yeah, the big difference.
3: The next one.
8: She's not a hooker?
3: No. She's the one, Runaway Bride.
8: I'm here for the hooker. I'm not here for the Runaway Bride.
4: Is that the one where she's
3: married? I'm here
4: marrying,
3: for the hooker.
9: Is that like the 49ers owner?
3: Yeah, sure.
4: Is that the one where she's marrying the sports writer?
3: She's about to marry, he's a writer. But he's not a sports writer, and she marries a football coach. She's about to marry a football coach. She does not. She's about to marry a whole bunch of people, and she runs away. It's her thing. And this guy, Richard Gere, is going to write a story about the runaway bride, and he ends up falling for her. It's magic. It's absolute magic. How about Shall We Dance? Has anyone seen Richard Gere in that?
8: I have not.
3: It's fantastic. Speaking of dancing, I had no idea he was a song and dance man on Broadway. But he was Billy Flynn in the musical Chicago. He was really, really good in that. Rick Roberts. Good morning, Rick Roberts.
8: Singer. I saw Chicago.
4: Thanks, Phil.
3: Okay.
8: Because you were asking me about the other. I saw that.
3: Okay.
8: Thank you.
3: Your
4: Nobody
3: thoughts?
4: Was asking.
8: It's a good movie. It's got my queen in it.

0: Queen Latifah.
1: Yeah, she got
2: Bill's been very jerky this morning.
0: I have not been jerky. Have I been jerky?
1: Uh-uh.
0: I didn't think so.
2: You have been to me.
0: Well, no, I haven't.
2: Yeah, you were.
0: Well, you're asking dumb questions.
1: You know what you do when you ask dumb questions? You get dumb answers. Exactly right.
2: You get jerk Phil.
0: I've been nothing but a sweetheart. Mwah. Continue, Spinoza.
1: Thank you, Phil. I appreciate that. Just want to let that play itself out. Rick Roberts, singer-songwriter, this will settle everything down, who yacht-rocked his way into your heart with Firefall. Yeah, Firefall.

Thank you very much for ruining that song, Phil. You are being a jerk. Stop it. Because if you sing over this guy and you mess with it, I'm telling you, I'm coming over there, mister. Just to let you know in advance, because the great Van Morrison is having a birthday. And, I mean, his catalog of music.

0: Yeah, I could go Van Morrison all day long. Birthday hotness. Give me the shocker. Gina Shock, drummer for the Go-Go's. Have we all been struck deaf or did something happen?
1: Something happened. There we go.
0: Let's see if it happens again. I heard you had issues here last week.
1: Yeah, I know. I'm hoping that

That's much better. Just a couple things this day in history, music-wise, going back in time. Some mostly useless trivia for you. 1967, the Beatles were always number one for a while. They were number one with this. Love Actually fans will enjoy this.

0: And that's it for me this morning. A nice Music Monday.
1: It was very nice.
0: Oh, good. I enjoyed it too. All right. We're the Houston Oilers. This day in the NFL for our trivia question. An era officially came to an end very, very sadly as the artist formerly known as the Houston Oilers played their first game in their new home of Tennessee. That first game played at the Liberty Bowl. Remember Liberty Bowl in Memphis? Well, they were building a new stadium in Nashville. So all I want to know for 29 seconds, your favorite song is, how long ago did the Oilers become the Titans and begin playing their football in Tennessee? It's a lot longer than you remember.
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18: Hold this. 3-2. It's a high fly ball. Deep right field. Yet again. The first moment is PCA's.
19: He did not miss that one.
20: All right, I'm going to give the Cubs a little due here. Even though they lost the game, which you just heard, just the marvel that is Pete Crow Armstrong. Another leadoff home run. Another two home runs in the game. He has five now in the last two games. He's going to win the MVP. He is awesome. And the Mets traded him to the Cubs. That's the stupid part of this whole deal. I cannot believe they traded that guy. He's awesome, Phil. How many times am I going to say that? Hey, we have football this week. We are the Morning Animals. Is somebody breathing in my ear? I'm hearing breathing and...
1: Are you serious? No, I'm not breathing in your ear.
20: I'm hearing weird sounds.
1: You're having a stroke.
20: I know, I'm not. I mean, I could be.
21: Don't go away from your radio. This may be Curtis's demise.
20: I don't know. I'm hearing some weird noise. Is that Carrie?
1: No! Hold on. Our daily reminder that we've got men and women who serve.
21: Mm-hmm.
1: Thank you for your service, and thank you to your families.
21: Not breathing hard at all. A little morning run.
1: Are you still hearing it now?
20: I'm not hearing it now.
1: Everyone be quiet.
22: Because we're the Houston Oilers.
1: Yes.
22: Houston Oilers.
23: Houston Oilers number one.
21: A great, great fight song back in the day. But it all ended this day. And all I wanted to know was how long ago did the artist formerly known as the Houston Oilers, how long ago was it they played their first game in Tennessee?
1: Let's all take a moment and congratulate Greg.
21: Hey, Greg.
1: From Oklahoma City.
21: Greg from Oklahoma City. Good guy.
1: Great guy.
21: Mm-hmm.
1: Said, this is a long time ago. 1997.
21: Yeah, 29 years.
20: I thought that was longer than that.
21: I, to me, it felt like, I don't know, 15, 20 years or something like that. But Houston, of course, given a team. After their team went away, so good for them. And I think Texans are going to be pretty good this year. All right, Phil, what did our friend want to hear?
1: Okay, he wanted to hear, and I have not heard this song in a long time, Aldo Nova.
21: All right, Aldo
1: Nova.
21: Some
1: fantasy.
21: Good call.

0: an outstanding selection.
1: They sound a lot like Loverboy.
0: Yeah, a little bit.
1: We are the morning animal.
0: Nice pregnant pause there.
1: Thank you. I'm enjoying the song, I'll be honest with you. I am.
2: What is going on in my headphones? What are you doing to me, man? You're jacking with me.
1: Nobody's jacking with you.
0: It's fun. Whatever it is, it's fun.
1: I'm trying to... There's no way... What are you hearing? What are you hearing?
2: I just heard this...
1: voices in his head.
2: Felt like maybe Kerry was getting up.
1: No, Kerry's not. His
2: microphone is in his bed.
1: No,
0: Taking a microphone into the bathroom. Is he working his way through some things?
1: Old grunty in there.
0: it's fighting with him.
1: Curtis, I swear to God.
2: Okay.
1: I'm not jacking with you.
0: See, now he's going to start jacking with you.
2: Oh, right? I know. Because
1: did it sound like...
2: It was kind of like, a little bit.
1: Go ahead. It's going to be fine.
0: Yeah, I don't know.
2: Thank you.
0: I might have an EMT on call.
1: You talk your sports and what have yous.
2: I would. Yes, I will. We're going to talk a lot of football.
1: Mm-hmm.
2: We got the OU practice report. We got the OSU practice report. And we're going to talk a lot about what happened over the weekend, including... All right. Stop. Did you see they're making a Days of Thunder sequel, Phil?
1: That's my tease for Hollywood
2: League. That's what you get for being a jerk.
1: You bastard.
2: That's what you get for... I did not know this. Did you? That was the big news over the weekend. Yes, the college football over the weekend. Did you see Spinozzi being out in Vegas? Was the UNLV game on your television when you were out? I'm sure you're around.
0: All of them were on in the sports book. Even Cal Poly. I got locked into a Cal Poly. I mean...
2: UNLV
0: the guy next to me had money on it. I was like, really? You went Cal Poly? He goes, Cal Poly! I was like, okay.
2: The UNLV-Memphis game, you see who led UNLV out onto the field? Phil?
1: That would be the king him... Oh, sorry. We're still
0: Aldo
1: playing
0: Nova?
1: Aldo Nova.
2: We're still doing it, yeah.
1: That would be the king himself, Elvis Presley.
3: It's their way out. How about a little Memphis flair? Because, well, the king became the king even larger when he was in Las Vegas. Dan Mullen pulling out all the stops. Elvis is in the building, and he's going to run these Rebels out right here, right now.
2: It did not work because they got beat. You know they got beat.
0: If Elvis could have played right tackle, it would have helped out quite a bit because Jackson Arnold was under pressure all evening long.
2: That man, Jackson Arnold, that poor guy. I say poor guy. I mean, he was not good when he was here. He didn't have an offensive line or receivers. Remember, that was the year they lost every single receiver. So mentally, that messed with him, and then he wasn't great at Auburn. I don't know, man. I feel bad for him a little bit. Memphis, though, I like him. Charles Huff,
0: Memphis
2: great hire.
0: Really, really good. They could be that at-large bid for the playoffs this year. They're good.
2: Did you see his locker room stuff, Phil? We could play it later if we need to, but like they had the video they released, you know, celebratory locker room. He was fantastic. And he's talking about his fans wanting to sell out the stadium this weekend, and it was all the things you want to hear. He's like, I don't like anything except for football, basically. He's like, we don't have fun at practice. We don't do any of this. We just worry about football, which is, if you're a football fan of that team, that's what you want to hear. He's not interested in any extracurricular stuff.
4: Spinozzi, do you know where Charles Huff is from?
0: Turn my microphone back on because I wanted to make sure I wasn't breathing.
2: Was that you?
0: No, it was not me.
2: It was not you.
4: He is from Denton, Maryland.
0: Oh, I know Denton.
2: Where is Denton?
0: I don't really remember.
2: But not near Baltimore.
0: No, I don't. Denton is on Maryland's eastern shore. How stupid am I? It's on the way to the beach. It's one of the towns you go through.
1: Taffy pulls right there.
0: No, Taffy's pulled a little bit further down the road in Ocean City.
2: He was at Southern Miss prior to Memphis?
0: He's from Denton. Shut the front door. All right.
1: That. We are the morning animals.
0: Show-stoppingly fantastic.
1: You know, Tom Cruise has a nasty habit of waiting 30-plus years to do sequels.
0: Yeah. I didn't know anyone was demanding one to this movie, though. No, I did not know. I think so.
2: People have been calling for it for years. It's a very popular movie.
1: Yeah, it is. Don't be so upset.
2: It is. No, it, be, I mean, the numbers don't lie. It is popular.
1: Come on, man.
2: I mean, you don't have to like it.
1: Cold Trickle?
0: I mean, I didn't dislike it.
2: No, Cold Trickle's not going to be back.
0: I thought it was Harry Hogg. I mean, I don't think so. You know.
1: No, Cold Trickle is Tom Cruise.
2: Oh, yeah.
1: You're thinking of Rowdy Burns.
2: I'm thinking of Rowdy is not going to be back.
1: And his doctor girlfriend isn't going to be back. He divorced her.
0: Yes, he's, I mean.
2: In real life, yes.
1: We'll give you
2: all. There's a whole thing.
1: We'll give you all the details, all the riveting details of the new Days of Thunder movie coming up next in Hollywood Sleaze.
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11: I remember the night I sat in front of my TV watching Cal Ripken Jr. set a new record for Major League Baseball. The record was for the most consecutive games played. It was a streak that started all the way back in 1982. Then for the next 13 years, Cal Ripken showed up every day there was a game and he was able to play. That night he was playing in his 2,131st consecutive game. That meant for 13 years he never missed a game because he was sick, never missed a game because he was tired, never needed to rest, never missed a game because he was mad at management and refused to play. For 13 years, 2,131 times he showed up to play baseball and he did it well. After the game there was a great celebration and Cal Ripken Jr. said, "Baseball is a game that gives you the opportunity to go out every day and to be your best. 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
1: Welcome. How you doing?
0: I'm good. Thanks for asking, Phil. Good morning.
1: We are the Morning Animals. 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That's where the big birds fly. This is an exclusive, a sports animal exclusive.
0: I like that.
1: Anne Hathaway will star opposite Tom Cruise in the next chapter of Days of Thunder. And if you're saying, what chapter are we on? We're only on chapter two.
2: Because we only made one.
1: Yeah, there's only been one made, and every 30 years or so, Tom Cruise likes to make sequels. Has he ever made any other sequels besides this?
0: I mean, the Mission Impossible.
2: All the Mission Impossible. There's about a million.
1: Yeah, you're right.
0: Jack Reacher.
1: Yeah. Reacher 2.
0: They're called the Reach Around.
1: Yes, Reach or Two.
2: Reach Again.
1: Reach or Keep
2: I
1: Reaching.
2: I didn't realize there. I
0: Keep on Reaching.
2: I didn't see the first one. I didn't realize he made a sequel.
0: The first one's really good.
2: That's what people say.
0: It was a wonderful Tom Cruise surprise.
2: Hey, there were people that are bitching about this. Just they dropped a video. It was Tom Cruise and Anne Hathaway saying we're going to make a movie after she has this baby, but she's pregnant in real life. They're sitting next to a car.
1: Well, here
2: there were people say, I'm not watching that. I'm like, it's going to fail miserably. And like, yeah, tell me the last Tom Cruise movie that bombed. They don't happen.
1: No.
2: He doesn't make bombs.
1: I mean,
2: it may not be your style of movie, but it's going to make money.
0: No, there is an audience for it. I mean, 100%. When the original was released, I mean, they really did a great job making it as realistic as possible. And the thing is, they added so many real NASCAR drivers to it. I mean, to the cast, I mean, part of the scenery and stuff like that. They did a really good job at making a legit movie. So, wonder how hard they're going to work at that this time.
2: He's pretty genuine in doing stuff like that. I bet he gets a lot of people involved.
1: I'm interested to see how realistic it is. And is it just coming off the F1 movie?
0: Which was incredible. If you've not seen the Brad Pitt F1, which was incredible.
1: Which was directed by the dude who did Top Gun 2.
0: Okay.
1: So I'm not sure who's going to be directing this.
0: But one of the biggest parts of the first one, obviously, was his relationship with Harry Hogg. I mean,
1: right.
0: His mechanic.
2: Robert Duvall.
0: Robert Duvall, right. Just amazing in every role. So
2: Not available, Robert Duvall.
1: Who's going to lie? By the way, Anne Hathaway plays the owner and an engineer.
0: Okay.
2: Is that confirmed? People are wondering.
0: An engineer?
1: Okay. Yeah, and the owner of the team.
0: Okay, all right.
2: I mean, women can do things, Phil.
1: That's what I'm hearing.
2: F1, a woman was very prominent as the engineer
0: for
2: the F1
1: models. I think she's going to be lead mechanic.
0: She's going to be wrenching on things.
1: Sure.
2: Listen.
1: Because of realism.
0: She's great in everything.
1: Yes, she is.
2: It was...
1: She's very pregnant right now, though.
2: Which one's the Quaid that was in the first movie?
0: Randy.
2: He was the owner. He was going off about... I mean, he wasn't included in this cast, probably for good reason.
1: Because he's crazy.
2: He's a little crazy.
0: So did he snap when it was announced that they're making a movie without him?
1: He wanted Nicole Kidman back, and I'm like... Don't you understand the awkwardness of that?
2: He called Tom Cruise a pee for not bringing Nicole Kidman back.
0: Really?
2: I think, A,
1: I don't know that Nicole Kidman wants to come back.
2: Yeah, I don't think he wants her back, and she does. I don't think anybody wants that.
1: No, no.
2: And it's, guess what? It's okay. Not everybody in Top Gun was back in Top Gun Maverick.
1: We all moved
2: on. It happens. 30 years happen. Things happen. People do things.
1: Val Kilmer was the only one that came back.
2: The only one that matters that's coming back in Top Gun or in this one is Tom Cruise. That's it. You can make a movie with anybody else added or subtracted.
0: Any idea who the villain's going to be?
1: Haven't a clue. But I do know this. If this type of movie...
2: Sacha Baron Cohen, just like in Talladega Nights.
0: I'm going to tell you what. Please bring him
1: playing
0: back.
1: Playing the exact same character.
2: That would be awesome.
0: Jean Girard.
1: Jean Girard is back. Okay. If that movie isn't your cup of tea, perhaps this is. Hooters, the movie.
0: Yes?
1: It's real.
0: Yeah.
2: Wait,
1: it's
2: what?
1: The story.
0: Now, that's something I've been begging for.
2: Let me guess. Is this some, like, docuseries about how it started and then eventually failed?
0: Like Breast Man?
1: No.
0: Oh, no. I thought you were talking about... Curtis, I was going a different direction about how, you know, boob enhancement happened. That was...
1: No.
2: Was there a movie about that?
1: This is about...
2: the beginnings? Uh-huh.
1: It's the story of how Hooters was founded based on the actual events.
0: Okay.
1: It follows two friends from Iowa named Ted and Lenny.
0: If you watch The Foods That Built America, you know the story very well.
2: So this is it's a true movie about it.
1: Yes. Okay. Ted is trying to find a woman named Diane from a spring break commercial, so he convinces Lenny, come on, Lenny, to take a road trip with him to Clearwater Beach, Florida. By the way, Diane would later become the first Hooters girl.
0: Mm-hmm.
1: The movie is being described as a hilarious buddy comedy, an inspiring biopic, and a wild journey based on a crazy idea.
2: I got so many questions.
1: I have so many answers. None of them true.
2: Okay, I'm going to ask Spinozzi then to bow out, champ. Was there really a Food to Build America about this?
0: Yeah, because it was them and Buffalo Wild Wings, about the development of wings weren't really a thing.
2: Wings,
0: no,
2: okay.
0: No, wings. And so, they had the evolution of Hooters and Buffalo Wild Wings, and then they hotly contested battle between those two.
2: I need to watch that episode.
1: Do you know who the new contested wing battle is against?
0: I don't know.
1: It's Buffalo Wild Wings versus Wingstop right now. Those are the two big competitors.
2: Thank you, Phil. I was watching this one out.
1: I was watching another documentary.
0: Yeah.
2: Okay.
1: Over the weekend.
0: Who wants wings right now? Lemon pepper, please.
2: I saw. Yeah, Magic City's not in the running. I guess they don't have enough venues.
1: Yeah, they only have one place.
2: But Buffalo Wild Wings has been in a couple. They're on the Sports Bar Origin Food That Built America.
0: Yep.
2: So that's fascinating. And then they're making a movie. But here's another thing.
1: Hooters the first movie.
2: Baseball guy Spinozzi, I'm going to ask a trivia question. Do you know who the first Hooters girl was? Who she was tied to? She was the girlfriend of a specific person, I'm thinking.
0: No, I've actually seen a documentary about her, about being the first Hooter girl and her popularity and all those things that came with being the first Hooter girl. And she was like the face of the organization.
2: My timeline may be off. I don't know if he dated her because she was a Hooters girl or had dated her and she became a Hooters girl. But the first Hooters girl was dating Darren Dalton. Remember him? The Phillies?
0: Yeah, Dutch.
2: Dutch Dalton.
0: Mm-hmm.
2: I always remember that being a story. And then he would go to these ballparks in spring training and her picture would be in the outfield everywhere they went.
0: There's
2: all
0: my pumpkin.
2: Yeah. Sorry, Phil.
1: Diane, I think, is her name.
0: I'm very excited about both movies. Phil. Thank you for teasing
2: curious.
0: Me. You have me properly teased. Anything else?
2: Soon to be seen on an airplane near you, Spinozzi.
0: And since we are talking about movies, let me just quickly run down this. Stuck on airplane movies that I got to enjoy. Over Your Dead Body with Jason Segel and whatever her name Weaving is so unbelievably fantastic. It's like if you were thinking about it and going, does it look, is it as violent as it looks? It is as violent as it looks, but it's great violence.
1: Okay.
0: And everybody loves Glenn Powell. I mean, we've just fallen in love with him, but is it How to Make a Murder, How to Make a
1: TV? How to Make a Killing.
16: How to Make a Killing.
0: How to Make a Killing with him is so, it's outstanding.
2: It
0: really is. So two airplane movies for if you get stuck.
1: All right. Thank you very much.
0: The Devil Wears Prada 2. Two enthusiastic thumbs up. I loved it.
1: That's all the time we have for Hollywood Sleaze. 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Stand by. 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
27: Just
3: super excited to finally watch these guys, you know, face another opponent. I think nowadays in college football with spring ball and then the summer access that we're allowed to have to actually, you know, get some OTA style practices in. We practice so much. Football is unique in that way, right? You practice year round for only 12 opportunities. So kind of excited to see where we are, both good and bad.
26: I mean, there's nothing like it. I have to stay, you know, on this Sunday, you know, treat it like a Monday. So I was about to say Monday, but treat it, you know, stay on this Sunday. But all I can think about is Friday. So discipline. But I'm so excited. I really am. And we all are. We've done a great job, worked super hard. Props to the coaches and the players. We're ready to go.
4: After the dismal year one, more headlines in the offseason ahead of year two. And they come to Dublin and grind out a win against TCU. North Carolina wins the opener in week zero.
5: And the pitch to Olsen. Swung on, hit hard. Down the first baseline, fair ball, game over. Matt Olsen hooked one right inside the bag. And the Braves win it in extra innings.
8: 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It is Monday, August 31st. We are the Morning Animals and Zynga Spinozzi, Curtis Fitzpatrick, and Kerry Murdoch. Hot again today. 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
18: What stood out was Bill Belichick looked like the guy that used to have number 12 hanging around down there in Foxborough. Now, you guys had some guy on here Friday morning that was unloading on Belichick, so you need to be careful about your guests before games like this.
2: Okay, that was a little, you know, self-deprecating moment from Paul Feinbaum on ESPN yesterday, taking a shot at himself for coming on Friday on ESPN's platforms and railing and just dissecting and killing North Carolina and Bill Belichick. And of course, I think I was right up there. I think I did a first take last week about why are we still doing this with Bill Belichick? I know it's only been 1 year, but why are they still in bed with him? Well, I'll eat a little crow as well, because I thought North Carolina looked respectful. Now, it's all about perspective, right, when you look at a college football game. And the reason why this was such a big game is because there wasn't anything else up against it. It's the first game of the season, and it was on TV. So we loved it. It was a bloody mess, but it was a close bloody mess, and it was the bloody mess we had to watch. And I think a lot of us were intrigued by what we were seeing in Dublin. Even though it was bad football, it was the bad football we had, which is better than no bad football, right? So TCU North Carolina playing in Dublin. I saw two different headlines. Like, you do a little quick Google search on TCU North Carolina. Here's the first one that popped up. Defense dominates as Carolina football tops TCU 15-10. That came from a North Carolina newspaper. Then there was Harvard transfer Craig fails in first game at TCU. Again, that's the TCU perspective. And I do think, as much as Bill Belichick deserves credit for having his team, North Carolina, disciplined, I mean, a lot more disciplined than what TCU was doing. At one point, it was like 11-1 penalties in the game, TCU versus North Carolina. And TCU was awful, poorly coached. North Carolina's defense looked respectful. But North Carolina, they're still not going to be great this year. They brought in 60 new players this year, like 48 freshmen, and the rest were transferred. 60 new players, and coming off a 4-win season, and kudos to them, they won the game. And yes, Feinbaum's right, they could. North Carolina, a very successful season for them would be winning 6 games and getting to a bowl game. That would mean maybe you're trending up and you can forget about all of Belichick's girlfriend stuff and the Mike Lombardi stuff. I mean, you move on. But bringing in Bobby Petrino looks like a good move, an offensive coordinator. But I think the story should be TCU. What the hell was that? That guy, Jaden Craig, looked terrible. You know, their old quarterback, who they ripped on the way out, is now at Indiana. We'll see how that works out with Hoover coming in to play quarterback for Indiana this year. But, man, TCU looked bad. Can they get better? Yes. The Big 12 could help with that. But, man, that is not the same program that played for the national championship just a couple years ago.
0: It's tough that you get too excited after week one when you play a game like that. If you're a North Carolina fan, obviously you're a little bit excited because last year they were a mess. It was messy down there. And then, of course, you have to go through the whole thing with his girlfriend. So it's just been trending in bad directions. But once you start playing football, it's different, especially if you win a game. You win a game. It was the game. The whole world was watching bright and early on Saturday morning. It was an okay game. I mean, like Curtis said, TCU committed 11 penalties. It was horrible. I mean, it was absolutely, every time they did anything, they shot themselves in the foot. It was like, nope, flag on the play. Let's go ahead and bring that back. And only three for North Carolina. So obviously they're the more disciplined team. And the quarterback you mentioned was horrific. Every time they're about to do something, he just missed dudes. It was hard. I mean, it was like, holy crap, this guy he's terrible. Why were people looking at him as a really good quarterback in the portal coming out of the Ivy League? But that was kind of the story. And listen, TCU again shot themselves in the foot. Their snapper snapped it over the punter's head, threw the end zone, gave him a safety.
2: They had chances.
0: They had chance after chance after chance. They'd been kicking a field goal at the end of the game instead of having to go for it on fourth down. It could have ended really, really differently. But look, early in that game, TCU went up 10-3, and I thought, okay, this might be foot and backside time. But that was not the case. But it was okay. It was an ugly baby contest. It was a pillow fight, but it was football bright and early Saturday morning. Not bad. It was a close game, too. Close games are fun.
6: I'm trying to catch up. I'm sorry. what game are we talking about?
0: The first game of the day, North Carolina TCU.
6: Oh, yeah. Yeah, that was awful.
0: It was.
6: I never enjoy watching the games in Ireland. I just don't.
9: Georgia Tech, Florida State 2 years ago was awesome.
6: Yeah, that was a good game.
2: They're all close.
0: Yeah,
6: I kind of watched that game, like, you know, it was early, and I watched it kind of off and on. I got more into it later in the day, you know, the UNLV game and Jackson Arnold and all that. Like, that was, I fought to stay up and watch that till the end, and I fell asleep, like, with all the lights on in the house because I was just like, just making it to the bed to go to sleep. But yeah, it was an interesting weekend. I watched some of the Florida State game. Like, that was, you know, they kind of played like crap.
9: Yikes.
6: You know, I don't think they're great. I think Mike Norvell is just, my God. I mean, that's kind of your new, just watching from afar as the program just slowly kind of dies. It's just like, it's so hard to watch Florida State.
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2: Yeah, it was it was a fun watch. It wasn't a great watch, but it was fun in the fact that it was two teams and playing close game, and it was polarizing, you know, with Belichick. Their defense, I thought, actually looked good. But, again, my eyes are like, all right, is that bad quarterback play or is it really good defense?
0: When it's quarterback missing wide-open guy, to me, that's quarterback play.
2: But they were definitely – North Carolina was definitely the better coach team, 1,000,000%. The penalties, I mean, you can just tell by the way, you know, North Carolina at the end of the game got TCU to jump. That's coaching right there. I mean, they were disciplined in what they were doing. Bobby Petrino looks like a really good hire for Bill Belichick. So, listen,
6: he's your de facto, you know, break glass in case of emergency offensive coordinator.
2: And he did. He had them.
0: They scored 13 points.
2: They didn't turn the ball over, though. They won the freaking game, which they didn't do last year. So that is a marked improvement. They were well coached, disciplined, and yes, it was. It's maybe a chance to get to six wins. If they get to six wins, that's a huge improvement.
0: It was still fun, man. It was football. It was football that mattered, and that made it fun. But look, early in the season, there are going to be games for lots of teams where there are, I mean, mistakes, sure, and mistakes, yeah, and mistakes. And obviously, TCU's offense isn't going to be nearly as crisp in week one as it is going to be going down the road. Maybe that guy will start hitting wide-open players.
2: I mean, Jaden Craig was fairly desired in the portal. He's the all-time Ivy League passer, like not just Harvard but Ivy League. So, I mean, they're going to ride or die with him. They can get better. Sonny Dykes is a good coach, but it didn't look great on Saturday.
1: We are the Morning Animals. We have an OU practice report.
2: Kerry, did you watch any of the USC game?
7: We had practice last night.
2: Did you watch any of the USC game, Kerry?
7: No, I saw that even USC fans weren't interested, so I didn't bother.
0: They did. Man, that stadium. There must be a lot to do.
2: The best joke I heard was like, they forgot.
7: Well, it was like 84 degrees. They were dying, apparently.
2: They were blaming the heat. Spring is over. This isn't a spring game. Like, they forgot to announce it was an official game, but yeah, it was not good.
7: Even USC issued a statement. The university issued a statement about the
0: Where attendance. Were y'all? What was going on? I know it's LA, and LA's fun.
2: We had a real game, folks.
0: It was a real football game.
2: Yeah, we got high expectations.
0: It was so terrible.
1: We are
7: Mecca.
1: Go ahead.
7: That was it, the Mecca.
1: Oh. We are the Morning Animals. On this Monday, August 31st, your OU practice report is coming up next on 98.1 FM, WWLS, the sports animal.
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4: 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Right now, traffic in southwest Oklahoma City. Stop and go traffic at I-240 eastbound between Walker Avenue exit 2 and Eastern Avenue exit 5. Please make sure you buckle up and drive safe. That's Right Now Traffic, and I'm Tyler Adams.
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2: But the fact that they didn't have a running game means it was limited. They didn't get to open the whole playbook. They didn't get to probably do, I don't even know how much, what percentage of what they wanted to do simply because they couldn't establish the run. That, to me, is the most exciting part of it, to see the Titans be used in that game. And then when they establish that, and then somebody sells out to stop the run, and one of those Titans just slips by for a big gain, that's going to be fun.
3: Yeah, I mean, it's been, you know, the tight end room has been kind of fun to talk about, and you know, Jason Witten being there, and knowing that all those tight ends just, you know, they just sit there and stare at him all day with doe eyes while he yells at them and tells them they're not any good. You know, it's been a fascinating kind of interaction with the tight ends all throughout camp, and Hayden Hansen's kind of the guy. I mean, he has definitely come out of this thing as the guy, number one guy. Now, they like Jack Van Dorseler. You know, they like Rocky Beers. And I think they're all good, you know, all guys that are really good in the locker room, too. And it's been interesting also kind of talking to the offensive line about the tight ends and talking to the tight ends about the offensive line, because they all kind of go together in trying to establish this, you know, reestablish, you know, the physical nature of OU on offense.
4: Speaking of offensive line, Kerry, who plays center Friday night for OU?
3: I think it's going to be Ryan Foje.
4: Did you talk to him yesterday?
3: Yes, we did.
4: He didn't lean either way whether he was going to get the nod?
3: Not really. I mean, he just talked a lot about, you know, playing center, and you know, he's a bigger guy, you know, bigger than you usually get.
4: Did he
3: center.
4: Play center in high school? Did I hear him say that a little bit?
3: No,
4: never has.
3: He played, okay. You know, when he was at the, they had him play center when he was at the, trying to think of what branch of the military. I think it's the Navy game now, the one in San Antonio. But he did play some center in that game, and he was fine. So he's done it a little bit, but he's, you know, he was the guy that came out earlier in fall camp and said, look, I'll play wherever they need me. You know, I'll put the gloves on and or take the gloves off and play center if I have to. And they're like, okay, good, bet. We'll do that.
2: What do you think their feeling is? I mean, because it was kind of a big deal getting a guy from Texas to come up here and play receiver. And you had Satania, but you had to build the rest of the group. What kind of a feeling are you getting on Parker Livingstone?
3: Stunned. It's not stunned. Yeah. I want to make sure, because somebody bitched about that in the YouTube comments. I'm like, why don't you guys say it right? It's Stone. It's not Stone. It's
2: okay.
3: Stone.
2: Well, thank you for correcting me, because I haven't heard it, you know, his name spoken that so many times,
3: yeah.
2: And
3: yeah,
2: I've heard it
3: yeah.
2: both ways.
3: I get
2: so,
3: it. Yeah.
2: So, but what do you
3: think? Livingston.
2: Yeah.
3: You know, he's been banged up a little bit. I think he's going to be good for this weekend, but not 100% on that concussion. And, but, you know, he's been good. He and Elijah Thomas have kind of been battling for that third spot. So I think you'll see both of them throughout the season, you know, if and when he is completely healthy and cleared. But, I think the real story of camp receiver-wise has been Trell Harris. I mean, he was, you know, he had surgery, missed out on the spring, had kind of a, you know, had to kind of get over that at the beginning of camp a little bit, had a little bit of setback. But we talked to him yesterday, and oh, my God, like, he was great. Like, just a completely, I would just say, kind of a, to explain, like, what I took from Trell Harris yesterday and talking to him, he's like a pro's pro. Like, he's been in this thing. He's played a lot of football. He's known as kind of a tactician, I guess. Like, has a reputation for just being a really crisp route runner, which I don't think John Mateer had last year. So it's going to be really interesting to see he and Isaiah Satania playing together, because I think Trell Harris is a guy that Mateer can trust to be exactly where he expects him to be.

0: And yeah, that's always huge for a quarterback.
1: Let's hear from Trell with our good friend, Kerry Murdoch.
2: Frustrating early in camp, but yeah. Sounds like you made up for lost time pretty fast. How do you feel like you got back on page with the quarterbacks, the offense, everything?
3: I feel like there's a lot of time put in all season. So when we got out there, it was just finding the ball was up in the air and just able to make some plays. So it's like we're in a good spot. I'm looking forward to continuing to build on it.
1: Listen, he was when they got him carrying the portal, one of those guys. A lot of times you get guys, you're like, okay, that's a good, nice piece. But A, filled a big need for this team. And then you look at his stats, you know, like watch some highlights. Like everybody can say, all right, well, look at these two or three highlights from this guy. But then you just look at his, you dive into the numbers, you're like, okay, that's a legit impact player. Like some guys in the portal for every school, you know, it's filler, it's depth. But you're like, yeah, that guy can play now on this team.
0: Yeah, and, you know, just from, like I said, from the fact that he was out so much and that he came in and quickly started making an impact, like, I feel pretty good that he's going to be a guy that makes a lot of catches. And, you know, we were kind of last night in the office, we were there late, and we were just kind of talking, like, this could kind of be the guy that everyone wanted Deion Burks to be, as far as just, you know, productive, and a guy that makes a lot of plays down the field. I feel really good about Trell Harris going into the season.
4: As far as running backs go, and hopefully, you know, we see a lot of them and a lot of carries because it's successful this week. You think it's going to be Xavier Robinson? And if so, what do you think the order is going to be behind him, the pecking order in that room?
0: I think it's going to be Lloyd Avant over Xavier Robinson to start. I you know, players love Lloyd Avant. Sounds like he's had a really good camp. I know Hayden Hansen talked really highly of him when we were talking to him last night. You just kind of get the sense that he's kind of elevated himself as just a guy that can really be counted on to do all the right things. And he's a very good runner. I mean, and look, Xavier Robinson, I think, is a bigger kind of a breakaway threat than Lloyd Avant. So, I mean, he definitely will, you know, they'll both play a lot, I would suspect. I mean, that's kind of one of the things we want to talk to Brent. And by the way, if you're waking up this morning, it is Tuesday. I know it says Monday on your calendar, but it's Tuesday. Brent Venables and Ben
5: it's
0: Arbuckle
5: Monday to
0: have
5: me,
0: their.
5: Kerry.
0: I don't care about you, T-Mac. This is the OU practice report. Shut up. It is Brent Venables and Ben Arbuckle will have their press conferences today. So like a normal Tuesday, and then of course the game on Friday. So I mean, really interested to ask Brent. Kind of. Well, I probably won't ask him, but. Some, you know, hopefully somebody from our outlet will, if no one else does. Kind of like, what does he want in his running back rotation? Like, does he want a bell cow, or does he want to kind of split it up between, Lloyd Avant and David Robinson, and then sprinkle in some Jonathan Hatton as the season goes along to see if he can kind of, because he is the most talented of all the guys in that running back room. You know, Torrey Blaylock is still, you know, trying to come back from that hamstring injury that he suffered early in camp. So he hasn't been much of a factor, but he'll be there by the time the year's over.
6: That is your OU practice report.
0: Why does it have to be it, Phil?
6: It doesn't. We could continue on. We can go. In fact, let's take it into the next break. We are the Morning Animals. This is 98.1 FM, WWLS, the Sports Animal. Something big is coming. 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
17: What's different about a season opener versus any other game?
18: Oh, I mean, everyone says you kind of look at teams like they make the most improvement from week one to week two. You know, our philosophy is let's improve and the biggest stretch right now this week and come out and not need that much improvement, you know. It doesn't matter who our opponent is week one. We have to go out there and show that we are the best of the best. And you can't put weaknesses out there because, you know, people are always trying to scheme you up. You put a weakness on the tape, no matter who you play, that's they're going to attack it.
1: Phil, don't put weakness on the tape.
19: Never.
1: Aiden Hansen talking to Kerry Murdoch, exclusive. We are the Morning Animals. And so you get ready for their Friday night opener. OSU Tulsa Saturday afternoon. Week one is here.

0: 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Another hot Oklahoma day. Today's high, 102. We'll be in the triple digits for the foreseeable future. 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
1: A hot Tuesday for everyone but Teabag. Teabag, I'm sorry for lashing out at you last segment.
2: That's okay.
3: We knew you were going to drop that joke in about five times today, Kerry, so we were taking bets early.
2: It's football season. This is the time of year where me and Kerry Murdoch just don't get along.
3: Teabag was ready for
4: you. You think
3: today.
4: You get along really good in the offseason? Do you feel that
2: better
4: way?
2: Better than usual.
4: Okay, I'm just wondering, from an outside perspective, I was wondering what you thought about it.
1: You know, between hostels, we like to get along.
4: Gary, most of the to get back to the practice report, the sequel. most of the names on the defensive side of the ball are known names. I mean, you know these names. Is there anybody who you're hearing about? I mean, coming out of fall camp, that like, that's not one of the names at the top of my list who I thought was going to be one of the guys who could possibly move into stardom this year. But there's somebody who they're really keeping an eye on. Is there anybody you've heard of?
1: Well, I mean, I think you kind of go to, you know, some of the guys that you haven't heard of before that could play a role. I think of a guy like, when you asked me that question, I think of a guy like Markell Ford, a young defensive back that could be someone that, you know, gets some reps here and there. And let's face it, Brent Venables, he likes to play a lot of guys. I mean, it's so bizarre watching OU football play defense these days, because I can think of, you know, not too far back when you know, OU's starting safeties would play like every snap of the game. And Brent, you know, whether it's linebackers or, you know, safeties or even corners, like, he likes to play a lot of guys and likes to develop those guys. So that's a name, Markell Ford, that I think, you know, I'm really interested to see how many reps he gets in the opener. And you know, guys like Michael Boganowski, I mean, like, he needs some guys to develop, you know, behind him. And you think of a guy like Omarion Robinson, like Spinozzi, when you see Omarion Robinson, you're going to be like, I like the way that guy looks. Like,
4: all
1: he's
4: right.
1: Just a dude. Like, he's large.
4: Yeah, I like that. You like him
1: big. Yeah, right. I mean.
4: Like him fast, too.
1: Mm-hmm. All the things that I've said about people and their, you know, their trunks and their all that stuff.
4: Mobile and hostile.
1: It all applies to Omarion Robinson, yeah.
3: Little Rock, right, Kerry? Arkansas?
1: I think that's where he's right, from. Yeah. And we talked to Bishop Thomas last night. He's a guy, you know, transferred in, but a guy I think that, you know, they think could be, you know, a really good backup at defensive tackle. And Tank Carrington also.
4: You love that name.
1: Might be a guy that could contribute.
3: You know what I don't know a lot about, Kerry? It's probably a lot, but this specific topic. UTEP football. Do you know anything about UTEP? The opponent coming in Friday night.
1: I think they were 2-10 last year.
2: It's horrible.
4: It's a bunch of poor souls who are coming in for a paycheck, and they're going to get the beating of a lifetime. And
3: what's the spread currently, Teabag?
2: Let's see here.
3: We got locks, Phil. This
1: week,
3: we're ready to go. The lineman's got to get warmed up, man.
1: Yeah.
2: Let's take a guess here, Kerry. Do you know it?
3: Oh yeah, I don't know.
1: I have no
4: idea. Is it 47? Because I think we looked at it earlier.
2: Not that high, but you're in the ballpark.
3: Is it that high?
1: I'm all about the predictive markets these days. I don't even know what lines are.
3: Yeah. What was that? Phil, we had a boo and a yeah. Which one are we? Which way are we going?
0: I'm just trying to be part of the party, man. Yeah.
3: That's because you're getting paid to be part of the party.
2: It is 41.5 with the over under at 50.5. So they think UTEP's not
1: which
2: gonna
1: they have
2: the
1: been. You know, Vegas has been very careful about OU lines recently because they got a little reputation there for a while of not hitting lines.
4: They just weren't scoring a lot of points. I mean, that'll hold you back from covering. But, I mean, if they can run the ball effectively and just wear them down on a very hot night and keep bringing you know what, fresh legs off the bench to continue doing that, they could still pile up a lot of points. They could be playing backups. They could pile up a bunch of points and get to that number. Because UTEP's really not going to put up much of a fight.
3: Yeah, they were 2-10. Scotty, I would not in a million years have told you that Scotty Walden is their head coach. Brought him back after a 2-win season. And a three-win season before that. He's in his third season at UTEP. He's won 3 games and 2 games.
2: Oh, imagine being that bad at football. I'm just testing out the equipment here, guys.
1: I'm not looking up a lock on...
2: I'm just testing.
3: Come on, Kerry.
2: Just testing the equipment.
3: It's a little trial run.
2: Yeah, hold on.
3: I mean,
5: am a lineman for.
3: OU kicks off in 4 days. Four.
4: Slip into that lineman jumpsuit.
2: Everything's working.
4: Make sure it still fits.
1: Oh, my God.
2: Everything is working.
4: We got him an Elvis-like jumpsuit this year to be the lineman.
2: Beautiful.
4: Flowing cape. It's good.
2: Big TCB necklace.
3: I got to be honest. Why would anybody coach at UTEP? Like, you can't. If that dude wins 4 games, he should get out. Take another job. Like, just. It would be so impossible to try to recruit and win at a place like that right now.
1: Who's the most notable coach that's coached at UTEP in the last 20 years?
3: Didn't they have.
2: I have 800,000 reasons I can tell you why someone would want to coach at UTEP, Curtis.
3: Is that what he's getting paid?
2: Yeah.
3: Okay.
4: Yeah, I'm taking that job.
3: I'd probably take that. Especially when you're coming from Austin
4: Peay.
3: He was at Austin Peay.
1: Am I wrong or did Mike Price?
3: I was, yes. No, you're not. I was thinking that. I knew they had a big name. They gave a spin. So that would be the biggest name.
1: Was that after the strip club, Alabama?
3: Yes. Oh, yeah. Oh, yeah, yeah. Are you kidding me? He was going to Alabama, Kerry.
1: Yeah.
4: Before
3: you don't go,
4: before the current coach Dana Dimel was there.
3: Dana Dimel's a decent
4: name. And Mike Price was a name.
1: Yeah, that's a good name.
4: A couple coaches before him, but before that, you're not going to recognize a whole lot of the names.
3: Try me. Let me see.
2: Oh,
4: Gil Bartosz.
1: Nope.
3: No.
1: Don't recognize
2: it. That you just made that name up.
4: No, it's right there in front of me. But I could have been.
3: That does sound like a Phil and Zynga made up.
1: Gary Nord.
4: Can I throw
3: Gary Nord? It was an OU offensive.
1: Gary Nord was a UTEP head coach.
3: He was.
2: 2000 and 2003.
4: I was saving that
3: one.
4: I
3: wanted to throw that. Gary Nord on purpose.
4: I was saving it for the end. I was going to go, no, I got one for you.
3: Gary Nord, teabag.
1: You were Southeast Oklahoma. Rise up.
3: Hold on. Teabag would not know this because he was 5 years from being born when Gary Nord was the offensive coordinator under Howard Schnellenberger.
1: He made a lot of people mad.
3: Oh, my goodness.
4: He had some words and thoughts, didn't he?
3: Gary, is he still alive? I thought.
2: Let's see.
3: I can't remember if he passed away, Gary Nord.
2: No, it looks like he's only 69 years old. Still with us.
3: Okay.
2: He hasn't coached since
1: 2012. Does he have all of his teeth?
3: Oh, he made fun of toothless people.
4: Yeah, yeah, yeah. He did not like criticism. He did not like. He did not. Like.
3: It was one of those like when you're getting.
4: He would have hated the Twitter, Kerry.
1: Oh man, he would not.
3: Yes, he came.
1: Twitter.
3: He came from Louisville, right, Kerry? To OU.
1: I think that's
3: so. Right. Like he went from toothless Kentucky to toothless Oklahoma.
4: Mm-hmm.
3: Like I think he was.
1: They went on
3: with,
1: some barnstorming tour in like Southeast Oklahoma, and he came back and he made a joke about. You know, it's great seeing everybody in Southeast Oklahoma. Not a lot of them had teeth.
3: Right. Which, you know, probably ought to win some games. Before you make those comments, when you make those comments, you better have won a few games. That's what I'm saying.
2: That's a tough thing to tell people.
3: Wow.
4: Those were dark days, people. Those were very dark days.
3: So now, UTEP has the Scotty Walden.
4: Best of luck to him Friday night.
3: Won 2 games last year.
2: The last UTEP coach to finish his career over 500 was Bob Stoll in the 80s.
3: I know who Bob Stoll is.
2: He coached at Missouri after UTEP.
3: Yeah.
4: Mm-hmm. That's a nice trip down memory lane.
2: Success at Missouri. My goodness.
3: I'm going to ask the question, why would you coach at UTEP? And T-Bag had the only answer that is appropriate. You can make $800,000 and get out.
4: You can slip over the border into Mexico for a fine meal anytime you want.
3: It's just like, okay, how about this? I'll modify the question. Why does UTEP still play college football? They have no chance.
4: A fine tradition.
3: They're not going to make any money. They're not going to save any. No players are going to. If they get them, they're going to leave.
4: They're getting a big check this week. How big would you guess that check is, Gary, that they pay to bring a team in to beat the crap out of them?
1: guess would be 600,000. It's probably more closer to a million.
2: Yeah, 1.3 million.
1: Okay, there we go.
4: And are they bussing up? Are they bussing up from El Paso, would you guess? Or do you think they're flying up?
3: That's a pretty long bus ride.
4: Okay, yeah. I'd be nice to fly them up.
3: El Paso's tricky. It's very deceiving. It's a long ways
4: away. It's all the way at the bottom.
3: Yeah, I mean, it's in another time zone, right?
1: I'll be honest. The Sun Bowl in 2009, one of my favorite bowls.
3: No, I've never been to that game, Kerry. Had many chances, but people say that that is one of the best run bowl games ever.
1: They try really hard.
2: 12 hours.
3: Yeah, that's not a fun. Let's
4: fly them up.
3: OU will pay for that flight.
1: It's like when you see a hot lady with a.
4: Keep going.
1: Attractive man.
4: Keep going. This is going to be good. I like it.
6: Wait. You see a hot lady with an unattractive man.
1: Yeah. You just know that he tries real hard. That's a Sun Bowl.
4: Mm-hmm.
2: Oh, he's got a lot of money.
4: It's a nice analogy.
6: Yeah, he's doing things that maybe other men won't.
4: Three winning seasons in the last 20 years for UTEP.
2: Oof.
3: Dude,
1: three in the last 20?
3: Scotty Walden just wins four games. That is a pay raise or a job jumper right there, man.
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0: We are the Morning Animals. It is Monday, August 31st. It will be hot, triple digits for the next week.
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0: We are the Morning Animals. It is Monday, August 31st. It will be hot, triple digits for the next week.
1: For the foreseeable future, including hot on Friday night in Norman and very, very hot on Saturday in Tulsa.
0: Yeah.
2: Okay, the thing that... Glad you brought that up. At least OU and UTEP, that's at night. That OSU-Tulsa game, man... They're going to burn, man. Burn.
3: Jeez.
2: I mean, it's 2:45 p.m.
3: Trying to go to a football game.
1: Let's wait for it to get good and heat it up.
2: Those players,
4: we aren't USC fans. OSU fans will sell that stadium out.
2: I'm not worried about the fans. I'm worried about the players, man. That's going to be hot, fine. Hot.
3: You have to leave your shirt on, too, Eric Morris's.
4: Uh-huh.
2: Well, it's in Tulsa, so even then.
4: Yeah, maybe road games we can take the shirts off.
2: I mean, might as well. Who's going to stop you?
5: Odd. But okay.
3: I mean, who that thing is going to be overtaken by orange.
4: Yeah. I mean, it's anytime, all due respect to Tulsa, anytime OU or OSU play in Tulsa, it's 90% the
2: opposing team. We had a line discussion about OU. What's the, should we guess on the OSU-Tulsa line?
4: I know it.
3: Is it single digits?
4: No, it's double.
3: No.
4: It's not as high as you think.
2: Even though Tulsa beat Oklahoma State a year ago.
3: 13.5?
4: Different teams.
1: I just think when you don't, they're just pulling a number out of their backside because they have no idea what's going to happen.
2: They definitely are doing that, yeah.
1: Because there is no algorithm they could use with any performance that could matter in this game.
2: It's basically, what would the line be with last year's North Texas team versus this year's Tulsa team? That's what they're setting the line at.
4: OSU has a lot more than just North Texas players.
2: I mean, not really.
4: Yeah,
2: I mean, the majority teabag.
1: I like the teabag took that as a shot.
4: I'm not taking it as a shot. I'm just saying that this offense isn't just, it's not just North Texas.
2: Embrace the fact that this is Mean Green North, okay? Roll with it. It's fine. It's a good
4: Kerry,
2: school.
4: You're pretty much spot on with the line. It's 14.
3: Okay.
2: No offense needed here, T-Bag. You don't need to be offended.
4: I'm not taking offense to it.
2: That's in your DNA now.
4: There's also a lot of players that weren't from North Texas are going to be really good this year. Justin Bowick, watch out.
2: Okay, what's...
1: Give me that name one more time.
4: Justin Bowick,
2: he's the transfer from Illinois.
4: 6'5", runs a 4.34.
2: On his fourth school.
4: Just watch.
2: All right.
1: I'm telling you, the shots just keep coming, man.
4: Everyone remember this whenever Justin Bowick
3: didn't have Mestemakers as quarterback on those previous four teams.
2: That's true. Mm-hmm. You're right. Again, where did Mestemaker come from, Kerry?
3: North Texas.
2: Thank you. It's okay. T-Bag, North Texas was good last year. Embrace it. That's where your head coach came from. It's where quarterback.
3: They're also good when Seth Luttrell was there, too.
4: Also, Justin Bowick, it might be his fourth school, but he's upgraded every time he's transferred. So,
2: Illinois to OSU is an upgrade?
4: Eastern Illinois to Ball State's an upgrade. Ball State to Illinois is an upgrade. And
2: is Illinois to OSU an upgrade?
4: Not from the records. Maybe not from the records, but I mean...
2: You're losing this argument.
4: Until proven otherwise.
2: OSU's been a disaster.
4: They've been a disaster. They also have a brand new head coach with the first round NFL quarterback. Justin Bowick's probably like, yeah, I'd rather go play with
2: Illinois was a better Big 12 program the last couple years.
4: Okay,
2: than OSU.
4: But if you're a wide receiver, where would you rather play with Eric Morris and Drew Mestemaker or run the ball with Illinois? Where would you rather play, Curtis? You're a 4-star pick right now.
2: Yeah.
4: Money's the same.
2: Yeah.
4: Go ahead, play with Drew Mestemaker. You'd rather play with Drew Mestemaker.
6: Punch him!
1: I like this on a Monday.
2: Phil is the ultimate egg on other people to fight, but not fight himself.
1: I'm telling you, I lean back in my chair, arms across my chest, saying, "Go, go, man, go."
2: I like the fight. The fact that we're already 4 days away from OU playing.
1: Just one simple thing to say, T-Bag.
6: I like Eric Moore so much. I like him a lot.
4: I'm going to change that to love for you soon.
6: I like him a lot.
4: I'm falling in love.
1: Tulsa finished the season very well last year, winning 2 of 3.
2: They won 4 total, though. One of those was against Oklahoma State. Mm-hmm.
6: We are the Morning Animals. 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
2: So the line is 14. Is that the official current line?
1: Yeah, why don't you get you some? Yeah, you think 14. Oklahoma State's not any good?
6: You said 14.
2: No, I like Oklahoma State to cover. You think I want Tulsa?
4: 30
2: you think
4: piece. I like Tulsa? Oh, she's going to 30-piece them.
2: No. Again, I'm saying if North Texas from last year played Tulsa, they would cover the 14. So
6: right on.
2: I'm fired up for North Texas.
1: Beat Army last year.
6: We are the Morning Animals. This is 98.1 FM WWLS, the Sports Animal. Hey, I'm back. Something big is coming.
1: Tell me about it. What is it?
6: Well, on September 2nd, Spinozzi, DraftKings game day arrives with massive deals, exclusive deals, and an all-day celebration built for sports fans. 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
12: Drains moving slow? 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Ride the wave to a happier home. Right now, traffic at Norman, slow traffic at I-35 northbound between Flood Avenue, exit 113, and 59th Street, exit 122. Please make sure you buckle up and drive safe. That's right now, traffic, and I'm Tyler Adams.
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14: You've been going against your own defense for a while.
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0: Happy Monday, August 31st. We are the Morning Animals. Nzinga, Spinozzi, Curtis Fitzpatrick, and Kerry Murdoch. Another hot week ahead of us, triple digits all week long. Currently 75 at the studios of 98.1 FM, WWLS, the Sports Animal.
2: Anybody else want to fight real quick?
1: No, nah, man, too early in the week for me.
0: I'm too old.
3: I think he got it all out with Teabag last segment.
2: We can bring it back up with Scott at 8:15.
0: That'd be fun to fight with Scott.
2: So, Spinozzi, did you tally up all the bets that you made in Vegas?
1: I went out there with a sheet with 38 bets on it. I made one.
2: I don't understand how you controlled yourself. That's what I'm getting at.
1: I had just other things. Busy.
2: Things developed while you're there?
1: Yeah. Just had a lot of fun at the pool. It was. And listen, and I will say this much. Las Vegas has screwed itself so badly in so many different ways.
2: Because how high everything is.
1: They're just dumb. They're so dumb. They're so dumb. They're trying to fix it right now. But the one thing they're doing right now that's so dumb is over and under win totals. They tax you so high on wanting to pick any overs and unders right now. They know where people are going to go with the bets. And say to explain what this is just to somebody who doesn't really understand bidding. Like, to say, for instance, you wanted to take, you know, OU over their win total. Right here. OU is at 7.5, and they're going to hit you with like -160 or something like that, which means you have to spend 160 to win 100.
2: You can't just even.
1: No. There are so few. I give you this and you give me that back, well, or plus 105s or -105s or somebody. No, they just want to. They want to punish you so hard for picking the right way. They want to. They want you to pick the wrong side, and they just tax you to do it. And I just thought, I'm not playing your stupid game. Screw you. I have other things to do. And so I did one. Future is all I picked, and I picked Josh Uver to win the Heisman.
2: Oh, wow.
1: And that would be a huge 60 or something like that, which means you have to spend 160 to win 100.
2: You can't just do an even.
1: No. There are so few, I give you this and you give me that back,
2: well, or plus 105s or -105s
1: or something. No, they just want to, they want to punish you so hard for picking the right way. They want to. They want you to pick the wrong side, and they just tax you to do it. And I just thought, I'm not playing your stupid game. Screw you. I have other things to do. And so I did one. One future is all I picked, and I picked Josh Uver to win the Heisman.
2: Oh, wow.
1: And that would be a huge pick.
2: What were your
3: odds? I kind of like that pick after watching TCU this weekend. Like, they've done a really crappy job with quarterbacks.
1: And he's stepping into, one of the best programs in the country right now.
3: I think Max Duggan is the last quarterback where you're just like, man, he's really good.
2: I mean, Indiana, he's got a great offensive line, great running game. Defense is awesome.
1: Everything.
2: They're going to control the game. The receivers are great. Indiana might have the best collection of receivers in the country. So, yeah, he's going to be fine.
4: I don't know why people are counting out Indiana this. And when I say counting out,
2: nobody's counting out.
4: No.
2: If you're smart, if you watch football, exactly.
4: That's what. No, there's a lot of people.
3: Nobody wants to see it. They're not counting him out. They just don't want to see it anymore.
2: Why?
3: It's just.
2: I think a lot of people like Indiana.
3: They're not a football program, and yet better than everybody else.
4: Only Blue Bloods deserve to win.
2: Kerry dumped on Indiana all year, said Cignetti is not a good coach, couldn't win the big game, blah, blah, blah.
3: I don't think I've ever said that.
1: Yet, we're fighting again.
2: 100%. T-Bag knows exactly what I'm talking about.
4: I'm going to sit this one out.
1: That one escalated quickly, didn't it? I think Curtis is searching out fights today.
3: Yeah,
1: Curtis,
3: are you getting
1: absolutely
3: t-shots?
1: Searching? He is searching
2: no,
1: fights
2: ready.
1: Out
2: it's
1: today.
2: It's game week, man. Phil was being a jerk to me earlier, Kerry, before you even.
4: Yeah, this is all Phil's fault. If
2: Phil
4: we're really
2: did,
4: thinking
2: it's,
4: about it.
2: It is.
3: Curtis's testosterone is like at 1,100 right now.
2: I think you
1: know your numbers, people.
3: Are you breaking out with zits on your back?
2: I don't know. Well, let's check.
0: Oh,
2: T-Bag, T-Bag's right. It's Phil's fault. Started it by being a jerk.
4: I'm not saying Phil did anything wrong.
0: Thank you.
4: I'm saying Phil did start this because whatever he did set off Curtis.
1: What did you say?
6: I said what, fight. What punch him.
2: No, earlier. You were being condescending, jerky.
6: Oh, he was asking me a question.
2: I was asking
6: about
2: a sponsor, and you're like, dude, I don't know. Like,
6: I said,
2: right,
6: dude, I know everything you know.
2: Slow down. Mm-hmm.
6: What you
2: slow
6: know, down. I know. It's like when my son and I are watching the exact same TV show, and he goes, so wait a minute, what's happening? No, you're watching the same damn show I am. Thank you. And good night.
2: I just figured as the executive producer of the show, you might have had more answers than I had.
6: We all know that's in name only.
1: That's exactly right. That does not make him try any harder.
6: Yeah.
1: No.
6: If anything, it makes me try less.
1: Right.
2: The point of that was to give you credit.
6: No, you were saying everything was my fault this morning.
2: I never once used that phrase.
6: What
1: did you do to take
6: fault?
1: The radio station down for an hour when I was gone?
2: Oh,
1: last
2: I
1: week?
2: Heard about
1: what
2: that.
1: What did you do
2: huh?
1: to break the radio? You broke the whole radio station.
6: I got to a point where I just didn't feel like talking.
1: I have had enough of them. They're an uncontrollable mob today, and I just want no more.
6: I had enough.
1: Spinozzi, he pulled the plug.
2: It was the day after Dolly Parton died. He was sad. He couldn't go on anymore.
6: I wasn't just taking myself out. I was taking all of you guys out too. Ugh.
2: He did. Yeah, he pulled us off the air.
6: I didn't do it. There's a machine here that I was told is the engine that makes the radio station run, and that engine had issues.
1: I hate that I was not here to see the panic that ensued.
6: I was really mellow. I was mellow.
4: But you had a wide glare the entire time.
6: Well, out of nowhere, when the station just stops working, yeah, you kind of go, what's going on?
1: I hate that
6: here?
1: I missed that.
6: All the lights were on, but literally nobody was home in this board. Wasn't working.
2: But we're up and running now. We're good.
6: Thank God the calmness and beauty of Cisco showed up in time. And
2: he was very calm, oddly enough.
6: He got a shot in his knee, and it's changed his life, I'm telling you.
1: Good. We want a pain-free Cisco.
4: Shout out McBride.
6: He got up on all fours. I'm not kidding. And he slinked along the board and then got in that little area right back there where people...
1: Where Phil's pointing right now, to the left on your radio.
6: Thank you. Right. That little area where people shouldn't be able to fit. Oh. He got himself right in there.
1: Really?
6: Yeah. We had to lubricate him and everything to get him out.
1: He seems to be hairy, too. I would think if you lube him up, that would be...
6: It's a mess.
1: A really ugly slather.
6: It's like
1: not a good slather.
6: It's like lubing up a gorilla.
1: Like mats of hair. Just...
6: Anyway,
2: he gets to happily go deal with Traber now every weekend.
6: These are
2: going to
6: be his. He's calling them the golden days.
2: He loves those weekends.
1: His best times ever.
2: That's right.
1: Speaking of best times ever, have a birthday.
17: Chuck E. Cheese for my birthday. Chuck E. Chuck E. Chuck E. Cheese for my birthday. Chuck E. Chuck E. Cheese for my birthday. Chuck E. Cheese for my birthday. Birthday. Chuck E. Cheese.
1: I saw my friend Kyle, the Uber driver, on Friday. He dropped me off at the airport. Always appreciate that. And
6: hey, Kyle.
1: He is on safari now. He is in Johannesburg. Is it Yo or Joe? How do we go with that one?
2: Yo.
1: I'll go with the Yo. Yo, Johannesburg right now. Yup. And he's done very well Ubering, evidently. You've
2: now
1: been
2: you're
1: tipping.
2: Making me guess. Is
1: and
2: it
1: he's
2: Yo
1: on
2: or
4: he's
2: Joe?
4: In South Africa?
6: Yeah, that's where Johannesburg is.
1: Okay. I was just going with the city. I was not going to go with any further data. I was going to let everybody else figure that out.
2: Well, you said safari.
1: Anyway,
2: that's
1: one of
2: awesome.
1: His buddies on safari is turning 50, named Kyle Rayner is down there with him. And they're having a great time. And so be careful. Look, man, those animals, they might seem like they get fed enough. Anybody who ever goes on safari, I'm like, man, don't pet things that don't need to be pet, okay? I know they seem tame and walk up there, and that's not purring. That's growling. That's realizing... You look good to eat.
2: And if any videos that I've seen of recent time of animals coming after humans, it's usually the human thinks they're far enough away and don't realize just how fast those animals get.
1: They close the gap better
2: than any defensive back you'll ever see. Like, they are deceptively, super fast. Not that I know from...
6: The Lord saw fit to have me born on this side of the earth. And this side of the earth is where I'll stay.
1: He's also cage diving with sharks. So Kyle is... I even asked him, I was like, Kyle, have you been diagnosed with something you want to tell me about right now? Because you're taking a lot of chances. Yeah. Go ahead and jump out of an airplane while you're at it.
6: Kyle, the Uber guy,
1: is wild.
6: Cage diving.
1: Yep.
2: Wow.
6: When you look at Kyle, do you see shark diver? No.
1: Sit down and talk to him one time over a beer, and you'll realize all this is in there.
6: It's all just sitting in there?
1: It's in there.
6: I don't understand going on safari. Like what's wrong with the Discovery Channel?
18: Dude. What's wrong with that?
6: Planet exists.
4: Safari's on my bucket list.
6: Safari, what? Yeah, you got to get a shot just to go over to that country.
1: He had to get a lot of shots. Malaria primarily.
6: Yeah, you have to get shots. I'm not going anywhere where I have to be vaccinated before I go.
1: That's a strong stance, Phil and Sango.
6: Thank you. Thank you.
1: No shark cages, no safari for you.
6: No. No skydiving.
3: You're an adventurous traveler.
4: I was about to say, people always say, are you a vacationer or a traveler? Phil's a vacationer.
6: I'm all about all-inclusive.
1: Old guy on cruise ship is what Phil has stepped into. That's the life.
6: I like to be included, but not in that. I don't want to go on safari's insane.
1: Well, have a wonderful time. He sent me pictures of food, too.
3: Is he listening right now?
1: Yeah, they're listening.
6: In South Africa?
1: Yes.
6: Oh my
3: That's
6: God.
3: Impressive.
1: Anybody further away from them listening this morning? If so, hit us on a text line.
4: It's 3:16 in South Africa.
3: It's what?
4: 3:16 p.m.
3: Okay.
6: Thank you very much.
3: Now I'm debating. Is it Johannesburg or Johan? Now I got my...
1: I don't know.
3: I'm questioning.
1: I finally learned about Parker Livingston this morning, so OU fans, get that right. There's an E on the end, but just ignore it. Pretend it's not there.
6: Just say Johannesburg because you're an American. Okay. We are the Morning Animals.
3: Hey, Scott Wright will preview the North Texas Tulsa game Saturday.
6: He sure will.
4: It's Johannesburg.
1: I've never heard that one.
3: Teabag did not.
4: What it says right here.
6: He did not engage. I don't take pronunciation from the guy.
4: Well, now it's saying Johannesburg.
6: That's what we just said.
1: Mm-hmm.
4: But it's also saying Johannesburg.
6: Hey, what's the name of the taco truck again?
1: Your buddy.
4: They're gone.
6: I know.
4: They deleted their Facebook page.
6: Yeah, because Taqueria got taken.
4: I'm scared about what happened to him.
3: Hey, Scott Wright will preview the North Texas Teabag, North Texas Tulsa game
6: Saturday. 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

0: young mother who was stabbed to death at a bus stop in Virginia by a man who had more than 30 prior arrests, including for violent crimes, soft on crime policies, prosecutors who don't prosecute. 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
2: On college football, and I'm guessing, Scott Wright, you're kind of in that same boat. You're ready to finally see this product on the field rather than hearing guys talk after practice and spring ball and all that stuff. It's just going to be nice to see a different setting for your discussion about Oklahoma State football, a real football setting.
3: Yeah, there's so much unknown about this team. Like, we feel like we know a decent amount, but we're going to find out how much we didn't know on Saturday, because, you know, obviously there's all the North Texas guys and we have some familiarity and you can go back and watch what they did, but there's all these new guys that are from all these different places. And, I think they're going to have some adjustments in their schemes, and defense especially is probably going to look different than what they had at North Texas last year. And so there, even though we've spent all this time trying to get to know this team, there's just some stuff you can't know until they get on the field. So I'm really looking forward to Saturday.
4: It's just, I mean, it is, Scott, it's the craziest thing that you got nothing. You got a new coach, a new system, a whole bunch of guys coming in from a place. But from your perspective, you've talked to a lot of people, I'm sure. What is a reasonable expectation for this season for Oklahoma State football? What's a reasonable expectation? Expectation, you can give me a win total, you can give me however you want to put it into words. What do you think?
3: Yeah, you know, I think if fans are looking forward to a bowl game, I think that's a reasonable expectation for this team. I think you look at the schedule, you look at you know, what we know about the talent that they've got in Drew Mestemaker and Caleb Hawkins and the receivers and the things they can do on offense. You expect this to be an exciting team, and I think that you can I think that you can come close to penciling in a bowl game with this team. I really think they've got enough wins on the schedule to get back to that level, and I think anything above that is going to be thrilling for the Cowboys.
5: Scott, I think the way we've talked about it, and this is mainly T-Bag's fault, I think everyone just thinks this is a plug-and-play situation. You have the same coach, you have the same quarterback, they're just going to come and do what they've been doing. But you've got a whole new offensive line, you've got new receivers. I know everybody thinks it's just North Texas's team transferred to Stillwater, but there are a lot of new moving parts to kind of figure out. Do you think that, you know, OSU fans should kind of prepare themselves for this to kind of look a little rough at times?
3: Yeah. Oh, absolutely. Especially more so on defense, because that's more of a full traditional rebuild on that side. The offense does, you know, Eric Morse has had his offense and it's been successful pretty consistently for a while now. So you expect certain things on that side of the ball, but there are going to be times when, you know, Drew Mestemaker and Justin Bowick aren't on the same page, and it's not going to be as fluid as things might have been, at North Texas last year. There are going to be those moments. You mentioned the offensive line. It's a whole bunch of new guys that are all playing together for the first time, and as much as you can do in practice, there's going to be stuff that happens in a game that you're not going to react the same way to all the time. So, you look at what that group is going to be able to do. They're excited about what they've got up there. They've got a lot of veterans, a lot of guys who've played a good amount of football, but it's still going to be, Saturday is going to be their first time in, live action, those moments. You mentioned the offensive line. It's a whole bunch of new guys that are all playing together for the first time, and as much as you can do in practice, there's going to be stuff that happens in a game that you're not going to react the same way to all the time. So, you look at what that group is going to be able to do. They're excited about what they've got up there. They've got a lot of veterans, a lot of guys who've played a good amount of football, but it's still going to be, Saturday is going to be their first time in, live action situation against another opponent. And they're going to see things that they've never seen before or haven't seen that much. So there's always going to be those issues, I think, with this team. I think the offense will probably smooth out a little faster. The defense is going to have some tough times.

0: times, I think, this year because of being so many new guys, completely new system for a lot of these guys, and just the fact that it wasn't baked in the same way that it was on the offense already.
1: Have you done a deep dive into Tulsa yet? What do we know about the Golden Hurricane?
0: A lot of talent over there. The thing I'm most curious about is whether Elijah Green is going to play. That's a local Oklahoma City kid who's being talked about as first, second, third round NFL draft pick in the defensive backfield. So kind of keeping an eye on that to see what might be going on there, because he would be a really fun matchup against some of these receivers. So we'll see what happens there. But this is definitely a program that's heading in the right direction under Trey Lamb. They've got a lot more talent, I think, this year than they did a year ago. I don't know what that's going to translate to in terms of win totals, but I do think that this is a much better program, a program that's heading in the right direction.
2: Scott, do you take anything away from what you saw from TCU as it relates to the Big 12?
0: Not a lot. I mean, I didn't know what to expect from TCU, really. I'm sure Oklahoma State fans that watch that game are probably sad that TCU is not on their schedule now.
1: yes.
0: But you know, overall, I think this conference has proven over the last few years that it's going to be unpredictable. There's going to be teams that are expected to be good that aren't, and it's going to be just kind of all over the place. And I think that was our first sign that this is probably going to be another year like that.
3: Scott, as always, man, we appreciate you, and we will talk again on Friday.
0: Absolutely. See you, fellas.
3: All right, you take care. We are the Morning Animals. 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
16: 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Wind and hail wrecked their homes, and they had insurance, but their claim was denied. 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
17: Frustrating early in camp, but yep. 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
2: That would be Kerry Murdoch and Trell Harris talking football. OU getting ready for their season opener Friday night, 7 o'clock against UTEP. OSU Tulsa Saturday afternoon, 2:45. We're going to have it all covered for you right here on the Sports Animal. It is Monday on the Morning Animals.
3: We are the Morning Animals. Nzinga, Spinozzi, Curtis Fitzpatrick, and Kerry Murdoch. Hot once again today. Triple digits throughout the week. It is 75 at 98.1 FM, WWLS, the Sports Animal. And there's a mystery in central Indiana.
19: Really?
3: Yes. Reports.
2: Stranger Things?
3: No.
2: Isn't that where that was?
20: Yeah, Hawkins.
3: Hawkins, Indiana. Yeah. Well, this is central Indiana. They're looking for a 300-pound lion and her cub that is thought to be on the loose in central Indiana.
19: Okay.
2: I mean, who are we to judge? We've had, you know, tiger nados around here.
3: True. But here's the problem. No one has reported a missing lion or a cub. So this is really perplexing.
19: Who misplaced the lion and the cub, huh?
3: Right.
19: Huh? Who was supposed to be watching?
3: So, they say northern Hancock or southern Madison counties, according to WXIN.
19: Maulings are possible.
3: Around 10 a.m. Thursday, the sheriff's department said it received a report of two large exotic cats on the loose on South Country Road 50.
19: You know, we get those alerts all the time, whether it's a silver alert or, you know, a child missing or something like that. But they put one out and say, you might want to stay in your house if you're in the following areas, because there's a lion waiting, just waiting.
1: Flock cameras can't spot a lion?
3: Well, it's in the middle of central Indiana, unless there's flock cameras out in the woods. But they are looking desperately.
19: I imagine so.
3: But they can't find any sign of these lions, even though there are reports That it's, and how they know it's a 300-pound lion, I don't know. I mean, who can eyeball a lion in central Indiana and know how much it weighs?
1: A resident of central Indiana. Yeah, probably about 300
3: about
1: pounds.
3: 300 pounds is what I'm saying.
19: Big old boy. That's a girl. It's a big old girl.
3: Now, the sheriff's department, after a 24-hour extensive search.
19: Yeah, I'm not looking that hard if I'm a sheriff.
3: The said it could not verify that the loose lions even exist.
19: Oh.
3: As no law enforcement officers spotted the lions.
19: So
3: they're just getting phone calls.
19: There is not a facility that is currently missing a lion or a cub.
3: There are no animal sanctuaries in the area.
19: All right. It sounds like ass outer and shenanigans.
3: That's what I'm wondering.
19: Yeah.
3: But that's still... That's you don't want to jack around
2: either
3: with that.
2: Either that or they ate their owner, they had exotic pets illegally.
3: And then he was never able to complain that my lion is missing.
19: It'd be tough to keep a lion without anybody finding out unless you had a big old hunk of land.
3: Yeah, I don't understand.
2: How does it have a cub? Because
3: there'd be a daddy lion.
2: Yeah.
19: Where's he?
3: He's off.
1: Let's go get milk.
3: He ran off. He's like, nope, not ready for being a dad.
19: But I want him accounted for too now.
3: Here's some of the reports.
20: We got a call from a citizen right down the road here that he looked out his back window and seen what appeared to be a lioness and a cub moving through his property. Law enforcement has not made any confirmed sightings of this lioness and cub. The public, that's going to be our best bet as far as seeing anything like this. Report it to 911 so we can get some folks out here.
3: If you see a lion, call 911.
19: That's a cool story leading evening news. We got lion and cub loose in our neighborhood.
3: I think about 10 years ago, do you remember the monkey that got loose? They asked what color the monkey was. Like, that has any bearing on it? There's a monkey.
19: No, if you see a monkey loose, you should probably report it.
3: It doesn't matter what color it is. It's just a monkey is on the loose.
19: Plus, you know me. I don't see color,
3: You're
19: Phil.
3: Right. Exactly. Anyway, that's the story of the insane lion running around in Indiana.
19: So what's the town again, please? If you have any friends and
2: now
19: family in the area.
3: I'm going to say it's an insane lion. Hold on. It is... It says 300-pound lioness on the loose, middle of Indiana, Madison County. So that's where it could be right now, Madison County. We are the morning animals.
19: Do you feel happy for getting the word out?
3: Listen.
19: Are you pleased?
3: This happens around here a lot.
2: This sounds like Facebook AI.
3: Did you hear? Well, there's another story about this petting zoo that's been going around. I think it's in Tennessee. Only to find out that six of the goats that they've been letting kids play with had rabies.
19: Oh, nice.
3: So, could be worse, right? Could have that happen.
19: No, I've been telling you, it can't be worse than having a lion lurking in your backyard.
2: Wouldn't it be noticeable take the trash out. If a goat had rabies, wouldn't it be like rabid?
3: I don't know how that all works. I have no idea. All I know is that the goats tested positive for rabies, and the only way to test an animal for rabies is to rip its brainstem out and study that.
19: Oh, okay.
3: Yeah. Happy times here.
19: Enjoy your Eggo waffles.
2: Six goats for no reason.
3: Well, it turns out they did have rabies.
1: Speaking of absolutely crazy stories, did you guys hear the story about the fake NFL player?
19: Fake NFL player.
2: 49er.
19: No.
2: Yep. It's a sign that we have dumb people in our midst. Like, the stupidest people imaginable are the ones attached to this story. And so, when you thought you couldn't get more stupid, these people show up.
1: In short, Dejon Love, he did not make an NFL roster yesterday during cut day, by the way. Should mention that. For the last 4 years, he has been scamming people, convincing girls that he plays in the NFL. And he carries his 49ers helmet everywhere he goes.
3: See, right there.
19: That's what players
1: Instagram,
19: do.
1: He made his Instagram seem like he's in the NFL, and he'll post, like, training videos. And if you just watch this, it's like, yeah, this guy is not a professional athlete. Like, so he's moving as fast as Phil's moving.
2: I mean, he's a cut-up
0: But he's showing
1: man,
0: up.
1: He's, right? I wouldn't even say he's cut up. He's okay. He's not fat, but he's not
0: showing
1: cut up.
0: He's up a semi- with his helmet.
19: I like that he's taking a girl out for a fine night in Charleston.
1: Drive around with his helmet and like a 49ers like do-rag
2: sure,
1: on.
2: Right. He is a semi-athletic looking guy, so he's got that going for him.
1: He posted a video of him signing his contract extension, which obviously nice. Wasn't real. He did like a fake turkey giveaway. You know how like NFL players do like turkey giveaways during
0: Bully,
1: the season.
0: That, you can't fake
1: he did
0: that.
1: He did a fake kids. Oh, he faked it.
0: He did a fake giving away turkeys.
19: Fake giving.
2: This is all
1: fake kids camp. And he frauded more than 24 women out of about $1.3 million in total.
0: Wow.
1: And he had an accomplice, Taylor Chan. So this has been going on for four years.
0: Taylor Chan is like his agent?
1: His fraud agent. This has been going on for 4 years. Four years. Taylor Chan is 18. So he's been helping this guy since he was 14 years old.
0: He's got an 18-year-old man.
19: He's an intern.
1: The FBI arrested him, I think it was on Friday, Thursday or Friday.
19: Nice.
1: But yeah, just this guy.
2: This was world news. This was like on the world news.
1: This guy is... I mean, total piece of crap, but just absolutely hilarious at the same time.
0: The fact that he's showing up with his helmet.
1: Instagram, I mean, the Instagram might be down, but all the posts are like, you know, all over the internet now. Just go deep dive into Dejan Love.
2: He's like bringing his helmet to the beach and like running routes.
0: He got the helmet
1: like,
0: on?
1: He's like making videos. He like has videos about his friend Tyreek Hill being traded and all this stuff.
2: And like he would... You know, if it were just simply, hey, this is a way to pick up chicks, okay, that's stupid.
0: But
2: the only thing he was getting into the carry. He was like, you're right, like defrauding them and taking money, extorting money from these women, taking advantage of them.
19: That's not cool.
2: And it's not cool. Part of me is though, like, how dumb can you be to fall for this?
0: Well,
2: and
0: Curtis, he had a helmet.
2: You're right.
21: The
2: it's
21: only
2: a simple
21: thing missing
2: Google search.
21: From that story is like if he had actually befriended a real player on the 49ers, and then it would have been like the sports version of the movie Bowfinger.
1: He made a Wikipedia for himself too.
2: What? Okay. What's the Bowfinger?
0: You'd have to know the Bowfinger movie.
21: Steve Martin got Eddie Murphy like to act in his movie unknowingly. Because his brother worked for him. And it was a whole just a total fraud thing.
0: The fact that you're committing fraud with a 14-year-old boy who's claiming to be
19: weird.
0: Your manager.
19: But he is my agent.
1: he had like a fake like AI overview. Like it's all like AI, like fake stuff they had on his Instagram to prove he was a real athlete.
0: Yeah.
1: And like for college, he said he didn't play college football because he had a hurt pinky throughout his college tenure.
2: NFL loves players
1: that can't play with a hurt.
2: Yeah, right. And didn't play college football.
0: And he managed to defraud women of $1.3 million.
1: Over 4 years.
0: Because he sounds like a moron.
19: Yeah, he does sound like a complete moron.
2: He does, but...
19: But he won certain situations, Phil.
0: Yeah.
19: He's good at one thing.
2: Phil, he might be a moron, but he saw his level of moronic behavior versus these people.
0: When you got out-thought and scammed by a moron...
1: Well, he would introduce these girls into that Taylor Chan guy that was like 16 at the time. But this is my financial advisor. He's a genius. And they believed it.
0: But he can't drive. His mom's going to have to drive us to the bank.
21: I take it he's Asian just by his name.
1: I have no idea.
0: What's his name again?
1: Taylor Chan.
0: Nah, it doesn't ring a bell. It sounds very
1: Taylor nice. Jamie Chan. Taylor Jamie Chan, yeah.
2: Who's the main guy?
1: Dejan Love.
19: Dejan Love.
1: FBI arrested him in Oregon.
2: Was Dejan Love his 49ers name or his
1: I think that's his real name. I think he used his real name.
2: Oh, he did use
0: it. Dejan Love. I like it.
2: It really is. It's sad and stupid at the same time. How dumb do you have to be? Are these
21: I got to say I don't feel bad for his victims.
0: I got to get it. Here's the thing. I got to get an astronaut helmet.
1: Literally, everywhere he went, he had this 49ers like bald cap or like, you know, helmet cap on, and he just wore it everywhere.
2: Yeah, like he's walking around like.
19: That's awesome.
2: That's the dumbest thing I've ever heard.
19: The commitment to the bit is strong.
0: He's wearing his stupid.
1: Now I wonder, his last scam was he pretended to be traded to the LA Rams. That was his last scam.
0: Was he all bummed out about it?
1: No, I think he seemed excited. He had LA gear on in this video.
0: Oh, good. If you're on social media, you made enough money by then to look up Dejon Love,
1: Daejeon Love, and his videos that he has out there are absolutely hilarious.
0: We've got
1: the fact people fell for this is just hilarious.
0: He's got a future in something. I'm just not sure what yet.
1: It's in jail.
19: He has a yes.
0: Daejon Love is in jail. We are the Morning Animals. 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

0: that we don't play music at practice. So if you want music, you're not going to play for me. So we get the kids who are worried about football and creating value for themselves. We don't do ice cream trucks. We don't do fun things. You know what's fun? That locker room right now is fun. You know what's fun? When these guys graduate and they get to walk across the state, that's fun. So no, we're not the, and what I'm not saying that other programs that do that are not right. That's great. We have an opportunity for the next 6 months for some of these kids to change their life forever. So it is our job as coaches, adults, administrators, supporters to do everything we can. We spent a week and a half with Dr. Sherry Mai teaching these guys how to sleep. Why? Because this trip was important. So she taught us how to sleep. She taught us the value of sleep. She taught us what to do Monday, Tuesday, Wednesday, Thursday coming up. Oh, we're not the, and what I'm not saying that other programs that do that are not right. That's great. We have an opportunity for the next 6 months for some of these kids to change their life forever. So it is our job as coaches, adults, administrators, supporters to do everything we can. We spent a week and a half with Dr. Sherry Mai teaching these guys how to sleep. Why? Because this trip was important. So she taught us how to sleep. She taught us the value of sleep. She taught us what to do Monday, Tuesday, Wednesday, Thursday coming up. Spent a week and a half with Dr. Sherry Mai teaching these guys how to sleep. Why? Because this trip was important. So she taught us how to sleep. She taught us the value of sleep. She taught us what to do Monday, Tuesday, Wednesday, Thursday coming up. Our guys are on the plane with eye masks. Guys are on the plane with 30-minute timers on. Last night, we're staying up 30 minutes later because we're trying to do everything we can at the University of Memphis to help these guys be successful in life. And if that means we had to bring in a sleep doctor to help them sleep a little better because we were playing, it's 1 o'clock back home. Right. So if we had to do something to that minute of a detail to help these guys, it's what we have to do. And I think once they get here and they feel that love, I think they really embrace it.
1: Yeah, but they don't get ice cream.
2: Yeah, you don't get ice cream music, but you get love.
1: We are the Morning Animals.
2: And a sleep doctor.
1: This is 98.1 FM, WWLS, the sports animal.
3: I really thought, like, okay, is this the coach for TCU or North Carolina? And I quickly realized, no. Those guys are both white, and that guy does not sound white.
2: Interesting.
4: He's from See, Memphis. Kerry, why do you got to label him
3: Memphis
4: as a
3: coach?
4: Yeah, his name is Charles.
3: They didn't go across the pond. They went to Las Vegas or
2: I'm
3: wherever
2: changed,
3: the hell
2: man.
3: They played.
2: Yeah, I don't know where they played that game. Yeah, it was Vegas. Vegas. They played in Vegas.
4: Remember
2: yeah,
4: Elvis ran him out.
2: That's right.
3: Yeah, that's right. You're talking about
1: really
3: sleep studies for time zone changes. What are we doing?
1: Well, it's just teaching them how to sleep in general.
2: I like the sleep timers. It's
3: because
2: for 30
3: mountain
2: minutes
3: time?
1: Well, people forget how to sleep, Kerry.
3: Their central standard. They went one time zone over.
5: Two?
3: Okay, two.
4: There's a mountain time zone, yeah.
3: He's on I mean, what are we doing sleep studies for?
1: Hey, every little bit helps.
2: That's right.
1: So,
2: they played very well.
4: Okay, that is
3: so because of a sleep study, they caused Jackson Arnold to take 4 sacks in a row.
5: Time zones will be a theme of next week. I'll say that for OSU Oregon,
1: Kerry,
5: I will be using that.
1: I know you don't travel often, but time zones.
3: I travel a lot.
1: I know, but you don't ever leave like the country.
3: No.
1: Time
3: but
1: zone changes can be disorienting.
4: Traveling
3: right
4: to Taco Bell does not count.
5: 6 hours later.
4: Outside the
5: 6 hours later.
2: He is going south of the border.
4: I'm sorry.
3: I haven't been to Taco Bell since the
4: I met Tico. You're right. That was my bad. Now, that was Charles Huff, the Memphis coach, who I'm here to tell you right now, if he has a good season,
3: he's gone.
4: He is out. He is power four easily, baby. He's a very likable guy. I enjoyed hearing his press conferences. Locker room was awesome.
2: They're set to be the at-large team, I'm telling you. There's a handful of teams, but I'm telling you, put them near the top.
4: First-year head coach, Ryan Silverfield's at Arkansas. I think they hit a home run. We'll see, but you're right, Spadozzi. They could be that team that crashes the party.
1: That wraps it up for us. We'll be back tomorrow morning, bright and early, starting at 5 a.m., whether you like it or not.
3: Just sleep studies.
1: I actually have one coming up next year.
5: Next year?
3: Next year?
6: Yeah, I had to.
4: Really, we're telling us.
6: I had to book a sleep.
4: We're talking
6: study
4: about
6: almost...
4: our doctor's appointments a year from now.
6: I had to book it.
4: What do we do? Wait, Gary, that's where you say, "What are we doing?"
6: There's like a 6-month waiting list to go see a sleep study doctor.
2: Really?
6: And these football players get one for free.
4: Hey, are you?
3: You're already on the CPAP. What are you doing? Why do you need a study?
4: Are you getting a prostate exam in 2028? We need to talk about.
2: No, Phil and I check each other every Tuesday. You know that. Buddy check. Find yourself a friend.
6: If you want to get here tomorrow early, Curtis,
3: we
6: can check you.
3: How are you sleeping well with a CPAP that you need to go get a sleep study for to improve yourself?
6: You have to tweak those things over time. The body changes, you know?
3: You're getting too much air?
6: That's all the time we have. We'll be back.
4: Gideon's getting antsy in the bullpen there.
6: We'll be back tomorrow morning, bright and early, starting at 5 a.m., whether you like it or not. In the meantime,
4: talk about...
2: No, Phil and I check each other every Tuesday. You know that. Buddy check. Find yourself a friend.
6: If you want to get here tomorrow early, Curtis,
3: we
6: can check you.
3: How are you sleeping well with a CPAP that you need to go get a sleep study for to improve yourself?
6: You have to tweak those things over time. The body changes, you know?
3: You're getting too much air?
6: That's all the time we have. We'll be back.
4: Gideon's getting antsy in the bullpen there.
6: We'll be back tomorrow morning, bright and early, starting at 5 a.m., whether you like it or not. In the meantime, enjoy what's left of your life.
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5: Traffic in Northwest Oklahoma City, stop and go traffic at I-44 eastbound between May Avenue exit 124 and Western Avenue exit 126. Southwest Oklahoma City, accident report at I-44 eastbound at Southwest 59th Street exit 116. Please make sure you buckle up and drive safe. That's right now traffic, and I'm Tyler Adams.
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11: It is just past 9 o'clock on a Monday. Game week and some college football to react to from over the weekend. This is The Drive on The Sports Animal, and I'm Gideon Hamilton, and for the new father, Matt Ravis, along with Rachel and Oliver, enjoying a week off. Probably enjoying, I'm sure, excited about the prospect of being a dad and dealing with everything that they have to deal with. Matt will hopefully rejoin us a little bit later on in this week, but it's here. Sooners and Cowboys football coming up a little bit later on in the week. We'll talk about game week for both of those teams. How about the final cuts in the NFL? Anything surprise you there? We'll talk about that with Matt Meyer. We'll also talk about that with our guest today, Bill Jones from CBS Channel 11 in Dallas, who does play-by-play for the Cowboys during the preseason. He's going to be with us at 10 o'clock. So for all you Cowboy fans, talk with Bill about, yeah, there were a couple that kind of surprised us anyway. And also what to anticipate from the Cowboys this season. The latest, we won't belabor this too much, but there's another court case that is going to determine who's in and who's out of college football this season. And as I said, some things to talk about from yesterday as well. How's everybody doing? Matt Meyer is with us today. Matt, how are you on this Monday?
12: Yeah, doing well, man. Looking forward to the week. Going to be a big week here on the Sports Animal with complete pregame, postgame coverage on Friday of OU, Saturday of OSU, and who's kidding who. We're going to be talking about everything all week long, man. So it's here. It's finally here. Yep. Took long enough. Seems like about 7 years since last year, but so much unknown in Stillwater. And expectations, I think, moderately high in Norman. So a lot of good things to get into this year. I don't know, Gideon, necessarily how much the games this week will show us. It is a chance for OSU to kind of exercise one of their demons from last year, falling to Tulsa in Coach Gundy's last game, and I would expect OSU to do that. I think we'll get a lot more answers in week two, but who gives a rip, man? We finally have a real ball game to watch.
11: So the intrigue level on OU and UTEP from information that you can use
12: right
11: for the rest of the season, I think there's things that can pop out, like, not if they're exclusively looking at the tight end, but the tight end is a little bit more of a part of the equation. Out of 100 in this game, because of there's a few things here and there, I think it's probably about a 10 out of 100. And if they don't get a couple of turnovers last year against Tennessee or Alabama, sure. I think it's around a 30.
12: Yeah, I follow you. Yeah.
11: You know, same thing would apply. Everybody would think that there was a blowout. But the entire tenor of the season, if they don't get a couple of turnovers against Tennessee and Alabama, is completely different. And it changes the way that we look at this game. So why should that be different? It just is. That's the way that things worked out. It's results-based, and those plays, made a big difference in what last season was viewed as. And so games like this, where you're clearly favored, where you're clearly more talented than your opposition, you're not even looking for the letdown factor, because there's no possibility of that happening after you have a season like you did a year ago. For Oklahoma State, and Oklahoma State might win this game 70-4, they might win this game by a touchdown, but the nervousness going into this game for Oklahoma State fans is far greater than Oklahoma. And I'm sure Tulsa will have a better season than UTEP, but they might not. We don't know at the end of the year. But the nervousness for Oklahoma State fans going into this game, coupled with an elevated level of excitement, is far greater, because if it doesn't look that good, there's still a fear going into the season of, what if this doesn't work? What if it doesn't work right away? What if it doesn't work fast enough? That kind of thing. So Oklahoma State's game is certainly far more interesting, and I think there's a lot more, I don't know if concern is the level, but I think people are going to be tuned into that game.
12: Yeah, intrigue.
11: At 2:45,
12: sure.
11: on Saturday.
12: Just to see what it looks like. You know, just to see the operation, if nothing else. And that's not, and I'm not saying, because I agree with you. The Oklahoma State Tulsa game, to me anyway, would figure to be more competitive than the Oklahoma UTEP game. But that's not to say that, you know, it's not to say that Oklahoma State, like you said, couldn't win in a blowout, couldn't win on a field goal at the gun. We just don't know. I'm just curious to see what it looks like, and to see, I mean, I hate to be this way, but to see a pulse on offense, because it's been a while since we've seen that up there.
11: Yeah, the offense I'm supremely confident in this season, just the more that I watch of these teams that played in the Big 12 last year.
12: Uh-huh.
11: And it's a different style of game than it was. It's a lower scoring game. It's more of a ball control game. And I don't think these defenses are ready for what they're going to see from Oklahoma State this year. And I don't think Oklahoma State has to have this kid thread it through a 1 yard window a lot, the way that their system was run a season ago. He's got excellent arm talent, and he has the ability to make some really impressive throws, but that's not a lot of what we're going to see from Oklahoma State this season. We're going to see a lot of tunnels, a lot of stuff that's close to the line of scrimmage that breaks off and becomes big plays. And I think you're going to start to see that week one. I really do. I don't know how many points they're going to score, but Oklahoma State's going to get a lot of yards in space. Not as much as last year. I understand there's a step up in athletic competition, but just what I've watched from last year, a lot of what we're going to see from Oklahoma State this season. We're going to see a lot of tunnels, a lot of stuff that's close to the line of scrimmage that breaks off and becomes big plays. And I think you're going to start to see that week one. I really do. I don't know how many points they're going to score, but Oklahoma State's going to get a lot of yards in space. Not as much as last year. I understand there's a step up in athletic competition, but just what I've watched from last year, but Oklahoma State's going to get a lot of yards in space. Not as much as last year. I understand there's a step up in athletic competition, but just what I've watched from last year, returners turnover defensively in this league, and what North Texas did to be so successful a season ago, I just think it's a recipe for a lot of points, a lot of yards this season with Oklahoma State, to be quite honest with you.
12: Which of the receivers at OSU are you most excited about? Because we know all about Mestemaker, we know all about Hawkins, and let's hope and pray that those guys stay healthy, because I don't know, particularly at the quarterback position, if something happens with Mestemaker, that's not good news. Same would go for Hawkins, but I think quarterback even more important. The receivers, which ones are you looking forward to watch most, Gideon?
11: Yeah, there's a little bit of a problem there with Chris Barnes, who comes over from Wake Forest, who's a really good receiver, but he's, and this doesn't matter in the grand scheme of things. You can line these guys however you want. It's not the 70s anymore where you have two outside wides and that's it. But you've got Barnes and Miles Coleman, and Barnes is 5'7", and he's, you know, on the edge. And so they don't have Wyatt Young, 6 feet tall. Bowick's the big kid. And Bowick can run like, you know, 4.4. He's quick, rangy, tall. That's the kid that I'm most intrigued with because of big play possibilities with the other guys and Wyatt Young. Those are going to be guys that are, you know, man, you just turned a 2-yard route into a 60-yarder. I mean, that's kind of what Oklahoma State football, I think anyway, going into the season is going to look like, just because they have some limitations based on size. You want to get the ball to those guys as quickly as possible. And if they outrun someone, it's going to be a really, really long developing route. And I don't know if you want to trust your offensive line and put them in that position, at least early on. Bowick could make some of the biggest plays of the season. He's a guy that I'm really, really intrigued with. So the guys to watch are Chris Barnes, Miles Coleman, Wyatt Young, Justin Bowick. Bowick's the big, tall guy. Coleman and Barnes, really, really short, but really effective, not only in space, but eluding tacklers. And then Wyatt Young. I wouldn't be surprised if Wyatt's the leading receiver on the team this year. His numbers were enormous last year at North Texas. So there's obviously a relationship there with Mestemaker. So those are the guys to pay attention to this year, Matt.
12: Defensively, does it start with Weslowski at linebacker? I know he was named to the Buckus list. Had like, what, 113 or whatever it was, tackles a year ago at North Texas. Seems like that kind of guy. And I don't claim to have watched just a ton of North Texas last year.
11: Yeah.
12: But just from, you know, his numbers and the fact that he is at least thought of nationally to be, you know, good enough to be on the Buckus Award watch list. Now, there's probably, I don't know, 4 or 5 dozen guys on that list. But it seems to me the things kind of start there for this defense, or do you have your eye
11: somebody
12: else?
11: Yeah, there's no question.
12: That's what it seems like to me.
11: Isaiah Chisholm's going to be in the rotation, but they have 4 guys to play 3 spots, and they only know one of the guys.
12: Is Chisholm the UCLA kid?
11: I think that is right.
12: I forget which one's the UCLA transfer.
11: Yeah, I'd have to have it in front of me, Matt, to be honest with you. And I'm appreciative Oklahoma State started doing that with their depth charts and telling where these guys.
12: Yeah.
11: Now we need their last 2 or 3 stops instead of their last stop. But Weslowski's a no-brainer. Chisholm's going to play, and I think they have 2 or 3 other guys that they like. You want to be careful about stuff like that because – it's one thing to say, hey, we have a bunch of guys at this position.
12: Yeah. Yeah,
11: should mean we're pretty deep, but you know how that usually goes. You want to have 2 or 3 guys locked in stone that you know are going to be really, really premier players.
12: Chisholm, he played at both Oregon State and UCLA.
11: Yeah.
12: So he had a couple of – he's from Palmdale, California.
11: Defensively, dude, I don't know. There are some people familiar with in the secondary, but that's going to be where this thing starts and ends with the back line. And I know people want to – you got to get a good rush on the edge, and then that dominoes and affects everything else. I get that. But in this league and what we've seen over the last few years, you've got to have a good play on the boundary and in the middle of the field. And I don't know what that's going to look like.
12: I would think, and I would hope, I hope this is more think than hope, but
11: That's going to be where this thing starts and ends with the back line. And I know people want to. You got to get a good rush on the edge, and then that dominoes and affects everything else. I get that, but in this league and what we've seen over the last few years, you've got to have a good play on the boundary and in the middle of the field. And I don't know what that's going to look like.
12: I would think, and I would hope. I hope this is more think than hope, but
11: good play on the boundary and in the middle of the field. And I don't know what that's going to look like.
12: I would think, and I would hope. I hope this is more think than hope, but the guy I'm rooting for, I know you have to be too, is LaDainian Fields, the Del City
11: Love
12: kid.
11: Him.
12: Yep. Because, you know, of our chance to work with Robert Jones a bunch over the last few years, and being a Del City kid, local kid, I would love to see him. I mean, I definitely think he's going to be a factor at corner, and he's got really good size for a corner.
11: Yeah.
12: And listed at 6'1", 176.
11: Tremendous in high school. Had some nice moments a season ago for a defense that eventually, toward the end of the year, and I know they weren't playing anybody, but I mean, toward the end of the year, played the way that they needed to, and played the way that those guys wanted them to when Bowen took over. But I think that kid got a bright future in front of him, and I'm like you. I hope he has an opportunity this year to make some big plays, maybe some game-changing plays, and I think those guys are going to be in position to do that, because I think there will be a lot of close competitive games for Oklahoma State, at least in league play this year, as opposed to what we saw from a season ago. Also, Scotty Scheffler won over the weekend the Tour Championship, just a completely lock-up Player of the Year, the PGA Tour. So another excellent year for Scotty. His consistency is really, really remarkable. We're going to react to some of the college football that we saw from over the weekend. When we come back, UNC and TCU, Virginia's unlikely blowout, USC, UNLV, and Memphis going down to the wire, Florida, Stanford as well. We'll talk more college football when we return. 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
3: Let's go ahead and react to some of what we saw this weekend, including that game, really one of the premier games of the day when you're talking about teams that had success a year ago. Remember NC State, I think they won 8 regular season games. I want to say one of their victories was against Virginia. That was one of the Cavaliers' few losses from a season ago. And so we were anticipating this game coming up. Bo Prabula moves over from Missouri to Virginia and had a really nice outing there. 34-8 was the final, and the week zero, a firm reminder already of how much we don't know about college football and how quickly things can change. But this is a Virginia team that had an excellent season a year ago, Matt, and might be poised to do the same thing. Some of their prominent games this season, they host West Virginia, they go to Florida State, they play in DFW against SMU, they host Duke. And then they play in Blacksburg the last game of the season. So this could be, who knows? Again, we don't know much when it comes to college football, but this could be another really good season for the Cavaliers.
4: Yeah, and you're right. We don't know how good or bad NC State will be going forward. But if this Virginia defense plays like they did the other day, then Virginia is liable to make a run at the ACC. I still think Miami is the favorite in that league, but when you hold your opponent in this day and age to less than 100 yards passing and less than 80 yards rushing, NC State merited 168 total yards. That is insanity in this day and age of college football. The Virginia defense was everywhere, and you mentioned Prabula did not. He was incredibly efficient throwing the ball, but he wasn't asked to throw it 30 times because they didn't need to. He was 9 of 11, but those 9 completions went for 155 yards and a couple of scores, and Prabula was tremendous running the ball with 110 yards. So, look, again, it's one game. Don't want to put Virginia in the CFP yet. Don't want to say that NC State's going to go 3-9 yet. I don't want to overreact.
3: Right.
4: Because that's the easy thing to do this weekend, after this past weekend. But, man, if that was what was noticeable to me is just Virginia's defense was everywhere.
3: Yeah, C.J. Bailey is NC State's quarterback. And
4: right.
3: C.J. had an excellent year a season ago where he completed almost 70% of his passes, threw for over 3,000 yards, 25 touchdowns, 9 interceptions. So he's a player that, after a year like that, is worthy of being excited about, especially going through another year of learning, another offseason of progressing, and really couldn't do much against Virginia, as you mentioned. 12 of 23, 84 yards and a pick, and that was it. NC State, 92 yards passing, 24 carries, 76 yards in that one. Prabula, 15 carries, 110, and his long was 22. So it's not like he reeled off a long one on 4th-and-1 and nobody was in, you know, the secondary and ran for 70 yards and that accounted for most of his yardage. I mean, consistently just running for 8, 12, 7, you know, those type of chunk runs, and you just can't allow that if you're NC State. So I thought really, really impressive on both sides of the ball if you're a Virginia fan going into the rest of the season. And again, who knows? But it looks like, at least in that league, that they could be a player. So we'll wait and see. 34-8 was the final of that game. The first game that was played the entire day, this was in Ireland between TCU and North Carolina. Two very hateable programs, especially right now after what TCU did. And we've got an update on that as Jacob Fields was arrested and turned himself in for assaulting a teammate. This is the story that TCU banned the credentials of the Fort Worth Star-Telegram for even daring to report on after everybody already knew about it. And TCU looked absolutely horrible after the first couple of drives, 15-10.

0: put up 10 in the first quarter, did not score again, didn't really ever come close, and North Carolina wins something that closely resembled a football game, 15-10 in Ireland.
1: Well, the two drives that TCU will look back on are the two times that they got very close to scoring and didn't come away with any points. In the second half, TCU goes, well, okay, let's just say after they scored their on their first two drives, field goal, touchdown, the Horned Frogs turned it over on downs, punt, gave up the safety on the bad snap that the punter kicked through the end zone, only amassed 1 yard right before the half. Then they had fumble, punt, and then their final two drives ended inside. Okay, let's see. The first one ended inside the 10. They had a 4th-and-1 at the UNC 5 and a run right up the middle, just got absolutely stuffed. And then Carolina misses the field goal way wide right. And I know it was a slick field and all that, but TCU goes on a nice drive. They get to the Carolina 10, half a 4th-and-2, and there was just a terrible pass, and the Horned Frogs come away with no points on their final two drives. You never know how things work out. And I know on a 4th-and-1, it's very tempting to go for it. I tend, Gideon, to play things conservatively. Like when I'm watching a game thinking, okay, now what would I do here? Mm-hmm. As if anybody would ask me. But, you know, I understand wet field. I understand, you know, it's only 4th-and-1. But if you kick the first field goal, and then, you know, you never know how things work out after that. But if the same situation works out, then you can kick another field goal of a short distance,
0: right, sure,
1: and you have a lead. Again, who knows if everything plays out that way. But, yeah, TCU, those last two drives, and they had a golden chance to score because on their next-to-last drive, that's after Carolina fumbled the ball. TCU takes over at the Carolina 24. And is not able to come up with anything there. And then Carolina misses a field goal. TCU once again comes up with nothing after driving almost the length of the field. So that had to be a very frustrating day for TCU. I'll tell you this. It looks like TCU, you know, has themselves a running back in Jeremy Payne. He had a tremendous day. But other than Payne running the football, there was not a lot to be all that thrilled about with TCU offensively.
0: They were 1 of 5 on 4th down. Oof. in that game. I initially, North Carolina had not decided on a quarterback, and then Billy Edwards looked good on his first two drives, and they just didn't want to disrupt that. I thought he was okay. North Carolina really couldn't run the ball that much. I think those are two. Then maybe I'll be maybe they'll be playing. It'll be a rematch in the college football playoff championship between these 4th down. Oof. in that game. I initially, North Carolina had not decided on a quarterback, and then Billy Edwards looked good on his first two drives, and they just didn't want to disrupt that. I thought he was okay. North Carolina really couldn't run the ball that much. I think those are two. Then maybe I'll be maybe they'll be playing. It'll be a rematch in the college football playoff championship between these two. But I think you're looking at two below average teams,
1: yeah,
0: right there.
1: The play was not that inspiring the other day.
0: Well, I mean, the way that the game plays, you're thinking like, oh, this is no. I just really don't think those two teams are that good. All right. Let's take a look at what else happened in the afternoon. That was USC getting a victory over San Jose State. I actually watched quite a bit of this game. Certainly not as close as the 16-point margin. San Jose State scored 23 of their 26 points in the fourth quarter. This is a game that USC owned, doing a little bit of everything. Jaden Maivia, terrific game. Let their quarterback, second-team quarterback, run the offense as well, and USC did what they needed to do in week one against San Jose State. Of course, there's going to be a big step up in competition eventually once they get to game number 5 and really get into the meat of their conference slate. But as of right now, doing what they needed to do week one.
1: Yeah, I'm sure that Southern Cal would have liked to have, you know, kind of put the hammer down in the fourth quarter and not allow those 23 points. You know, if you just see the final score, the temptation is to say, yep, same old, you know, Southern Cal defense, you know, giving up 26 to San Jose State. Well, like you said, Gideon, 23 of those are in the fourth period when, you know, going into the fourth quarter, it's, you know, 35-3. So
0: yeah.
1: The game was on ice.
0: USC's backups versus San Jose State, I think would be a pretty good game. I think you might take San Jose State -4.5, something like that. But I think it'd be a pretty competitive game.
1: Maiava was good, though. I mean, 25 of 29 for 286 and a couple of scores. You know, he certainly did what he had to do and looked the part against a San Jose State team. Like you said, it's not going to be one of the better teams that Southern Cal plays this year. They, you know, Southern Cal, they've got three more games that will allow them to tune up for, you know, the Oregon game. That's the conference opener. Southern Cal with Fresno, and that game is actually on this Friday at 8:00, going up against the Oklahoma game. But and then they have Louisiana, and then a game at Rutgers. You know, that old Big Ten classic rivalry, Southern Cal and Rutgers, and then a Pac, you know, their Pac 12. I mean, Big Ten opener with Oregon. How about that? Their first two games against former Pac 10 foes or Pac 12 foes, or whatever they're calling themselves this week.
0: The late game, we anticipated this would be a pretty good game, and it was certainly a dramatic game. Memphis defeated UNLV 27-21. Jackson Arnold, this is the team that he plays for right now in Las Vegas, 25 of 37, 291, and two scores, no interceptions. He ran the ball 21 times for 54 yards. That included a 54-yard run. He was sacked six times, so had a lot of losses that were factored in there as well. The problem in this game for Matt is, for UNLV, they had almost 500 total yards of offense in this game. They could just never finish drives. 3 of 15 on third down, 2 of 5 on fourth down, so some more futility on just getting the ball into the end zone, getting points on the board, and Memphis was able to outlast them after a big third quarter in which they were able to come back, take the lead, and hang on for the victory.
1: Yeah, missed a field goal, talking about Vegas, missed a field goal, had two drives end on downs. I was encouraged with Arnold, though. I mean, it was good to see him have a little bit of success, you know, through the air. It's been a while. You know, we all know what Jackson Arnold's story is. Didn't work out at Oklahoma. Didn't work out at Auburn. Memphis, you know, they've been one of the better, you know, mid-major programs in recent years, and, going to Vegas and getting a win in week one, that had to feel good for them, running for almost 6 yards a carry, between Jalen Carter, Manny Covey, and Marcus Stokes. Those guys carried the majority of the mail for Memphis. So, that was anticipated to be one of the more attractive games of week zero. And I would say it lived up to it. It wasn't a all-time classic or anything, but at least it was competitive, unlike the NC State and Virginia game.
0: Right. Anything else stand out to you from this weekend? Stanford looked pretty good. Davis Warren obviously used to be at Michigan, one of the first Stanford quarterbacks to throw for 300 yards, no picks since Andrew Luck did it a long time ago. Florida State looks decent in their game against New Mexico State, but that's a step up from where they have been in recent years. Then we had some smaller schools playing as well. What else stood out to you from this weekend?
1: I can't claim to have watched it, Gideon, but North Dakota State moving up to the FBS level, they hammered Jacksonville State. So their first win as an FBS program, we'll see moving forward. You know, I think what they're in the MAC, I think. So, we'll see how they're able to do against some of the better programs, North Dakota State's in the Mountain West. I beg your pardon.
0: So it's going to be like they play at Vegas, at New Mexico, at San Jose State the last week of the season. Those are going to be some of their more accomplished teams that they play against. So it's always, I think it's probably taken it a step too far in a predictive business like this. But still, when you're looking at a team, they've been able to put together the system and develop talent the way that they've done. I think they should perform just fine this year.
1: Yeah, when it comes to Florida State, I watched a good part of the first half of that ball game. It's just amazing to me how quickly and how drastically Florida State has fallen from where they were a couple of years ago. You go 12-0, I think they went 13-0 because they won the ACC championship that year, but they lose, was Jordan Travis, I think was their quarterback, whoever their quarterback was that year. You lose him, undefeated team gets left out of the college football playoff, and just to see what they've been the last couple of years is just, it's stunning to me. I probably overvalue Florida State a little bit just because of the era that I grew up in. I know you grew up in as well. I mean, I've seen so many Florida State teams. I mean, when Florida State was, you know, blowing and going, they were as good as, you know, the early 2000s Miami teams, the mid-90s Nebraska. I mean, you name it. I mean, and I think there's almost a generation that doesn't remember those Florida State teams and how good they were. It's just, it's puzzling to me how Florida State could be 17-7 at the half with New Mexico State, and they end up winning the ball game, and that's all that matters. And Norvell is fighting for his job. We all understand that, but still kind of puzzling. I will say Florida State, you know, had a lot of success running the ball. Ran for over 5.5 a carry. I know that one of those runs was for 52 yards, but still, Florida State did run for over 200. So, you know, I'm with you though. Florida State, I decent at best. You know, in that particular game?
0: Yeah. So that was the week that was in college football, week zero. And, of course, we're, you know, focused on the games that we're going to watch here with OU and OSU. But there are certainly some games that we'll talk about a little bit later on in this week that are certainly worth watching. Coming up this weekend. Up next, though, some surprise cuts in the NFL, a new ruling on college football, again, that reverses an old ruling, the old ruling that was about a week old, and a lot more to get to from this weekend. We'll also talk some Major League Baseball. Don't forget, Dallas Cowboy fans, Bill Jones from CBS Channel 11 will join us at 10 o'clock talking about the preseason for Dallas coming to an end and what to anticipate this season with the Cowboys. All that and a lot more on the way on The Drive here on the Sports Animal.
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0: Fast 9:40 on a Monday. Hope you're having a great start to your week. Gideon Hamilton here on The Drive in for Matt Ravis, who hopefully is going to return a little bit later on in the week. Matt Meyer is with us as well. College football here. Just reacted to some of the games from this weekend. There is something else we need to react to. Won't belabor the point here. There's no reason to go into this too much, but another court ruling coming out that sort of affirmed the previous ruling that players that were part of that 5-year span that still had a fifth year to come back and participate in college football could do so. And this was kind of interesting. Jack Pyburn, who was the preseason NFL sack leader, was waived, and he is considered a favorite to go play for LSU. This latest court ruling said that there cannot be any kind of penalization for schools that allow former professionals to play for them. At least that's where we are as of this minute. And so it appears that we are going to see some former NFL players come back to college this year. At least that's where it stands. Also, TCU's Jacob Fields arrested, turned himself in for assaulting a teammate. Scottie Scheffler wins this weekend the Tour Championship, final tournament of the season of the PGA, kind of asserting himself as the PGA Player of the Year. And, of course, we want to talk about everything that happened in Major League Baseball from this weekend. So, Matt, the Braves continue to be red hot. They've won 7 in a row. And they have tied up the Dodgers for that number 2 spot in the NL. Both teams have gotten closer to the Brewers, only 3 games back with about 25 games left to play. Cubs continue to slide a little bit in that division, but are okay in the wild card. So in the National League, at least, you have Cubs, Phillies tied at the top. Pretty big pad back to the Diamondbacks and Padres, who are 5 games further back. Diamondbacks would get in on that last spot, so it's probably going to come down to the last weekend of the season. Miami and St. Louis, a little bit of a longer shot, especially the Cardinals now that they've lost 2 more in a row over the weekend. Your thoughts on the National League?
1: Boy, Chicago. I'm a little perturbed with my favorite team. They've lost 4 of their final 5 series. Not really the way you want to go in to a huge 4-game series with Milwaukee. I have to tell you, being 8 back, I don't know if it's necessarily as big as I kind of wish it was. You know, if the Cubs were closer in the standings, this might be a little bit bigger series. If memory serves right, the Brewers swept the Cubs at Wrigley this year while Chicago kind of returned volley and took 2 out of 3 at Milwaukee. That's been a couple of months ago now. So, yeah, if Chicago's going to have any prayer of chasing down Milwaukee, they're going to have to do some damage this week and next week. And even if they do, I still don't know if that's going to be really enough to be able to make a run at the Brewers. I think at this point in the Central, you know, a couple of weeks ago, Gideon, the Cubs had, I think they cut it to 4 at one point. Uh-huh. I think that was after Milwaukee went out and got swept by San Diego, if memory serves. And so the Cubs were within 4, and at that point, I thought, well, if Chicago was to get really hot, or if Milwaukee was to have an extended cold streak, then maybe the Cubs could chase them down. A couple of weeks later, and they're 8 games back, and I'm thinking, yeah, it's going to take both of those things happening, and that's probably not going to happen. So, yeah, Chicago and Philly, like you mentioned, the Cubs and the Phillies tied for the top wild card spot. Both those teams, barring a complete collapse, are going to be in. You would probably prefer to play that series at home, and that's what's on the line between Chicago and Philadelphia, is whoever has the better record would have home field advantage, and the Cubs do have the tiebreaker there. The Cubs won the season series from Philadelphia. They played both those series very early in the year. So, the Phillies have won 4 in a row, but it's hard for them to make up ground when the Braves don't lose. And the Dodgers still kind of, keeping Arizona and San Diego at arm's length. Arizona's now leapfrogged San Diego for 2nd place in that division. And so the wild card race, we mentioned the Cubs and the Phillies in the top spot there. I guess you can't quite count out Miami, but they're 3.5 back. It really looks like the final wild card spot is going to come down to Arizona and San Diego. The Diamondbacks have it right now. They're half game ahead of the Padres. And I'm looking to see Arizona and San Diego, how many times they play coming down the stretch. Let's see. They play 1 more time, and it's the final series of the year. Arizona goes to San Diego on the final weekend of the year. So that could be a very, very big series for them.
0: Yeah. Philadelphia has won like what 13 out of 15
11: something
0: or
11: like
0: 12
11: that.
0: Out of 14. Yeah. I mean, I know they dropped a couple of games to Seattle, but that's it. Over the last 3 weeks. And the good news for them is you play Atlanta in two different series.
11: Yeah,
0: I think it's over the span of seven games. The bad news is you play Atlanta seven times because they've been so good. They also have to play Houston, Milwaukee, Tampa Bay the rest of the year. So you're playing teams that are playing for something. So what I'm saying here is not that, hey, Philadelphia is going to sink like a rock, but hey, if Philadelphia comes out and wins this division, or finishes one of the top two teams in that league, then they will certainly
1: earn it. Yeah.
0: That would be a big story. And then over in the AL, Yankees are starting to play some good baseball. Finally get the Red Sox off our back, and then the Rays kind of hit a hot streak as well, and so they can't catch up quite with Tampa Bay at least yet. Five games of space between those two. It's about the same for the White Sox. I think there are four games or so on Cleveland in the Central, and then the Astros Rangers still neck and neck, although I think the last time we talked that was one game, and now the Astros are one game over 500 at least, and they're two games clear of Texas. While we have some time here, wanted to put this out there. I don't think you've had time to watch All In yet. I would highly recommend this show to anybody who is interested in performing. I would say so from start to finish.
1: I'll need to watch it. I saw the results online. Don't want to spoil it for anybody that hasn't seen it, but Gideon texted me last night and said, move heaven and earth to watch this thing. Matter of fact, I think Gideon really wanted was for me to call in this morning and have J-Mo or somebody else in here. I think that was his ulterior motive. But no, that is true. If you're out there wondering, yeah, should I have forked over? Yes. Gideon gives it three thumbs up.
0: All right. Coming up next, Bill Jones from CBS Channel 11 in Dallas. Also does play-by-play for the Dallas Cowboys in their preseason games. Bill's going to join us. We always like to have him on about this time of the year to kind of preview the season for the Cowboys, good and bad. And Bill will give us the lowdown on that when we come back to The Drive here on the Sports Animal.
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0: It is just past 10 o'clock on a Monday. Hope everybody's had a great start to their week. We certainly have.

0: pad here on The Drive. Gideon Hamilton along with Matt Meyer inside our Sports Animal Studios. We always like to do this about this time of year. Of course, football season upon us. That means the NFL right around the corner. Of course, the favorite team of so many of our listeners, the Dallas Cowboys. He covers them as well as anybody does. Bill Jones from CBS Channel 11 in Dallas also does some play-by-play for the preseason. Hosts the Brian Schottenheimer Show. Bill, how are you doing this morning?
1: Doing great, Gideon. How you doing?
0: I'm doing great. We're excited for the season. Of course, we had the conclusion of the preseason, and now we know these final rosters and final cuts. Were there anything that really surprised you in some of the decisions that had to be made, or was everything pretty predictable on that front?
1: I think it was pretty predictable. There was a lot of consternation whether the Cowboys would keep three quarterbacks or make a decision between Joe Milton and Sam Howell as Dak's backup and just go with two. I thought all along that they would go with three, and I think that decision was kind of made back when they signed Sam Howell in pre-agency. I don't know that they, after 1 year with Joe Milton, wanted to bring some competition into the room, and I think Milton has responded to it. But I think with the makings of this team and the way they've done a complete makeover on defense, and they actually have a team that if they can stay injury-free for the most part, they can make a run at it. You want to have as much depth as you can at every position, and that would include a quarterback if anything were to happen to Dak. I think that they're as good as they can be there with the improvements that they've made in that room. So I would go with three.
0: Let me kind of follow that thread, because a lot of the preseason is about that now, and it's determining how much depth you have on your roster, how good your twos are if they need to step into place. What did the preseason tell you about the depth on this team for Dallas?
1: I think it's clearly a massive improvement over last year.
0: Yeah.
1: And, you know, especially on the defensive side, when I think you can go back probably in Cowboys franchise history and never seen a complete makeover of one side of the football as what we've seen. Really, when you go back to the Micah trade, which is right at a year ago, because I include in that makeover picking up Kenny Clark in the trade for Micah and then flipping the picks you got in the Micah trade to get Quinnen Williams in here. That's basically where it all started. And then they trade for Rashawn Gary, one edge guy who, in my opinion, basically replaces DeMarcus Lawrence. You know, Lawrence obviously won a ring with the Seahawks last year, but after he left in free agency, they didn't replace him last year. And it was, aside from the Micah hole on this defense last year, the DeMarcus Lawrence one was big too. And then, you know, what they did in the draft, and the other part of it is from the linebacker position to the corner to the safety in free agency, adding the veteran guys that they did that fit in Christian Parker's defense, and then clearly in the draft with Caleb Downs, who, in my opinion, might be the best player in this draft. We'll see what happens when they actually start playing games, but just a humongous makeover on defense, and the offense is intact from last year.
0: Bill Jones is our guest from CBS Channel 11. In
1: corner to the safety in free agency, adding the veteran guys that they did that fit in Christian Parker's defense, and then clearly in the draft with Caleb Downs, who, in my opinion, might be the best player in this draft. We'll see what happens when they actually start playing games, but just a humongous makeover on defense, and the offense is intact from last year.
0: Bill Jones is our guest from CBS Channel 11 in Dallas. He's always done a great job covering the Cowboys, and we appreciate his time today. Before I hand it off to Matt Meyer for a couple of questions, just in your mind, what's the biggest difference for you? We all anticipate and like to be the type of broadcaster that after the game says, remember we told you before the game this would be important. If we're looking at

0: after the season, what do you think is the biggest difference between, yeah, that was pretty good, not where they want to be, something like a 9-8 versus being an actual player in the division? What do you think is the biggest difference that you guys would talk about after the year if something comes to pass?
1: Well, I think that this team, from a talent standpoint right now, is where it was for sure when, under Mike McCarthy, they won 12 straight regular season games. It's obviously going to be, can they do more in the playoffs than what they've done in the last 30 years? But I think more than anything, there's a stability on the defensive side that if, as we go along this season, that is going to be something that really gives them an opportunity where they don't have to be the highest scoring team in the league to be a better football team than they were last year. And it's what they did in the trenches on defense with the Quinnen Williams and Kenny Clark and Rashawn Gary's that gives them an opportunity to turn that defense around. If Overshown stays healthy, I love Jayshon Barham, who's the third round pick out of Michigan, to be a better football team than they were last year. And it's what they did in the trenches on defense with the Quinnen Williams and Kenny Clark and Rashawn Gary's that gives them an opportunity to turn that defense around. If Overshown stays healthy, I love Jayshon Barham, who's the third round pick out of Michigan, who

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1: Heads are exploding in Chicago Bears territory and their fan base. And this is a story that deserves attention across the country. 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
2: They don't make a deep playoff run this year.
3: Bill, I want to ask you about a position that I know everybody loves talking about, and that's the offensive line, because that's just where everybody, that's what we all watch during the game, right? We all focus on the offensive line. Then the Cowboys, just the other day, trade for Broderick Jones, who was a first-round pick of the Steelers a few years back and has had some health issues. And now Nate Thomas doesn't even make the roster. He was cut the other day. As somebody who does watch this team pretty closely, if there is a spot of concern with this offense, for me, it would be the offensive tackle spot. Tyler Guyton, like we mentioned, the former Sooners had. Guyton has given them reason for optimism that he can finally start to become the player that they wanted him to be when they took him in the first round.
2: Gideon, can you tell that Matt Meyer knows his Cowboys? He does. That is definitely the trouble tackle should be, or a right tackle in this league. Of course, he played right tackle at OU. But what we also saw at OU was there he mysteriously wasn't in the lineup for some games. And so there's a reason that these guys, these tackles, are taken in the first round, because the good Lord doesn't make that many people on the planet that look like the tackles do in the National Football League. And so you got to get them early, because there's not that many out there. And then you try to develop them. And that's what Connor Riley, the offensive line coach, has been doing. From all reports, Guyton, his work ethic has been very strong. Now going in there's a reason that these guys, these tackles, are taken in the first round, because the good Lord doesn't make that many people on the planet that look like the tackles do in the National Football League. And so you got to get them early, because there's not that many out there. And then you try to develop them. And that's what Connor Riley, the offensive line coach, has been doing. From all reports, Guyton, his work ethic has been very strong. Now going into his third year, they really need to see it. And they need to see not only the consistency on the field, but even just the availability of being on the field. In the case of Terrence Steele, I think throughout his, now going into his seventh year, he's been a good run blocker. In fact, Zach Martin used to, you try to develop him. And that's what Connor Riley, the offensive line coach, has been doing. From all reports, Guyton, his work ethic has been very strong. Now going into his third year, they really need to see it. And they need to see not only the consistency on the field, but even just the availability of being on the field. In the case of Terrence Steele, I think throughout his, now going into his seventh year, he's been a good run blocker. In fact, Zach Martin used to Terrence Steele. He's been a good run blocker. In fact, Zach Martin used to weren't pleased with Thomas, and now what they did, they traded him to Houston yesterday on cutdown days. So they bring his wing tackle, a backup tackle, coming in here and hoping that he continues to rehab from his injury and they can work with him. And if pressed into duty, he'll be capable of being better than what they had at the backup tackle. Tackles are hard to find in this league, and so that's basically what they had to do when Nate Thomas didn't pan out.
3: Oh, and I know at some point, maybe it's not this year, but at some point they'd like to see their fourth round pick Drew Shelton.
2: Yeah, Drew Shelton.
3: Develop into something.
2: He's just not
3: ready.
2: And it's more from a strength standpoint. He's not ready yet. I mean, it's amazing what you see. Once these guys get into an NFL strength program and the improvement physically from year one to year two or year three is pretty remarkable.
3: Bill, you hit on the other guy that I've tried to watch a lot in the preseason. And the other night you had to watch early because I don't think he was out there too long. Jayshon Barham.

0: the linebacker out of Michigan. I don't know, Bill, if he's going to be thrust into the starting lineup right away, but I do think he is the kind of guy that, as the season goes along, could get more and more work. Seemed like particularly, Bill, the preseason game at Arizona, and again, underlying preseason, but still, guy was flashing everywhere, and the guy seemed to always be around the ball. That looks like that could end up being a pretty good pick. Matter of fact, I want to say, Bill, I think it was Todd Archer of ESPN said that the selection of Barham could be what takes last year's draft class to a different level. Talk about, I know that the coaches are really excited for him. Can you kind of talk about Barham and, Bill, the preseason game at Arizona, and again, underlying preseason, but still, guy was flashing everywhere, and the guy seemed to always be around the ball. That looks like that could end up being a pretty good pick. Matter of fact, I want to say, Bill, I think it was Todd Archer of ESPN said that the selection of Barham could be what takes last year's draft class to a different level. Talk about, I know that the coaches are really excited for him. Can you kind of talk about Barham and?
1: Yes, sir. You saw it against Arizona where he just flew off the tape at you. I mean, you're like, wow. Against New Orleans on Friday night, it was more of a learning experience for him. And so and that's going to be like that as a rookie. That's why they went ahead and played him in the third preseason game. He needs his
0: selection of Barham could be what takes last year's draft class to a different level. Talk about, I know that the coaches are really excited for him. Can you kind of talk about Barham and?
1: Yes, sir. You saw it against Arizona where he just flew off the tape at you. I mean, you're like, wow. Against New Orleans on Friday night, it was more of a learning experience for him. And so and that's going to be like that as a rookie. That's why they went ahead and played him in the third preseason game. He needs as many reps as possible. But they have DeMarion Overshone and D. Winters as their starting inside linebackers. And Barham's going to be worked into the mix. And Barham has a real chance to be used as a weapon on defense. And one of the key things for a rookie coming in is he has shown a mental aptitude.
2: 2 weeks away until the start of another season for Dallas. They begin things at New York when they play the Giants' first home game for Dallas September 20th against the Commanders. Really appreciative to Bill Jones from CBS Channel 11. Bill, thank you so much for being generous with your time, as you always are for us here at the Sports Animal. Hope you enjoy another great season of Cowboys football.
1: All right, and I'm hoping I enjoy a great season of Oklahoma football as well.
2: Thanks for the time, Bill. We appreciate it.
1: Okay. All right. Thanks.
2: Bill, a big Sooners fan, as we've detailed here in the past during his visits. Matt, don't need to detail this. You're a huge Cowboys fan. As we head into this season, anything that you carry over from the preseason, as much as you can anyway, grain of salt that tells us anything about 2026 for Dallas?
0: Well, just some of those guys that, you know, if they're going to be out there, you want them to show up. And that's the deal with Barham, the linebacker that we were talking about from Michigan. Caleb Downs, I was really looking for.
2: Matt, don't need to detail this. You're a huge Cowboys fan. As we head into this season, anything that you carry over from the preseason, as much as you can anyway, grain of salt that tells us anything about 2026 for Dallas?
0: Well, just some of those guys that, you know, if they're going to be out there, you want them to show up. And that's the deal with Barham, the linebacker that we were talking about from Michigan. Caleb Downs, I was really looking forward to watching him play in the preseason. The problem is, Gideon, the first defensive defensive drive, or whatever you want to phrase that, of the Cowboys preseason, Downs was out there for about six or seven plays and didn't play the rest of the preseason. So the coaches have seen enough out of Caleb Downs to say, yeah, he's going to start. He's going to play a lot for us. I'll be interested to see how they use him. The one receiver, where's number six? Let me look his name up. But he made a couple of really big plays for them. He did earn a spot on the roster. He kind of, stood out a little bit. Camden Brown. Rookie from Georgia. Tailbacks, or two running backs. They did keep Lepke, the fullback. But little surprised that they didn't, keep a third tailback there. With the Cowboys,
2: just the function of the running back has changed so much in the NFL.

0: And not because there's a lot of spread or anything like that. It's just because there are so many more stories of, well, we picked up somebody else and now look at them, you know, and teams think that they can do that. Maybe that's a lot easier said than done, but there are so many examples of that, that I think every team thinks that they can do it.
1: Yeah. I think that, and again, I'm not making Jaden Blue out to be, you know, some incredible player or anything. He hadn't showed that yet. He was somebody last year as a rookie that I don't think really got on the coach's good side early on with maybe some maturity issues. He was inactive for 12 games. By the end of the year, had kind of, you know, worked his way into the on the right side of things with the coaches, and actually, you know, got some work in that you know, season finale at the Giants last year. But he was somebody I thought for sure would make the team, only his second year in the league. So I was a little surprised he didn't make the 53. Again, that's not to say that he couldn't be brought back. It's so hard with the Cowboys in the preseason because they don't play any of their starters. And I do worry about that a little bit. He was inactive for 12 games. By the end of the year, had kind of, you know, worked his way into the on the right side of things with the coaches, and actually, you know, got some work in that you know, season finale at the Giants last year. But he was somebody I thought for sure would make the team, only his second year in the league. So I was a little surprised he didn't make the 53. Again, that's not to say that he couldn't be brought back. It's so hard with the Cowboys in the preseason because they don't play any of their starters. And I do worry about that a little bit. We've seen, and I'm inclined, I don't know this for a fact, but I'm inclined to think that that's a Jerry thing, because that's what the Cowboys have done for a long time now. Multiple different, you know, head coaches. The Cowboys have played virtually none of their starters. I mean, you know, Prescott on down. I mean, it's just something that they have not done. I do worry about that a little bit, Gideon, in week one. There's been years where the Cowboys have come out in week one and not played all that well. There's been some years, Gideon, where they've played like a bad Giants team, or the one year where they played to win the NFC or anything. But I always, as a Cowboys fan, the fact that they don't have any of their starters out there basically the entire preseason, that always worries me a little bit.
0: Yeah, no, I,
1: and I know you never forgive yourself if Prescott gets
0: injured.
1: Sure,
0: of course.
1: I understand
0: that's the line that you have to walk. All right, coming up next, we'll dive in some more college football coming up this weekend. Some of the games to pay attention to. Don't forget, Mark Rogers joins us at 11 o'clock. Gideon Hamilton in for Matt Ravis today, along with Matt Myers. The Drive on the Sports Animal.
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0: Yeah. No, I.
1: And I know you never, forgive yourself if Prescott gets
0: sure,
1: injured.
0: Sure, of course.
1: Yeah, I understand that.
0: That's the line that you have to walk. All right, coming up next, we'll dive in some more college football coming up this weekend. Some of the games to pay attention to. Don't forget, Mark Rogers joins us at 11 o'clock. 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
4: Brett, my buddy was over here watching the game last Sunday, and I watched him hold his phone about 6 inches from his face trying to check his fantasy lineup. Then the score graphic comes up on the TV, and he's squinting at it like it's written in Greek.
5: Oh, I see where this is going. 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
4: 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He blamed the lighting. 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
5: Well, he didn't blame the actual problem. That was me 2 years ago. I remember vividly. I put up with it way longer than I should have. And then I finally went and saw Dr. Bilardo at Advanced Laser and Cataract Center.
4: And now?
5: Now I watch the game like a normal person. I can read my phone. I can read the scoreboard. I can read the menu when we go out after. I don't squint at things anymore. And I'll tell you what I tell all my friends. They don't push you into anything there. Dr. Bilardo and his team set you down.

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2: Brett, my buddy was over here watching the game last Sunday, and I watched him hold his phone about 6 inches from his face, trying to check his fantasy lineup. Then the score graphic comes up on the TV, and he's squinting at it like it's written in Greek.
3: Oh, I see where this is going. He blamed the TV, right?
2: He blamed the TV. 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
13: Brad, quick question. When's the last time you handed a menu back to the waiter and just ordered whatever your wife was having because you couldn't read the thing?
14: Well, Mark, you're talking to the wrong guy. 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Every single time we went out, the print was tiny, the lighting was terrible, my arms weren't long enough.
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14: 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Same thing with my fantasy stats on the phone, same thing as trying to read the scoreboard at the game. I just lived with it.
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14: 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I went to see Dr. Bilardo at Advanced Laser and Cataract Center, and

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0: One of the things that I've been concerned about regarding this conflict is the possibility of sleeper cells or lone wolves activating within our own country. 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
8: Yeah, I think so. I mean, I think that if Oklahoma can't run the ball, I mean, like, very well against UTEP, that bodes very poorly for the Michigan game. So I expect the OU offense to look good. I don't think they're going to show a lot, but it's still last year's lowest yards per game rushing total since 1939. You've got to be better. You got to go out and show you can do it against an inferior opponent. So I do think that until we see it, we

0: I haven't seen it.
1: Yeah.
0: So let's see it.
1: What if they run for 180, 200 yards against UTEP? What I'm saying is, what if they do have a really good, what if they have a really solid rushing performance against UTEP? What does that tell us?
0: What do you call? I'm calling solid 250 or above. In that game, maybe more than that.
1: Okay.
0: I mean, it may need to be 300. So then it just says, okay, stunned.
1: Yeah.
0: And I still think that it's not going to be typical Brent Venables defense where they're dialing up unconventional blitzes and stuff like that. So I don't think they're going to show anything on defense. I think they're going to go out there and try to shut down UTEP on form.
1: Yeah. If UTEP scores two or three times, does that mean anything at all?
0: Not really.
1: Okay.
0: To me, I mean, like, I don't have any concern over the OU defense, and I do think they'll be very vanilla. But if they drive up and down the field on OU, then yeah, that should be concerning.
1: Yeah. Rotations, targets, carries, are any of those informative for the rest of the season? I know it's a good snapshot of what they think about these guys in practice and who's developed.
0: Not really.
1: Okay.
0: To me, I mean, like, I don't have any concern over the OU defense, and I do think they'll be very vanilla. But if they drive up and down the field on OU, then yeah, that should be concerning.
1: Yeah. Rotations, targets, carries, are any of those informative for the rest of the season? I know it's a good snapshot of what they think about these guys in practice and who's developed at least going to be the top guy for right now, and that might last a half. You just never know.
0: Right. I think Xavier Robinson's their best back, so I would expect Xavier Robinson to be the guy that goes out there. Maybe not. We'll see.
1: All right. What about for Oklahoma State? There's probably a lift for the rest of the season. I know it's a good snapshot of what they think about these guys in practice and who's developed at least going to be the top guy for right now, and that might last a half. You just never know.
0: Right. I think Xavier Robinson's their best back, so I would expect Xavier Robinson to be the guy that goes out there. Maybe not. We'll see.
1: All right. What about for Oklahoma State? There's probably a little bit more information that you can gather from game number one with them. But what are some of the scenarios that would have you taking a step back from Oklahoma State hype this year? What would you see in this game that would worry you for the rest of the season if you're an OSU fan?
0: Well, last year they lost this game. Worry me would be if the offense doesn't look very good, but I still think that there's a ton of talent on offense. These guys that were at North Texas have had a ton of success against teams like Tulsa last year. So I think, to me, the biggest concern is what happens on defense, because I do think Tulsa is capable of moving the ball on this OSU defense. We just know nothing about it. I mean, this is the
1: right
0: team with the biggest roster turnover in college football history. The offensive side of the ball, there's a lot of weapons and a lot of playmakers. So it's gone from 11.5 to 14. Tulsa may be able to score enough to keep it close, but I do think the OSU offense is going to put up a bunch of points.
1: I do too. Is there any level of offensive performance, though, to one extreme or the other, that would change the way that you think about Oklahoma State the rest of the season?
0: Fifth in the Big 12, which I do think OSU has aspirations to get to that point.
1: Yeah. What about offensively? What if they put up 70, or what if it's disjointed turnovers, score 24 or something like that?
0: That'd be disappointing. I mean, if they score 24, I think they've got a really good chance to get beat in the game. But you know how turnovers are. I mean, Messemaker did have turnover issues against the better teams on the North Texas mm-hmm. schedule last year. Tulsa wouldn't have been considered one of those. If either of these teams go out and lay an egg on either side of the football, I mean, like, the unit that I'm least concerned about is the Oklahoma defense. That to me has got a bunch of dudes back from what was up there near the top of the conference in the SEC, and a ton of experience and guys that have been in the program. They don't have many transfers. Got one in the two deep, but if either of these teams go out and lay an egg on either side of the football, I mean, like, the unit that I'm least concerned about is the Oklahoma defense. That to me has got a bunch of dudes back from what was up there near the top of the conference in the SEC, and a ton of experience and guys that have been in the program. They don't have many transfers. Got one in the two deep on that side of the ball. So then the Oklahoma State offense would be number two. I mean, these are guys that are studs.
1: What is prep like for this week for these teams, especially when the perception and more likely the reality is that their more important games are? All right, looking forward to our coverage as well this weekend. Begins Friday with everything going on with OU hosting UTEP and then Oklahoma State in Tulsa on Saturday. With Mark today, we're going to talk about some of the football that we saw week zero, so to speak, some of the games from over this weekend that stood out to him, the latest in the NFL. And also we'll get some prep football with Mark as well. You mentioned the depth chart there, Mark. I know you talked about a couple of the things that stood out to you offensively and not some concrete decisions that were made. But, of course, people have been waiting for this moment for a long time. So anything that stands out to you otherwise on the OU depth chart that was released here in the last 15 minutes or so?
0: The depth chart is finally out. Yeah, I mean,
1: stood out to him, the latest in the NFL. And also we'll get some prep football with Mark as well. You mentioned the depth chart there, Mark. I know you talked about a couple of the things that stood out to you offensively and not some concrete decisions that were made. But, of course, people have been waiting for this moment for a long time. So anything that stands out to you otherwise on the OU depth chart that was released here in the last 15 minutes or so?
0: The depth chart is finally out. Yeah, I mean, continue to trade some snaps there. Jake Kruhl had a decent spring game. Freshman from Tennessee. Mm-hmm. Will be interesting. Cole Sullivan is listed as the strong side linebacker, but that's kind of a hybrid. OU's got 12 dudes listed on the depth chart. And so I think that there's a little bit of combination between whether they're going to have Mike linebacker on the field or Cheetah. So I know Sullivan can play multiple positions and has even played some at the Cheetah, but he's not listed as at the depth chart there. Tristan Haynes is a backup cornerback from Carl Albert.
1: Mm-hmm.
0: Jacoby Johnson, Dakota Fields, also backup corner positions. Omarion Robinson is kind of the third safety, and he's had a pretty good fall camp. So that's not really any surprises. The offensive line, I know Noah Best, they've talked about having a chance to go out there. He's listed at the right guard as an or behind Heath Ozeda. But they've got Ryan Foje listed as the center, Eddie Pierre-Louis at the left guard. Parker Livingston at the X position with an or with Elijah Thomas. Trell Harris, Manny Choice at the Z with Trell Harris listed number one, and then Isaiah Zatani at the H.
1: Yeah. What tells you more in when you look at backups? Performance-based in game one, or how early they're in there and how much time that they're getting? Because that's more of a vote of confidence on where they are right now by the coaching staff. So what do you learn more from, the way that they perform in that game or how much they play in the game?
0: Yeah, because I do think some of the backups are guys that haven't played offensively, those guys that are listed at the or.
1: What tells you more in when you look at backups, performance-based in game one, or how early they're in there and how much time that they're getting? Because that's more of a vote of confidence on where they are right now by the coaching staff. So what do you learn more from, the way that they perform in that game or how much they play in the game?
0: Yeah, because I do think some of the backups are guys that haven't played offensively, those guys that are listed at the or.
1: What tells you more in when you look at backups, performance-based in game one, or how early they're in there and how much time that they're getting? Because that's more of a vote of confidence on where they are right now by the coaching staff. So what do you learn more from, the way that they perform in that game or how much they play in the game?
0: Yeah, because I do think some of the backups are guys that haven't played offensively. Those

0: guys that are listed at the Orp.
1: Saw from over the weekend. Get Mark's thoughts on some of the big games there. Gideon Hamilton in for Matt Ravis today, along with Matt Meyer. This is The Drive and the Middle of the Day Show on the Sports Animal.
2: 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And in October, it's the return of OKC Thunder basketball. 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
3: Brett, my buddy was over here watching the game last Sunday, and I watched him hold his phone about 6 inches from his face, trying to check his fantasy lineup. Then the score graphic comes up on the TV, and he's squinting at it like
2: 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The NFL returns to the Sports Animal with Sunday, Monday, and Thursday night football. And in October, it's the return of OKC Thunder basketball. No matter the sport, no matter the game, we truly had it all.
3: Brett, my buddy was over here watching the game last Sunday, and I watched him hold his phone about 6 inches from his face, trying to check his fantasy lineup. Then the score graphic comes up on the TV, and he's squinting at it like
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4: Just past 11:20 on a Monday. Hope you're having a great start to your week. This is The Drive. Well, the middle of the day show, Gideon Hamilton, now joined by Mark Rogers. So, Mark, week zero, so to speak, in the books for college football. And let's go ahead and attack these games one by one. Handful to talk about from this weekend. Let's start with probably one of the more surprising results, not who won, but how they won. And that was Virginia. They looked great against NC State, both offensively and defensively. 34-8 was the final score. I think this was one of their losses from a season ago. Great game between those two. Not this time around. Bo Prabula now playing for Virginia. 9 of 11, 155 yards passing. Also 15 carries, 110 yards on the ground. And NC State, with a quarterback that completed nearly 70% of his passes a year ago, just could not get anything going.

0: From the loop to the birds, Guy Benson.
1: The Chicago Bears might be moving to Indiana. 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
2: It's the business decision. I mean, John Deere, another Illinois company, just moved a huge distribution center just across the border. We got smaller companies moving all the time. Sooner or later, Guy, if your policies are bad, people vote with their feet.
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3: Oh, the early return on Sonny Dykes changing his kind of core offensive philosophy. So I'm really concerned if I'm TCU. Jaden Craig does not look like he's anywhere near in the same universe as Josh Hoover. I mean, you can be mad at Josh Hoover for throwing interceptions, but at least you got a guy that can get it down the field. But Jaden Craig looked like he was more of a Harvard quarterback than a Big 12 quarterback in the game yesterday. They did run it, okay. I mean, yeah. I guess, you know, that's what they want to do. But we don't. This is one of those where I don't know. What is Belichick's defense much, much better in year two? I think it is better. I don't know how much better it is. Did TCU make a little bit of a mistake with this offensive coordinator hire? And will Sonny regret not doing some of the things that he's done throughout his entire career as an offensive coach? I think he's smart enough to adapt to doing some different things. But that was a very disappointing start for TCU, who took 8,000 fans to Ireland.
4: Not what they wanted to see
3: that.
4: After the first few minutes. Matt Meyer leaning one way or the other. We talk about how it's too early.
3: I think it is better. I don't know how much better it is. Did TCU make a little bit of a mistake with this offensive coordinator hire? And will Sonny regret not doing some of the things that he's done throughout his entire career as an offensive coach? I think he's smart enough to adapt to doing some different things, but that was a very disappointing start for TCU, who took 8,000 fans to Ireland.
4: Not what they wanted to see
3: that.
4: After the first few minutes. Matt Meyer leaning one way or the other. We talk about how it's too early
5: to convert those opportunities. Much like we were talking about with the OSU Tulsa game, I would caution anybody to overreact one way or the other. I will say this. I think it's also fair to say TCU did not give me much reason at all for optimism offensively. Now, they did run the ball. I know that's what, you know, Dykes would like to, you know, do more of is be more physical in the run game. I like Mark. I didn't see that one coming at all. But I don't want to just all of a sudden say, "Oh, the OSU Tulsa game." I would caution anybody to overreact one way or the other. I will say this: I think it's also fair to say TCU did not give me much reason at all for optimism offensively. Now they did run the ball. I know that's what, you know, Dykes would like to, you know, do more of is be more physical in the run game. I like Mark. I didn't see that one coming at all. But I don't want to just all of a sudden say, "Oh."
4: Until late in the game. In fact, they didn't score at all in the first half. They had 23 of the 26 in the fourth quarter when USC was cycling through their twos and threes in some cases. Pretty steady performance. Maiava looked good. 42-26, the final score, but game really didn't play out like that, Mark. USC with the win.
3: Yes, but to great delight of most of the people here in Norman, there were no fans at the USC game, and there was a bunch of excuses thrown out about the temperature and all kinds of stuff. So a little bit of an indictment, I think, on the USC fan bases. The team's a 31-point underdog, I think, would be a pretty high ask.
4: Maiava looked good. 42-26, the final score, but game really didn't play out like that, Mark. USC with the win.
3: Yes, but to great delight of most of the people here in Norman, there were no fans at the USC game, and there was a bunch of excuses thrown out about the temperature and all kinds of stuff. So a little bit of an indictment, I think, on the USC fan bases. The team's a 31-point underdog, I think, would be a pretty high ask. A little bit of an indictment, I think, on the USC fan bases. The team's a 31-point underdog, I think, would be a pretty high ask.
4: Get into, I think, game five and beyond for them and who they're going to play after that. We anticipated the Memphis-UNLV game. We thought that might be one of the better games of the day. It was certainly one of the closer games of the day, but UNLV's offense really stalled late in this one. It put up a lot of yards. Jackson Arnold, the former OU quarterback, is there now, 25 of 37, 291 and two scores, no interceptions. He ran 21 times for 54 yards.

0: However, that included a 54-yard run, so he was sacked 6 times in that game. That improvement still has not been made. The problem for UNLV is they couldn't cap any drive whatsoever, 3 of 15 on third down, and then only 2 of 5 on fourth down. So they outgained their opponent but lose to Memphis at home inside Allegiant Stadium this one. Your thoughts on Memphis and UNLV?
1: Well, with OU on bye this week, I think the fan base was, they were locked and loaded and ready to play
0: that game. That improvement still has not been made. The problem for UNLV is they couldn't cap any drive whatsoever, 3 of 15 on third down, and then only 2 of 5 on fourth down. So they outgained their opponent but lose to Memphis at home inside Allegiant Stadium this one. Your thoughts on Memphis and UNLV?
1: Well, with OU on bye this week, I think the fan base was, they were locked and loaded and ready to point out the USC attendance failure. And then they were also ready to chirp at anybody that suggested that Jackson Arnold is finally in an offensive system that can bring out his strengths. So there was a lot of checking on that opinion. I thought he played good. I'd give him a B, mm-hmm. Maybe a high B, B plus. Good game. I watched most all of that one.
0: Yeah.
1: And to me, that, you know, it's not two marquee names, but it is two good Group of Five teams that have aspirations of being in the mix to be the Group of Five team that makes the college football playoff. And I just enjoy college football being back. So yeah. I watched as much as I could watch. So that Jackson Arnold is finally in an offensive system that can bring out his strengths. So there was a lot of checking on that opinion. I thought he played good. I'd give him a B, mm-hmm. Maybe a high B, B plus. Good game. I watched most all of that one.
0: Yeah.
1: And to me, that, you know, it's not two marquee names, but it is two good Group of Five teams that have aspirations of being in the mix to be the Group of Five team that makes the college football playoff. And I just enjoy college football being back. So yeah. I watched as much as I could watch.
2: On point.
0: Now you're talking about the physical embodiment of Elvis.
2: Okay. Yeah, just the look. I don't know.
0: Let me take a look at this guy real quick here.
2: I mean,
1: I'd be honest with you. I didn't spend a lot of time looking at him, but I thought that he passed the test for me from a distance. I didn't parse it real closely. I don't know.
0: Yeah,
1: If
0: I'm in the second level, I'm thinking that he is risen.
1: It could be Elvis.
2: Well, I mean,
1: yeah.
2: If I'm in Sacramento and looking at him, I might have said, I don't know.
0: I've seen worse Elvises.
2: I've seen better.
0: I'm sure you have, from the physical embodiment of.
2: Maybe it was the Dan Mullen effect.
0: The man himself.
2: Maybe Dan Mullen brought him down a peg or two.
0: What's worse, an Elvis that is too skinny or an Elvis that is too bloated, even beyond 76,
2: too
0: 77?
2: Skinny. Too skinny.
0: Okay.
2: Sacramento and looking at him. I might have said, I don't know.
0: I've seen worse Elvises.
2: I've seen better.
0: I'm sure you have, from the physical embodiment of.
2: Maybe it was the Dan Mullen effect.
0: The man himself.
2: Maybe Dan Mullen brought him down a peg or two.
0: What's worse, an Elvis that is too skinny or an Elvis that is too bloated, even beyond 76,
2: too
0: 77?
2: Skinny. Too skinny.
0: Okay.
2: You can't.
0: It's worse, an Elvis that is too skinny or an Elvis that is too bloated, even beyond 76, 77.
2: Too skinny.
0: Okay. All right.
2: You can't.

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1: Heads are exploding in Chicago Bears territory and their fan base. 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
2: Offensive line, yeah, Mike Norvell. Good luck.
3: He's that doesn't look
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9: Three drafts for Schiff as North Carolina goes up tempo. McGill, cut back, touchdown. Jalen McGill waltzes through from 9 yards out, and North Carolina responds.
10: Back courtesy of ESPN, that was one of two touchdowns that were scored in that college football opener. That one for North Carolina that helped them get the victory over TCU. Gideon Hamilton in for Matt Ravis today. Mark Rogers is hosting the middle of the day show before we hand the baton over to Mark. Going to find out a little bit more about this weekend in high school sports, and we'll talk about that coming up in a couple of minutes. Lionel Messi has retired from the Argentinian national team, and I don't think this has been a deal where he's retired 8 times in his career, and this is just the latest one. It's always been hinted at that this would be the time, but apparently this is the day. So Lionel Messi, no more international soccer for Argentina, even though he goes out close to at the top of his game. Really had a wonderful run during the last World Cup here, played in the United States. How about Aaron Donald officially returning to the Rams? I know we all anticipated this, but it is for real now, as Aaron Donald has come out of retirement, Mark Rogers.
11: That's awesome. How good can he be? 2 years off is a long time, but he's, like he said, hey, this team looks like it's going to be a lot of fun to play with. Can come back. He's still young, still in good shape. That defensive front is pretty good. But in the NFL, what you start with is not always what you end with. And so we'll see what the injury situation is like. But if that defense can stay healthy, it's going to be really tough.
10: Over the weekend, Scottie Scheffler won the PGA Tour Championship. He is now a virtual lock to win Player of the Year. I know you were intrigued by that award going into this tournament. Does his performance over the last 4 days totally seal this for the year?
11: It does, right? I mean, it was not a typical year of him winning numerous times or a major this season, but to win the FedEx Cup, win a FedEx Championship, that, and as good as he's been. I mean, if you could just give Scotty 20 putts, throughout the course of the year, it would look a whole lot different. He missed a bunch of easy ones at times that cost him from competing in major tournaments. But yeah, he's to me the player of the year.
10: The latest court case that we have had is a ruling that would strike down any kind of punishment that conferences could give teams for signing ex-NFL players. And this was timely because Jack Pyburn, who's the preseason NFL sack leader, was waived and he might be headed to LSU. So it seemingly changes by the day, Mark, but this is just so people know that this could happen and aren't like, hey, I thought they ruled against that.
11: Yeah, no doubt. We got another court ruling coming up where a judge could change the restraining order that we had. I'm not sure what the proper legal terminology is on it, but so we'll know in a couple of days if those guys play. I do think that the SEC showed how much it does not want to allow pro athletes in by basically telling these schools, you're going to have to give us half of your athletic budget if you do it. I think that LSU should be really careful in wanting to do this. They should be really careful. I mean, even if they get this temporary order, you could go back to a previous order as this works its way throughout the court system and the SEC try to say, hey, look, we told you this. I mean, you're going to get these punishments and these penalties. And so and they're not done yet. Like the college football playoff committee, which is made up of the four Power Four conferences commissioners, are going to say today that if you play a professional football player on your roster, you're going to be barred from participating in the college football playoff. They'll have to have another judge say that that's not fair. But at some point in time, there's going to be a court, I think, that allows these guys to enforce its own rules. And if it doesn't, and it continues to see where these you know, the schools and the conferences lose, I think we'll get to collective bargaining here pretty quick where that will keep them out of the courtroom, that they can enforce their own rules.
10: Let's turn our attention to prep sports, high school football, namely before we talk about the game that you called from over this weekend. What do high school coaches typically tell you about the decision to play in week zero? Is that done out of just practicality and logistics, finding an opponent? Do they prefer to play week zero if they can, or what does it usually come down to?
11: That's a good question. It just gives schedule flexibility. All of the schools in class 6A played this weekend. Some of the smaller schools don't play as frequently in week zero, but you know, you've got 4 weeks to play three non-conference games. And I think that's it's a great situation. I don't know why you have to have such rigid rules when it comes to things that need flexibility, like scheduling. So I don't know if there's a uniformity to it across the state, but other states start early. I mean, Texas and Arkansas, New Mexico, I know played for a week before, week zero. So I think that's what you're looking at, is that just kind of keeping up with what goes on in the other states. And we had a lot of, you know, especially teams from Tulsa playing teams from Arkansas.
10: Right.
11: We had Jinx play South Lake Carroll and all that.
10: Talk to us about the game that you called, because this is a really highly regarded Broken Bow team that took on McAllister in this first week.
11: Yes, I've never been to a game at McAllister at Hook Eels Stadium. It was very cool. Pre-game meal was at Rosanna's. Just did not disappoint. That was excellent. So McAllister, one of the great places to eat if you can go through Krebs. Lavera's Market closed at 6, so didn't get to go in there and pick up some sausage or cheese for Jim. I know that he likes that a lot. McAllister's got a good football team in Class 5A. I think they're a top 10 team. The end of the season, Jeff Craig's schedule pretty tough. I mean, they play Broken Bow throughout the years a lot. They're going to play Muskogee next week, and that'll be a tough game. But, man, I will tell you this. Graydon Howell, the quarterback for Broken Bow, one of the most electric high school players that I have ever seen. He is way, way up there on the list. Now, as far as him being a quarterback, I just don't know that that's his natural position. He threw a really nice spiral deep ball that he connected on a couple of passes with. But his strength is the ability to go from standing still to top speed, which is 47.1 in the quarter, just like that. And he is so elusive. I was talking with my partner Adam Dieselhorst on the game, that it's odd to watch him because the rest of the players on the field look like they've stopped.
10: Yep.
11: Like he's so difficult to contain that the defense is standing while he's moving. He's got great moves. I don't know what kind of position he'll play at OU. I wouldn't limit him though. I mean, like, I think he can be a guy like Percy Harvin, in that role where he can line up at running back, he can line up in the slot, he can line up at wide receiver. But his speed is elite, the elite of the elites. And so, like I said, he's one of the top four or five high school players I've ever seen.
10: Wow. That's somebody certainly worth keeping tabs on then the rest of the year. Anything else in 5A stand out to you? Carl Albert tested by Newcastle, only a 10-point win. Guthrie thought that game might be closer against Tuttle. There were some interesting results in 5A.
11: I thought that game, the Newcastle-Carl Albert game, was the biggest surprise. That one was 20-0, and it was tied late in the game in the fourth quarter. And so Bo Bradshaw was the defensive coordinator at Carl Albert last year, has gone over to Newcastle, and they played Carl Albert statistically almost dead even. So that's Carl Albert is loaded. They've got good players, 54 wins in a row, but Newcastle gave them all they wanted. So I thought that was a really interesting game. I think Tuttle and Newcastle are up this week. That's another good
10: one. Wow.
11: Newcastle hasn't won that game in a long time.
10: Mm-hmm.
11: So we'll see. Tuttle passed their season opening test in flying colors, hammered Guthrie 42-7. So, there are a lot of 4A, 5A matchups with the 4A teams having some success.
10: Yeah. Also, Mustang, a nice win on the road against Choctaw, 27-7 was the final there. Norman North gets the better crosstown rival. Norman, UConn with a pretty easy win over Putnam City. Pirates kind of decimated by some key graduations from a season ago. Bishop McGinnis looked really, really good against PC North. 66-19 was the final score there. And I definitely want to get your thoughts on the Moore War and, of course, the biggest game of the weekend, and that was Bixby and Owosso. This one went down to the wire. Bixby ends up hanging on against the Rams.
11: Yeah, Matt, I was saying he's about to bury the lead. Is that 65 zip Moore over Westmore?
2: I thought Moore would win. I did not see it getting out of hand like that.
10: That even had the Ultimate Lions fan showing some mercy in that one.
2: Yeah,
11: Moore's good.
2: I hated to see it get that big, you know. I mean, I know plenty of people over at Westmore. I hope they do well. So I was surprised it got out of hand that much.
11: Moore is good. I don't think they're the best team on this side of the state, but they're in contention for it. I think Westmore and Southmore are really down. They've been hit by transfers, a lot of the roster sizes are kind of small, and so those two teams got outscored. What was it, 116 to zip, Westmore and Southmore, opening week. So they'll struggle this year, and both in 6A Division I. That's going to be really tough because they're going to play some games that they're going to just be completely and totally outmatched in. The Mustang Choctaw game, great for them. And it's more Choctaw this week. So another test, Choctaw's kind of scheduled up and from 6A2 to 6A1. I think they'll be better as the season goes along, and I think they're going to be a contender in the 6A Division II class, but I think that Mustang's the best team on this side of the state. They're loaded. Obama Bell, who is a move-in from Putnam City West, had a good game for them, but they've got move-ins from all over this year to kind of bolster that team. And last year they were young on the offensive line. This year they're not as young on the offensive line. They've got a little bit more experience, and so I think that this is a team. I mean, I've got them ranked ahead of Union. I think they're right there with Jinx. We saw what Jinx did on Thursday night playing South Lake Carroll well. And I think that we'll see if Mustang can make that jump into the BA, Owosso, and Bixby class.
10: What'd you think about the Bixby Owosso game? Because that was back and forth. That was really exciting. Maybe not the last time those two teams play each other this year.
11: Well, I picked Owosso to win the game, and I had Owosso as a preseason number one. And I'd said at the time when I made the pick that it felt disrespectful to pick against Bixby, for what they've done. And so, yeah, that was a bad pick by me. It was close. I mean, Owosso had the lead in the game. It was kind of back and forth. Kamian Compton-Niro, another one of the top recruits in the country in his class. He's a junior. Had a good game for Owosso. I thought that he would be a little bit of a difference maker. But Q Butcher, Bixby's quarterback, that had a big competition for that with a lot of different players having a shot to win the job. He scored 4 touchdowns in the game. So that was good for Bixby. And they are loaded. They have more kids that are continuing to pick up offers and young players. They had a freshman that made a big play defensively in the game for them that is expected to be an outstanding player going forward. So Lauren Montgomery's program continues to roll, and that was a good win for them. That's the 9th time the two teams have played in 5 years. I would not be surprised if there's a 10th one coming in the playoffs.
10: Mark, always appreciate your insights when it comes to high school sports. What do we have on deck for the middle of the day show today?
11: Well, we're going to preview the week for what's coming up in college football. I mean, can't wait for the Oklahoma and Oklahoma State openers to get here. And I don't know, we're going to try some cooling off exercises with the temperatures predicted to be in the hundreds all week. So I think everybody out there is just completely sick of this.
10: All right, Mark, thanks again for the time. Big thanks to Bill Jones, CBS Channel 11, for joining us earlier on The Drive. And huge thanks to Matt Meyer. Don't go anywhere. Middle of the day show coming up on the Sports Animal.
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12: Every sport has a championship game. 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
33: Middle of the Day Show on a Gundy Monday, but that will have to wait until tomorrow. Kale, hopefully we'll check in with him at some point in time during the show today. But it is football week, the first official football week of the season with Oklahoma, Oklahoma State, Tulsa all opening up this weekend. The Sooners on what will be a very, very hot Friday night against UTEP. J-Mo is in studio. We're going to talk to you today. We're going to answer your phone calls and your texts, 405-900-9957. That's how you get into the show. The text line brought to you by Johnny's Charcoal Broiler. And the phone line brought to you by Lucky Star Casino. J-Mo, what's up?
34: Mark, and I heard you were very interested in lots of callers asking you today about the U.S. Open, which started yesterday in New York City at the Arthur Ashe Stadium. Oh, we're full tennis, full steam ahead with tennis major season.
33: I watched some of the tennis last night. That was... I mean, what time did the Venus Williams match end? At 1 o'clock here? Or it was a little after that, right? I mean, that was crazy that they were playing that late into the night. And poor Djokovic looked like he was going to die out in the court. Man, he didn't look good. I don't know what's going on with him, but that was disappointing to see him struggle in the long, long, long winning streak of first rounds of majors came to an end. So.
34: He got a little emotional down the stretch, Mark.
33: Yeah, I mean, he was hurting. It's understandable. So, a couple other notes for the show. We are having a little technical difficulty with some forms of the app. And so, yeah, I mean, we the text line is like, hey, we're just getting commercials looped in the entire time. So anyway, we're working on that. Hopefully we'll get that fixed. So
34: I'm on it. And Lord knows I know all about technology. I will make it right, Mark. I promise.
33: Now, yeah, the I understand. A lot of people complaining about that. Sorry. That's usually the way that I listen to it when I'm at home, is the same way. So it was doing the same stuff. What'd you think of the first weekend of football?
34: Oh, man. Start to finish. Now, the TCU-North Carolina game, I have to say, I was like watching a little baseball. I was like, you know, why can't I get going for this? I'm just not getting going. And you know what? The game wasn't that great. Great win for North Carolina. I don't think a 20-some-odd point game is really going to do it for me that too much. But I tell you what, after that, oh, the fireworks were flying, Mark. You had the Stanford Cardinal and the Rainbow Warrior going at it, and it was a back-and-forth game. You and I both thought that one might go another way for a second. Stanford comes back, a little scooping score down the stretch. And how about those Memphis Tigers taking it on the road in Allegiant Stadium, taking it to Dan Mullen? They ran out with Elvis. We know who Elvis cheers for now, Mark. Elvis is a Memphis Tiger. And Elvis is now not going to lead out teams. He's going to be led by those two big defensive tackles that Memphis got because those guys were on a mission.
33: Technically, Memphis is not Elvis's hometown, but it is very close to Elvis's hometown. So I wasn't saying that to you, but I was just saying it in a sense of that it was a bold move for Las Vegas to try to claim Elvis against Memphis. I don't know if they even thought about it, but Elvis probably had a pretty good seat watching from above for the game, and he might not have liked seeing his image for the Las Vegas side of it. But definitely more of a – when Matt and Gideon were talking about, do you have the bigger Elvis? I mean, as a representation, do you go to early Elvis, like movie star, young Elvis? The Vegas portion of Elvis was definitely towards the latter, and he was definitely dressed like Vegas Elvis. So, yes, UNLV, Jackson Arnold lose that game, and there were some good games later on in the day. There were some intriguing results. I thought that Florida State against New Mexico State was kind of curious watching Florida State to see if they were going to put away what was expected to be an inferior opponent, but New Mexico State kind of hung with them throughout that game. For whatever reason, that game in Ireland always seems to be low scoring. Now, it looked early like we were going to have some offensive fireworks. It was 10-10, and both teams had kind of gone up and down the field, but North Carolina just shut down TCU from scoring. The Horned Frogs did move the ball, and especially move the ball on the ground, but they kind of shot themselves on the foot in crucial situations. And I mean, the results are mixed for me. I mean, I think North Carolina is better than I thought, better than I gave them credit for. I think TCU still has a way to go in implementing this new offense. And their schedule isn't easy. They get some tough games early on, and they play the better teams in the Big 12. So Sonny Dykes is going to have to be patient, and they'll have to put the ball in the end zone if they want to win quite a few of those. But I thought that the games did get better as the day went along, for sure.
34: Mark, is that first game meaningful, the Ireland game? Is that meaningful one way or another, or is it just still too soon to tell one way or another?
33: It's too soon to tell. What would you consider the ceiling for North Carolina to be this year?
34: Yeah, that's a great question. I really have no idea. I mean, you play in the ACC. I don't even know what their schedule is, and my magazine's behind me. I guess I could look it up real quick. But, like, I don't know if they play Miami this season. I don't know.
33: No Miami.
34: No. Do they play Clemson, Notre Dame?
33: Clemson, Notre Dame, Duke, Virginia, NC State, I think Syracuse. It's not the easiest. They don't play Miami, but they play pretty much everybody else.
34: Well, if you're formidable, I mean, then you can compete with these teams. But, like, the other teams are also presumably formidable. You would imagine that the ACC, although top-heavy, will at least be competitive with itself. So, like, you play NC State, that's a big rivalry game. That's a classic throw the records out spot. So I don't know if I can predict one way or another. Like, it's like, oh, North Carolina's going to get killed by NC State. But I don't know. I guess it was nice to see North Carolina be competitive in the first game and not just kind of come out there and be a giant laughing stock. I mean, I know that we've had some fun with Bill Belichick, and his personal situation is ridiculous. But, I mean, it is nice that they're not out there making fools of themselves, I suppose.
33: Yeah, we'll know. I mean, was it lackluster from TCU or just that much more impressive? I think just judging on the results, the defense for North Carolina is better. I think their offense is very average. I mean, you're not going to win a bunch of games 15-10. So they need better on offense. TCU needs to take advantage. But there were some crucial mistakes in that game. They could have flipped either way. I mean, any time a game is decided by less than a touchdown, you're going to point back to a bunch of mistakes that were made and how things could have been done a little bit better than what they were. But the UNLV-Memphis game was good. I mean, it had local storylines to it with Jackson Arnold starting for UNLV. I gave him a B, probably a B+. I mean, again, my expectations aren't super high for him at this school, but I thought that he played well. I had a buddy of mine say, nope, 3-for-15 on third downs, that's not a good performance. That's a C- type performance. But he threw a couple of touchdowns. He didn't throw any picks, which is big, but there were some situations in the game where they just did not convert in key spots.
34: They were very complimentary of him on the broadcast.
33: Yeah. I mean, I thought that you could do a lot worse. I mean, if your expectation of him is as a five-star coming out of high school that at some point in time it's just going to click and he's going to turn into an NFL quarterback, then I think you're judging that way too high. But I think that there's a chance for a little bit of a brighter future there, too. But Virginia had the performance of the weekend. I don't know how many people care about Virginia playing NC State. But NC State, middle of the road, maybe the upper tier team in that league, and Virginia smoked them. Total dominance in game control. 57. They ran 68 offensive plays. 57 of them were rushes. And I thought Bo Pribula was really good at quarterback for them.
34: Oh, ground and pound. So you think they might be at the top of the ACC, or you think, again, all of these might be a bit too soon to tell one way or another how good or bad a team is going to be?
33: I don't know that Virginia is at the top of the league, that they were in the championship game a year ago. Miami was in the national championship game, so I think that they're the team to beat. So,
34: did these games inform you one way or another of how you might wager moving forward? Like, for me, I'll filibuster while I give you maybe time to think of a ridiculous question such as that. The USC Trojans playing San Jose State. I got to tell you, watching that San Jose State team play, didn't look the best against USC, but didn't look terrible either. I'm starting to think I might have to lay them with one game under their belt this week at Eastern Michigan. I think they might be a team to back going forward.
33: Eastern Michigan did win this week, their opener. So the two teams that played in week zero are going to play again this week. I've got no idea whether or not to bet on San Jose State, but I do know that they moved the ball better than I expected them to against USC's defense in the first half. Didn't result in any points in the first half, but they did have some drives, and they did end up having a decent amount of first downs in the game. I think USC kind of lost interest, mirroring their fan base who didn't show up for the game in the second half, and they weren't trying to put up a lot of points on offense. I think they were just trying to get up there. Jordan Maiva looked good. So that one, 42-26, don't to me discount USC in that game just because they went out and handled their business. I don't think we can make the assumption that USC is not going to be good this year because that was the result of their opener. I do think, though, it's, again, there's too much evidence in the past that every year, even when you're going back to Oklahoma, you're trying to look at Lincoln Riley's defense and go, this is the year. We got a new defensive coordinator. Gary Patterson is in. I mean, it worked the same way at OU. Got a new defensive coordinator. It's the Speed D. It's Alex Grinch. We got Rob Ryan. We've got whoever. De'Anton Lynn was pretty good as the DC there, I thought. Now he's at Penn State. At least showed some improvement over what they'd had in some previous seasons, but not the type of defense I think they're going to need with their schedule to put Lincoln Riley in the college football playoff.
34: I didn't watch the fourth quarter of that game, but presumably based on the way the score ended up, they probably were filling some guys in there down the stretch, like you said, right?
33: Yeah, they let a bunch of different people out there, so it wasn't
2: these opening games, really, you're going to be very, very cautious of overreacting to 1 week. Do not assume that because a team played poorly in week one, that they'll play very poorly again in week two. I'm worried about the Florida State offensive line. Definitely worried about their pass defense, but they play SMU this week. That's a big game. I would expect Florida State to be much better. I would expect them to bounce back. Don't just think, okay, well, Florida State's garbage. They were pretty fortunate to pull away from Mexico State and win the game the way that they did, that they're going to be bad this week. So, I don't know. Those can be kind of dangerous assumptions.
34: So, are you telling me, Mark, that I have to pump the brakes on picking the University of Memphis to be a Group of Five nominee for the college football playoff? Is that what you're telling me?
2: I thought they were good. That was a really good win. And when Group of Five, that's a marquee game. When you're playing that Group of Five game, that's marquee. Go on the road to Vegas, yeah. Beat Dan Mullen's team. It's really good. I am not here to slow your enthusiasm on the Memphis Tigers. I'm not here to do that at all.
34: I don't really know how enthusiastic I am, to be honest. But the defense looked good, though. I mean, generally, when you look at some of these Group of Five teams, they're oftentimes offensive-centric. You know, it's like the quarterback makes news or whatever. This team was very much, at least in week zero, was very much defensive-centric. No nonsense. I like this. I like Charles Huff, man. I didn't really know a lot about him. He's good at Marshall. Everyone remembers them beating Notre Dame. And then if you look at 2 years ago, Southern Miss's record, the last year, they obviously made drastic improvements as well. This guy seems to be a no-nonsense guy. He could be headed places in the coaching ranks.
2: The big non-rivalry game between two teams close in proximity, Arkansas State and Memphis, coming up on Saturday. Then they go to Boise State. They've got Navy on the schedule. A little bit later on in the year, they got to go to Tulane. So those are the two toughest conference games on the road, I would say, at Tulane and at Navy. So, hey, man, they'll be favorite. They're going to be favorite in most of them. Probably not favorite at Boise State. Saturday,
34: yeah,
2: September
34: not.
2: The 12th.
34: How about that for a non-conference schedule, though? I mean, going to UNLV, which people were saying before the season, very much could be the Group of Five representative. You go to Boise State, another team people are touting as the Group of Five representative. And then you have in your conference Navy, another team that is touted to be a possible Group of Five representative. So a gauntlet schedule if you're in the Group of Five. I kind of like that, though. I kind of like those teams treating it as their own little... I guess power conference, you know what I mean? It's like the way the Big Ten team would schedule an SEC team. I guess not a lot of teams do that, but you know what I mean? They're definitely trying to build their resume to be the Group of Five nominee.
2: Boise State has Oregon this week. Boise State's first ever game in the Pac-12 against a team that is synonymous with the Pac-12, but not in the Pac-12, Oregon. They're in the Big Ten. This would be very difficult to explain to somebody that woke up from a 20-year nap of what's happening in the world right now. Boise State's in the Pac-12. Wow. Not really. 25-point underdog for the Broncos against the Ducks. All right, anything is on the table for you to discuss with us. The texts are coming in, 405-900-9957. I think we have the iHeart streaming service fixed, so you're good to go if you're listening over the stream. We got Major League Baseball to discuss. Pete Crow Armstrong going deep last night, even though the Cubs continue to lose series. I'm not sure what's going on with that. We got some high school football we can discuss. So if you went to a game in week zero, I've got my own thoughts about the game that I attended and called, and there's some really good ones coming up this week. And, of course, OU and OSU opening the season. The OU depth chart is out. Went over that in hour number one of the show, but we'll continue to discuss. Not a lot of surprises, really, on the OU depth chart. But we'll continue to deal with that. Kale is on his way back from Arizona. He got a little drive going on. And so we'll talk to him next. We'll get his thoughts on the opening weekend in college football and much more. Keep it locked in right here on the Middle of the Day Show. Stay tuned.
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2: All right, welcome back. It is the middle of the day show. Gundy Monday will be moved to Tuesday, but we do have Kale, who is on the road. You're driving a U-Haul. What? How many feet trailer is on that thing?
12: It's a 26-footer. It's a big one.
2: That is a big one. Man, you got to plan your lane changes.
12: I'm not going to go from Arizona to Phoenix, Oklahoma City, and drive a little one. So, I'm moving some stuff back for some family that's moved back in this direction, and they all know that I like to drive and gives them a chance to save a few $1,000s. So, I'm getting close. I'm about 200 miles out. I drove from Phoenix to Albuquerque last night and went up to Flagstaff and, you know, made a right-hand turn and went to Albuquerque. Beautiful, beautiful country out there. I got out of the truck to get some gas. It was about 65 degrees at about 6 o'clock at night. I thought that was pretty nice. But a lot of wind turbines and some cornfields out here. And well, I tell you what, you can't sneak up on nobody out here. I can see in about 20-mile direction all the way around me.
2: Wow. Yeah, I can't even imagine what it feels like to be 60 degrees someplace. Holy cow, that had to feel great.
12: It was really, really good. What's going on? What are you guys talking about this morning? Big games this week? Games this weekend?
2: Well, it hasn't been focused on the big games coming up this weekend as much as, and I'm not sure, I think Oklahoma State has a big game. OU, not as sure about a big game, but what did you think about the games that we had this past weekend?
12: You know, USC kind of did what I expected them to do versus San Jose State. Quarterback looked really good. Of course, San Jose State's not very good. They gave up a bunch of points in the fourth quarter. They pretty much dominated that game. I think the people that were betting on USC were probably a little bit upset.

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1: I'm someone who took January 6, 2021 very seriously. I was horrified by it. I was infuriated by it. I put most of the blame on Donald Trump. But here we have, in Minneapolis, local authorities refusing to cooperate with the feds on immigration enforcement. It has a tinge, and again, I'm not trying to say this lightly, a tinge of insurrection to it.
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2: Blow somebody out. Now, there is some concern when you don't play good versus a team that you should play well or blow out. If you don't play well offensively or defensively versus a team, that's more of a concern. And that is possibly the reason to react. But I wouldn't overreact for anybody that beats anybody really, really bad. I thought the best game was the Memphis. J-Mo's Fighting Tigers from Memphis versus UNLV. I know it. J-Mo's giving it up for himself. He's probably got his Tigers jersey on today. But I really like, again, those two teams were very, what I thought, evenly matched. I thought Memphis had a little bit more juice on offense. And obviously a much stronger and powerful defense in the second half. In the fourth quarter, Memphis defensive line just took that game over and dominated. They just ran through the offensive line for UNLV. Jackson Arnold had no time to sit back there and throw the ball late in the fourth quarter. And, boy, what a good win. What, two good football teams, two solid football teams, better than solid, but really good win for Coach Huff there at Memphis in the first week there in Allegiant Field.
3: What do you think of Jackson Arnold?
2: Jackson Arnold, but maybe a little bit better. He had solid numbers and did not throw any interceptions. Jackson can run good. I think they went up against a team that was just better than them, especially in the second half. The first half, they were very solid in what they were able to do. I kind of lost a little bit of faith to some of the play calling. I think there just wasn't enough design of some third down concepts in the second half. I think the UNLV's got an offensive coordinator that came from Ohio State, Corey Dennis. But I was really, J-Mo, man, I was really, really impressed with Memphis and their offense. I kind of looked up their offensive coordinator, looked at his background. He's from back east, hopped around a few places. They kind of got some old-style Baylor in them, get up to the line of scrimmage and kind of see what they're doing, spread people out across the field, have some easy, simple run game, and spread people out and do some throwing. Or you hand it off depending on how many people's in the box, how many people's out of the box, and then have some RPOs. I'd like that Memphis quarterback. I just kind of felt like Jackson's Jackson. I mean, he's a good player. I think he's a really good, solid player. You wonder how he could be with a surrounded by a really good team, an offensive line that could really run the ball, a team that could protect him. How much better could he get? I just still have that slight question mark on him moving forward.
3: Did you watch any of Virginia? I thought they looked really good.
2: I did. But boy, that was a shock that they got after NC State. The quarterback from Virginia came, Provilla from, Provilla from Missouri?
3: Yeah.
2: That transferred from there. Again, he had some guys running wide open, and they looked really, really good. They were really good last year at Virginia, had a really good run last year. I thought they lost a few players, but it looks like they've kind of retained some offensive line. Apparently, it's one of the teams that has some of the most starts in college football, which always helps. So, good win for Virginia as well.
3: Yeah, they ran the ball 57 times in that game. And they completely took out, I mean, the

0: offense, I think, has been solid, and Pribula looked good after being banged up last year. So the other side of it was that their defense really kept NC State from doing anything. I mean, their quarterback a year ago was a good player. He completed 70% of his passes, but NC State's offense couldn't get anything going. So it's Dave Duren might be in a little bit of trouble because their NC State defense is not really shown up, and Virginia didn't even have to go to the interesting stuff in their playbook to win that game easy.
1: And Mark, as we talked a little bit about OU, if you can control the line of scrimmage and run the ball and can control the clock and your defense is playing good, it becomes a simple game. It becomes a simple game. And, you know, I know OU fans are excited to see what to look forward to. I would not expect anything but a thrashing this weekend or Friday night. I wouldn't overextend any way possible with this. But, I mean, they should go out. They should run for, I don't know, close to 250 yards, Mark. I mean, 225 plus, they should run the ball Friday night. If they come out and only run the ball for 130 yards, 140 yards, 150 yards, and they run it a bunch, that's a concern. But I don't think that's going to happen. I think they're going to run the ball well. But if you can run it, man, you can control it, and it just kind of makes things easier and simpler for everybody. It takes stress off the quarterback, the play caller, as well as you got that defense on that side, which we know OU's going to have that defense. That defense is going to be there every Saturday.
0: Yeah, I would think we see some long, sustained drives in that game. I don't expect it to be, you know, an up-tempo game, maybe a series to kind of put some stuff on tape for Michigan to look at. But I think they'll run it, control the game. As far as, you know, will they win by 42 or what that looks like, I don't think that we'll see UTEP score many points, because I do think that Brent takes pride in putting shutouts on the board and getting the most out of his defense, and I think that he's developed depth there. But we will see a lot of new faces on the defensive side of the ball, of guys that we haven't really seen a lot of that I think have a chance to be in the rotation. Anyone stand out to you? I know the depth chart was released today. Don't know how much you've had a chance to look at it, but any of those guys that I think will be in the rotation that that you're excited to see?
1: I have not seen it, Mark. I have not had a chance to pull it up. I'm trying to stay between the lines.
0: Let me give you some names here of guys that I think. Here's some guys. I mean, secondary, Omarion Robinson, Tristan Haynes, who I think is going to be at the mix at the cornerback position out of Carl Albert. Defensive line, Bishop Thomas, Trent Wilson, Nigel Smith.
1: Those are backups, right?
0: Yeah, those are the backups. Trent,
1: those are backups. Yeah. So the start 11 that they throw out there, they've got about, I think they've got about 15 or 16 players that they feel that they can play with at any time against anybody in the country on any given down in any situation. Some of the names that you're talking about, those are guys that are going to have to step up that we haven't seen, you know, that were either younger or you know, guys that came in the transfer portal. Those are guys that's really going to help this defense. Again, I think you can stack this defense up against the starting 11 last year. But last year, in my opinion, they had more depth, and that's you're going to need that throughout the course of the season just because of the gauntlet in the teams that you're playing, and as physical as the Southeastern Conference run is, and plus you throw in a Michigan in there in week two. So that's going to be the difference of how really, really good and special this defense can be. But I think the starting 11 is going to be as good as anybody.
0: Yeah, you're right on the money there with the 16 guys. I mean, I think after that, you're going to look, and it'll be fun to watch these guys that haven't had a chance to get a whole lot of time out there in the field and see, you know, see what they can do. So, yeah, that'll be good.
1: I heard you a little bit. I know you went and called that game Friday night in the McAllister broken bow. you were talking a little bit about that broken bow. The quarterback, who's just a phenomenal athlete. You think he's the real deal. I mean, all publications and everything you read about, it sounds like he is. But, I mean, you hear that a bunch in the recruiting world and on social media, but you saw him in person. What did you think of him?
0: He's one of the best high school players I've ever seen. He was not out there against, you know, lesser competition. I mean, McAllister's got a good team. They've got some recruitable athletes out there. And then it was just – he was – the rest of the game was standing still around him. I mean, he has that kind of speed. I mean, he has that kind of elusiveness where any kind of open space, he's making guys miss. Or he's just making guys kind of stop. And he can start and stop at a different level than most anyone I've ever seen. I mean, his high-end speed, his track speed is a quarter of a mile at 47.1 as a junior. You know, people that run track usually reduce their time by a second every year. They get older, sometimes even a little faster than that. So if you're talking about him running a sub-47 quarter, that's one of the best times ever in Oklahoma high school. He's not really a quarterback. He's just – he can throw it. He's got a good arm. Not a guy that's going to break down spots. But I think that OU could use him as kind of a hybrid position, Percy Harvin, Reggie Bush type spot where you see him and get the ball to him in different positions because he's that good. He's that worthy of having the ball in his hands. And I don't think he's an every-down tailback. I think he would be misusing him if you lined him at wide receiver because he needs the ball in his hands.
1: Yeah, they're going to have a special package for him. He won't play quarterback, but he'll be that skill guy with the special package to get the ball in his hand. Like you said, I wonder if there's any thought of making him or you think he is so electric that he needs to be a guy that touches the ball. I mean, you know what I'm saying? I mean, he could go over and probably be a lead corner, be one of the top corners in the country. It seems like OU's been doing a pretty good job of getting some of the best corners out of high school. But what it sounds like is they need to find a way to get the ball in his hand. So, well, that's good. I'm glad that you saw that, because regardless of who you play, if a guy has it and he has that speed, it doesn't matter if you're playing a great team or a slow team. You will stand out and look so much different than everybody else, and that's what it sounds like. So,
0: he had 9 carries for 241 yards rushing. Like it would be, I mean, he's going to drop back to throw a pass, and the field breaks down a little bit, and he just runs 75 yards, where everybody on the field had a chance to get him.
1: Right.
0: So yeah, he's pretty good. Pretty good.
1: So it did look like you, me, or J-Mo running around with the ball in hand, is what you're saying.
0: It looked like maybe I was out there on defense, but I know that the players were better than that. But no, he was an impressive guy. He really was. All right. Well, hey, I know that Wednesday you're going to have your pigskin report. We'll preview the opponents, and we'll also have the play-by-play voices on for our UTEP and Tulsa, so people can get a little bit better idea of what they're looking at when those teams show up on Friday and Saturday. So, but any thoughts on the OSU game?
1: No, just excited. I'm actually going to it. Got some work there, but just exciting to see those guys. You know, I expect them to put up some points. It'll be interesting. You know, I don't even know what the line is. What the 14. I mean, I would, you know, depending on how well Tulsa's defense, it could probably be a 31-20 game, 31-24 game, 37-21 game, 24 game, somewhere around there. What's the over under?
0: 59.5.
1: Okay. Yeah. Well, we'll see. It'll be a good game. Again, you go out the first game, and you want to execute. You want to play well. You want to run the ball well. You want to take care of it. Pre-snap penalties, bust. You want to limit that stuff and just see guys play incredibly hard. You know, that's what you want to come out of the first week with after this season. So, looking forward to Saturday. Sooners all Friday night. I'll be out at Johnny's tomorrow on Brenton Road from 11 to the middle of the day show.
0: Sweet. All right, the original. Okay, very good. We'll get into it all next week. Have a safe trip the rest of the way. You're almost home.
1: All right. See you later.
0: All right. Kale driving back from Arizona. We will return with more. Take a quick time out here. Continue to send the texts and the phone calls, 405-900-9957. 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
0: Excuse me. Welcome back. Middle of the day show on a Monday. Kale will be in with us tomorrow. We'll get everything cranked up the rest of the week. Let's talk a little baseball here. J-Mo, your play on Seattle Mariners take has not worked very well since that suggestion.
16: I don't think it could have gone worse, Mark. I don't think it is possible for it to have gone worse than it did since I said that.
0: They have lost four in a row, a team that's much better at home than what they are on the road. But, yeah, they did not have a very good weekend.
16: Well, like, we factored in that they might not fare well against Toronto or coming up here starting today against the Red Sox, but you can't get swept. Like, we need one game. If we're going to take care of business in the, what, this? It's the seven games against the A's and seven games against the Angels. You can't get swept in these other series. So, that was a bad one. How about Max Scherzer yesterday? So he's nine strikeouts away from being ninth on the all-time list. I think, who was it passing? Goose Gossage or something like that? I don't remember who it was. Passing somebody. He was nine strikeouts away. So what'd he do? He goes out there seven innings, one hit, 10 strikeouts. A ridiculous game from Max Scherzer.
0: And he had been awful this year.
16: Awful! It's crazy! Yeah.
0: So that wasn't an expected result. But no, I'm not trying to pick on you. I was with you. I thought the Mariners might make a little bit of a push, especially after the three home run game from Cal Raleigh, but it doesn't look like that's the case. But yeah, they are the only team in that division, I think, that played both the Angels and the A's at the end of the season, and those are the two worst teams of baseball.
16: 14 games against
0: that are
16: them.
0: I'm not named the Colorado Rockies. So yeah, they go 12-2. In those games, then, yeah, that's one way to win the division because it's not going to take a whole lot.
16: It's an interesting division though right now though with the way the Astros played against the Mets in New York this past weekend. The Rangers won yesterday in Milwaukee against the Brewers. So there's two teams that are at least fighting for it, and the Mariners maybe not so much right now.
0: Yeah, the Astros won series against both the Yankees and the Mets. But, man, their schedule is hard. So here's what they got the rest of the way. They got four against the White Sox, three against the Diamondbacks, three at Philly, three at Tampa, three at home against Kansas City, three against Atlanta, and then two at Seattle before they close out the season with four against the A's. So they may need those four against the A's. Last night... No. Go ahead. What were you going to say?
16: The Astros. I mean, like, if you look at the Astros, they haven't been super healthy in their lineup, which has hurt them a lot, and they certainly haven't been super healthy in their pitching rotation, which has hurt them. But their pitching rotation still isn't very good. But you look at this lineup, and you know Jeremy Peña and Yordan Alvarez, Isak Paredes, and Altuve. Christian Walker hits fifth, for goodness sakes. They've got I mean, just mashers. Cam Smith is what, like 21 years old, hitting in the 8 hole for them, and he can mash the ball. They've got an incredible lineup. If they just had any formidable pitching whatsoever, they'd be in business.
0: Yeah, Hunter Brown has been back now for about 3 weeks, maybe a little bit longer than that. He can help them, but you're right. Their pitching based on injuries has been really bad. The Astros are in first place in that division by 2 games. They have a run differential of minus 43. That's how bad that division is. Is those teams have not fared well against the rest of baseball. San Diego Padres, put it this way, the Pittsburgh Pirates have a run differential of plus 26. That's like 70 runs difference. And the Pirates are 67 and 71 between the Astros and Pittsburgh. The Braves are hot. 7 wins in a row for the Braves, coming off the sweep of the Dodgers. The Braves usually are very good in the regular season, not as good in the postseason. I did hear Buster Olney say that there are 6 teams in the National League better than the best team in the American League. I think that's pretty disrespectful to the Rays, who are really good. They're just the Rays. So I think there's low expectations about Tampa, who's going to hit up and down the lineup. They're going to take good at-bats. They're going to have good pitching. They're going to have a good bullpen. And I think that they should fare well in any postseason series that they're in. But every year when we do the baseball show and make the picks, the American League, everyone picks the Yankees, Boston, Toronto, Baltimore. No one ever picks the Rays. And more often than not, they are absolutely right there in the middle of the race.
16: With 4 of the teams perhaps making the playoffs. I mean, either Baltimore or Toronto very well could get in that last wild card spot, and then you would have 4 teams from the AL East, Mark, making the Major League Baseball playoffs.
0: Baltimore is on this long road trip. They really need to make some hay here. I mean, they go from Oakland from Sacramento to Colorado, where they get the Rockies. So, yeah, they have a chance to kind of throw themselves into the wild card race. But I do think that, I don't know, would I favor Atlanta, Philly, Milwaukee, Chicago, and LA against Tampa in the World Series? Probably. I don't know if I would go as far to say that the Rays wouldn't beat the Diamondbacks or the Padres. I would definitely favor Tampa there. So I couldn't go 6, but I could go 5 in the National League.
16: How would they fare for you in terms of your prognostication of the American League? Let's just say the AL East to start out. Who would you have the most confidence in making a run towards the World Series in the AL East? Because I'm not sure the Rays would be at the top of my list.
0: Well, the Yankees, with Aaron Judge back, it's just a different team.
16: And Giancarlo, if he gets back. Don't forget Giancarlo coming back. He's got a new approach, Mark. He's a new batter.
0: The pitching staff, if healthy, that matters. I mean, Schlittler, Cole, Fried would be big. Their bullpen is pretty good. If they're healthy, postseason baseball, you're asking me to go with a team that's just is going to kind of swing for the fences no matter what the new approach is from Giancarlo or not. I mean, he could say it, but we got to see it against a team like the Rays that are going to play fundamental baseball, pitching, defense, do the right things. Just not as much fanfare, not as much payroll, but they do everything right. So curious of that.
16: Can I get you excited about any other team in the American League, or do you think your most, optimistic prognostication would be for AL East teams? Like, what can I get you excited about the White Sox or potentially the Guardians? Can I get you excited about Houston or Texas? Can I get you excited about either of those 4 teams making a run towards the World Series, or are all of your eyes are strictly on the AL East, you think?
0: The only thing that excites me about the Astros is Jordan Alvarez and his pursuit of the MVP. I mean, on a team like that, that's fantastic. I mean, he continues to do everything that he needs to do in the American League to be a contender for that. In the Central, both Cleveland and the White Sox are interesting, but I don't like them to win a series against Boston, New York, or Tampa. I mean, a turnaround season for Chicago has been off the charts good.
16: 31-37 on the road I'm seeing right now for the White Sox, which I did not realize until I'm presented with all these stats in front of me. I don't even know how many times I've looked at the standings in this detail, but it just kind of struck me right now. I'm looking at this. 31-37 on the road for the White Sox. That can't fare well in the playoffs. That cannot be a good sign for playoff baseball.
0: I think that they're just a little bit a year ahead of schedule. I wouldn't be shocked if Cleveland didn't catch them. I wouldn't be shocked. If Cleveland, they've won 8 out of the last 10. I mean, the Guardians are going to, if they get in, they've got the best nice young mix of pitching and offense. So, but I do think, I mean, I would give you the rest of the field in the American League if you gave me the Rays, Yankees, and Red Sox.
16: As would I.
0: I mean, I think that probably goes without saying. That's not some kind of great manifestation. All right, we're out of here for this hour. We'll come back. We got a lot more. There is some news going on in the college football world from the legal aspect. College football, especially in the SEC, uniting as one against the LSU Tigers. So I'd love to hear people's thoughts on that. I mean, you look at this, is Lane Kiffin just doing what anybody else would do? Is he that big of a bad guy in this case? If at OU, you're trying to win, you're trying to beat Texas, you're trying to pass them, you're trying to win the first national championship since 2000. It has been over 25 years since OU's won a national championship. That is a long, long time by blue blood standards. I mean, you start getting to the point where, I mean, you drop a little bit in your stature if you're not winning a national championship at some point. Are you taking those guys? If they want to come to Norman, are you taking them? Or is this Lane Kiffin trying to game the system? Because I think everybody, when you break it down and you say, hey, we do feel for those kids that are cut by a pro team, that everybody else now gets 5 years to play five, and those guys got four to play four, just happened that the ruling was this year, would you accept them in Norman? You have to answer that first before you really want to get all over Lane. But I think that college football, the sport, is lining up to be pretty passionately against what LSU is trying to do. So send your thoughts there on the text line at 405-900-9957. That's the Johnny's Charcoal Broiler text line. Kale will be there tomorrow. And you can also fire up the phones at 405-900-9957 on the Lucky Star studio line. Another hour to go here in the middle of the day show. Stay tuned.
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0: All right, welcome back. Thanks for all the participation in the show today. Texts coming in and phone calls are welcome. Get it going. It's football week. There's no excuse for standing by idly, which it appears that the SEC schools are not standing by idly as this pro football players returning to college makes its way through the court system trying to find judges that are sympathetic to one side or the other. Currently, judges sympathetic to the cause of the players returning to play right now holds the final judgment. But there's still more opportunity coming up. But what is certain is the rest of the SEC is standing fairly united against LSU. They had a vote last week. Unanimous vote, 16 for 16. That decided, okay, we are going to, as a league, say we do not want players that have been on pro football rosters to return to the league. Then they had another vote that was not quite unanimous. It was 15 to nothing with LSU abstaining from vote. this was for the penalties, very severe penalties. Coaches suspended half the year. Athletic department revenues, budgets, forfeited half of that. And everybody agreed, hey, this is going to be good for the conference. Then a court struck that down and said, nope, you can't arbitrarily punish those guys. That's not your call. But the SEC is not, they're not giving up there. Ross Dellinger is reporting right now. It said SEC school executives are exploring extreme measures to address LSU's plans to add former pro players, including boycotting competition, sanctioning the school with probation or expulsion, and filing a federal legal challenge, sources tell Yahoo Sports. That is pretty serious talk. We're kicking LSU out. LSU has been part of the SEC forever and ever and ever and ever. And if there's an SEC school, LSU is one of, if we're playing Family Feud, they say name an SEC school, LSU is getting named really early with a lot of numbers. So are they, is this just, again, can they coerce LSU by all of the saber rattling, the potential to punish them retroactively, even if they get a favorable court ruling that allows these guys to play? The ruling's going to come out of Louisiana, by the way. That doesn't necessarily mean it's going to go in favor of LSU, but, I mean, it is in a friendly venue. Just to not do it, stand down. Everybody thinks that this is the wrong idea, or will LSU push it and say, yeah, we're going to do it anyway. Courts tell us we can. What do you think, J-Mo?
5: Well, I just think it's very exciting to see LSU vote in favor of punishing LSU, but also try and simultaneously reverse the decision about LSU. It's all a very he said, she said, will they or won't they, LSU on LSU crime going on here, it looks like, right?
0: If I'm LSU, I think you're not there to champion these kids' causes. I mean, like I said, it's a complicated situation. If you break it down, and those guys, they're the first class that can't play 5 years of football, it's because it's 2022, that they're not retroactively able to join, nobody else is going to take them. I don't know. It does stink for those players. But now, today, I think that they're going to be sanctioned. And we'll see if the court can hold this up, is that if you play these guys, you're going to be ineligible from the college football playoff. I mean, it's a long season, man. I don't know. LSU could play these guys and still not make the college football playoff.
5: So that would... what's the dynamic here, though, Mark? Like, is the LSU top brass, like the president or chancellor, whatever they're called, and then the athletic director, are they not pleased with what Lane Kiffin is doing, or are they complicit in what Lane Kiffin is doing? Because, like, they voted unanimously with everybody else, but somehow I know Lane Kiffin isn't filing lawsuits, so, like, who is in favor of LSU and who is in favor of what the SEC is saying? Because it seems like there's a lot of mixed messages going on there.
0: Well, the mixed message was that LSU did not want to have to hold its feet to the fire of being punished. If we agree that we shouldn't do this, but we have these guys committed, and one of them played there at LSU last year, Jack Pyburn, if the court says they can play, then we'll play them, but we don't want to agree that we should be punished. Like, if you agree, and that's the abstain vote there, that they abstain from voting on what the penalties would be if a school played these guys. So I get, yeah, LSU wants them to play. And I think the second vote came from the higher power. Remember, the governor of LSU got involved in the coaching search and the buyout. He had all of that, you know, all of those things to say, right? That maybe he got involved in the vote where they abstained. But, hey, that doesn't keep these other SEC teams from meeting and say, we're going to do this to you, we're going to do that to you. But, again, I don't know. Text line has been kind of quiet on this. Maybe people are so fed up with all of this, and it's difficult to I mean, understand what's going on at any moment where 1 minute they're eligible, 1 minute they're ineligible. Now it swings back this way, now it swings back that way.
5: I like the idea of just going from court to court and one court overruling the other court that then overrules another court that then overrules another court. And then it's March and we don't care anymore.
0: Right. Yeah. Let's get Jansen on the line. What's up, Jansen?
6: Hey, guys. This could all just kind of be going away. I mean, is this going to be the only year that they have to worry about dealing with this, the guy coming back from pros?
0: No. It could be a different kind of scenario. Like, the class of 2022 did not have the opportunity to play 5 for 5. These guys that we're talking about played 4 years of eligibility in 4 years. So, but in the future, a guy could test the waters for the NFL draft, come out, say, after his third year in college when they're allowed to enter the draft. If he doesn't make the roster in the NFL, could petition to come back and play in college football because technically he still has 2 more years of eligibility. So that's where extend into the future.
6: So my question on that is, and this could probably do nothing for folks like Lane Kiffin or anybody that wants to bring these guys in. Does it do anything to how they're able to recruit to bring in kids for, you know, the freshman class and then also the transfer portals? And just want to get your thoughts on that, what that would do to their legacy possibly. Take out there. Thanks.
0: Yeah, well, it does affect. I mean, if LSU is going to, I mean, you have to have, you've got a mandated roster limit and number of guys on your roster. If LSU is going to make eligible 3 players that had participated that weren't on the roster, they're going to have to kick 3 players off. Man, if you're a college player and you can leave after 3 seasons and go take a chance at making a pro team, but yet you know that you've got the safety net of coming back and playing another year in college because of this ruling, I think a lot of people are going to do it. So it will stop one aspect of the class of 22, which is a unique situation, but it won't stop future players from potentially working out through NFL and then coming back and playing another year of college football.
5: Which is already kind of what they do in the NBA, although it's different because you don't play on a roster at that point. You go to, like, you can sign with an agent, although nowadays college kids have agents, so throw that one out the window. You can declare for the draft. You can go work out with teams. You can go to the combine and then bring yourself back. But you aren't physically on a roster or even an early preseason roster or something like that. Summer league roster, that is.
0: So outside the vacuum of this one deal, like if you look at it, I would be for, in college basketball, if a kid just says, okay, hey, I'm going to the pros, he doesn't make it, then why not be able to come back and play in college and participate to have a chance to, you know, potentially better himself? And I think that's why judges are ruling in favor of these guys, is it gives them an opportunity. Not arbitrarily denied an opportunity. But I promise you, in the big picture, the more decisions that we have that go against what everyone in the sport wants, in this case, the sport has decided, from the 15 teams in the SEC to everybody else in college football, hey, we don't want guys that have left the sport and had a chance to try out for the pros. We don't want them coming back. And if this ruling continues to go against them, the one way to keep these situations out of going from judge to judge, and lawyers are smart, they file some of these petitions for restraining orders and stuff where they know they're going to get a fairly favorable ruling, that you get to collective bargaining. That's the one way to eliminate lawsuits all the time. Because if labor and management agree these are the rules, then you can't just go to court.
5: Yeah, but
0: so I think that's where we're headed if it continues to go this way.
5: But we can't even agree on who management is. Like, who's management? You know? Because, like, if the NCAA were to pass a rule saying you can't do this, they would just sue them. You know? So it's like, who would be the management in that case? Would Greg Sankey in the Southeastern Conference be management? Would
0: Mark Emmert
5: still
0: why.
5: In charge? I don't know.
0: But NCAA is over. I mean, they are over so many different things. I mean, NCAA as a group, they manage Division III football. They manage lacrosse. They manage all of this. If the SEC wants to make rules just for the sports that are played in the SEC, that's where the collective bargaining will be, to me. It's at that level. You have the power brokers in college football. They're the ones that the television entities, ESPN, Fox, NBC, all of those are paying the big money to. So that's what fans want to consume.
5: So
0: Big Ten.
5: So the labor. Sorry to interrupt, Mark. But just to kind of clarify. Good. But the players' union would be, there would be a million players' union, not a million, but let's just say for the Power Four, there'd be four labor unions. One of them would be an SEC player union, then a Big Ten player union, and a Big 12 player union, and an ACC player union. Is that's kind of like what you're laying out here, right? So it's like smaller.
0: That's what
5: groups.
0: I'm saying. And if you have agreements in those conferences, you can have, I think, an overriding agreement that all four conference commissioners, as they're doing today, they're showing some solidarity that they're going to say, you play these guys and we're not going to let you in the playoff. If the labor, the players, agree to a certain set of rules, then those are going to be binding. It'll be hard to get overturned in court when they have equal representation. That's how those contracts are enforceable in Major League Baseball, antitrust. Major League Baseball and other sports that have those that just say, all right, we're going to let you guys determine your own rules, and we're going to go on down the road.
5: Another reason why I think we're getting towards
0: that pretty quick.
5: I think one reason this is so interesting in football versus like basketball, like it doesn't pique my interest in basketball because you can spare me with like the, well, they're better in themselves by going back to college. There's like a million leagues in every country in the world that you can go play in professionally and work your way to the NBA. If you want to continue to work towards that, like there's other vessels to be played professionally. Football really doesn't have that. So like if you don't make it to the NFL, it seems like this is your best argument to say, you've got to give me a chance to earn a living by coming back here and playing college football. Because it's not like I can go play NFL Europe or something like that. Those avenues don't exist the way they do in other sports leagues.
0: Right. True. Good point. And that's why judges, for the most part, and I would agree with the judges in this, is that you are forcing someone from in a market in where they could earn quite a bit of money, and you're just telling them you can't do it because these are the rules that we believe in. That's why they've had some success. But you know, the players are gonna have to give right now. The players are winning everything to the point where it's somewhat skewed unfair towards the players. Hey. Right now, a college football quarterback can earn an unlimited amount of money. And in the case of Darian Mensa last year, Miami bought him out of a $6 million deal at Duke and paid him $6 million more. If this was a professional sport, the ownership would want him to be putting some caps on what these college football players are earning. And at some point in time, they're going to need to, or everybody's going to go broke.
5: Wouldn't that be something to see, though, everybody go broke? That would be a sight to behold, everybody going broke, though.
0: Well, again, if everybody's tired of this, they don't really understand the nuance of it, which I don't even understand the nuance of it. I mean, somebody that is a lawyer can explain more of this to me, I'm sure, in a better way. I try to keep tabs on it. But that today and this week, as we go towards Saturday night's game at LSU, if you just want the dramatic aspect of it is the SEC is floating stuff out there basically like, we're going to kick LSU out of the league. If LSU goes forward with this, no matter what, we'll get them in the end. They may win this battle, but we're going to win the war. That we're going to hold their feet to the fire. They're not going to be able to play in the college football playoff. And, yes, the expulsion word is being thrown out there to reporters. Love it. That's high drama. We're getting rid of LSU and the SEC over this. Good stuff. I mean, I don't know. If you're tired of it, I don't know how you can't get on board with that. Like, we had a great cliffhanger in Big Brother last night.
5: Oh, man, did we
0: ever. That was some good drama. But this is absolutely some high drama going on in the world of the SEC this week. Is LSU, will they dare play those guys, knowing that they're going to face some punishment down the road potentially, even though the courts are saying that they can't be punished? Are they going to try it? Can't wait to see. Meanwhile, last year, LSU and Clemson, that was projected to be a clash of epic proportion, two superstar teams, two Death Valley enter, one Death Valley leaves. I thought Clemson might get them last year. Clemson had a lofty preseason ranking. Cade Klubnik was the Heisman Trophy favorite. LSU goes in there and wins. Immediately you think, man, Brian Kelly's got it rolling. This is the LSU. That is a season-defining win. Nope, it wasn't. So you can always make overreactions in week one. There was not an overreaction to Clemson's poor performance because they didn't do well the rest of the season. But this year we got the rematch of that game at LSU. Those are two good programs for week one. Nobody cares other than whether or not you're going to have these pros play for LSU. That's one of the better games of the weekend, but I haven't seen anybody really go, oh, can't wait for that game.
5: Oh.
0: See what's going to happen.
5: You weren't watching the first 10 minutes of Get Up this morning. I don't know if it was first 10 minutes. Maybe it was SportsCenter, actually. You weren't watching ESPN in the wee hours of the morning, Mark, to hear that. I forget the fella's name, but Clemson named a starting quarterback, and there's high expectations for this fella, whatever his name is.
0: Yeah, and he is a transfer, but I have no idea if he's going to be good. No idea. But it's Lane Kiffin's first game at LSU. I kind of think LSU is a little overvalued. Now, if they add three dudes that were trying to get on a pro roster and get to play, that probably changes things a little bit for LSU because I do like their quarterback. And I know that it's an athletic roster. But, I mean, the Dabo Swinney leaving Clemson opens up a really interesting world of what-ifs. I don't think Brent Venables would leave to go to Clemson. I think this contract restructuring or the extension and the raise is probably designed to keep him from leaving and making it expensive on other schools to buy him out, but I can't be sure. Everybody talks about, oh, Brent's got a lake house in South Carolina. Haven't ever asked him about his lake house. I'm sure it's spectacular. But if the Clemson job opens up, is somebody going to take a chance on Dabo Swinney, or is he just widely considered too old for the game, not adaptable?
5: I mean, how good can that job be? It can't be only that Dabo is not looking to retain his roster with money or get transfers with money. There must not be a giant pot of money at Clemson, right? Or is that stupid of me to say that?
0: No, I don't think it's stupid at all. I don't know what the pot of money is. I mean, like, their facilities has always been good. It's a football crazy state. South Carolina, you know, has a great attendance. They're certainly not the West Coast USC when it comes to filling the stands. They show up. But I think the success that Clemson had, and again, they were the best when Brent got there, that you find it's a great part of the country to recruit defensive linemen. Now, I'm sitting here during the break looking at, you know, the rotational players for OU that are going to be in there on the defensive line. One is a kid that's been in the program for a few years. The other is a kid that played at Georgia State last year. Those guys certainly are not going to be Grayson Holton and R. Mason Thomas. Different position for R. Mason Thomas. But, I mean, Grayson Holton, Dominic Williams, two defensive tackles. That's a big drop-off. So Clemson has the ability to recruit great defensive tackles. It's what made them good from Christian Wilkins to Leonard Williams. I mean, all the way throughout. The players that they had when they were on that dominant run, and when you get good defensive tackles, they had a pretty good run at quarterback. Not great, but good. So that program is interesting to me. I think the fans' expectation is we're going to be back to a certain degree, and if you want to be back, going to LSU and winning to even that series up would be a good place to start. Okay, text, we got a bunch of them, so we appreciate that. We're going to check in with them. Thanks for the phone call, Jansen. Always love to hear your takes. We will return with more, continue to talk about this. We can get into games this weekend and much, much more here on the Middle of the Day Show. Stay tuned.
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0: Big shout out to Dr. Martin Lopez, impact player of the game. Let's go with Bo Pribula. He was the best college football player in week zero. Virginia quarterback, sneaky good win for them to beat NC State. As they, I think last year we could all say without a doubt that Miami was the best team in the ACC, but through a tiebreaker, they didn't make the ACC championship game. Virginia made it. They lost, but Virginia was pretty good last year. Looks like they're going to have a pretty good football team this year. Former Clemson offensive coordinator Tony Elliott. Looked like he had a pretty good offense coordinated on Saturday afternoon. Not anything too complicated. We're just going to run the ball right at you. And again, one of the players on that Virginia offensive line started his career out at Oklahoma State, Monroe Mills. Played a little bit for OSU, for Missouri, before transferring and ended up after a couple other stops at Virginia. Fifth-year starter, Mikhail Boley at left tackle for Virginia. McLean Thomas, sixth-year starter at right tackle. Drake Metcalf, seventh-year player. Monroe Mills, seventh-year player. Noah Josie, sixth-year player. Ridiculous.
1: Yeah, didn't I hear when someone was talking about Oklahoma State? Virginia's the most experienced roster in the country, right?
0: They've had the most returning snaps.
1: Okay, that's what it is.
0: Yeah, over the course of their career. So that's the way that you go. Danny wants to know, if you don't mind, is Graydon Howell as fast as Kyler Murray? I live in Broken Bow. I promise you, you can't hardly see the kid run. He's that fast. Don't know exactly what he runs, but he is a man in a boy's world with what it looks like to me. Yeah, I'd say he's very similar to Kyler Murray. 40 time. I'm sure that there's plenty of those out there. His explosiveness is very fast to me. That would show up in the 40. The farther he runs, the faster he is. 21 and change, 200-meter guy. Again, 40, low 47 quarter guy. I'm sure he's probably circled the track once before in under 47 seconds. So, yeah, he's that kind of fast. That kind of fast. And some of those plays where he breaks into the open field from the quarterback position kind of is reminiscent of the Kyler Murray Texas run where he just, takes off, touchdown. Nobody on the field can catch him. All right, this news with this stuff that we've been talking about just continues to go, something happens even during the break. Jack Pyburn, who was the LSU player that was cut, that led the NFL preseason in sacks, he got let go by the Bucs, but he has been claimed on waivers by the Chiefs. This is according to Adam Schefter. So that means he's told LSU, hey, I'm going to see how this thing goes with the Chiefs. I am not going to put in a claim for 5-for-5 eligibility to play at LSU. So there goes one. Maybe this kind of takes care of itself for LSU. The universe is going to handle it for them, and these guys are going to have NFL contracts and aren't going to be not going to put LSU in jeopardy of all these serious suspensions and punishments that we could have.
1: You're going to see Will Levis?
0: Expulsion from the SEC.
1: Will Levis sign with a college team here, Mark?
0: There would be a few college teams that he might help, but they would have to have a really bad quarterback situation. Will Levis, not part of the class of 22, or is he?
1: I don't think so. It was just my way of saying that Will Levis got cut, and I know a lot of teams need quarterbacks, so I thought we'd throw Will Levis into the conversation.
0: How about Jalen Daniels as a free agent making the Tampa Bay Bucs as their backup quarterback to Baker Mayfield?
1: Yeah, that one's crazy. That one's because he was he's undrafted free agent and beat out. Who were the other two guys he beat out? I'm on it.
0: Well, I love them at Kansas. I mean, when he was in there, he made them good. They were really good on offense, but he always had injuries to battle. But that's pretty cool situation for him to sign with a team that he could make. I mean, a lot of guys, you sign as a free agent deal and you're not drafted in the NFL, you could bounce around and you're just not in the right situation where you are in camp. But that was That was good for him.
1: It looks like it was just Jake Browning they cut. So he was already third string. So I guess it was him and Jake Browning fighting for that last spot.
0: And then it was an odd move on cutdown day yesterday that the Dolphins, they cut down to having only one quarterback on their active roster in Malik Willis. Then made a trade for one of the guys that was in camp in Green Bay. But Dolphins, they have, with all of that dead cap space, it's a rough time to be a Dolphins fan.
1: Well, let me ask you this, Mark. Do we need to take a step back and maybe compliment the Pittsburgh Steelers on keeping four quarterbacks? I think they're keeping as many as they can so that they can maybe finagle trades down the wire here. Be like, oh, you need a quarterback? We've got quarterbacks. Oh, Malik Willis is hurt, and you have nowhere else to go? We got your guy right here. All it's going to cost you is X, Y, and Z.
0: Professional backup, as you mentioned, Jake Browning, on the open market. But the Browns have four quarterbacks. They kept three on the roster and put Dylan Gabriel on IR.
1: That's a whole different situation. That's a whole different can of worms. We don't know if either of these guys can be successful. That one, you really don't know. The Steelers at least have Aaron Rodgers, and then isn't Mason Rudolph back there as the backup? What do you need, 3 and 4? You got yep. Mason Rudolph. How about that?
0: Mason Rudolph's been a very good backup. Been a very, very good backup. The NFL put Josh Jacobs on the commissioner's exempt list. I think he was arrested and charged, I think was finally formally charged this past week with two misdemeanors. There was no felony charge attached to Josh Jacobs' domestic violence incident. I have not seen the video of the incident, but the people that have seen the video have told me that it is really bad. So I'm not sure what that means for Josh Jacobs and when he could potentially return to a football field. I think the NFL is going to hit him with some kind of suspension, and it's probably 6 to 8 games, I would think. That's going to be pretty rough if you have him on a fantasy league, because by the time he spends 8 games suspended, it'll probably take 2 weeks for him to get back into, because he can't be a part of the team in any way. He's going to have to keep himself in shape doing football-type stuff, so...
1: And this comes right after Micah Parsons was ruled out for like the first 3 weeks of the season, right?
0: Yep. The Green Bay Packers schedule is pretty easy early. So it benefits them if they're without those guys. And I don't know, again, I'm just speculating on what the suspension would be for Josh Jacobs. But that running back situation in Green Bay is just wide open. I mean, they just handed the ball to him over and over and over again. J-Mo, do you want to say we could see a pretty significant NFL upset when Green Bay goes to face the Jets in week 2?
1: Oh, man, I've been wanting to get back on. So I don't know if you heard last week, Jim offered me to take the Jets' win total was 5.5. And Jim, out of his immense kindness, offered me the chance to bet with him and take the Jets over 4.5. And I was a little bit gun-shy at the time. But I tell you what, with time to think about it, Mark, I wish I would have taken it. I'm telling you right now, I want that over 4.5 so bad. The more time goes by, within parentheses, before they play a game, is very crucial to this. I am so hyped about the Jets. I mean, Geno out there throwing it around. Now, Breece Hall's injury concern is certainly a concern. But all this pressure on Jordan Love we got going on, we got a defensive head coach in New York. He's focused on the defense because now we got Mr. Brains, Frank Reich, running the offense. Mark, I think you might see an upset in week 2 when the Green Bay Packers head to New York, or I guess New Jersey, to play the Jets.
0: They could have 4 wins by the day after Halloween. At the Titans, winnable game. Green Bay on the 20th. I don't think they're going to go to Detroit or Chicago and win. They have the Browns coming to New York in week 5. Winnable. Dolphins at home, winnable. Raiders at home, winnable. 1, 2, 3, 4, 5, 4 winnables in the first 8 weeks of the season.
1: How about that, man?
0: After that, it gets tougher. At Chiefs, Bills, at Chargers, that's a tough stretch for the Jets. At Dolphins, winnable. At Cardinals, winnable. Vikings at home, winnable. I mean, the Jets were in games last year. Didn't they win? Jim's asking me if I'm drunk. There's a lot of other bad teams in the NFL.
1: That's what it is. Is like when it comes down to it, like it's very. I think it's very difficult to predict who's going to be cataclysmically awful in the NFL. I think you're probably safest saying most of these teams are going to be middle of the road. You know, obviously there's some teams that are going to be terrible, but like, I don't know, man. I for some reason I'm optimistic in the Jets. I don't know why, and I it's not like I've got like a whole lot of reasons as to why. I cannot rattle off who their starting defensive backs are. I think I can name one linebacker. And I don't even know his name. It's the kid that was drafted out of Texas Tech. You know, but I'm optimistic. What can I say? I read all the beat writers and they're optimistic, Mark. That's what I should say. I'm not optimistic. They're optimistic. And I'm just following suit right behind them. I'm on the train.
0: The end of the season last year when Brady Cook took over at quarterback was an epic disaster. This usually doesn't happen in the NFL. Teams don't get beat this bad. They lost to the Dolphins by 24, the Jags by 28, the Saints by 23, the Patriots by 32, and the Bills by 27. But like you said, Geno Smith is the quarterback of this team now. We know that Geno's going to throw interceptions. We also know that Geno can throw for yards. They're better than the Dolphins. Their win total is higher than the Dolphins.
1: Yeah, agreed. Agreed.
0: They play him twice. I mean, there's some games in there last year. They had that crazy game against Tampa where they kept blocking the field goals. Almost beat the Broncos.
1: Well, it's hard to win on the road in the NFL. It's hard to win on the road in the NFL. Teams that are better than them, or we would consider right now especially to be better than them, there's a chance you drop those games when you play on the road. You know, divisional games. I mean, even teams that are better than them in their division, it's tough to win division games on the road. And so when I'm betting on the NFL looking forward, I really, even though I it's not like I'm sitting here thinking the Jets are going to make the playoffs or make any kind of run towards the AFC Championship or the Super Bowl, but I do think they can be formidable enough to be worth watching for a fan week in and week out. And maybe hit that over 4.5.
0: Yeah, 5 wins. Different. 5 wins is different than just making the playoff.
1: That's right.
0: All right, we got to take a break. We'll come back. We'll continue to get into some things. And yes, Jim will announce the team that he's pulling for this year. I'm still skeptical that he's going to be all in on pulling for a team, but we did raise a lot of money for Rob's Ranch. It's a good situation. Stay tuned. More in the middle of the day show coming up next.
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0: I don't know about a hungry heart, but I do have a hungry stomach. Right now, I had a chance to eat before the show today, so that'll be taking place shortly afterwards. Thank you, J-Mo. We had a question on the text line that I thought was a good and relevant one. It was, this might have been addressed, but why in the world did OU move their game to Friday night to be on SEC Network Plus? I could see them doing it if they were going to be on the big ESPN. Well, here I think are the reasons. OU has one game every year that's going to be on ESPN Plus, and that helps sell subscriptions for the SEC Network Plus. I'm sure there's plenty of good content on there. We've got the SEC Network. The rest of the games are going to be on ESPN, SEC Network, and they've already laid out that schedule where it's, most of the games going forward the rest of the year are night games, with the exception of the A&M game in Norman is going to be 11 o'clock kickoff. I think two reasons they did it, because it's going to be a little cooler, 7 o'clock start, later than the typical 6 o'clock start. By the time it's halftime, 8:30 or so, I mean, it should just be getting under microwave-type conditions. I mean, it's going to be hot. Would be hotter if it was a 2:30 game. Can't play at 11 on Friday, so 7 o'clock. And then I think it gives them an extra day for Michigan. That's just you're looking at these are people that are so paranoid and want to be so detail-oriented that you just get an extra day of film, maybe an extra day of rest before you go up against Michigan. So those are the two reasons that were told to me. I don't know if that makes a lot of sense. So
1: makes sense to me, Mark. Speaking of paranoia in college sports, I don't know if
0: Dan just said the game is SEC Plus! ! That is exactly what we said. What?
1: That's right.
0: What are we missing?
1: He nailed it.
0: SEC Network Plus.
1: Nailed it.
0: Okay, I don't know. He's like we made a mistake. I don't know.
1: Speaking of
0: They play one game a year. We're gonna play one game a year on SEC Network Plus.
1: They all have to do that, right? That's part of the contract or whatever, like you said.
0: Yeah, it is. Mm-hmm. That's correct.
1: Speaking of paranoia in college sports, I found a new version of paranoia this weekend because, as you know, Mark, I was all in on the University of Memphis Tigers in their big game with UNLV. And I learned from some local sources, some sources that are on the beat for the local newspaper publication in Memphis, Tennessee, that Coach Huff does not allow his coordinators to talk to the media after the first practice of the season. So I guess in the past, the local beat writer, he had written up, like, talked to the defensive coordinator on Thursday and the offensive coordinator on Friday and done a little deep dive on the defense that week or the offense that week or their opponent or whatever. And Charles Huff said, no talking to reporters anymore. Nobody on my staff. Everything goes through me. That's a new level of paranoia for college sports programs.
0: I guess, most of the time, if I know, say I know somebody personally that's a coordinator someplace, it's hard to get them on without clearance from the head coach. You know what I'm saying? So
1: totally.
0: But that doesn't mean that they can't talk to a beat writer, right? Like if you're walking from, you can't even walk up to him and go, hey, what are you thinking here? Or just, somewhat off the record. I don't know. Yeah, that's pretty. What did he also say? He also said that he did not believe in ice cream trucks at practice.
1: That's right.
0: That it was serious business.
1: Uh-huh.
0: I have a hard time with that. If it's hot and an ice cream truck rolls through practice and everybody gets to have some kind of a bomb pop or, who knows what, how is that bad for anybody? I mean, you can have your fun and have your football.
1: No ice cream.
0: So he seems like he's pretty serious.
1: No ice cream, no music, Mark.
0: I know, yeah.
1: I like the no music thing. I hate when I'm coaching college practices and the coach turns on music for the first 20 minutes of practice. Like, I can't stand it. Drives me nuts. Let's practice. We're here to practice. Let's practice. Let's get out of here.
0: I'm probably pro music, but...
1: I'm anti-fun, anyway, Mark. That's the stance I take.
0: Yeah, that's terrible. I like fun. I really like fun. Get a text here that'll end the show. Quit calling the guys who didn't make NFL rosters former NFL players. If you never made a regular season roster, you're not a former NFL player.
1: Wow.
0: So media is spinning this. Yeah, you're in a camp. You've been under a contract.
1: I'll tell you what,
0: I can guarantee you that colleges disagree with you, 580.
1: I tell you what, Mark, if I was in training camp for an NFL team, you bet you I'd be telling everybody that I know that I'm playing the NFL. I guarantee I would.
0: Which makes you like two steps better than that guy in San Francisco that fooled all those poor women.
1: Yeah, that's sad. Apparently, you know,
0: told him he played the NFL.
1: The internet's been doing.
0: Yeah, if you went to camp, you could say you went to the NFL.
1: That's right.
0: All right, J-Mo, I might or might not be telling you the truth if I said I wish I could stay for another hour. But we've got Jim coming in next. So you will take it the rest of the way. I'll see you tomorrow. Kale will be with us from Johnny's. Keep it locked in here on your leader in sports, 98.1 WWLS, the Sports Animal.
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19: Good afternoon, everybody, and welcome to the Afternoon Sports Beat on this hot Monday. I'm Jim Traver, your host. Going to be with you until 6 o'clock talking sports. And we're here today at the wonderful Rob's Ranch. And we are on live right now. What is this? Is this yours? Jeremy? Say it again. Right. Okay, so we're going Facebook Live right now on Rob's Ranch. So if you're on Facebook, you might want to get on there because I'm here with my family, I guess. We got some great people down here from Rob's Ranch, and they're all standing here with me. And we have five hats lined up. We've got the Chiefs. We've got the Cowboys. We've got the Texans. We've got the Packers. And we've got the Tampa Bay Bucks. Those were the five teams with the leaders in money. And, of course, I told you all that if the Dallas Cowboys get $10,000, I would become a Cowboy fan. And guess what? Ladies and gentlemen, the Cowboys, I'm putting the Cowboy hat on. No Cowboys. It's the Tampa Bay Buccaneers, ladies and gentlemen. The Tampa Bay Buccaneers. Thank you very much. Me and Baker Mayfield are going to be getting after it. So that's wonderful. Thank you, fellas. Appreciate it very much for standing in. Good to see all you guys. Jeremy, thank you very much. It's going to be hard to cheer for Baker, but at least he's a nice born-again Christian now, so that helps me a little bit. Thank you, fellas. Appreciate y'all coming out. If you're watching on Facebook Live, sure was a wonderful service. Big boy, how are you, my man? Big George. I mean, not George. I always talk about George with you. I'm sorry, man. I'm going to be giving you a call, by the way, brother. I promise you. Anyway. Yep. See ya. See ya, Jeremy. All right. Got Jeremy staying. All right. Anyway, J-Mo, there it is, big boy. I'm going to be cheering for the Tampa Bay Bucks this year.
1: That's a good one right there. I did a lot of Now, it goes against, unfortunately, it goes against your divisional sweetheart in the Saints that I know you're excited about this
19: That's
1: year.
19: That's right. I know. It's going to be hard for me because I'm picking the Saints to win that division. But you know what? I cheered for the Steelers in years that I didn't pick the Steelers to win the division.
1: Right.
19: So, you know. And I got to tell you something. A couple things happened since I've been in the air that just absolutely proved to me how clueless the Steelers have become. They are becoming one of the worst, sorry, Steeler fans, this is true. They're becoming one of the worst organizations in the NFL. Did you see who they traded away? Another first-round pick. Did you see that?
1: Yeah. I did.
19: The Johnson kid from Iowa, who they drafted a couple years ago. He stinks. They could have gotten Scataboo. They get rid of him. They trade the big fella, Broderick Jones, who was a bum, another first-round pick. I mean, this team is a joke. And then, of course, when you're striving to be the best that you can and people don't think you're good, you know how you solve it? You keep four quarterbacks. That's beautiful, isn't it? What an absolute joke the Steelers are. I'm telling you, man, I'm almost happy I'm not cheering for them this year. Now, disclaimer, I will always love the Steelers, and I will tell you this. I'm going to be similar to Al, I think. I'd like to see them lose every game so maybe they can get a quarterback. But they're not going to. They got some talent, but they're going to be right there in the middle, you know, 8-9, 9-8, 10-7, and they'll have no chance to win a daggone playoff game. But anyway, I will be cheering on Tampa. I will watch all their games. And you know who's going to be really, really happy?
1: Who's that?
19: Is my accountant. He is Tampa Bay. What is he? Buck Chuck the Buck. He's been calling us since day one. He doesn't call us anymore because he runs a big, huge accounting firm. But he used to call us all the time. And I'll bet you he'll be very happy that I'm becoming a Buccaneers fan. This is a nice-looking hat. I wouldn't wear it, but it's a nice-looking hat.
1: How about this, Jim? Week one, you get the opponent in your old AFC North rival. It's the Buccaneers at the Bengals in week one.
19: Oh, man. That could be a loss right off the bat if Burrow stays healthy. You know? Chase, is he hurt? Is he not playing at the very beginning? I don't know. I haven't heard anything about him.
1: I think it's they're still keeping it under wraps. I don't know if anything. Last I heard, nothing official had been gone, Jim. But remember, he got hurt in a practice and then was held out the next day. But they keep telling us everything is fine. Let me see if there was an update.
19: Well, let me while you're doing that, I want to say on a little sad note, I was playing poker up in Tulsa this week. Weekend, I cashed in the. I finished 18th The senior event. I finished 18th yesterday. I'll tell you a little bit about it in a minute. I did not do well in the other tournament. But anyway, a friend of mine, his name is Richard Gebhardt. He's a really good guy from Arkansas. He's very good friends with what's the guy's name? Morrison, the fighter. What was his first name? Why can't I remember his first name? Morrison, big fight. Yeah, he's from Oklahoma too. I mean, it's unbelievable that I can't remember what his
1: Morrison?
19: First name. Tommy Morrison. Thank you, Tommy Morrison. He has a son. His name is Kenzie Morrison, and he is a boxer as well. But they have found out that he has a very, very tough kind of cancer. And he has a GoFundMe, and I promised that I would tell all my great listeners about it. I know we've already raised money for Rob's Ranch, but if anybody can find it in their heart to give some money on GoFundMe for Kenzie Morrison to fight his cancer, I sure would appreciate it, okay? So if you want to go to GoFundMe and look for Kenzie Morrison, you'll find out that you can give a little bit of money. That would be really, really good, okay? Just remember, Kenzie Morrison. He's a boxer. He only got to box a little bit before he got this cancer, so it's really, really sad. He's a very young man. Very, very young man. The next thing I want to talk about, JMO, could you find my disclaimer, please, about driving, if you would, please? You find my driving disclaimer, if you could find it.
1: I believe I got it right here for you, Jim. You want me to
19: go
1: play
19: ahead,
1: it?
19: Brother. Play it, please.
6: The views of Jim Traber do not reflect the views of the Sports Animal, all staff, all personnel, producers, engineers, even people that clean the bathrooms. We understand Jim Traber is an eccentric fellow who has his viewpoints. They do not reflect those of the Sports Animal. We're not that crazy.
19: Okay, that wasn't it.
1: Oh, that's
19: there's
1: the one
19: that's
1: one.
19: A driving. It's not a disclaimer. It's driving with Jim Traber. You see that one? Jim Traber's driving school kind of thing. You ever seen one?
1: Give me
19: one
1: second here.
19: Okay.
1: Oh, I think I got it. Fun. Okay, here, let's try this one. Let's
19: go
1: try
19: ahead.
1: This. Sorry,
19: play
1: I'm playing that. Sound roulette. Okay.
7: Learning to drive.
8: Beep, beep.
7: Coming up, important traffic news.
8: 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Buckle your safety belt.
10: With Jim Traber.
11: It's my car. It's a Prius.
10: That's right.
18: Well, Ricky Bobby is not a thinker. Ricky Bobby is a driver.
10: On WWLS, the sports animal.
19: Okay, I haven't talked about this in a while, but it's time to talk about it again. The people that drive in the left-hand lane at the speed limit or below, you are pathetic. Absolutely pathetic. I really wish the, I really wish that the police would give more tickets to these people. I really do. And I don't know, maybe they're giving them when I'm not around, but it is pathetic. I come down today driving down here, and by the way, I did not pass the exit. I'm very proud to say that. It's the first time in the last three times that I've been down here, because the other two times I went by the exit and had to go down and go crazy to get back. But, my gosh, I passed this one lady. We're all driving. There's a truck on the right. She's going the exact same speed as the truck. So nobody can move. We're just at a stalemate. I look in my mirror, and there are seven cars lined up behind me. We're just all lining up in the left-hand lane. I look down at 60 miles an hour. This woman's going 58 miles an hour. I didn't even have to look to see if it was a woman. I knew it was a woman. So she finally gets by this truck. So I go around her and pull in front, and I do my normal thing. J-Mo, I don't know if you know what I do, but I roll my window down. I stick my arm out the daggone window, put it in the air, and then I start pointing with my hand, get the heck out of this lane, right? Now, sometimes these women will give me the finger. And, of course, I've said many, many times, if you're given the finger nowadays, you are an idiot. Because if I was some psycho, if I was some crazy man, I could stop, get next to her, run her off. I could do anything I want to her. Pull out a gun. Don't give people the finger anymore, people. It's not the way it used to be. But you know what she did do? She gave me the thumbs down. So you know what I did? I gave her the thumbs up. And we drove like that for about, I don't know, a half a mile. Now, eventually, I was so far by her that she couldn't see me anymore. But at least I gave her the credit of giving the thumbs down instead of the finger. But I'm telling you, people, please, if you're listening to me right now, and if you drive in the left-hand lane, by the way, my wife said you sound like a psycho right now. I'm going to say thank you, Julie. Appreciate that. Thank you. If you drive in the left-hand lane, okay, and you're going to speed limit or under, get out of the lane. It's not hard. J-Mo, please tell me you don't drive the speed limit in the left-hand lane. Please tell me, man.
1: I do not, Jim. I also get very upset by people driving slow in the left lane. Like, it's very easy. Just get out of the way if someone's going faster than you. It's so easy. Like, just be aware
19: of
1: your
19: surroundings. Yeah, they don't look at you.
1: They don't look at you.
19: Yeah, and they don't look at you. They don't. They do not look at you. They don't even know that you're there. What are you doing? Get out of the lane. Gosh, it's ridiculous. All right, let's talk a little poker, J-Mo.
1: I love it.
19: I had a horrible Saturday. I mean, I could not do anything to save my life. If I got good cards, they didn't hit. If I got bad cards, of course, I was folding. I was trying. I never got above 100,000. I had three buy-ins in two tournaments, and I never got over 100,000. I got to about 85, and things were going pretty well, but it never, ever, ever got over 100,000. So I was out, and then slept, got a good breakfast, went back to the senior event, and I did well. I ran my stack up pretty high, and then I, like I said, I made it to 18th, I think is what I finished. So anyway, it was, I think it was 16th. I don't know. Anyway, it was good. So, and then, dude, I had to drive home the entire way at 11 o'clock at night. So I got home and I was tired and worn out, and talked to Jewel a little bit, then got in bed, and then I couldn't go to sleep because I'm an idiot. So, anyway, I am going on about 3 or 4 hours of sleep, but I am ready to talk, J-Mo. I am ready to talk. All right, I have to openly admit I was dead wrong. Jack was right on TCU and North Carolina. Guys, you should listen to that. It's very manly to say you're wrong and to apologize. Those are things that our real men do. I was dead wrong, but I would tell you, Lugnut wants to know how he got knocked out. Lugnut, I had about 180,000, and the blinds were at 10 and 20, so I only had, what, 9 blinds, and I got ace-queen suited. I raised. The guy down at the end re-raised me. I went all in. He called. He had pocket aces, and that put me down to 9,000. So I went all in with Jack 8, and I had an open ender, but I didn't hit it. So that's how I got knocked out. It was, I don't know. Everybody, all the people I know, Daniel Lowry got knocked out. It was just a tough day, and there were a couple people that I saw who went down to the very end. That congratulations to them, but you know they're okay players. One woman, she's pretty good. But anyway, it was not the greatest of weekends. Not the greatest of weekends. That's right. That's called the parking lot hand. You're exactly right, because you go to the parking lot. And that's exactly what I did. Anyway, back to this game. Now, my good friend John Dorner, who you guys know about, he played quarterback at OSU. He's a wonderful human being. One of the best men I've ever met, actually. And he texted me after the game, and he said something that I think was right on. And basically what he said, J-Mo, about the game was, this was more about TCU than North Carolina. And I totally agreed. Totally agreed. Totally agreed. Now, do I think that North Carolina is as bad as I thought? I don't know. I mean, I will tell you this. The TCU quarterback stinks. I mean, he stinks. TCU is terrible. I mean, I can't believe Spike Dykes' boy would ever have a team that bad. They're bad. You agree, J-Mo? They're bad.
1: Yeah, they certainly didn't look good on Saturday.
19: They're terrible, man. I couldn't believe they were that bad. They really were bad. And the quarterback, and they got TCU. My man Phil Steele's got them higher ranked than some other dudes. But I'm going to tell you something. This Jaden Craig kid, hey, the kid that played at Harvard, he's horrible. I mean, horrible. He had people open. He couldn't hit. He gets scared in the daggone pocket. I mean, North Carolina was blitzing and blitzing and blitzing. Did you see him throw any screens? Did you see anything at all? I mean, Sonny Dykes, what are you doing, my man? That was horrible. I'll tell you what, if I'm an OSU fan, I watch that game, you never know, man. I mean, they play TCU. They could very easily beat TCU. Let me remind myself of where that game is at. TCU is... good. They don't even play TCU. What doesn't matter then? But it does matter for some other people in that league, because I think they're terrible, dude. Let's go over their schedule. They'll beat Grambling State. They'll beat Arkansas State. At UCF, we'll see. I mean, I don't know. You can't beat North Carolina. You might not be able to beat them. They'll get killed by BYU. Baylor will beat them. West Virginia, we'll see. Kansas, we'll see. At Arizona, probably a loss. Kansas State, we'll see. Utah, they lose. Texas Tech, they lose. So they're not any good. I'm sorry. That was a bad football team, J-Mo, that I was watching. And I'm not just saying that because I lost a bet. I'm saying it because with my own eyes, they were terrible. Maybe they'll get better. I don't know. What are your thoughts?
1: I mean, compare that to 48-14 they beat North Carolina last year in that same exact game. So, you know, it wasn't the same game because they didn't play in Ireland last year. That was just the first game of the season, wasn't it? But regardless, a huge difference from the way they played last year and kind of dominated that game. You know, I'm not even sure you should be optimistic about North Carolina, Jim. A 15-10 game, it's not like the defenses were so stout that nobody could move the ball. I think it was a little bit of the offensive ineptitude, both sides of the coin there, that really led to a low-scoring game.
19: I agree with you. I do not think that was something that suddenly people think North Carolina is really good. I mean, they'll beat East Tennessee State. They'll lose at Clemson. They'll lose to Notre Dame. They'll lose at Pitt. They'll lose at Duke. They might beat Syracuse. They'll lose to Miami. They'll probably beat Connecticut. They'll lose to Louisville. They'll lose to Virginia. I mean, listen, I still feel good about the 4.5. I literally had them beating East Tennessee State, Syracuse at home, and at Connecticut. I had them winning three. So they win this one. To me, that's four. You see what I'm saying?
1: Yeah, totally.
19: So I'm hopeful. I mean, if I lose a bet, I lose a bet. But I think they're terrible. But I watching that game while I was playing poker, dude, I wanted to turn the poker table over. TCU is horrible. I don't know what they were doing.
1: What did you think?
19: I don't think they knew what they were doing.
1: No, I don't think they did either. What did you think about the biggest thing that came out of that game is people were talking about this North Carolina quarterback, the Billy Edwards Jr. kid that I had never heard of Billy Edwards Jr. I guess he was at Maryland and Wisconsin before North Carolina, but he had some flash plays. I mean, you know, it's not like he played great the entire game either, but he had some flash in there.
19: Listen, he threw for 232 yards, no touchdowns, but no interceptions, and he was 16 for 28, 57%. I mean, that's, you know, he ran for minus 4 yards. That doesn't give me a whole bunch. I'm sorry. We'll see. After East Tennessee State, they go to Clemson. We'll see. Well, listen, it's early. But they're going to go 2-0 going to Clemson, and everybody will be all fired up for Belichick. And I hope Clemson runs them out of the building.
1: Jim, a more generic question about this week zero in college football. And I don't know, yeah, you were playing poker, so I'm not sure you got to look in depth on all the games that were going on necessarily. But is there any team that you can, I guess you just said about TCU, is there another team that you can take away from something? Either they're really good or really bad from week zero, or is there a lot of wait to see here?
19: I think Virginia's really good. I really do. I think that quarterback is impressive. I think that USC with the defense now with Patterson, they give up 26 points to San Jose State. We'll see about that one. They covered, San Jose State was getting 38.5 points, okay? And they lost by, what, 26?
1: That's right.
19: No, 16.
1: 16, yeah.
19: Yeah, 16. I thought it was cool that North Dakota State got their first win in Division I. That's really about it. Oh, I know one thing that was impressive. Jackson Arnold at UNLV. I watched some of that game. Let me tell you something, ladies and gentlemen. Jackson Arnold was tearing it up. They lost to Memphis, who's better than them. But I'm telling you, man, he had a game. Let's look up his stats real quick.
1: Got him right here.
19: He
1: for
19: was,
1: you.
19: Listen to this, 25 for 37 with 2 touchdowns, no interceptions, and then led the team in rushing with 54. He had 2 passing touchdowns and 1 rushing touchdown. I mean, he was good. I watched that game. He was good. Now, maybe this is the level that he should be playing at. You know, it certainly wasn't Oklahoma, and it certainly wasn't Auburn. So, you know, good for the kid. He was so ballyhooed. I even ballyhooed him, and I don't ever do that because I watched him play. But anyway, I'm happy for the kid. I know a lot of people here don't like Jackson Arnold. That's fine. But it was nice to see the kid getting something done. So that was some of the things that I saw. Anything you stuck out for you that you watched?
1: Well, that same game, and remember, I'm from Memphis. And I'm not really a Memphis fan, but I did
19: watch
1: that.
19: It's a nice win.
1: I did watch that. It was a good win. Though, you know, Memphis historically is a very offensive-centric program. From their past few, you got Norvell, now you got Silverfield. All these coaches are very offensive-centric guys. This coach was getting after the defense. Those two defensive tackles, and I should know their names, I don't. But down the stretch of that game, those two defensive tackles made a statement. They were getting after Jackson Arnold. They were in the backfield. They were the two players that were interviewed by the media after the game. So very impressive front four from Memphis in that game, especially the fourth quarter.
19: Had 6 sacks.
1: Yeah, that was big time, man.
19: Yeah, 6 sacks. So that's 42 yards. So you know what that means? That means in Jackson Arnold actually ran for 90. He actually ran for 101 yards.
1: That's
19: dude.
1: Right. Yep. Mm-hmm.
19: I mean, his real running, if he would have been in the NFL, he would have had 101 yards rushing. I never understand why they take away in college. It makes no sense at all. But whatever. I mean, that's what they, those are their rules. So. All right, listen, we're going to take an OG&E break. 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I am very, very happy to say that I'm out here at Rob's Ranch. If you didn't hear the beginning of the show, I have, picked the Tampa Bay Buccaneers. I was a little bit disappointed. We didn't get as much money as I wanted. That's okay. At least we raised it for a really, really, really good situation. And I love coming out here. When I get back, Mark Rogers really explained, I actually texted him and told him this, really explained this whole thing with LSU and the SEC. And I got to tell you something, there's a little tweet that just came out a couple few minutes that I'll read. And let me tell you, the SEC, I hope they're being real, because they sure sound like they're being real. If I was Lane Kiffin, forget Lane Kiffin. If I was the president of that university, and I hear them say that they may kick him out of the league, guess what? I'm telling Lane, get rid of the players. We'll talk about that when we get back on The Animal. Don't go away.
0: You know what I'm going to do? I'm going to text them right now.
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1: 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By the way, I was sitting in a regular chair. Now I got in this couch here, and I fell down in it. So if you heard me start to snore because I feel so comfortable, JMO, wake me up, okay? Just yell in my ear, right?
2: I'll talk about the Jets. That'll get you going, I'm sure.
1: Oh, my gosh. You and the Jets. Gee, many Christmas. I heard Mark, too. What was he doing, saying, well, they could beat Green Bay at home. What are you talking about?
2: I love it.
1: They could beat Minnesota at home. I mean, this is unbelievable. Let me tell you something. Do not rule out the fact that all these bad teams are looking for a quarterback. So I think there's going to be some tanking. They're just bad. Cleveland's bad. Arizona's bad. Miami's bad. The Jets are bad. Those four teams, all four of them need a quarterback. All right, why don't we go to Traber's take?
0: Now it's time for Traber's take.
3: You know what really grinds my gears?
0: Served up by Hook and Reel. If you love seafood, go taste the freshness at Hook and Reel. 6320 Southwest 3rd, right off I-40 in MacArthur.
1: You know, every single 20 minutes to a half an hour, something's coming out, basically. It's at least that's what it seems about this SEC versus the LSU. Listen to this. One of the officials from an SEC school told Yahoo Sports, listen to this, JMO, there are plenty of other schools who will take their place. Wow. Now that comes from Ross Dellinger. And let me tell you something, dude, that is a serious statement. I really hope they're being serious. You think they are, JMO?
2: I do. I do think they're being serious.
1: Do you know how unprecedented and crazy? Put into Google and say, has any team ever been kicked out of conference in college football? See what comes up. I don't remember it. I've been on the earth for a long time. Now, sometimes my memory is not the best in certain little situations, but I will say that the methylene blue has made me a lot better. Anyway, it's so good.
2: Yes.
1: Tell me the circumstances.
2: One time. In 2001, the Big East booted Temple because their football team wasn't drawing enough fans and was not good enough.
1: Well, there you go. That's the first one. But I'm telling you this, if 15 schools vote one way and the other one abstains and they're not going to deal with the rulings, now as of right now, this new judge has said, you know, that they can play. But who knows if that's going to, you know, hold up. There's going to be a new judge, I promise you, because the SEC said we are going to go ahead and comply, but we're going to have another court case more than likely, right? I mean, that's what's going to happen. So I just think that this is incredible. I can't believe it's happening. I did not think that there was ever a day where you could go and play pro sports or even be in a camp and then say, I want to go back to college. You know, you can like in baseball, you can go out for the draft. But if you go out for the draft and you don't like where you got drafted, you can just come right back. Now, they've changed. They don't do that. They don't let that happen in the other sports, but now they are. So it's totally a different deal nowadays. And remember this, JMO, the number one reason somebody's telling me they're just rattling their sword. I hope you're wrong. I mean, you could be right, but I hope you're wrong. I'll tell you right now, I don't know if I'd play chicken with Greg Sankey. I don't know. I got to tell you, I think that dude's pretty serious. I think he loves his power. I think he loves, you know, the SEC right now is down according to the national championships. So I'm just saying, I don't think that I would play Russian roulette with the SEC if I'm LSU. I mean, and here's another thing, people. Think about this. It's a really, really, really bad time for Oklahoma State to be down. If Oklahoma State the last couple of years had been playing really good football, I got to tell you, I think there'd be a chance that if they were to get rid of LSU, they might look at OSU. I'm just saying. Blaine says, even if the games end up being played, the SEC refs will get LSU. Just wait. Well, you could be right. I wouldn't blame them. I wouldn't blame them.
2: So, Jim, what dynamic do you think is play here? Because, like, we've laughed at the fact that there was a unanimous vote from the SEC, which means that the LSU top brass, like the chancellor or president or athletic director, whomever, voted in line with the rest of the league. Yet, so is Lane Kiffin sending these people out to these courts, and is he the one that is getting these judges involved? Or is LSU just kind of talking out of both sides of their mouth, and they're totally complicit in the behavior of Lane Kiffin?
1: No, remember this, my good young friend, okay? Remember this, J-Mo. LSU abstained.
2: Oh, they didn't abstained. Vote
1: no. They abstained. It was 15-1 abstention, and that was LSU. So they didn't want to go against their coach. So I'm going to bet you a bunch of money that Lane Kiffin went to them and said, "What the heck are y'all doing? You're not going to stick up for what's going on here? I mean, and then the court changes the situation, and they're fine. If you're Lane Kiffin, do you play those guys? I mean, do you play them in game one? See, what I'm saying to you is the president of the university should call him in and said, Lane, we love you, blah, blah, blah. You're not playing them. If you play them, we're going to suspend you. Do you see what I'm saying?
2: Totally. I totally understand.
1: That's what needs to happen. But LSU, they don't care. LSU doesn't care about getting in trouble. They've never cared. I could tell you stories from coaches that I've known over my 34 years from OU and OSU. And by the way, one of my really good friends who you might, if you follow me on Instagram at Jim Traber, you would have seen the picture of me and him. I went up to visit. When I was in Pagosa Springs, I called him up. He came over. We had some dinner or he had some lunch, and he used to be a coach at SMU at Middle Tennessee State. He played with me at OSU, and he tells me stories about these schools. LSU was cheating their tails off for years, and it wasn't just them. Mississippi, Mississippi State. I mean, they're all cheating. Cheating like crazy. It's just legal now. But here's the biggest difference, J-Mo, from when I was young to now. If I would have come, let's say I went to the minor leagues and I played a couple years and I had no chance to get to the big leagues. If I wanted to come back to play and I had eligibility, back then, dude, it wasn't a pro sport. College football is a pro sport. See, one of the things that we're running into now is that we've got all these people where some of them believe that it's still student athletes, which is a joke, and some people believe that they're professionals like I do. You know what's going to happen, J-Mo? When all of us die off, people like me, and it's mostly going to be old people that feel that way, people aren't going to think twice about what's going on. But because we covered and watched and enjoyed college football for years and years and years, it's unbelievably weird for us. Right now, for like an 18-year-old kid who's going to college, it's not as weird for him. So what I'm saying is 20, 30, 40 years from now, I don't know what's going on, but most of the people on earth are going to only know that. And the ones that think that it should be, you know, back to real college, they're going to be in the grave, dude. Does that make sense to you at all?
2: It does. But it seems like it's awfully convenient that you can look at it as they're student athletes, which I feel like is what judges are doing. And I could be wrong. Maybe judges are saying they have a right to earn their money by going back and playing college. But I think the way that you make this like a government issue is by saying they have a right to get an education, which is so laughable considering the current state of college athletics.
1: Okay, and let me tell you this too. It's basically going from pro football to pro football now. That's basically what it is, okay?
2: That's right.
1: And they said they passed a new rule, 5-for-5. Well, 2022 and before did not, they weren't allowed to do that. So what they're saying is it retroactive? And I think the judge is saying, look, you've got a rule now that says 5-for-5. Here's the problem, dude. It has four letters. NCAA, when everybody got together and said, let's go 5 or 5, no one in the room said the possibility. See, my wife ran a company, right? A big company. And she was impressive, still is impressive, but she was unbelievable at running this company. And most of the people, or a lot of people that worked under her, were men. And we know how it is. Men don't want to hear women tell them what to do, right? But Julie, what Julie would do is, if she had a dilemma, or if she was getting ready to put a new thing together for the company, she would rank all the different things that possibly could happen. And then she'd come home and ask me. And, I mean, I might have help, I may not. But you see what I'm saying, J-Mo? When they made this, they just said, okay, let's go 5 for 5. Not one person in that room said, well, what about if somebody didn't get 5 for 5? You think there's a possibility that they might want to come back? What about a dude that didn't go play in the NFL? Is he okay to come back? I don't know, man. The NCAA has no idea what they're doing. And whoever made the decisions did not really go through. Now, I'm not saying that things can't come up that you don't, you know, think might happen. But I'm going to tell you, dude, if 5 really smart people sat in a room, I bet you any amount of money that one of them would bring up this. You think I'm wrong? Tell me if I'm wrong, J-Mo. Do you think I'm being too hard?
2: I don't think you're being too hard, but I think also, like, it's important to note that no matter what edict or rule that the NCAA puts in place, in the modern age of college sports, a coach that wants to do something different will just do whatever they want and sue them, because their rules mean nothing anymore.
1: Exactly. You're right. You're exactly right. They don't. They don't mean a daggone thing. All right, it's time for an OG&E break on this beautiful day here inside. 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I am here today at Rob's Ranch. We gave away the team. It is the Tampa Bay Buccaneers. I will be cheering for Baker Mayfield this year, people. I got to tell you, though, I still think the Saints are winning the division. I do. And if you didn't hear me earlier, the Pittsburgh Steelers are becoming very, very close to the top bottom 10 organizations in the entire NFL. Look at the first round picks. They get Najee Harris instead of Creed Humphrey, who's the best center in the league. And by the way, I said it back then. This is not hindsight. Someone out there going, oh, Trevor, you can say that now. The next day I said it. After the first round, I came on the air and said, why didn't they take Creed Humphrey? Stupid as can be. Then they draft Broderick Jones, and I was excited. I thought he was going to be a good player. See you later. They trade him for a third and a fifth round pick. What a joke. Then their running back that they drafted last year, was it last year or the year before? I can't remember. He's a bum too, the kid from Iowa, Johnson. I mean, that is so bad. 3 of their last 6 picks are gone. Now, Najee Harris is good. I'm not saying he isn't, but 3 of their last 6 first-round picks are gone. Is that good stuff, J-Mo? Is that a good, well-oiled organization?
2: Sounds like a lot of mistakes to me, Jim.
1: Yeah, they're good at it now. We'll take an OG&E break. I'm here today at Rob's Ranch. If you want to get in, feel free. There's a couple other things I wanted to talk about, but they can wait if people want to talk. OU football has their depth chart out. And I've got that. If you want to talk about it, there's just a couple of weird things on there. So, yeah, whatever you want to do, let's do it. I am Jim Traber on the Leader in Sports, The Animal. Don't go away.
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0: Ranch on a Monday. We just here a little while ago picked my new team. It is the Tampa Bay Buccaneers. Thank you so much for everybody for giving money. The reason why Tampa won is because one guy gave a bunch of money. And he messaged me on Instagram and told me that he did. So I thank him very much. If you're listening, thank you, brother. And everybody else, whether you gave $5 or $1,000, thank you so much. Really appreciate y'all, okay? And, you know, someday down the road, I might do another thing for Rob's Ranch to raise money because I truly believe in what they're doing. Okay, let's, what do we want to do here? Let's get a phone call in. 405-900-9957. Is that good? You want to go to the phones, J-Mo?
1: Jim, I think I got some texts here for you that I'm
0: okay,
1: interested
0: in. Okay, no calls? That's crazy.
1: No call. We got to fill up the phone lines.
0: What do you got?
1: Nobody wants to hear me ask Jim questions. We got football season here. There's two big games in Oklahoma. Fill up the phone lines and ask Jim about them. I'm sure he wants to talk about NFL too, maybe his new football team. Anyway, I got a question for you here, Jim. Yesterday, Max Scherzer, a really disappointing season he's had, went out there 9 strikeouts away from passing Gaylord Perry on the all-time strikeout list. And what did he do? He threw 7 innings of one-hit baseball with 10 strikeouts, Jim, to pass and big become league. Ninth all-time. What do you think of Max Scherzer's career at this point and being ninth all-time on the all-time strikeout list?
0: I think he's a Hall of Famer. I don't really care. You know, the wins we talked about, I talked about this many, many times. The numbers in pro baseball, all the pitching numbers have to go down. And in my opinion, the hitting numbers have to go up. All right? Because these dudes are swinging so daggone hard at, you know, just at anything that comes. And so, and the number I'm talking about mostly is home runs. You know, it used to be you had to have 400 or over home runs to get in. And some people said 500. I think 500 is a little bit crazy. I think if you hit 400 home runs, and look, you're not hitting 220. I mean, you got to be hitting like 280 for your career, and you drove in runs and stuff like that. I mean, that's a guy that probably deserves some mention. But I think that Scherzer's a Hall of Famer. You got his give me his lifetime record, if you would, please, and his ERA, if you could. What exactly has he done in those aspects?
1: Lifetime record, Jim. He's won 223 games and lost 124 of them.
0: That is 100 games over 500, dude. That is great. Now
1: with the 3.27 career ERA.
0: I mean, it's a little high, but again, baseball's different now. I really believe that. These pitchers throw really, really hard, and there's some of them that have absurd ERAs, but I think, you swing as hard as you can, dude. It's just a joke. I mean, I will bet you in my entire baseball career through college, minor league, and then the big leagues, and then Japan, and then Mexico, I would bet you that I swung as hard as I possibly can less than 100 times. You know that, J-Mo?
1: I wouldn't imagine why you would. I mean, I guess...
0: I mean, there's times when it's 3-0 and they give you the... They give you the hitting sign. You know, they don't give you the take. And they very rarely did people give me the take. I hit home runs on 3-0. Matter of fact, my boy Candiotti, knuckleballer, he had me 3-0, and he threw me a fastball at about 85 miles an hour, and I took him deep to right field. So I love 3-0. What I'm saying, though, is that very rarely do you swing as hard as you can. And these dudes, and I don't know how many at-bats, I'm just going to guess that between college, the minor leagues, and the big leagues, and Japan and Mexico, I probably had 3,000 at-bats, maybe? Something like that. And I swung hard. I remember there was a time we were playing a game in Maine, and I was 3-0. And I just said, I'm just going to unload. And the dude threw me a fastball right down the middle, and I swung as hard as I could, and I hit the ball out of the park. But the problem is when you swing as hard as you can, if the ball moves at all, you're going to miss it. Does that make sense, J-Mo? You're going to miss it.
1: No, it makes sense to me, Jim. I think you're exactly right with all of that. I think you're seeing a lot of guys with the big swing and miss. I know the Cardinals are a franchise that was touting that for a long time. Luckily, they've gone another direction. I think maybe, hopefully, knock on wood, maybe these franchises are starting to weed out that way of thinking, but you just never know.
0: Well, I had Luis Gonzalez on, I think it was about a year and a half ago. He was here in Oklahoma City, and we went to dinner, and then he came on the show, and he told me, he said, he thinks it's going to change back. And I said, I hope you're right, dude. And maybe it is. There are a couple teams. Tampa Bay is one of them. Your Cardinals are one of them. Milwaukee, although they hit some home runs, but they do some of that.
1: I learned that this weekend, Jim. They have the fewest home runs in baseball, the Milwaukee Brewers do.
0: And you know what they also have? The fewest swing and a miss. That's what I saw.
1: How about that?
0: And that, to me, means a lot. When you don't swing and miss, that is that's great baseball. Because like I've said many times, the second the ball goes in fair territory, you got a chance. It never has a chance if it's in the catcher's glove. Ever. By the way, I got a little news here from one of my sources. Parker Livingston is in concussion protocol. I wonder why he was not the wide receiver at his position. It was an ordeal. I hate those ordeals. Jim Traber or Jay Morgan. I'd quit the team if I was tied with you, big boy.
1: I don't blame you for that one at all.
0: You know, I think that's the first time I said anything bad to you since you've been on the air. You know that?
1: Jim, honestly, great restraint on your part, because I've said some crackpot things that probably deserved your animosity.
0: Well, and you probably tell all your friends that I'm a lunatic. I understand that. 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I'm here today at Rob's Ranch. What a great place. Thanks so much for giving money. I will be cheering for the Buccaneers this year. All right, we'll be back. This is The Leader in Sports. Get the phone calls going. This is The Animal.
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0: We're back. By the way, the man who gave the big money to Tampa Bay has just come in. Thank you. You're helping people, brother. That's awesome. That's big league, man. Brian, right? I'll just say Brian. Thank you, Brian. That is really great, man. And he said he wanted me to, because he knew I didn't like Baker that much, and he also knew that he's become a moral man, and that's cool. So really, really nice. Appreciate that. All right, let's start taking phone calls. 405-900-9957. To the phones. You're on the Sports Animal. Go ahead, please.
22: Hey, Jim. How are you today?
0: I'm good. How are you, man?
22: Good, man. Thank you. Listen, I love your show. I try to listen every day. I got on late today a little bit. I apologize. I've got two questions if I have time. One's about football. One's about baseball.
0: Go right ahead.
22: So last week, I was 100% on your side about the TCU-North Carolina game. And
0: yeah, we were dead wrong.
22: I still think North Carolina stinks, but I think TCU might stink even more. I want to know your thoughts on that.
0: I said the same thing. You know what I'm saying? The deal is that I don't think that showed that North Carolina is really good. I think that showed that TCU stinks. And that quarterback from Harvard, he was terrible. He had people wide open. I mean, I don't know if you watch a game. He had people wide open. Yeah. He's just standing there. I don't know. He looked like he was scared.
22: It was frustrating. Yeah, yep. It was frustrating. Well, I appreciate that. So, second question. I've got an 8-year-old stepson, and it's his fourth year in baseball. He started T-ball. He's in coach pitch right now. Next spring, he's going to go to kid pitch, and he wants to be a pitcher, and I was a pitcher in high school, and it's evident he's got some talent. He's got a good arm. And I'm trying to remember what your comments were a while back when you're talking about the Little League World Series and you don't like what they do to these young pitchers and having them throw breaking balls and all this stuff. And I would like to know if you have any suggestions in terms of working with a new young pitcher and what to do to avoid some of that stuff you were talking about.
0: Yeah, the number one thing is, the best way to look at it is, when your boy starts to grow hair on his face, that's about the time that he should be able to start throwing breaking balls. Now, I started growing fat. Now, some people are ahead of schedule. Like, in my freshman year, I was starting to get a beard. But normally, about 15 or 16 years old, your growth plates are where they're supposed to be, and that would be a time. But even then, I would not have him throw a lot of them. I would mix it in.
22: Okay.
0: And I would tell you this.
22: Okay.
0: The curveball is much better on your arm than the slider. If he becomes a good pitcher, eventually when he's 17, 18, then he needs to develop a slider. But what you need to teach him, and since you're a pitcher, it'll be good. What you need to teach him is two different change-ups. You know, there's like the circle change-up. There's the palm ball change-up. There's the three-fingered change-up. There's all different kinds of change-ups that you can learn, and you probably, since you were a pitcher, you know a little bit about it.
22: Yeah.
0: And I'm telling you, if you throw a fastball and then two different change-ups, and that's, I mean, he don't have to throw that when he's 10 years old, but when he gets to 14, 15, if he's throwing that, he can get people out. I promise.
22: Okay. Okay.
0: All right?
22: Well, thanks, man. That's very helpful. I appreciate it, Jim. Thank you.
0: All right, my man. Thank you so much. Yeah, it's really simple. He's not, I mean, throwing a breaking ball, you know what happens? You get people out when you're 13, and then you have surgery when you're 18. I mean, that's what happens. I've seen it so many times. And there's people, every time I talk about this on Instagram, a guy calls me, message me and says, yeah, man, I threw breaking balls when I was young. Nobody told me not to, and I had to have surgery when I was 20 years old. You know, I mean, it's ridiculous. Ridiculous.
1: Can I ask you a follow-up question about that?
0: Yep.
1: What about how much does it hurt your elbow to move fastballs different directions? Like if I wanted to throw a two-seam, four-seam, maybe a cutter or something like that?
0: Yes. There is nothing wrong with that. You can turn your ball over. If you want to throw a cutter, you just put your hands in on the white, and you do not touch the seams. You put your fingers together, right together. You put them in on the white, and then when you throw it, you just, when you at the very bottom, when you let go, you just turn a little bit, just a very little bit, and it'll be a cutter. Some people throw cutters by nature. Like Mariano Rivera, do you realize, dude, that the first 10 or 12 years of his career, he never threw more than one pitch? Never.
1: That's
0: he threw
1: wild.
0: One pitch. And then late in his career, he developed a fastball that he turned over. And when he did that, everybody had known, you know, cutter, cutter, cutter, cutter, cutter. And then when he started developing that, you were like, oh, my gosh. But you know what? Gonzo. I was on the radio, proud to say, for the World Series game. And before, not during Gonzo, now McCarver on the TV said the same thing I said, but I said it a couple batters before, and it was against Womack. And I said, Womack's got a short little quick swing, and if he tries to get that cutter in there, he could turn on it. I said, other people usually get jammed. That's what I said. Well, you know what happened? Womack turned on it, hit it down the right field line for a double. So I looked like a genius. But then McCarver said, he wasn't listening to me. Then McCarver said when Gonzo was up, look out, it's really bad to bring the infield in against him because you can hit a lot of bloopers when you jam him. And that's exactly what he did. So McCarver was looked at as a superstar all over the country, and just a couple people said to me, good stuff. But I was basically saying the same thing. He would jam left-handers so bad, dude, it was unbelievable. And you would think that you were out there, but you weren't because it had late movement. It was the nastiest. Can you imagine a pitcher who is by far the greatest reliever of all time? It's not even close. Now, this Miller kid for San Diego, if he goes another 6, 7, 8 years, I mean, he may be up there. But, yeah, he threw one pitch, J-Mo. That's it. Every pitch was exactly the same. And he could move it around, but that was it. And I've never seen, he's the only pitcher, Even knuckleballers, when they get behind, would throw a fastball. Tom Candiotti would throw a breaking ball with his, a little curveball. Now, the old time goes, I faced both Negroes. I took Joe Negro out of the yard. I faced Candiotti. I faced, who's the other? I can't remember. I know I'm missing one of those knuckleballers. But even those guys, J-Mo, throw a different pitch. All he did was throw one pitch, and he's the greatest reliever of all time. Crazy. By the way, I just got a great message on Instagram. I think it is fitting that Tampa Bay won the contest for Rob's Ranch because Baker Mayfield has turned his life around, and Rob's Ranch helps other men turn their lives around. Perfect combination. But, dude, that's one of the best. I think that's one of the best messages I've ever gotten on Instagram. I really do. Richard, thank you, brother. That is one of the greatest messages I've ever had. You're exactly right. That is just, that's beautiful. That is said so beautifully. Thank you so much. Let's get back to the phones. You're on the Sports Animal. Go ahead, please.
2: Hey, what's up, Jim? Thanks for taking my call. I got a quick question about my fantasy quarterback situation. I feel like I'm kind of just flipping quarters here. I've got two. I've got Jackson Dart and Kyler Murray. So both, I feel, have potential high upside. Kind of wanted your thoughts on it. Jackson Dart plays the Cowboys on day one, and I believe Kyler Murray plays the Packers, I believe, if I remember right. So kind of wanted to get your thoughts. You start.
0: Yeah, I love Jackson Dart. I love Jackson Dart, but I'm telling you, I would see what – I think Kyler Murray has a chance to have a good year. And I'll tell you why. Because I think the head coach – is one, in my opinion, is one of the most brilliant offensive minds. If you watch his scheming and the things that he does, it's impressive. Heck, he won games last year with nobody. The year before, right, he went 14-3 with Darnold. So I'm just telling you that he turned Darnold around. Well, first he turned around a little bit with the Rams, but he was the one that really got him there. So I think, it was the Rams. He went to San Francisco. My bad. Yeah, it was Baker that went to the Rams. But anyway, I don't think there's any doubt that I really like Kyler Murray. But I think he got two good picks because I think that Jackson Dart's going to have a really good year. I really do. And he'll get, both of them can run, and they'll both get you running touchdowns.
2: Right. Yeah, if Jackson Dart can just stay healthy, man, that guy, the sky's the limit with him, I think. But, yeah, you're probably right on the Kyler Murray situation in that offense, so I'll probably roll with him on week one, and if it don't work out, I'll blame you, I guess.
0: Hey, that's fine. Thanks, brother. Appreciate you. Oh, man, that's good stuff. Good stuff. Baker Mayfield. All right, let's get back to the phones. You're on the Sports Animal. Go ahead, please.
6: Hey, Jim, how you doing?
0: I'm good. How are you?
6: I'm doing good. I don't want to take too much of your time, but I just want to talk about you being the new Tampa Bay fan, which I think is pretty unique. I'm a big Tampa Bay fan myself.
0: Very good.
6: I guess my main question and kind of for you is, what are the odds you think you'll turn out to be a pretty big Baker fan? Because I know you said it many times before, like being a born again Christian. If he's not on your team, you hate him. But if he is on your team, people have turned out to love him. Well, absolutely.
0: I don't know if I'll ever love him, but guess what, dude? If you knew some of the things that I did in college, you would think that I was the biggest punk on earth. So, I just didn't like it because he was just in such a huge position, and it's different now than it was back with me because of, cell phones and all the things that are happening now. I'm not saying it's different because I did the bad things. I mean, my bad things were the same here as they were back then, but nobody really knew about my bad things. But what I'm saying is, I love that he's a born-again Christian. I think that he's going to have a big old chip on his shoulder this year because of this contract, and I wouldn't be surprised at all. I could see a day when McCarthy gets fired in 3 years in Pittsburgh that Baker Mayfield could be the quarterback, and I'll come back to the Steelers, and it'll be a happy reunion. So I'm just saying that I'm going to cheer for him. I don't know if I'd ever love him, but I do think that I can definitely like him a whole bunch more than I ever have.
6: Yeah, no doubt. And I know you got the Saints to win the division, but I really do think, maybe I'm just a delusional fan, but I think they're going to surprise you and be pretty fun to watch this year, knock on wood.
0: I think it's, Yeah, I think it's the problem is if you get a wide receiver hurt after you've lost Evans, you could be in some trouble. And you know, you watched them last year. How many times when they were in some trouble would Baker Mayfield lob it up to Evans? You know what I'm saying?
22: No doubt. Yeah. Hopefully some of them young get a good rookie, and hopefully some of them younger guys. But thanks for taking my call.
0: Hey, well, hold on before you go, real quick. You're gonna love Gainwell. You're gonna love the guy.
22: He's a stud, but he's a
0: dude.
22: He
0: played so well for the Steelers last year. I promise you, 5 or 6 games in, you're gonna call me and go, why did the Steelers get rid of this guy? Well, they wanted to go get Rico Dowdle, and of course, you know, the other kid from OSU is playing so great, Warren. So, but he's good, man. Gainwell's a good player, man. You're going to like him, okay?
22: I hear great things, and hopefully we have some fun this year, and it's fun for you to talk about them.
0: All right, so, I will be talking about it, so call in, brother. See ya. Good stuff. 405-900-9957. You're on the Sports Animal. Go ahead, please.
7: Hey, Trevor, how's it going?
0: Good. How you doing?
7: I'm doing pretty good. So I haven't been listening as much lately because I've been working. Have you done your season prediction for OU yet, or is that coming this week?
0: I'm going to do it this week later. I think maybe around probably Wednesday or Thursday, one of those 2 days. We'll come up with it. I mean, I will tell you now that I think that I'm probably going to end up at 9-3. I think they got a chance to go 10-2. I wish you could tell me what's going to happen in Ann Arbor. If you could tell me that, I would know a lot more. But I think they're going up there to beat Michigan. I think they lose to Georgia. They got to beat Texas. I don't know if they will or not. And then, you know, we'll see how they do in some of these other games. I know one thing, they played great on the road last year towards the end of the season, and that's because they have such a big league defense, you know?
7: Oh, absolutely. I think one of the games that I hear some people talk about, but for the most part it's kind of just under the radar, but Mississippi State was a possession away about 5 different games last year, and we're going 2 there. So I think that could be a lot more difficult than people think on top of what we already know. But as far as Texas goes, they haven't I mean, knock on wood, we haven't lost to them 3 straight times since the 90s, and I hope that doesn't stop now. But I guess we won't know until it's actually played.
0: Yeah. No, I'm with you, my man. I totally agree with you. I think that they've got a really, really good chance to do some good things. So yeah, I'm with you, my man. I'm excited. Okay, I hope that all the weathermen are wrong and it's not going to be 100 degrees when Al and I start our show. But I think that's going to be tough. So, thanks, brother. Appreciate the call. 405-900-9957. Let's get one more in. You're on the Sports Animal. Go ahead, please.
8: Hey, Traber.
0: Hi, girl. How you doing? You ready? You excited?
8: I'm good. Oh, God, I know. I am counting down the moments, the days, the hours. Yes, absolutely. Hey, look, gotcha. I'd like to just quickly mention 2 things. First of all, this is not what I'm calling about, but the deal with LSU, so they can play those players since they got a junction, but that doesn't mean that the SEC won't, like, fine them. And if they do, how much money per game would they fine them, do you think?
0: Well, I don't have any idea about the money, but I will tell you that I cannot believe that LSU is going to go against the entire league. I just can't understand. I will be shocked if those dudes play on Saturday. I will. I'll be shocked.
8: Why would
0: if
8: you
0: they
8: be
0: do
8: shocked?
0: That,
8: I mean, it's LSU. Why?
0: I know, but they're being threatened now publicly that they might throw them out of the league. So if they do it, the SEC is going to look so stupid if they don't do it. You know?
8: Absolutely. Well, they've been kind of the arrogant team. Their fans are really, truly mental. They scare the crap out of me when we go down there.
0: Right.
8: But yeah.
0: I'm not gonna disagree.
8: I just wondered, all you've heard about all weekend, it was kind of sad because there's other schools other than LSU, but all you heard all weekend was about Lane Kiffin and LSU, but I wanted to talk quickly about Jackson Arnold. I was really rooting for him, and he had a first half that was pretty good, but the same thing that's always happened to him, he makes bad decisions at bad times. Did you watch that game?
0: I did. I thought he played really well. I mean, you know, look, Memphis is a really good team. Memphis is always really good at that level. And I thought the guy had really nice numbers. I saw he ran the ball well. Now, he got sacked like a crazy man in the second half. And, you know, it really hurt him, and maybe he could have gotten rid of the ball a little bit earlier. But I don't know. I thought he had a really good hand. I thought he had a really good season. I mean,
8: I did too. But you're only as good as your offensive line, truly. If you're running for your life, or if you're getting sacked because your offensive line isn't holding the defensive line, well, then you're kind of sunk. So
0: it doesn't matter
8: anyway,
0: who you are then.
8: You can, I'll see you Friday.
0: Okay, sounds good, girl. See ya. Yeah, it doesn't matter then, ladies and gentlemen. I mean, if the offensive line can't block, it doesn't matter who. It can be Dan Marino. It doesn't matter.
1: You might see a lot of that with the Washington Commanders this year, Jim.
0: They're bad, aren't they?
1: Yeah, that offensive line is in shambles.
0: Yeah, they're really bad. You're right. Their offensive line can't block anybody. It's so important, though. Really so important to have the offensive line. That's all there is to it. All there is to it. Let's take an OG&E break. 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I'm here today at Rob's Ranch today down here in Purcell. Path to Miracles. They are just an incredible organization, and they do everything. It's just unbelievable what they do for these people, these men. Now, they do have an outpatient place in Edmond, which is for everybody, but the one down here has 30, 60, 90 days. And listen to me now. If you just, you know, you don't know what to do, you don't want to call somebody, you can message me on Instagram and tell me, Jim, I need some help, and I will get you with the right person. If you do that on Instagram, I will have you talking to Jeremy Gray if he's available right away. I promise you. So at Jim Traber on Instagram, send me a message. We'll get you help. Or if it's somebody that you know, we can do it. All right? All right, we'll come back. A lot more phone calls, text messages right here on the home of the Oklahoma City Thunder, the Animal.
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0: Bob's Ranch. By the way, somebody just messaged me and wanted to know why the Dallas Cowboys got rid of Joe Milton. And the only answer I said, I don't know. He did look pretty good. I really don't know.
1: I think he stinks, Jim. Now, I'm not a quarterback evaluator, but I don't like Joe Milton.
0: Well, he did some pretty nice things. I'm not saying he's a starter, but as a backup, you know, you never know.
1: I feel like your backups, though, need to be more, like, accuracy. Like, Joe Milton's thing is always, he's got that cannon for an arm. You know, he can throw it a country mile, which is a great attribute to have if you can rein it in. But your backup, you need to be mistake-free, accurate, maybe limited on the deep ball, perhaps.
0: Yeah. No, he'll make mistakes. I'm not going to tell you that, but. Interesting. All right, 405-900-9957. It is a great day here at Rob's Ranch. By the way, people are asking how much money we raised total. Well, first of all, it's not enough. But I'll tell you that it was upwards of $10,000. And next time we do this, I would like to make more. So, anyway, appreciate everybody that gave money. Very, very nice. All right, let's get to the phones. You're on The Sports Animal. Go ahead, please.
2: What's up, Jim?
0: How you doing, man?
2: I'm doing good. Hey, one of my favorite things about baseball is kind of the unwritten rules. I've talked about it for years. I think it's kind of the old school cool about the sport. What's your opinion on this Jazz Chisholm stuff that happened to Yankees and Red Sox yesterday?
0: Okay, thank you. Thank you so much. I saw it on Instagram, and then I looked at all the comments, and everybody was ripping the Red Sox guys, and that might have been because they were Yankee fans. I don't know, but I will tell you this, okay? I will tell you this. If you, in the eighth inning, are up by 6 runs, and they're not even holding you on first base, and you steal, I don't care. They were all saying, well, look, the Yankees came back from nine down before, and Boston has, you know, 12 comeback. I don't care about that stuff. If you're down 6 runs in the eighth inning and they are not holding you on and you steal second base, I'm drilling him tomorrow. Sorry. That's just me. And everybody out there can think I'm an idiot, and I don't care. But they don't care about the daggone unwritten rules of baseball anymore. It has gone down the tube. So you and me, big boy, I mean, you know, I don't understand it. I you

0: may feel differently than they too, but I just think that, you're not supposed. If they don't hold you on and you're up six runs, you don't run. I'm sorry, you don't do it.
1: Yeah, I mean, and from what I understand, that's what the radio broadcast was saying. They wanted Wells to get drilled next batter, and now they're having to apologize for it today. I just find it fascinating because, one, I don't know. So, two, coming from just getting an ex-pro player's opinion on it, that's my favorite part about baseball. I mean, I understand it's probably Pat statting, but I just wanted your opinions on it, so... All that makes sense.
0: I appreciate it, my man. Listen, I'm going to be on the wrong side of a lot of people. It's sad that they had to apologize. And by the way, the next two pitches later, Wells went deep, right?
1: Yeah.
0: So if you drill him, then it's first and third. That's all I'm saying. I mean, there's a lot of different things that go through that kind of stuff. But anyway, people are going to rip me. That's fine. I know. But that's all right. I'm going to stick with it, my man, okay?
1: Well, that's the take I want. I just want to get your opinion on it. I appreciate you.
0: Thank you, brother. Thank you so much. I know, J-Mo, you probably disagree, don't you?
2: Not at all. Why can't you drill people? Like, why wouldn't you just drill Austin Wells there? I don't understand. Like, I get that the game has changed where people just do whatever they want, like Jazz Chisholm. He'll just steal a base when he wants to. He'll stare at a fly ball when they're up by, like, 10 runs or something like that. Or down by 10 runs. Jazz doesn't care. Why can't I just hit Austin Wells the next pitch? What is so wrong about that?
0: Well, let me tell you this. In my day, that sounds so bad. That sounds like my dad. Sorry. But I'm getting old. In my day, we would have either drilled Wells right then, or we would have drilled Jazz Chisholm tomorrow or today. But if that dude, the next pitch, would have hit Wells when he stole third, you know, he stole third just like, I mean, almost it was standing up. If you'd have drilled Wells the next inning in the dugout, Wells would have walked up to Jazz Chisholm and said, "What the heck are you doing, dude?" You know, that's ridiculous. I get drilled because you do something stupid. That's what would have happened back in my day. And if Jazz Chisholm wanted to go, what are you talking about? They might have fought. I have seen people fight in the dugout over that exact same thing, dude. I've seen it. You know, it's just, but it's all gone now. You know, it's all gone.
2: But why is that, though, Jim? Like, are they going to immediately eject the pitcher for throwing at the batter? Like, I don't understand.
0: I think so. I think they will. I do. I think that's what they're about.
2: I'll tell you what.
0: I do. I think that's what they're about.
2: I'd still do it. You kidding me? We got a whole bullpen. We're down 10 runs anyway. I got a point. I'm still doing it. But and if you hit somebody, if you get thrown out, they give the next reliever like all day to warm up. They get as many pitches as they want to. So just drill the guy, get tossed, and let the next guy come in and throw 50 pitches to get warmed up. Who cares?
0: Yep. I'm with you, dude. You just got to drill them. You got to hit them. And I know people don't like that, but whatever. Back to the phones. You're on The Sports Animal. Go ahead, please.
3: Hello, Mr. Traber.
0: How you doing?
3: Doing good. First of all, thank God for Rob's Ranch, because I've got a couple of friends who have been through their program, and it's changed their lives. So thank God for
0: great,
3: them.
0: Man. Amen. Thank you so much.
3: Secondly, I want to talk baseball, and I was a big baseball fan from, say, like the 70s until about 2010. I've kind of lost interest because the game has changed. But back when you were playing, as a hitter, would you rather face somebody like, say, like a Greg Maddux, who was a control pitcher, location, location, location, or would you rather face somebody like Randy Johnson, who's going to throw you 100 miles an hour or a 92 mile an hour slider?
0: I would much rather face the guy in Maddux. You know what we would call Maddux? You'd face him and it was called a comfortable 0-for-4. That's what you would call it. You'd go up there and you think, I only faced him once in spring training, so I never was in the same league with him. But his ball moves all over the place. He doesn't throw that hard. Now, he threw hard when he was young, but of course, he couldn't throw hard anymore. And he put the ball wherever he wanted it. And I hit the ball well against him. I hit a line drive right at the shortstop, so he threw me one of those balls that go away from me, and I went with it and hit it to the shortstop. So he got me out, but that's what I'm talking about, a comfortable 0-for-4. Randy Johnson, there's nothing comfortable about. Nothing. I mean, you are – well, remember, I faced Randy Johnson in AAA, and that was when he didn't have any control, and he was throwing the ball over the place. I mean, it was everywhere. And then I tell the story that my man Johnny Oates, God rest his soul, told me that 2 days before Randy Johnson was going to pitch, he said, "Hey, it's a Saturday, it's a day game. Don't even come for batting practice or infield or anything. Just get here about a half hour before the game." He gave me the day off against Randy Johnson. And I sat in the dugout with sunglasses on. I don't even know if I put my cup on. And Randy Johnson proceeded to strike out 16 batters in 8 innings. And they all were walking back to the dugout. Every one of them were giving me a dirty look. And I was just laughing inside of me, you know, because I didn't have to face them. So, yeah, I would much rather face Greg Maddux. Even I'm not saying now someone out there is going to think, "Oh, you could hit Greg." I'm not saying it was easy to hit Greg Maddux. It's just easier to face him than some dude who's throwing like Randy Johnson.
3: Well, you know, Randy Johnson, if you're a left-handed batter and he pitched halfway sidearm anyway, that ball looked like it was going to take your knees out.
0: Well, and let me tell you what. Let me tell you what's crazy about it. So, I've talked about this on the air before. When you're hitting and you're standing there, a lot of people wonder what the pitcher's looking at. Well, the correct thing to be looking at is the emblem on their hat, because the emblem on their hat is the same size as a baseball. And your eyes have to adjust from size to size. So if you're looking at like the whole face, well, that's a lot bigger. So the minute you get to the baseball, your eyes make an adjustment to go to something smaller, okay? But it's interesting, if you face a guy that throws underneath, there's no reason to look at that. You know, if a guy comes real sidearm, because it's too far away from the hat. Well, Randy Johnson threw it from so far out there and up, a place that you never see the ball come from, that there's nothing you can look at. So when you face someone like that, you got to try to look where the ball comes from and basically just stare into space and then wait for the ball to come. That makes it even, see, nobody talks about that with him. He was filthy, but where he threw the ball from, nobody else in the league came from that spot. So that's another advantage he had. Does that make sense?
3: Yes, it does. And, you know, and a lot of people don't know it, but he credits Nolan Ryan with straightening out his mechanics and helping him get some control.
0: I remember that. I absolutely remember it. And that was dangerous for the entire league. So, yeah, he's an incredible. I would say this: if you told me what one pitcher you didn't want to face that you faced, it would be him. He would be the number one guy as a left-hander. Now, if he was right-handed, it might have been a dude named Gibson Alba who drilled me 3 times, but he had no idea where the ball was going. He was just this nice kid from the Dominican who threw about 100 miles an hour and had no idea where the ball was going. So, good stuff.
3: You know, if Randy Johnson had control at the beginning of his career, he might have wound up with close to 400 wins before it was over with.
0: He was unbelievable. I mean, it's hard to even comprehend standing in the box against him. That dude, the thing that Kruk did with him in that All-Star game, was joking around. He was joking around, but he was serious, too. I'm just telling you.
3: I believe that. I believe it.
0: Yep. Thanks, my man. Appreciate it.
3: Thanks, Jim. Have a great day.
0: Yep. Yeah, Lugnut just said a good thing, too. He said he hopes that they would score that as an indifference to the game and no stolen base. Did they give him? They didn't give him a stolen base, did they? Jazz Chisholm?
2: No, I think he did get a stolen base, if I'm not mistaken. Let me double check.
0: Did he have two? Did they give him second and third? Third is fine. No, you know, it's just the way it is. But if you're behind the guy, you can't give him a stolen base. But what they go by is whether somebody threw or not, and that's just stupid because he got a massive jump. I mean, a massive jump. Cale Gundy brought something. He said, tell them to throw change-ups, palm balls until they can throw a circle change. Well, that's a really good point, Cale. I appreciate you saying that, because to throw a circle change, your fingers have to be long enough and big enough. It's because basically what you're doing is that you're circling the side of the ball with your thumb and your pointer finger, and then your other 3 fingers are just kind of barely touching the ball, and then you do a total, like, let go of the ball, and then it just comes out just a lot slower. But yeah, you're right, Kale. The hands do have to be big enough. That's a really, really solid point.
2: They did give him two stolen bases, Jim.
0: What a joke. I mean, just patented stats. That is crazy. They play again tonight, right?
2: No, I think that series is done because the Red Sox play the Mariners tonight.
0: So they ended on a Monday, huh? That's really weird. Oh, Sunday. Today's Monday.
2: Yeah,
0: my
2: today's
0: bad.
2: Monday.
0: Yeah, of course they don't play tonight. Okay. Well, next time they play, people, just look for it because I think that someone may drill if he wants to get thrown out of the game, but someone may drill him. 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
2: We're back here today at Rob's Ranch. My man Dustin over here is doing a great job of getting better, and his life is going in the right direction. He wants to say hi to his dad, Bucky. Says that you listen all the time, Bucky. Appreciate it very much, man. We love all our faithful listeners. Let you know your son's doing really good. Really, really good. All right, let's get back to the phones. 405-900-9957. You're on the Sports Animal. Go ahead, please.
3: Hey, Jim. How are you today?
2: Good. How you doing?
3: Oh, I'm doing good. I originally called. I'm a first-time caller. My son and I listen to y'all every day when I bring him home from his school. But he actually fell asleep in the back seat. He wanted so bad to say hi to you today.
2: Well, call again. I'll talk to him for sure.
3: Oh, that would be awesome. But I did have a question maybe you could talk about for a minute before I let you off the phone. Would that be okay?
2: Okay. Yep, go right ahead.
3: So I'm a big OU fan. I've been watching ball games since I was a kid, going to ball games since I was a kid. But I'm actually a pastor down in Southeast Texas now. But I'm wondering, what are your top three ball games that you'd like to see this season in college football? Do you have those off the top of your head?
2: Well, that's a great one. I think, you know, as far as around here, I think OU Texas, OU Michigan would be two big ones. I think the national games, I can't wait for Ohio State to go to Indiana. I can't wait for Ohio State and Oregon. Let me see, what else am I thinking about? I want to see if USC, they got a couple big games. I want to see how good they really are. I mean, they gave up a lot of points to San Jose State. So I don't know if Gary Patterson is going to get that defense, you know, going to be decent. I think that Miami and who is it that Miami plays that I'm excited about? Let me look it up. I'll look it up. But, yeah, there's going to be a bunch of really good games. And I think that most of them are going to be in the big ones. I know people laugh at me, but I'm really looking forward to Oklahoma State and Tulsa because I think that that's going to be a really good game. You know another one that's going to be interesting later on is Notre Dame and BYU because I think BYU is pretty good.
3: I'm looking forward to that one, too.
2: Yeah, Notre Dame, and Notre Dame does not have any many games on their schedule that they can lose. But there's a bunch of we're gonna have a bunch of great games. Let me look. I'm looking at Miami real quick. There was a game that I'm really excited about. Let's see here. At Clemson is interesting, but at Notre Dame, Miami at Notre Dame. So there you go. That's another great one I can't wait for. So yeah, there's a lot of them.
3: Yes, I think I'm really interested. I'm not an O-State fan, but I'm really interested in seeing how they show up against Oregon. I think Eric Morris, is that his name? I think Eric Morris is going to have a good ball club this year, bringing all those transfers from North Texas. But the question is not, to me, whether they're going to beat Oregon. It's what kind of showing will they put on against the Dan Lanning defense.
2: Yeah, listen, they're going to get blown out in that game. I mean, it's just a question of by how much. They lost by 66 last year. If they could just lose by 20 or 24 and look halfway decent, that would be good because they're not beating them no matter what. And I just think that Oregon's offense is going to be so fast, and I just don't know about OSU's defense. But listen, I hope OSU's good. I hope, but I just don't know if it'll happen. You know, we'll see. I think they're about a 6-6 team, more than likely.
3: Really?
2: Okay. Yep.
3: All right.
2: We'll see.
3: Hey, you know, I don't know about all that, but I do appreciate you talking to me for a minute. And
2: I'm hoping, thank you.
3: You know, like I said, I'm not no state fan, but I am hoping that they go at least, you know, 7-5, 8-4 with that new look off.
2: Well, if they do it, that'll be great. All right. Thanks, man. Appreciate the call very much. By the way, you know something we haven't talked about at all in through 2 hours?
4: Scotty.
2: Is my boy Scotty Scheffler, ladies and gentlemen. And did you see the choking going on yesterday? I mean, look, I love Victor Hovland, too. I mean, the OSU guy and everything, but he's in the fairway with a lob wedge. I mean, I'm not even talking about what happened before that because he missed putts, and, I mean, he couldn't do anything. But if he birdies 17, all he has to do is birdie 18 or even eagle it, and there's a playoff, okay? And what happens? He has a lob wedge in his hand, and he hits it 20 yards over the daggone pin off the green. You saw that shot, right?
0: Oh, yeah.
2: Embarrassing, dude.
0: Yeah, well, and then Ryan Gerard was no better. Talk about, like, hitting two shots out of the bunker. Now his second one almost went in the hole, too. But those are two guys have a chance, like you said, to force a playoff or win the golf tournament that has a $10 million winner's money, but too. So you got to want to win that one, if nothing else. And those are two choke jobs down the stretch there.
2: I kind of wish that the little baby they had, I wish I was one of them, Scheffler. Because I'm going to tell you right now, they're going to get a bunch of money, boy, a bunch of money. Because that dude is making millions and millions and millions. Man, he's good. Is he not good, dude?
0: He's great. He's great. Hey, it's good to see. Talking about Hovland, Oklahoma State guy, Goddard was right there as well. He was right there down the stretch.
2: Goddard couldn't get it going. You know, he played with Scheffler. I'm telling you what now, that could be a little bit tough.
0: Everyone moving while you hit your shot because they're all trying to get in position to watch Scotty's next shot, and they just keep shuffling around.
2: Yeah, exactly. And let me tell you, man, it's tough when this dude goes birdie right off the bat. You know, I mean, the guy's amazing, man. He just, well, look, okay, I got some stats for you real quick before we get out of here. I want everybody to listen to this, all right? Let me find them real quick. Okay, here it is. Okay. This is from the ages of 28 to 30. You ready? Listen closely so you can remember.
0: All right.
2: Tiger Woods had 61 worldwide starts. Scotty had 62. Tiger had 18 wins. Scotty had 18 wins. Tiger had 4 majors. Scotty had 3. Tiger did not win the Players. Scotty has won. Shots gained overall, Tiger 3.04. Scotty 3.16. I'm just telling you, dude, it's not. Now he has to keep winning and he has to win majors. I understand he didn't win a major this year. But I'll tell you, it's not ridiculous to say that he's pushing up. I'm just saying, he's pushing up there, dude.
0: Certainly the most compelling story to get there that we've seen since Tiger Woods, I would have to say. I mean, Rory's been great, too, but it hadn't been like this.
2: How about Rory on Saturday?
0: Yeah, Rory had a Saturday.
2: Sometimes it's hard to hit when your hands are around your throat, dude. Don't ever forget that, okay? All right, boy, get out of here. Good job.
0: We'll see you tomorrow, Jim.
2: See ya. 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I'm here today at Rob's Ranch. We'll continue to tell you about him for the next 2 hours. The legend, Mr. Al Eschbeck, coming in next on The Sports and Emil.
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2: back here today at Rob's Ranch. And I'm joined by the legend of radio, King of the Midgets, and the world champion at Freecell. He is also a member of the Broadcast and Journalism Hall of Fame in the state of Oklahoma, Mr. Al Eshbeck. And this show's known as the Dominant
0: Duo.
2: How you doing, Al?
0: College football is here. That says everything.
2: Yep.
0: It's glorious.
2: Correct.
0: It's wonderful.
2: Yes, it is. Very
0: nice. It's fun.
2: That's all you did this weekend was watch football?
0: Absolutely.
2: Very good. Very good. Very good. Let's start with Jackson Arnold. Did you watch him?
0: Yeah, played really well the first half. Second half, they didn't do anything.
2: Well, that's because he was getting killed. But
0: yeah.
2: You're right. You're right. I agree with you. You're exactly right. But I will say this. It looks, I mean, one game, it's so hard. It looks like this is a level he should have been at.
0: I agree.
2: So think about that, everybody out there. The next time anybody, I'm not just talking about OU, anybody gets a five-star player, which, by the way, you want five-star players. Al said this before. You want to, if it's between a five-star and a four-star, a five-star and a three-star, you probably want the five-star. But it doesn't necessarily mean that they're coming to the right place, right, Al?
0: Absolutely. No doubt.
2: Yeah,
0: couldn't have said it better.
2: And I really did. I really did think that he did some nice things. Wait, ran well, didn't he?
0: Yeah, he did. They ran him a lot. But, you know, I don't know what happened in the second half. They only scored 7 points. I was surprised that Memphis went there and won. Vegas was a UNLV
2: well,
0: was a favorite in that game.
2: I know. They got he got sacked 6 times.
0: I mean,
2: that's crazy. Now I think
0: well, one of the things they said when he's at OU that he holds on to the ball too many times.
2: Well, and that's what I don't know if you heard me, but that's exactly what I just said. Yeah, it looked as if he held it a couple times when he shouldn't have. But anyway, you know what? Mullen is a really good offensive coach.
0: Absolutely. Totally agree.
2: So I don't think that we're going to ever see him again after this year, probably. Oh, no, he gets 5 for 5. That means he's going to have another year. Right?
0: Yes.
2: Because this is his fourth year. Two
0: yeah,
2: at OU,
0: yeah,
2: one at
0: this
2: Auburn,
0: is his fourth
2: and now,
0: year.
2: Now,
0: yeah.
2: Yeah, fourth year. So
0: yeah,
2: he'll get another
0: year.
2: I wonder who's going to play for next year.
0: Whoever wants to pay him the most money.
2: I will tell you this. I do feel a little sorry for him because he got so ballyhooed, and I was one of them.
0: Yeah.
2: You know me. You've been with me for a long, long time, Al. Very rarely have I touted a high school player. And you know what? You're never going to hear me do it again. I am done. D-U-N, done.
0: I tell you what. I watch clips of a high school player, dude, that it's going to be hard for me not to tout the dude. Graydon Howe from Broken Bow.
2: I told you, man. He's unbelievable. And you know what? He's a world-class trackster. And he's a great baseball player. Like, I'm telling you what. He might get drafted in the first 3 rounds. And it's going to be interesting to see what he does.
0: Now,
2: if he tells the people he's definitely going to want to play football, well, then, you know, then I think that he'll get drafted lower.
0: Yeah. But, Jim, you're right. His speed is... People had angles. They couldn't tackle him.
2: Oh, my God, man.
0: He had over 500 yards of total offense.
2: Yeah, he can do everything. You know, the word is that he's going to play wide receiver at OU.
0: Yeah, he's a OU receiver commit. You know what? I'd run some Wildcat with him at quarterback.
2: Are you kidding me? Yes. You better believe it.
0: He's a left-hander and looked really accurate and... You know, it's kind of funny. There's like one recruiting service always has him at 3-star. I'm going, are you kidding me? Why? Because he's 5'11", 170?
2: I think you know why it is? I think it's because of where he plays. I mean, they are in the southeast corner of the state. It's like almost a 3-hour drive, Al, from Oklahoma City to get down there. I mean, it's in the middle. It's way out there. And like I said, friend of mine told me about him a couple years ago.
0: Yeah, I remember you told me about
2: him.
0: Seen. Yeah.
2: Yeah. Said he's the best athlete he'd ever seen.
0: He is just, wow. I mean, that's impressive. I tell you, Jim, it's like it was a man among boys. That's how dominant this kid was.
2: I know. I really wish Broken Bow was playing some big teams to see how good he really is.
0: Well, they will in the state tournament.
2: Yeah,
0: state tournament.
2: What are they? Are they 4A?
0: 5A.
2: Oh, 5A. So then they could play Carl Albert.
0: Yeah.
2: And Guthrie. I mean, those teams are good. Okay. Yeah. I thought they were 4A. Okay, 5A.
0: I think they're 5A. I think they are.
2: If Mark's listening, he'll tell us. He knows everything.
0: Or somebody will text you or Instagram you.
2: Yeah, you're right. They were right. That's exactly right. I'll be looking. Blaine says they're going to play him like they did Percy Harvin or USC with Reggie Bush. But Reggie Bush is a running back. It's 4A. Skinny says it's 4A.
0: Okay. Okay. Well, then that is a dropping competition. Then. Yeah.
2: Yeah, everybody's texting me now and telling me it's 4A.
0: So that
2: it'll be them and Tuttle. They said they could play Tuttle in a Tuttle's usually pretty good, but I wanted to see him. I want to see him play some big boys. Now,
0: yeah, that's what I want to do. Yeah, I'm the same way. I want to see him play some big boys.
2: Now, after a year of knowing about him, I called one of my guys. It's every once in a while I got a couple guys that are scouts in the big league scouts, and I asked this guy. I said, "What do you think of him?" And he said, "I can only say one word." And I said, "What is that?" He goes, "Unbelievable."
0: Yeah.
2: And I said to myself, "Is he like unbelievable as like a top 3-round pick?" And he goes, "I would be shocked if he's not a top 3-round pick." But again, he said the same thing that I just with the disclaimer of if he tells the scouts, like, you know, look,
0: yeah,
2: you know, I wasn't going to get drafted in the first 3 rounds out of high school, but I would have gotten drafted. And I told everybody that asked me, they all asked me, I said, I'm playing football, too. And I didn't even get drafted. Why waste a draft pick on somebody that's going to go to college for sure, you know?
0: No doubt about it.
2: Now, but the problem for OU is, because, I don't know, man, I'd love to find out. I'm going to have to find out a little bit more about him, like what sport he likes the best. Because like I said, I think he's a 100 and 200 meter champion. I mean, he can fly. Can he? Can he fly?
0: Oh yeah, Jim. People were in slow. If you get a chance, just put Graydon Howell's highlights. Just tap his name in there, and you will. It was like he's toying with people. He can make a miss, then he just runs people. I mean, he.
2: Yeah, I don't know it. The team they beat was McAllister, they're in 5A, and then this week they play Durant, and they're 5A. So he's playing some 5A teams. I don't know how. Here's the problem. This is a great question. NIL money in college football versus top 3 rounds in baseball. I will tell you that there is no way that he could get top 3-round money in NIL. Unless they're going to give him a couple million. Now, yeah. I don't know. The only receiver, there's a couple receivers making in the million range, I think, and that's Cam Coleman and then the Jeremiah Smith at Ohio State as wide receivers.
0: Mm-hmm.
2: This is what Mark Rogers said about him. Last night began calling 36 of calling high school football games. Graydon Howell is near the very, very top of players I've seen. You cannot give him space. Elusive and effortless bursts of from 0 to 60. Odd to watch the game seemingly stop around him. Incredible player. That's what Mark Rogers said.
0: Yeah, I covered high school football for years when I started out in the business, and I don't get too excited about things. I watch that highlights of him, and he's in a different zone, man.
2: So he didn't run 100. He won the state in 200 and 400 meters, and he set the state record for the 400 meters, which you know is really a tough race.
0: It's grueling. That's why the toughest, you know, race there is, because it's a sprint
2: really
0: at 400 meters.
2: I know. Yeah, he's special. I'm telling you that. So the only thing that's going to hold him back is the Major League Draft. It's going to be tough. You know, you just never know. Get a lot of money. You know, a lot of money from those dudes in baseball. I don't know. I wonder if my guy who tells me all this stuff about him, I wonder if he'll tell me, does he know? Oh, Kelly Masters is his agent.
0: Oh, Kelly. Kelly's great.
2: That's we should try really to get cool. her on. We should get her on.
0: Yeah, we should get Kelly on.
2: I think that he's taking she may be doing it for free because she knows what can happen with this kid. That's a really good idea if she's doing it for free.
0: Absolutely.
2: Maybe not. Maybe it's supposed to be, it's a misprint. Maybe it's great care of him. Yeah, Kelly Masters, for people that don't know, she's an agent that lives around here in Oklahoma, and she's
0: very good.
2: Well,
0: she represented Gerald McCoy when Gerald first came out.
2: Yeah, she's doing better and better and better. I hear her name a lot more.
0: Yeah. Well, there's a lot of agents.
2: Listen to this, Al. The 400 record that he sent has stood since 1998, kid from Elk City. So that just to show you how special this dude is, man.
0: Yeah, I tell people, go on. You can type his name in, and Graydon Howe, and this cat is, I haven't seen, just like what Mark Rogers said. I watch that, and I go, are you kidding me? And then I remember we talked last week that you had told me about him a couple of years ago.
2: Well, let me tell you this, too. If that dude doesn't change him from a 3-star to a 5-star this season, then he's an idiot.
0: I agree. I totally agree.
2: I mean, who else could be more of a? I mean, who could be more of a
0: game
2: 5-star
0: breaker
2: than him?
0: Yeah, this guy. Yeah. It is.
2: So that's crazy.
0: Yeah.
2: So I was dead wrong on TCU, dude. But I think it's more how bad TCU is. I mean, they look terrible. And that quarterback from Harvard, he's not any good.
0: New offensive coordinator. He got his butt kicked too.
2: Well, they North Carolina blitzed them the whole game, and they never threw a screen. And they never ran a draw. I mean, what are they doing? Every play, North Carolina was blitzing.
0: The Big 12 was just another. We look at this conference.
2: They don't look good, man. TCU look bad.
0: They really look bad.
2: You know, I said when I first came on and I talked about the game, I said if you're an OSU fan, man, now they don't play OSU, but that's got to make you feel fairly decent. Because I don't know who's good. We know that Texas Tech's going to be really good. I think BYU's. I think BYU's good, don't you?
0: Yes.
2: You know, there's a big game later in the season. By the way, the kid in Broken Bow, Al, he's going to be the valedictorian.
0: Oh, my goodness.
2: Yeah, this kid is everything. Everything. Back to BYU. You know, Notre Dame comes to BYU.
0: I know.
2: I think it's in like week 7 or something.
0: Probably Notre Dame's toughest game. They got Miami at home, and they go to BYU.
2: That could be a great game to watch.
0: Absolutely.
2: You know?
0: Absolutely. Yeah. That could be a really, really, really good game.
2: You know who's good? Go ahead.
0: Who really impressed me, too, is my Ava. We love him. I mean, you see the stats he put up?
2: Oh, I know, but I'll tell you this. It sure as heck doesn't look like our man Patterson was making them a whole bunch better on defense.
0: You got that right.
2: I mean, they were a 38.5-point favorite. They won by 16. That is not a good sign. I know everybody says, who cares? Vegas, ladies and gentlemen, you may not like it, and it's not especially how the game's going to go, but when they put out a line, they're pretty daggone close to what's supposed to happen.
0: That's like the Florida State game.
2: Yep.
0: Against New Mexico State.
2: Exactly. Yeah, that doesn't look good. Now, did you see the crowd?
0: At USC?
2: Yeah.
0: What crowd?
2: Yeah, they announced 51,000, and the people that were there that were in the press box predicted it was closer to 30,000.
0: That is just...
2: And I guess after the game, they were asked about it, and both Lincoln and the athletic director said, yeah, we're not very happy with the attendance. What is going on out there, man? They just don't care about their football team.
0: No.
2: College.
0: And remember, for a while, there was no pro football there.
2: That you're right. But now there's two teams. And both of them are pretty daggone good, too.
0: Well, they said one of the reasons it was too hot, it was 90 degrees. Hey, it's going to be like 99 degrees Friday, and it's going to be packed.
2: It'll be packed. Yeah, and they're playing a team they're supposed to kill.
0: Yeah. But my aim is really good. I like him a lot.
2: I agree. You know who else I like? I like Virginia.
0: Yeah. Yeah.
2: The kid, the Probella kid, who came from, where'd he come from? Where was he? I forgot. Oh, Missouri. Yeah, remember he got beat out. Remember in Missouri? Remember
0: Absolutely.
2: Him?
0: Absolutely.
2: Yeah. He played really well. I'll tell you what, this Tony Elliott, man, he's doing a nice job at Virginia. You know from the East Coast, Virginia is very rarely good in football.
0: Oh, my gosh. I mean, George Welch had to confess years and years ago. I don't know how many coaches.
2: That's about it.
0: Yeah, I mean, it.
2: I wonder, do you remember old times? Were Virginia ever any good old times?
0: No, I don't remember them ever being. I don't remember them ever being in a major bowl game. How about that?
2: I'm telling you, I agree 100% with you. I mean, I came from Maryland right next door to it, and I don't ever remember them being any good.
0: No.
2: I really don't.
0: That's a great question. I mean, they are, yeah, they've never been good. I mean, right? I mean, I'm
2: trying to think. During my high school career when I was young, I don't ever remember Virginia being any good. You're right. George Welch, he left Navy and went there.
0: Yep.
2: And he did pretty well. Matter of fact, Tony, look up George Welch, would you please, at Virginia, see what his record was there. But yeah, this Tony Elliott, they were 11-3 last year, Al.
0: That's impressive.
2: Yeah, and North Carolina State was not supposed to be terrible.
0: No, you're right.
2: And they just blew him off the face of the earth. Man, they just run the quarterback. He can run a little bit, too. That's crazy, man. To see Virginia football and a crowd crazy, that's something crazy to me. I've never seen that.
0: Okay, but here's a Virginia Bowl game. So, wow, 2019, they went to the Orange Bowl.
2: Oh, because they won a horrible SEC.
0: Got beat by Florida. Wow.
2: Yeah. Crazy.
0: I mean, 2025, they went to the Gator Bowl. Last year.
2: Last year.
0: Because year you said they had a 9-3 record. Yeah.
2: Yeah. They went 11-3 last year. That's pretty good. Let me see what they did here in the Gator Bowl. It's so small. They played.
0: They lost. They won last year. Who'd they beat?
2: They beat Missouri 13-7.
0: Okay.
2: Let's see. In the Orange Bowl, they got beat by Florida. In the Belk Bowl, they beat South Carolina. And then they got killed by Navy in 2017. But I'm just telling you, if you look at the history of Virginia football, I'd be shocked if they're probably under 500 for their life.
0: Yeah, they've never been a factor. No. The ACC is just if Norvell lost that game, he'd been fired after the game. It's only a time before he gets fired.
2: Yeah, you're right. He's another one that I'm surprised they kept him.
0: You know, we told some people, look at the dudes that have come from Memphis. Fuente, remember when he went to Virginia Tech, we thought that was going to be a great hire? Norvell. Yeah. Now, the other one's at Arkansas,
2: yeah, and Tram loves him.
0: So, but...
2: Interesting.
0: Yeah, it is interesting. So...
2: But I'll tell you what, the TCU-North Carolina game was like watching paint dry, but the games got better as they went on.
0: Yeah. Yeah, they did.
2: They really did.
0: Hawaii, but you're right. Stanford winds up beating Hawaii.
2: I know. You've been touting Maleva now for a while, and you're right. That kid's good. It's going to be an interesting quarterback draft. Really is.
0: Yeah, we'll see. Remember, last year they had about 10 quarterbacks in the top 20, and only two got picked in the first round. So we'll see.
2: Yeah, I know. Yeah, I do think the kid from Oregon is going to be high. How big is Maleva? Do you have any idea? Let me look it up. Here, my football Bible. Let's look here. Oregon. Let's see. Oregon. There we go. Oregon. Let's see what they list him at. Oh, Oregon. What am I doing? USC. That's what I want. There we go. Maleva. 6'4", 225.
0: Wow.
2: Did he look that big to you?
0: No. Not at all.
2: Wow. That is really big. Well, I mean, if he plays the way he can play, then he's going to be a high pick.
0: You would think so.
2: What do they got? Dante Moore, 6'1", 206. But he runs a lot better than Maleva.
0: Yep.
2: Anyway, college football is back. That's awesome. 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They help people get over their addictions. And there's so many guys that are walking around out there right now that have needed help, and they gave it to them. And all you got to do is say the word, people. We'll get you help, I promise. Go to Instagram, @JimTraber, @JimTraber, or just look up Rob's Ranch and give him a call. We'll be back with the legend, Mr. Al Eshbeck, right here on the home of the Thunder, the Animal. This show's known as the Dominant Duo.
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1: Commander Bovino, he's been ordered basically to leave Minneapolis by the higher-ups in the federal government, along with some but not all of the Border Patrol agents who are on the ground there. 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
4: 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And, of course, the Sports Animals app, the second segment of the Dominant Duo. That's coming up. Yeah.
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0: Oh, hey, I'm your boogeyman. Yeah, okay. And that, of course, is Casey and the Sunshine Band.
1: Ding!
0: Very good. I'm here today at Rob's Ranch, and Mr. Al Esbeck is with us. This show's known as the Dominant
2: Duo.
0: Al, I got a guy that's messaged me on Instagram. He wants you, if you could, just for a couple minutes, tell him he's going to Thailand for the first time. Could you just tell him about your flight situation and your hotel, just real quick? Would you just for the guy, because you're not on Instagram or anything, could you?
2: Yeah, I mean, you book, you depend where you want to go to. If you're going to go to Phuket, you got to fly. It's more expensive and it takes longer. What I would do if you were going to go there is fly into Bangkok. It's cheaper. Spend a couple of days in Bangkok and then you get a really cheap flight into Phuket.
0: Okay, first time there. And what's the hotel that you stay in?
2: I stay at the Hilton.
0: So at the Hilton in Phuket?
2: Yes.
0: And there's only one Hilton?
2: Yes.
0: Okay, there you go. That'll help him a lot. Maybe what I would tell him is that come out to the Lucky Star one time when Al's out there. You can talk to him a little bit more about stuff because he can tell you about restaurants and everything.
2: Or he can call me on the show sometime when I'm taking phone calls.
0: Yeah, that's what you do. Call Al between 6 and 7. That would be perfect, yeah. Very good. So, Al, let me ask you, 'cause you've been doing this for over 50 years now. Do you think that the SEC is serious when they say to LSU, you better get your act together and not go against us, we may think about kicking you out of the league? You think there's seriousness to that?
2: Yes, I do. I think Sankey is so mad right now, Jim. You know, he got somewhat of an ego, and they're just going to...
0: He's mentioned in the lawsuit.
2: I know.
0: His name.
2: They mentioned him in the lawsuit. I can't imagine how mad he is right now. I bet he's beside himself, Jim, what they're doing there. I mean, it is...
0: I'm telling you,
2: They're meeting Thursday? Is that when they're meeting?
0: Thursday is supposed to be the meeting, yes.
2: Okay.
0: And let me tell you, man, I don't know. I hope you're right. I hope that it is serious. It could also be, you know, it could also be them just trying to push him, but Ellis... I mean, it's bad.
2: Jim, you and I have been saying the last couple weeks when I got back vacation, they got to be rules. LSU wants no rules. LSU not going to abide to any rule at all.
0: If you know, let me ask you, Al. By the way, you're right. Let me ask you this: if you were the president of LSU, would you call his bluff? Because I got to tell you something: you could get kicked out of this conference. I mean, you could get Miami in a heartbeat. I said that, I mean, it's a shame that Oklahoma State is not playing great football.

0: because they might be a chance. But I mean, you got
1: Get Texas Tech.
0: You're right with them spending the money. I forgot all about them. You're right, Texas Tech. I mean, LSU. If you're the president, don't you call Lane Kiffin in and say, "Listen, Lane, we love you as our coach, dude, but don't play those dudes. If you do, I'm suspending you."
1: Yeah, that's exactly right. Yeah, yeah, that's exactly right.
0: I saw a quote from Lane today. He said, "Yeah, go ahead."
1: No, go ahead, Jim.
0: I said I saw a quote from Lane Kiffin today, and he said, "Well, I guess we're going to get back on the train and looking for some more of those players because it's legal."
1: That's unbelievable. I mean,
0: 15 schools vote one way and they abstain. They didn't even have the guts to say no. They just abstained.
1: Well, if their president is just, you know, letting Kiffin run the university, that's a massive, massive problem. Massive.
0: I agree.
1: Or Will Wade. I mean, right? Or what's it name, the women's coach? I mean, Kim Mulkey. I mean, right? It's not just football. It's every sport what they're doing down there. It's unbelievable.
0: I agree. And let me tell you this too. They haven't won a national championship in a while since Burrow was there, and you know they're desperate to do it. And they know that there's a bunch of teams around them that are just spending a bunch of money just like they are. Now they were in the thing I saw. And of course, as you say, it's very inexact. But it says that LSU has spent the second amount most money.
1: No doubt they got a lot of money. They're spending tons of money. No doubt.
0: And those people are crazy down there.
1: Yeah, they are. That's a great way to put it. They're crazy.
0: You know what it reminds me a little bit of? It's not as bad, but I remember 34 years. You'll remember this. When I started radio with you back then, you will remember OU fans did not care if they cheated to get players. Do you remember that? When my man Bob Stoops, he did not cheat. But you remember they were crazy and they just wanted to win. They didn't care. I think they're different now. But I think that's the way it is at LSU. They don't care.
1: They could care less. And it goes from the governor who got involved in this stuff, Jim, to the president of the university. There's obviously doesn't care. So we talked about the culture that Brent Venables has set at OU. Look at the culture that's going on at LSU. Yep. It is.
0: Win at all cost.
1: Win at all cost. I kind of think, Jim, you don't tell Sankey what to do. You don't push Sankey around.
0: I agree.
1: And the other schools, they're going to go, "Hey, you know, we can do without you, LSU, right?"
0: Yeah, absolutely. Yeah, no man. No team in this league is, like, you know, unimpeachable. I mean, my gosh, they kick them out. You said Texas Tech, Clemson, Miami. I mean, there's teams that would go, "Yes, I'm coming." I'm with you. It's Miami, though, Al. Texas Tech is a new thing because
1: Miami
0: of the money.
1: Would be great. Miami would be unbelievable. Would be unbelievable.
0: Then you could have Miami and Florida, although that would be really tough on Florida. You'd have to play Miami and Georgia every single year. But, I mean, yeah, I mean, that would be a great one. If you got Clemson in there, that game against South Carolina would be the same every year.
1: What they got to do, Jim, they got to put the fear of God in them, into LSU.
0: Well, don't you think they did? What about that quote that Blaine sent us? Let me find it right here.
1: Yeah.
0: Let me find it with you and me and Blaine here. Let me, here it is right here. Listen to this, everybody. An SEC school official said to Yahoo Sports, "There are plenty of other schools who will take their place." Now, they are purposely getting this stuff out. You know this, Al. If something leaks, they want it to leak, right?
1: Absolutely.
0: And that's what I'm saying. Is LSU ready to call Greg Sankey's bluff?
1: And the other schools that are just pissed off at LSU.
0: Yeah, it seems to me like they're all going to be on Sankey's side.
1: Yeah. You think Mississippi wants LSU around?
0: No. No, and you think Brent Venables and what they've got going over here?
1: Yeah.
0: They don't want that crap in the SEC.
1: Alabama? You kidding me?
0: No,
1: they're just thumbing their nose, Jim. They're acting high and mighty above everybody else, and you can't do that. Yeah, when Saban was winning all those championships, he never acted like this.
0: No, heck no. I don't know if I've ever. We looked at it. There's only one time ever that a team has been kicked out of their league, and it was the Big East Oh, who was it?
1: How long ago?
0: Temple. They kicked Temple out because I think it was like 2001. I didn't remember it, but we looked it up. It was Temple, and it was because nobody cared about their football program, and they were getting like 20,000 people a game, and they thought it was beneath them.
1: So, I don't ever remember Temple in the Big East.
0: I knew they were. Weren't they in the Big East in basketball?
1: No. Not during the 80s, they weren't.
0: Yeah, but I think when things got changed around, I think...
1: Okay, those, then when everything realigned, okay, yeah, I can believe that.
0: I think they got in,
1: yeah.
0: But then the Big East kicked them out because nobody wanted their football team because nobody cared about it.
1: They should have kicked Connecticut out, too.
0: I know. You're right.
1: No, I really hope... We talked last week about LSU's really easy to hate now. And as each day goes... I tell you who's the happiest person in the world, I can't wait to talk to him, is Barry Trimmel about what's going on there.
0: No, you're right. You're exactly right. That's right. We're going to hear from him for a couple minutes, and he will be flying sky high on this. There's no doubt.
1: It's so easy
0: for LSU. Just don't play the two players.
1: Yeah.
0: That's all you got to do. I don't hear Texas saying anything about the offensive lineman that came back.
1: No.
0: They're not fighting it.
1: No.
0: Every league has said, no, you can't do it. And here's LSU. Unbelievable.
1: Yeah, it is. Yeah, you really want them to lose. You mean you...
0: That game at
1: Mississippi on the 19th is going to be... Can you imagine the ratings for that game?
0: I know. It'll be unbelievable.
1: Unfortunately, we'll be, but we can watch both games at the same time because OU plays a night game that night.
0: Yeah, we'll be okay. We'll definitely be able to watch it.
1: But yeah, what's going on there, Jim, it's remarkable. It is just.
0: I should get my sister to come on with you and me, and talk to her about these judges. And you know, she is very far left. Okay. And as you well know, I'm
1: just like
0: pretty
1: you.
0: Dag on far right. Yeah,
1: really?
0: Me. Yeah,
1: you are?
0: Yeah.
1: No.
0: By the way, I don't ever talk to her about anything political, ever.
1: Good.
0: Because she's too daggone smart. And
1: Tony,
0: I'm
1: that surprised you. Jim's far right? I always thought he was
0: I'm not far right. I'm fairly far right.
1: Okay.
0: I'm not far right. I mean, there's not everything that's going on in the world but from the Republican side I agree with. I don't agree with every single thing. But having said all that,
1: but all these judges, you're right, the local judges making decisions is really bad. It's really, really bad.
0: How hard is it to keep your political views out of being a judge? You know, you're biased. Yeah. And it's just ridiculous, man. They're going to go to another judge, and that judge might beat it down. And then they're going to go to another judge, and they might beat it. I mean, go the other way. It's just ridiculous. Do you know the judge that's going to make this decision is in Louisiana, I guess?
1: Oh, my God.
0: Yep, that's what I heard. The judge that they're going to go in front of is in Louisiana.
1: Oh, geez. It is just pitiful. Very, very pitiful.
0: I just got a message from a buddy of mine, and he said, I hope LSU go down there and kicks their – I mean, I hope Clemson goes down to LSU and kicks their butt. I don't know if that's going to happen because I do think LSU is pretty good.
1: And I don't think Clemson is any good.
0: No, Clemson is. It's sad what's going on down there.
1: Very sad.
0: Yeah, they had a tremendous program rolling along, and now the money situation is because of our man. You don't want to do it. I mean, look, I don't like it either, but you got to do it.
1: Got to take portal players.
0: Yep. All right, very good. We'll ask Tram. 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I'm here today at the wonderful Rob's Ranch in Purcell. I'm telling you, people, this place can help men mostly, but they also have one that can help anybody else, too, up outpatient. But this has 30, 60, and 90 days for you to come down here and get help with God's help. And it's just awesome. And the people that are walking out of here when they're done are just so much better people, and their families are so much happier. So if you need help, you can always message me on Instagram, @JimTraber, and I'll get you with the right people. When we return, Mr. Barry Trammell of the Tulsa World will join us right here on the Leader in Sports, the Animal. 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
0: We're back. I'm here today at Rob's Ranch, and I'm joined by Mr. Al Eschbach and Mr. Barry Trammell, and the show's known as the Total
1: Dominance
0: Hour. Tram, welcome back. How are you, my man?
24: Well, I'm doing well. I'm doing well. I missed being on with you guys.
0: Well, we missed you. We had a lot of good people, but we even had our man Owen Canfield on Friday.
24: Well, that's what I heard. That's what I heard.
0: Hey, listen, Champ, tell us about your trip and start with maybe meeting a guy, one of our listeners, on the Victoria ferry.
24: That's exactly right. A guy hollered at me when I got on the Black Ball ferry that takes you from Port Angeles, Washington, across the Juan de Fuca Strait into Victoria, and introduced himself, Dwayne from Enid. And Dwayne Smith mean it, and we had a good chat, and says he's a longtime reader, longtime listener, and blah, blah, blah, all that. So we had a good chat, and danged if we didn't go back on Friday, and he was on the same ferry going back. And they take like four trips a day across there. So we went the same, going and coming, the same boats. So that was pretty cool.
0: That is really cool. Very good. So you had a good time. Weather was beautiful.
24: Yeah, weather was a little warm. It wasn't as cool as most of the time when we're up there in the summer. It rarely gets to 70, and we had 2 days in the 80s, which I know, back home, nobody wants to hear that as any kind of sympathetic number.
0: Right.
24: But it was significantly warmer than normal up there. Everybody up there was pretty hot. This week it's all going to be in the 60s.
0: That sounds good.
24: Yeah, it does sound good. Looks like no relief for us inside, huh?
0: The entire country is hot. We have it says it's going to be 100, around 100 for like the next 11 days. I mean, it's ridiculous. Just ridiculous. It's been so hot, Tram. Even 80s, you would have been, I'd take a day of 80, wouldn't we, Al? 80 right now?
1: Oh, last week when it was 90, we go, this is incredibly nice.
0: Yeah, we had one day that the high was 92, Trim, and you know how your blood gets you, the way they say that your blood gets used to it, your body gets used to the weather? Well, guess what? 92, it felt heavenly. It was unbelievable. So
24: that's right.
0: Yeah. Well, we're glad you're back. Now, Al brought this up earlier, and I think you're right on the money. You've got to be in seventh heaven with what's happened in Lane Kiffin down there. It's now him and LSU against the entire league and against the entire country.
24: Yeah, although it doesn't matter who's on what side. It's all going to be decided by judges. So
0: I know, but the point is that the judges said that they can play, but the SEC said no, and every other conference has said no now. So are they going to go against their conference? Have you seen some of the things that the conference is saying?
24: Yeah.
0: You think they're just calling the bluff, or do you think that they really might get rid of them?
24: Well, I don't think they're going to get rid of anybody. But I do think they're trying to exert some power. But it is a mess. There's not any. It is a total mess. There's not any question about that.
0: Al said it, Trim. Al said it right, though. Sankey is mad. They embarrassed him. His name is on the daggone lawsuit.
24: Mm-hmm.
0: And I'm telling you, Al's right. I mean, he loves his power. Let's put it that way. Do you agree with that, Trim?
24: Oh, I think he likes his job. I'll say that.
0: Okay. If I'm the president at LSU, I'm calling Kiffin and saying, hey, big boy, we really like that you're here and everything, but don't play those players. If you do, I'm going to have to suspend you. Don't you do something like that if you're the president? Do they care anymore?
24: Well, I mean, I assume they're in constant communication with each other, making all these decisions together. I don't know how you could let Lane Kiffin make some of these decisions by himself. So I don't get it from this standpoint. These are not necessarily, particularly the tight end, is not a difference-making player. I don't think he's going to start. Now, the defensive tackle from Ole Miss, he'd probably help him quite a bit. But let's not pretend he's Leroy Salmon. So I think LSU in some ways is doing this for basketball, because if they don't get this policy pushed through, I don't know that they have a basketball roster.
0: Yeah, right, because he brought in the entire Israeli team.
24: Yeah. So it's a mess. It's just a total mess.
1: They're just flaunting what they want to do there. They don't care about morals or anything else. What they're at LSU. It's a joke.
24: It's not a good look. And I don't know what's going to happen. Like I said, I think you will see the judicial system settle it all. But I didn't think we would see a worse thing than Tech and the Big 12, the relationship that we saw between those two months ago. But this appears to be getting in that direction really fast. So I wonder, here's what I don't know, guys. If you ask me about Nebraska and Texas, or Nebraska and Kansas State, or Missouri and Oklahoma, all these inter-school relationships over the years, I got a pretty good idea what they are. I don't really know what they are in the SEC. I don't know if anybody's really a friend to LSU, or does, even if people are voting against them, doesn't mean they aren't, sympathetic. I don't know what anybody's relationship is. I would like to know. I know they don't have any friends in Ole Miss. I assume they don't have any friends with Alabama, but is Arkansas sort of a comrade? Is Tennessee? Those are the things I don't know.
0: Yeah, I don't know. Al, you think there's camaraderie with them, or you think they're all mad?
1: I kind of think that, and Barry's been on this, they probably think when Kiff went over there, we want no part of these people.
24: Yeah, I mean, I don't think I'd be hard pressed, and this goes back to Will Wade. I mean, this guy was clearly breaking the rules back in the day when you could break rules. And LSU did nothing about it.
1: Yeah, and then hired him back.
24: I mean. So, yeah, I doubt that there's a lot of, SEC emotion in LSU's favor.
0: Let me ask you a question, champ. Go to break. I understand, don't like it, but I can understand why the NCAA gave Kansas a pass. I can understand why they gave Arizona a pass. I do not understand with Will Wade, you could hear him say that he's cheating. I mean, there's no doubt about it, right? And they give him a pass. Why? LSU's not some basketball powerhouse like Kansas and Arizona. So why do you think they did that?
24: That I don't know. I do not know. It's a great question.
0: Al, do you have any idea why they did it with LSU?
1: No, it makes no sense. It makes
24: it's,
1: zero sense.
24: It's clearly
1: sense.
24: Some sort of legal situation. I've never had it explained to me what that legal situation
0: Well,
24: is.
0: The number one thing that came out of all of that stuff was do not self-report, because OSU self-report and they got beat up more than anybody else. And the other ones didn't say a word.
24: Yeah,
0: right?
24: That's true.
0: Isn't that right?
24: That's
0: don't
24: true.
0: Be good now, ladies and gentlemen. Don't do what you're supposed to do and do the right thing, because that's the one that's going to get you the most trouble, Al. Isn't that right?
1: Al Bundy is only cheating if you get caught.
0: Yep, and they got caught. Actually, LSU did get caught.
1: Exactly. And they didn't self-report, though.
0: You're right. A time for no genie break. I'm here today at Rob's Ranch with Mr. Al Eschbeck and Barry Trammell back with us. This show's known as the Total
1: Dominance
24: Hour.
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1: And we're back. Back for the show known in Guantanamo as the Toto.
0: Dominance.
24: Hour.
1: Jim's at Rob's Ranch. Going to be telling you all about it. Barry, what about Brent's press conference today? And did anything on the depth chart surprise you?
24: Oh, a couple things got me on the depth chart. I was, I sort of thought they'd move Foji to center. But... you know, some other people didn't, so I thought that was interesting that that's what they're going to do. I think also the tailback with Avon at the top with an or with either or with X-Man, I think that's very interesting because, I mean, this is a guy that's played at Tulsa and Colorado State and hadn't, you know, made some plays, but hadn't, it's not like he rushed for 1,600 yards. And there's a good chance he's going to be the starting tailback Friday night against UTEP. So
0: can I say something?
24: And the last thing was Elijah Thomas
0: go ahead, Chan.
24: With an or on Livingston.
0: I'll tell you why. Because Livingston is in protocol. I was going to tell you. Parker Livingston is in.
24: You're talking about the concussion?
0: Yeah, concussion protocol.
24: Okay. Well, there you go.
0: And let me. You know what, Al? Someone who watched the practice yesterday told me that Blaylock was running. He was running a lot,
1: and he's down in the depth chart now because he's missed like 2 weeks of practice. That's the only reason why he's either or as a third team running back. And the I want to say something about the Avon thing because that's I've been thinking about that too. Is that an indictment on OU running backs or is it an indictment that he's improved that much? As you said, he's been an average back thus far in college.
0: It's a great
1: and
0: question.
1: And when they recruited him, they brought him in to play special teams.
24: Yeah, I mean, I don't know. I actually think there's a bunch of guys on the lower levels that can play, especially skill position, you know, the ball handling position.
0: Right.
24: So it wouldn't surprise
0: I know OSU
24: me.
0: People are helping you, right?
24: Yeah. Well, I mean, look at Jalen Warren, the year he had the monster year.
0: Yeah, he's playing for my Steelers or my ex-Steelers.
24: It wasn't that big a deal. And in the third game of the year, all of a sudden, he moves into starting tailback and rushes for 150 yards a game the rest of the year. So that can happen more so than at defensive tackle or somewhere, I think.
0: Al, do you guys think that Ozeda's going to get beat out by Best as a senior, get beat out by a freshman? That's really bad. I mean, it's embarrassing for the guy, but do you think
1: it's great for Best.
0: I agree with you on that, but I'm just saying if you're a senior thinking you're going to come back and a true freshman beats you out, man, that is tough.
1: Well, I mean, Best is going to start.
0: Okay,
1: I think. So,
0: I would think that next year Ozeda's going to do the 5 for 5 probably and go somewhere else. If he
1: Although there could be injuries, you never can tell.
0: They are
1: thin on the offensive line. Their up front people are really good, but they don't have a lot of depth.
0: I keep hearing really good stuff about him, Marion Harris.
1: Yeah,
24: I think he's going to be a solid player.
1: You know what? I also thought, and I never seen this before, they list 12 positions on defense.
0: I know. That's so crazy, isn't it?
24: Yeah.
0: I guess what's going to happen is that the Sam and the Cheetah will, like, go back and forth. And, you see Cole Sullivan starting at the Sam. But we also heard that, didn't you, Al, you heard at that meeting you were at that Cole Sullivan's going to play some Cheetah, right?
1: Well, I don't think that's going to happen now. They love Reggie Powers, so.
0: Yeah.
1: So, I mean.
0: Wasn't Boganowski a walk-on?
1: No.
24: No, I don't think so.
0: Okay.
24: No. I don't think so.
0: Okay.
24: But he's been a really good player for them.
1: They like him a lot.
24: Yeah. He's sort of an old-school safety.
1: Physical type safety.
24: Yeah, going back to the old days. Whether it's, Jerry Anderson who's this?
0: Scott Case?
24: Yeah, I'm thinking of Stoops first.
0: I'm sorry when you
24: like
0: said old times.
24: One team.
0: I forgot that I'm old. My bad.
24: Yeah, the guy, he died a while back, too.
1: Ante Jones, a very physical player.
24: Oh, man, what was I forgot his name.
0: What time period are you talking
24: about? He's an early 2000 Stoops safety. Really physical player.
0: Thatcher.
1: I know. He got drafted by the Jets. Is that the kid you're talking about?
24: I can't remember about his pro deal, but.
1: Was it second round draft pick?
24: Really physical safety. So, anyway, anymore, you just got to cover so much and so many. Physical defensive backs are pretty rare because everything's about cover skill. But Boganowski's a little bit different. Brandon Average. That's exactly right. Brandon Average.
1: He was a physical player.
0: He would hit you, man. Brandon Average would hit you.
24: Yeah.
1: Well, anything Brent say today surprise you or no?
24: Well, I got a story up on TulsaWorld.com, and Brent commented on it a little bit. OU took some 27 money and shifted it to 26. And they're paying these defensive guys that were going to come back. They took a significant amount of money and put it on the 26 roster just to make sure all these guys came back because they think this can be a special year. And they think they can do great things. They think, I believe they could win a national championship. And next year will be, they'll be losing a lot of these guys, mostly to the NFL. So they said, we'll be playing younger guys and paying younger guys. We probably can get by with a smaller salary, with a smaller payroll next year. Let's make sure all these guys get back. And all the starters did. OU may start 11 guys on defense that were signed out of high school by OU. Which is
1: incredible.
24: That is incredible in this day and age.
1: Yeah, that is unbelievable.
24: So I think a lot of optimism.
0: I can't believe that that's actually true.
24: Well, it's Adebore and Wine, right?
0: Yeah. No, you're right. I'm not saying you're not right. I just said
24: Jackson
0: can't believe it's true.
24: And Stone in the middle.
1: If they start Powers, and then all those secondary kids were signed out of high school.
24: Yeah, Guillory and the Bowen brothers and Boganowski. Yeah, I mean, they're
1: Kip Lewis.
24: They're
1: Heinicke,
24: loaded.
1: Well, Heinicke would not sign that high school.
24: Yeah, Heinicke would be the difference one, although, you know, I think Cole Sullivan will still play a lot. So we'll see how that all shakes out, even if Powers goes as Cheetah. So, but Sullivan, of course, is a transfer too. He wasn't really a transfer portal guy. He was just sort of a show up guy, you know. Heinicke.
1: Yeah.
24: Lacrosse at Ohio State, and just said, I'm gonna go to OU and go to class and go out for the football team, like it's 1959 or something. But here's what I sense. I sense a ton of optimism from the inside. You know, Brent would recoil. He'd tense up if he knew somebody was saying that about him or his staff or his operation. Because, you know, he's nose to the grindstone, keep your head down and just work. And, you know, get your hand in the grass. But I think they're very optimistic that they got potentially a special team.
0: Yeah, I mean, I agree. I heard some national people talking about the Oklahoma-Michigan game. I guess that they've been really working with the quarterback. Is it Davenport? No, what's his name?
24: Underwood.
0: And that he's making some better decisions and not throwing the ball to the other team. And that Whittingham and his offensive coordinator believe that he's quote a lot better than he was last year. Of course, what else are they going to say? But you know, so I know Tram, you love Whittingham. We all love the guy. He's a big time coach. So it's going to be interesting to see what they do, because Michigan has been one of those teams that tried to run you over for years, and I don't think they're going to be able to run. I don't know if they're going to be able to run OU over. We'll see.
24: Probably not, but I do think Whittingham and Michigan are a good fit, because Whittingham fits the Michigan motif, right? Tough, hard-nosed, you know, physical
0: football. I would agree with you, but Alan, I said we're never going to do that again.
1: We're
0: so
1: never
0: going to
1: do
0: that.
1: That's exactly right.
24: Yeah. But this is not, Rich Rodriguez or somebody going in at Michigan.
1: Let me tell you something. I think about this on week two, when you got Texas, Ohio State, OU, Michigan. All four of these teams play a killer schedule. The loser of these two games could get knocked out of the college playoffs.
24: Yeah, it could, yeah. I mean, you only got so many strikes.
1: Yeah.
24: Good way to look at it is, you got three strikes, and three strikes, you're out. That's what the committee has shown us. Three strikes,
1: right.
24: You're out.
1: Yep.
24: And here's a pitch that's coming towards the plate, and it's not over your head or anything. It could be called a strike, or you could swing and miss. So for all four of those teams. So you're
0: say
24: right.
0: Say that again, Al, what you said about two teams. So I didn't hear that. Say it one more time.
1: Okay, the loser of OU, Michigan, and Texas, Ohio State, the loser of those games, they're going to put themselves in a difficult position maybe to get into the college football playoffs.
0: Okay, yeah.
1: Because of the schedules. All four of those teams have horrible, tough schedules.
0: Yeah, you know what's crazy? In the old, the way they used to do it, it would have been okay to lose early, right? Remember how they used to always say it's okay to lose early?
1: Yeah.
0: But now it doesn't matter early or late, right, guys? I mean, it's kind of different now, isn't it, Tram? Did you agree
24: with
0: that?
24: Well, they say that. I don't know. You tell me. I think that Notre Dame-Miami flap all year last year with, Miami winning early, but then Miami had, a couple of squishy games in the middle, lost, struggled against others. I think the committee cut Notre Dame some slack because of when they lost to Miami. So I wouldn't trust this committee to. I wouldn't trust them if they told me that Boyd Street's north of Lindsay. I would not trust them if they told me that.
1: What did you think of the football this weekend, the college football?
24: Well, a couple things. One, The crowd at USC has become a discussion of a point of discussion.
0: They listed it at 51,000, Cham, and somebody who was there in the press box said it was closer to 30.
24: Yeah. That's not a football hotbed. It's
0: but
24: just
0: they,
24: not.
0: But let me tell you something, though. When what's his name was there, Smith and Carroll, they were loading them up pretty good.
24: Yeah.
0: They're front runners is what they are. But like Al brought up a good point. Back then there was no football in the pros. Now there's two teams there and both of them are good.
24: Well, one of them's the overwhelming favorite to win the Super Bowl.
0: Yeah,
24: and
0: exactly.
24: Has won a Super Bowl.
0: Yeah.
24: So I thought that was interesting. I thought TCU just crippled the Big 12 with that performance. That was pathetic. I thought that was one of the lousiest performances
0: I've
24: seen.
0: They're terrible. They're terrible. That quarterback from the quarterback Harvard from he looked terrible.
1: Did you see what they did to the Fort Worth Star? Was it Star Telegram?
24: Yeah, I did.
0: No, what? Tell me. What are you talking about? Oh, yeah, that's right. They
24: pulled the credentials from the Star Telegram. And here's the thing: they arrested the guy. They arrested the guy.
0: Yeah, for what?
24: For assault over the weekend.
1: Beat up his teammate. He beat up his teammate.
0: So the Fort Worth teller got the news of it, reported it like they're supposed to. They get rid of him, and then the guy gets arrested.
24: Well, and what happened was the Star Telegram reported the story, did not report the name of the victim, the teammate who was punched. The teammate who was punched goes public on social media. Then the Star Telegram reports it, and TCU got all upset and pulled the credential. It won't last. It's nonsense, but it shows an unbelievable lack of leadership at TCU. I don't know what's going on there. Sonny Dykes knows better. I don't know, you know, exactly what's going on with the president and the chancellor, athletic director situation. I don't know what's going on there. But then to go out and play like that, that was terrible. You know, listen, Bill Belichick was under fire. He went out and got himself a victory. I think we ought to salute him and say good win for North Carolina. But I thought that game was a whole lot more about TCU than North Carolina.
0: Totally. And listen, I'm the guy who I have North Carolina at under 4.5 wins. And I'm telling you, you look at their schedule, I still think I could win it. I mean, I really do. I mean, I'll throw it out there for you guys real quick if you want to hear the schedule. But I agree with you. TCU should have been flat out embarrassed in that game.
24: Yeah,
0: that
24: it was not good. And that quarterback he looks shaky. I'm with you. And I blame Sonny. I mean, it's a low-scoring game. He's out there acting like it's him and Baylor in 2014 and the first one to 59 wins. It's 15-10 in the late in the third quarter or fourth quarter, whenever it was. It's getting late in the game, and they got fourth down, and their offense hadn't done anything. Kick a field goal so you can win it with another field goal. He goes for it. They don't make it, and that means when they get the ball back near the end of the game, they got to go for it again. Didn't work out. I just thought Sonny messed that game up, and the quarterback wasn't any good, and just vastly underwhelmed by TCU.
0: I told Al – North Carolina was blitzing on every down. They didn't throw one screen. They didn't do one draw. I mean, the new offensive coordinator there, I thought he was horrible. And then the quarterback was bad too. That's a bad combination, Al, isn't it? Bad quarterback and bad offensive coordinator.
1: Absolutely, Barry. What did you think of Gary Patterson's defense at USC?
24: That San Jose State's not any good, and they just let down in the fourth quarter. Reminded me a little bit of Oregon. James Madison in the playoff. I didn't get too worked up about when James Madison scored a bunch there late in the game, and same with them. I think Fresno's going to be a better test.
0: Well, it's interesting you bring that up because I love Fresno. They're getting 25.5 from USC.
24: Yeah, they got a good team. San Jose's one of the least resourced programs in America. They just don't have much going on there. So
1: how about Florida State?
24: Oh, that's I could barely. I had to avert my eyes. I was just so. That old boy dropped that halfback pass. Although it actually wasn't.
1: Oh
24: great.
1: My God! Yeah.
24: But if they catch that, they're down.
1: Catch it. Yeah, you're right.
24: They're down three in the third quarter. I mean, I think they might have burned the stadium down. I think the fans were so mad.
0: Al said if they lose that game, he was going to be gone. We'd be talking about him fired today.
24: No doubt about it. No doubt. But they look like they had not gotten anywhere. So that's not good. That's not good at all. But I tell you, I thought the best game of the day was
0: Cal Poly.
24: Memphis. Well, that's a good one, too. But Memphis UNLV was a great game.
0: That was a good one.
24: And let me tell you what, I don't really like this guy. He seems like a little bit of a loose cannon. A couple things he's done I'm not crazy about. But apparently he's a heck of a coach, and that's Charles Huff at Memphis. Because
0: now, what did he do loose cannon-wise?
24: Well, 2 years ago, he leaves Marshall for Southern Miss and takes, about half his team. They can't even go to a bowl game. They have to cancel their bowl game at Marshall.
0: Now, Trim, you love Campbell, and he did the same thing at Iowa State to Penn State.
24: Yeah, no, that's...
0: I think it's normal now, right?
24: Yeah, but Matt didn't take half the team. He took 20 players or so.
0: 24.
24: This guy, they literally didn't have a roster anymore to play their bowl game.
0: Okay.
24: At Southern Miss, he leaves after 1 year. And did you see, I've never seen a football coach do this. Did you see he got that penalty? They're down, it's first and goal at the 4 or 6 or something. He gets a 15-yard penalty for griping. And the ref had enough.
0: I've never seen a coach get that.
24: And he gets, so all of a sudden it's first and goal from the 21. Now they scored the next play either. The next play, so it didn't matter. I thought Jackson Irwin played really well for most of that game.
0: Yeah, he just got killed in the second half.
24: All of a sudden, the fourth quarter, Memphis just said, we're coming and see if you can stop us. And the answer was they couldn't.
0: Yeah,
24: and he was getting killed, but I thought he played a pretty good game.
1: Yeah, his percentage was good, yard, and he ran the ball well.
0: You know, if you take away his sacks, he ran for 101 yards.
24: Yeah, I thought he was the better quarterback on the field. So
0: Tram, maybe the 5-star, he's at his place that he should be. Maybe that's the level that he can thrive.
24: You might be right.
0: And by the way, he's going to have another year, so look out. Who knows where he's going to go next year?
24: Well, that's a good – I hadn't even thought of that.
1: He's coming back to OU. You haven't heard?
0: I've always liked Dan Mullen. I know he's a weird dude, but I think that dude can coach offense, guys. I really do.
1: I agree. Barry, tell us about Mathis Home.
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0: 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And I'm telling you, it's an amazing thing. I'm here to help. If you want to, message me on Instagram, at Jim Traber, and I'll get you in touch with the right people.
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1: Commander Bovino, he's been ordered basically to leave Minneapolis by the higher-ups in the federal government, along with some but not all of the Border Patrol agents who are on the ground there. 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
10: And we are back with a show known in Bangladesh as the Total
11: Dominance.
10: Our Jim's at Rob's Ranch. How you doing? Dino, you ready for football now?
11: Yeah. Just had a fantastic golf weekend and ready to jump into it. You bet. Absolutely.
12: Hey, listen, I wanted to give you guys a stat real quick about Scheffler, which, by the way, you could talk all you want. I feel bad because I know you're going to be mad at me, Dean, but, man, our boy, he choked it off, man. I mean, he really did. That was tough, man. When you have a lob wedge in your hand on 17 and you can birdie both holes or eagle 18 or whatever – and you hit it 20 yards deep, Dean? What the heck was that? That was crazy.
11: You know, I kind of look at it a little bit differently, Jim.
12: Okay.
11: I look at it is that in that he overachieved. Because anybody else besides Scottie Scheffler, maybe a few of the world's greatest, who lacked the confidence and who had the brain working in all these different directions and was so unsure of himself that anybody else wouldn't have found a way to be walking down the 15th, 16th green fairway going head to head with Scottie for the biggest prize out there, $10 million. I think the guy, way I would look at it is if he ever figures it out, which he will, if he can get out of his own way and can figure it out, he'll be there on Scottie's level. You know, does that make sense?
12: It's interesting. I mean, it does. I don't know if he's as mentally strong as Scottie, though.
11: Oh, yeah.

0: second.
1: No, he's not.
0: You know, that's the thing. And, you know golf, Dean, the mental aspect is huge. Let me give you these stats real quick. And I am not saying, Al, because majors are the most important thing. I agree with you 100%.
2: And tournament wins. He's like 29th in total tournament wins.
0: Okay, but he's got a lot left. Now just let me bring this up. Between the ages of 28 and 30, I know that's a small area, so 28, 29, and 30, Tiger had 61 worldwide starts. Scotty has 62. 18 wins for Tiger, 18 wins for Scotty. 4 majors for Tiger, 3 for Scotty. And, heck, he didn't win one this year, which is bad. Tiger never won the Players. He did, but he didn't win it in that 3 years. Scotty won one, and then shots gained from everybody, 3.04 for Tiger, 3.16 for Scotty. Now, I'm not saying he's as good as Tiger. I'm just saying that this guy is, he's fighting. He's got to get some majors out, but he's fighting moving up the chain a little bit.
2: Yeah, he's 29th in tournament wins, so he's got a long way to climb. He's young, and he should be able to do it, and majors. That's how you can be determined, right? Tournament wins and majors, right?
0: I agree. Yeah, sure, absolutely. He did pass Tiger in winnings, but who cares about that because the winnings are so huge. But go ahead. What were you going to say, Dino?
1: Well, the trajectory he's on and the dominance that he has, there's Tiger number one and there's Jack number two, and Scheffler is headed into that company. I don't know that he will ever. I doubt that he will ever reach, the Tiger's status. But the things that he's doing are just unbelievable. You know, you can throw out the stats, but you don't really throw out the stats in golf because they are so specific in strokes gained. I mean, they got so many different categories, and his ranking in those over this last 5 years, and particularly this year, is just astounding. So as long as he doesn't get hurt, which he seems like the kind of guy that doesn't seem injury prone. And I don't think he's going to have the domestic or other issues that Tiger had. He sure looks like he's on his way to a career. But I don't know if what we're talking about here is trying to put him on Tiger's level, but he is a dominant player in this era.
2: He has to win tournaments. So he has to. How many tournaments did he win this year?
0: Three? Five, I think. No, I think he won three tournaments.
2: Yeah.
0: So this one was only his third turn. He won two in the last three tournaments. You're telling me he only won one the rest of the year?
1: Yeah, he opened the season with a win. He closed the season with a win. And then he had the win at the first leg of the – there were three wins. Yeah,
0: I thought he won more. Okay, three knees and win. Al, listen, you're yelling at me. Don't yell at me. I'm not saying that. I'm just saying.
2: I love Scotty Scheffler. I love him.
0: Yeah,
2: but there are guys who have a lot more wins.
0: You would hope that he could play for about another 10 or 12 years of really good plays. We'll see.
2: He has to win majors.
0: He has to win majors.
2: He's so much fun to watch. And that was a great group yesterday. You had Hovland. You had McIlroy. You had all. It was unbelievable with all those guys yesterday.
0: It was.
1: Yeah,
0: it was
1: and amazing. If Al, if what you're talking about is he's still got a long ways to reach some of the guys that have more wins than him, that's just a matter of time because all of these guys know that the level of golf that he's playing right now, even though the competition is much better now than it was in Tiger's era, he's on his way. I mean, it's silly.
2: I agree, and I also remember a few years ago we thought McIlroy was going to win about 10, 11 majors.
1: Yeah.
0: No, right? You're right.
2: We were saying the same thing about Rory.
0: I agree, Al. I'm just telling you that.
2: He's unbelievable. Guys, I'm a fan. I love the guy.
0: I mean, that weekend he was, what was he, six or, coming into Saturday, 6 or 7 off the lead, something like that. And yesterday, everybody was struggling. You notice that, Dean? And here's him making play after play. I mean, shot after shot.
1: Jim, nobody was under par, and several of them were well over par of the people right behind him, and he finishes 4 under, on the day.
2: Now, Brent Venables had his first press conference today. Brent Venables had his first press conference today.
0: Did you listen to it, Dean?
1: You know what? Gosh, Al, I forgot all about that. I'm sorry.
2: Friday night game, man.
1: I'm sorry.
2: Yeah.
1: I'm sorry. Friday night was there game. Anything of interest? What can you maybe I have an opinion
2: I
1: on
2: mean,
1: what he
2: I,
1: said?
2: I, there wasn't anything that was shocking that he said.
1: Did he reveal anything about starters that surprised
2: you?
1: Yeah,
2: the depth chart came out.
0: Dino.
2: Yeah.
1: Is he starting the true freshman on the offensive line?
0: But Al says
2: Best
0: he is going to start.
1: Yeah, it sure sounded like that with what they how they were
2: well,
1: talking.
2: Well, what Beanbo said the other night.
1: I mean, yeah, right. Yeah.
2: So the running back thing, and now Jim heard something. Tell me about Blaylock, Jim.
0: Blaylock, I had some people that were at the practice yesterday, and they told me that Blaylock was running all over the field. Carrying the ball, I mean, he looked good. But
1: he's back at full speed.
0: And Al said the only reason why he won't play more maybe now is because he's two or three weeks behind because he was out so long.
1: Well, if there's any question, we're back to the same issue that we talk about with athletes all along. We talk about that hamstring injury, right?
0: Because
1: he's been out from the very beginning, I was skeptical of where this thing was. There were it was unknown, his status report, because there was really no new news. So that's great news.
0: Here's the other thing. The Avant kid and Robinson were or for the starting running back, and then Blaylock and Hatton were or for the third teamer. That's what they got.
1: Help me with this, guys. Avant, is that how you pronounce your name? He sounds like he has wowed McCullough, the new coach, and everyone, that he's just been outstanding. But when you look back at what he did at a lesser school against lesser competition, his number, what did he run for, 430 yards last year?
0: Al said the same thing, Dean.
2: I did the same thing.
1: Okay. Well,
0: I'm just wondering.
1: I'm just wondering.
0: No, it's a great point. No, you're right. I mean, how does somebody run for 400 or 500 yards at Colorado State and come here in the big boys and just everybody's going, oh, my gosh, the guy's so good. What does that mean?
1: Yeah. Well, We always hear of certain guys, don't we, every year that this kid may be an All-American, and I hope he is, and I hope he's one, and I understand he's a great kid. So this is nothing personal against him, and I don't know. I'm asking questions. But we've had in years past, Al, you can remember, they jump on, who was it 2 years ago?
2: Last year was Jay Knott.
1: Yeah, and then, well, I'm just talking about any position. 2 years ago, though, it was the kid that transferred up to OSU now as the receiver, right, from Heritage Hall. It seems like they pick out certain guys, and that's you just
2: great
1: hear it
2: point.
1: Over and over. This that guy's going to be an all-world player, and then they end up with 12 catches.
0: That's a tremendous point, Dean.
2: That really is a great point.
0: That really is. I'd be interested if Blaylock doesn't – there's something wrong if Blaylock doesn't play some. I'm not saying the other guys aren't good, but, man, we saw some burst out of him, didn't we, fellas?
2: Yeah, well, he's a track guy. I mean, he ran on a relay team that set a national
1: record.
2: Oh,
1: he's a sprinter.
2: Yeah, he's
1: got something the others don't. Although Hatton, one of these days, guys, they need to – will they be converting – will we convert speed to miles per hour? Because I don't know what it means when I hear the coaches talk about – huh?
0: They do that now.
1: Hang on. Let me ask. Here's my question. I hear Hatton, who was it, McCullough? There's a couple of coaches that had said that he was running 22 miles an hour, which is moving. But what does that mean for a 40?
2: Put it in track. In the track time, not mile. Put it in 4.3 or whatever, right?
1: Right. That's my point. And I've always thought, Al, that they ought to have a 10-yard if you want to call it dash, that's fine. A 10-yard time.
0: They do that at the combine for your first part of your 60.
1: Uh-huh. Okay.
0: See what I'm saying?
2: Hey, Jim and I were talking. Go to YouTube or go whatever. click on Graydon Howell, G-R-A-Y-D-E-N Howell from Broken Bow. You will see okay. something that you haven't seen from a high school kid. Okay?
1: Hey, I will look this, back Dino. At that.
0: Dino,
1: let
0: listen
1: me,
0: to this.
1: Hey, Jim, let me put okay, a period yeah. On that last topic on the
0: Go
1: running
0: right
1: backs.
0: Ahead.
1: All those kids sound like they potentially could be really, really good. I have an inkling that Hatton, the young kid who weighs 230, who can fly 22 miles an hour, that he has huge upside.
0: I
1: and
0: agree.
1: That we may see something this year.
0: Looks that
1: sorry
0: way.
1: To slow
0: Looks
1: you
0: that
1: down.
0: Way. Yep. So, yeah, so this kid that he's talking about,
2: from
0: listen
2: Broken
0: to this.
2: Bow.
0: I already have messaged with Kelly Masters now, the agent. She's going to come on with us. And the young kid, I've got his number, and he's going to come on with us. So we're going to do
2: it. Oh, that would be great.
0: Dean, listen to this. Last year, he won the state championship in the 200 and the 400 and set the all-time record, state record, in the 400, which has been around since 1998. He's more than likely
1: going to be a quarterback or running back?
0: No, he's a quarterback right now, but he's going to play wide receiver at OU. And then, Dean, he is a top five round pick in baseball. He's an incredible baseball player.
1: Football fans don't want to hear that.
0: I know.
2: Against McAllister, he threw for like 250 and ran for 250.
0: I'm telling you, Dean, this kid is special. Special.
2: Yeah. Really special.
1: Yeah.
2: Dino,
1: hey,
2: thanks.
1: It's football week. All right. Sounds good.
0: Right.
1: The shows get fun. Talk to you
0: Thank
1: later.
0: You, Dino.
2: Jim, what's going on?
0: You know what? He's telling us they're not fun when it's not football. That's what he just said. yeah, listen, I've had a great time out here. We announced the winner. I'm going to be a Tampa Bay Buccaneer fan this year, so I'll be cheering for Baker Mayfield and the squad. We raised some good money. Thank you so much, everyone. Not as much as I wanted, but thank you very much. But this place is awesome. You're just, you know, if you give money to them, you're just helping men just get their lives back together and their families. And last thing I'll say, Al, if people out there, if you need help, or if you know somebody, if you're a mother, a father, maybe it's your son, maybe it's your husband, whatever it is, you can message me on Instagram, at Jim Traver, and I will get you at the right spot. I promise you, we'll get you where you need help.
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0: Dominance.
2: All right, tell us what the Muskogee coach said. He got Instagram sent
0: yeah.
2: to you.
0: He actually just texted me, but listen, let me find it. He said that Graydon Howell is the best football player in Oklahoma, period. And then he said, I also saw him score 50 points in a basketball game, too. So if you're an OU fan, You just better hope that he doesn't go in like the first round in the baseball, because it's going to be awful hard. I don't know. Like we said, receivers, there's very few receivers that are getting huge, huge NIL. But I'm telling you, if he goes in the first round, he's going to get himself somewhere in the neighborhood $8 to $13 million. So we'll see what he wants to do. Now, maybe he'll be like Kyler Murray. By the way, Mark Rogers said he reminds him a lot of Kyler Murray.
2: He does. Yeah, that's exactly right. And you know what? I'm watching him and go, why can't he be a quarterback in college?
0: Well, that's really interesting, Al, because, you know, listen, OU's looking for a quarterback next year.
2: No, you're right.
0: You know, I don't know. I don't know the answer. Did you see him throw it? I mean, his arm was good. Huh?
2: Yeah, he was really accurate. Yeah.
0: I know.
2: Hey, I want to throw this at you. CBS did their national story today about national teams. They most overrated teams. Number one, A&M. Number three, Indiana. But number two, I want to bring this stat up. Number two, LSU.
0: Okay.
2: It says the assumptions of greatness also hinge greatly on quarterback Sam Leavitt living up to his billing as the number one ranked transfer of the portal. In his three career games against SEC opponents, Leavitt is 44 of 88 with one touchdown and three interceptions.
0: And that's a good stat.
2: Isn't that a good stat?
0: But remember, his players weren't SEC players playing with him.
2: No, you're right.
0: Yeah, that's a solid thing. I agree. Look,
2: and he said he missed the spring practice rehabilitating with his foot injury.
0: Yeah.
2: So,
0: hey, listen, the only difference between him and John Mateer is John Mateer had a really good year before he came here.
2: That's exactly right.
0: Because Mateer was the number one quarterback in the thing too, in the portal, right?
2: So yeah, they have Indiana number three overrated, Texas Tech number four.
0: Mm-hmm.
2: Utah 5, most underrated. Houston number 1.
0: What, are they going to pick Houston to win the Big 12? If he doesn't,
2: no,
0: they just
2: have him as one most underrated.
0: They're
2: going to
0: be tough. Houston's good, man. That guy, you know, he can coach, man.
2: Willie Fritz is a big time coach.
0: He's a great coach. Okay, who else?
2: Louisville.
0: Yeah, nobody ever talks about Louisville, but it seems like under Brom, they always rip off like 8, 9, 10 wins.
2: Now, here's a team we don't talk about, Washington.
0: Yeah, and they got a really good quarterback.
2: And it said Jed Fish has overachieved at every stop as a head coach.
0: Well,
2: right? Look what he did at Arizona.
0: He was unbelievable at Arizona.
2: And he's won at Washington despite inheriting almost nothing from DeBoer.
0: Let's look up Washington real quick.
2: See what their schedule's like.
0: Let me look up Washington here. They're going to be.
2: They play Washington State pretty early, don't they?
0: I'm sure they probably do. They had to move that game to a different spot. Let's see here, Washington. So he has Ohio State 1. He has Indiana 2. He's got Oregon 3. USC 4. He's high on USC. Michigan 5. Penn State 6. Washington 7. Okay. Let's look at their schedule real quick.
2: Yeah.
0: They start off with Washington State. Then they got Utah State. Then they got Eastern Washington. All three at home. They should be 3-0.
2: 3-0.
0: Minnesota at home, 4-0. Now, here's a huge game that nobody's talking about at USC. Whoever wins that game is going to stay in the race.
2: I agree.
0: Then they've got Iowa at home. They should beat them. At Purdue, yep. Easy win. Then they got a week off at Nebraska. It's going to be interesting to see how good Nebraska is. Then they got Penn State at home. Michigan State at home. On the road, at road.
2: Okay.
0: And then they got Indiana at home and then at Oregon. Wow, those are two big games at the end. Their quarterback, have you seen him play?
2: Yes, I love him.
0: He is really good, man. He can run. He's quick.
2: And they got him to stay, man.
0: I know. I don't know how.
2: Desmond Williams.
0: Yep, he's good. But the guy who wrote that about Jed Fitz is right on the money. This dude can flat-out coach, man.
2: Yeah.
0: I mean, he wins wherever he goes. So, listen, I'm telling you, when you look at the top of the Big Ten, it is really tough.
2: It is really, really good. It is.
0: But unfortunately, it's good for them, but the bottom is horrific.
2: Terrible.
0: By the way, I'm being told Arkansas and OSU wanted him as a quarterback. Lots of others.
2: Ohio?
0: Yeah. The kid.
2: Well, that's interesting. Well, you know, he could change their mind the way he's playing right now.
0: I know. I wonder if we put a true serum in the offensive coordinator down there at OU, why would they all say that they don't want him to play quarterback?
2: I mean, watch some clips of Jim when you get home, okay?
0: I will. I'm definitely going to.
2: Okay. See ya.
0: Talk to you. See ya.
2: We're going to go back one more hour, 98.1 FM, to the Sports Edible.
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27: They want failure. 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
27: One of the things that I've been concerned about regarding this conflict is the possibility of sleeper cells or lone wolves activating within our own country. 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
27: I'm someone who took January 6, 2021 very seriously. 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
26: 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Guy Benson.
27: Andy McCarthy, longtime federal prosecutor. The new indictment handed down against the former FBI director, James Comey. I am not a fan of his. What do you make of this indictment?
29: 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I've been saying for years that lawfare begets more lawfare, so instead of ending it, it looks like this administration is doubling down on it.
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27: Heads are exploding in Chicago Bears territory, in their fan base, and this is a story that deserves attention across the country. 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
1: 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Inside the stats. Inside the game. 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
2: Back on this hot Monday afternoon. How you doing, Sam?
8: I'm doing great, Al. What's going on?
2: Football's here, man.
8: I love it.
2: I mean, I love it, too. I mean, it's time to get it going, and it's going to be fun. So what's this week? I was... Keep on this great how kid. I mean, I just cannot believe what I watch. I mean, and I watch, you know, highlights of his sophomore, junior year and everything. I mean, it on three has him ranked as a number 9 prospect in Oklahoma. I can't believe there are 9 players better than him. The Muskogee coach texts Jim and said he's definitely the best player in the state of Oklahoma. I mean, my goodness. Again, people need to go online and watch the kid play. Yeah, and scored 50 points in a basketball game, killed the state record in the 400 meters, won the 200 meters doing track, and an outstanding baseball player. I mean, sometimes it's really cool to watch some of these people watch highlights of football, man. High school football.
8: It really is. I was watching those highlights on social media over the weekend. There's a couple clips that is just... stuff that you see out of NFL guys. But I mean, some of these, you know, DBs for the other team, I'm not sure who they were playing.
2: McAllister.
8: Was it McAllister? Okay.
2: A 5A team.
8: I mean, some of these guys, they look like pretty good athletes, and he's just outrunning them. Good athletes with good angles on him, and he just outruns them down the right sideline. Yeah. It's amazing what this kid was doing over the weekend.
2: And then he just comes in out of the pocket, and they can't, not only fast, he's elusive.
8: The thing is, he can play anything.
2: No doubt. Yeah, that's exactly. He could play anything. And you're right. I mean, he's 5'11", 170, but you get him up to 190 pounds, that'd be running back, right?
8: Yeah, I mean, he could play running back. He could obviously play quarterback. I mean,
2: yeah.
8: Good night. I guess you said OU's recruiting him as a receiver, right?
2: Yeah.
8: Man.
2: Yeah, he is. He is really, really
8: lefty,
2: really
8: too,
2: good.
8: By the way.
2: Yeah, you're absolutely right. So, anything grab your college football the first weekend? 0 week?
8: Oh, a lot of things. I was thoroughly impressed over the weekend, or I was thoroughly entertained. I wasn't impressed with some of the football that we got to see, but I was sitting down on the couch, Al, watching all the football, and all the tour championship was awesome, too. But
2: yep.
8: I guess the football game that stood out the most has to be the Memphis-UNLV game.
2: It looked like, you know, UNLV dominating the first half and then only scored 7 points in the second half. It's a great win for Memphis going in there and beating UNLV.
8: Mm-hmm. And Charles Huff, the new head coach for Memphis, I mean, he's a little bit of a psycho. I don't know if you heard his post-game press conferences talking about how he doesn't allow music in the locker room, says, do Navy SEALs listen to Lil Baby? Or what was the other one he said? But basically, do Navy SEALs listen to rap music before they go on missions? No, we're going to sit there in silence and think about what we want to do. I love that from Charles
2: Huff. That's
8: kind
2: of cool. That is really cool.
8: But his offense, I mean, it ended up with 418 yards on the road in his debut. That's pretty darn good.
2: Hey, what's their schedule? Look and see what their schedule is like. Let's go over Memphis. That's a nice win for Memphis.
8: Let's check this out. They could. I mean, we were talking about UNLV possibly being that 12-team in. Now Memphis could possibly be that 12-team.
2: Absolutely.
8: All right, Memphis football. Okay, now they go. They play Arkansas State at home.
2: Okay,
8: ooh, they got a big one 2 weeks from now against Boise State at Boise State. That game could be for the college football playoff
2: there. That will be a tough game, absolutely.
8: Then they play UT Martin at home. Then they play Tim Albin and Charlotte in Charlotte. Then they play UAB, Tulane, at Tulane.
2: See how good Tulane's going to be without some role there this year.
8: Mm-hmm. East Carolina at home. Army, who's going to be down a little bit at home. South Florida on the road, Navy on the road, and Navy is projected to be the best team in the American Conference, and then Temple at home.
2: Okay.
8: So, I mean, that's a doable schedule. Like I said, this game 2 weeks from now against Boise State up in Idaho is going to be...
2: Is Boise State going to be any better than they were a year ago?
8: Yeah, they're projected to be really good. I mean, possibly the 12th team in.
2: What was their record last year?
8: It was not good.
2: No.
8: Let's check. What was their record? Okay, Boise State last year went 9-5.
2: Okay.
8: 6-2 in conference.
2: Are they playing any big boys this year?
8: They play Oregon, yes.
2: Wow. That's not good.
8: No, but if you hang in there with Oregon, I mean, that could do you some favors. Yeah. But, yeah, I mean, they play Oregon and then Memphis. Those are two pretty tough games 2 weeks in a row.
2: Florida State was terrible. Were they not?
8: Golly, Florida State was awful. You would think that Norvell against SMU is coaching for his job, don't you think?
2: Yeah, I mean, they're not going to fire him right away. I don't think they're going to fire him. The buyout, the reason they didn't fire him last year because of the buyout. So...
8: Mm-hmm.
2: I would think he gets through the season, then they fire him.
8: Hey, I thought that New Mexico State quarterback, that Trey Hedden, I thought he was pretty good.
2: He made some plays, absolutely.
8: They converted on 10 of 16 third downs, and at one time during the game, it was 10 of 12 third downs, and so that was pretty good.
2: It doesn't say much about the Florida State defense.
8: No, that's what I was just about to say, and Florida State needed a 52-yard run in the fourth quarter, and that game was not 34-17. It was a close game.
2: What? Let's go over Florida State's schedule.
8: Okay, let's check out the Seminoles. Okay. Like I said, I know they have SMU. They do. Okay, so then they go to Alabama.
2: oh my gosh. Is that this week?
8: No, that's 2 weeks. They play SMU at home and then Alabama on September 19th.
2: My gosh.
8: And then they play Central Arkansas. And then they got to play Virginia at home. Virginia looked really good.
2: I know.
8: Bo Perbula?
2: Absolutely.
8: Then they play at Louisville. That could be another loss.
2: That could be another loss.
8: Oh, my goodness, Al. Then they play Miami the next week. That could be a loss. And then they play Clemson. They're down, but that could still be a loss.
2: Boy, oh boy, oh boy.
8: Then they finish off the season with Boston College.
2: Florida.
8: At Pitt. Right? Yeah, but before that, Boston College, at Pitt, NC State, who looked terrible this weekend, and then Florida at home to end the season.
2: Wow. It's a tough schedule.
8: Yeah, especially when you're not any good.
2: Yeah, especially when you're not any good. So, that's crazy. The Maeva kid at USC looked really good.
8: Yeah, he did. He really did. The crowd was embarrassing. We could have a different conversation about that. But I really thought that USC looked great in the first half. Maeva, what did he end up going? It was...
2: like 25 of 28, something like that.
8: Yeah, 25 for 29, 286, two touchdown passes, and one rushing touchdown. And they didn't allow a point in the first half. Now, one thing about USC is they might not have a whole lot of depth, because whenever they put in their backups in the fourth quarter, they allowed, what, 23 points in the fourth quarter? So yeah. That wasn't great.
2: Well, we'll see. They play, Fresno this week, right?
8: I think that's right. We could pull up their schedule, too. Then it gets really hard.
2: So,
8: They play Fresno this week, then Louisiana, and then they get into conference play. Start conference play at Rutgers. How about that? A conference game between South Carolina, I mean, not South Carolina.
2: 3,000 miles away.
8: Southern California and Rutgers in New Jersey. Think about that.
2: Wow. Then what they got?
8: Then they play Oregon.
2: Okay.
8: At home, at least. Then they play Washington, at home at least. Then they go to Penn State. Then they play Wisconsin, at Wisconsin. Then they play Ohio State, at home at least. And then they got to go to Indiana. And then they end off the season with Maryland and UCLA.
2: Wow. Interesting. Well, I mean, we got, we got the thing. OU's, a 41-point favorite over UTEP on Friday night?
8: I was reading a little bit on UTEP. People are saying that they might be the worst team in college football.
2: Oh, that's... wow.
8: In Division I college football. We'll see. They did get a player that is eligible because of the 5-for-5 stuff. So we'll see about that. Named Solo Barnes, safety.
2: Well, how about SEC? I mean, they're at war with LSU. That's going to be interesting.
8: It is going to be interesting. They got to figure something out.
2: Quickly. Well, I'm sure Sankey's just going to go, I'm sure Sankey is so pissed off right now with them. And, most college football is. I mean, they want to do whatever they want to do.
8: I think at this point you got to let them play, right?
2: Well, I mean, all these conferences say no, so we'll see. There's going to be another judge ruling on this. We will see. Yeah, I mean... And Jim and I were talking. Does the athletic director call our man Kiffin say, don't play these guys? I mean, I don't know. I mean, it's a war. It is an absolute war.
8: The problem is it's so much more than Lane Kiffin and LSU. I mean, there's multiple, 41 players in each of these different lawsuits in each state around the country. And some states are putting stays on them, like the one in Tennessee, but also you got the one in Dallas where... obviously, the Dallas judge came out and said that they should be allowed to play that fifth year. So, it's more than just LSU.
2: Yeah, but SEC, they may threaten to expel LSU. I don't think it would ever happen. But all those schools are fed up with LSU. Hiring Will Wade. I mean, they don't give a damn about anything right now.
8: They are the villains, that's for sure. It started with Mulkey, and now they got Will Wade and Kiffin, for sure.
2: Yeah. So, we'll see what happens there. But that... on September 19th, LSU and Ole Miss. How cool is that going to be?
8: I can't wait for that one. I saw where a media member from LSU or from Baton Rouge gave Lane Kiffin some holy water for that game to sprinkle on the sidelines in the press conference today.
2: That's beautiful. Wow. What are we going to have Johnny's Chuckle Broil text line?
8: This one from the 405. It says, I have PTSD watching Jackson Arnold again. The busted RPOs with linemen down the field, two-yard passes, and taking sacks to lose the game.
2: Yeah, he did hold on a little bit too long with the ball late in the game. He took a lot of sacks, so.
8: Now, the other guy, was it Stokes, the quarterback for Memphis? I thought he looked pretty good.
2: I did.
8: He outplayed Jackson Arnold for the game. Yeah. Now, Arnold, to be honest, he had a flawless first half.
2: Yeah. First half was really good. I thought he really good well in the first half.
8: Really good. So, but he got sacked 6 times. I mean, Al, I haven't looked this up, but I would assume he'd be up there as far as quarterbacks that have taken the most sacks over the last 3 years. You would assume.
2: You know what? I hadn't thought about that. You would assume that he's right up there toward the...
8: It looked like a replay of the OU-Auburn game at the end of that Memphis game.
2: Yeah. It really did. What else we got in the text? Anything really great?
8: This one talking about the high school kid.
2: Howell.
8: Comes from Bob. Yeah, Graydon Howell. It says that he's 185 okay. pounds.
2: Heck, he can be a running back, right?
8: Yeah, absolutely. That's what I thought he was when I first saw the video, yeah, and then I realized, yeah. Oh, no, he's taking snaps.
2: I mean, 5'11", 185, you're going to be about close to 200 pounds by the time you were a sophomore in college. That's, his speed is just is unbelievable.
8: And he's got size to him, too.
2: He got size, and he's elusive. I mean, Man, oh, man, yeah, you saw what Mark Rogers said. Everybody, people that have watched this kid play, he is unbelievable. Just
8: Mark Rogers, if people miss it, I don't have the tweet in front of me, but he tweeted something like, I've covered high school football for over 30 years, and this kid ranks near the top of what I've seen, talent-wise.
2: Yeah, and I started out covering a lot of high school, and I've watched high school. What I've seen, too, is the same thing for me. I'm totally, again, people... You can type his name in there, and then they got highlights from last year, his sophomore year. It is.
8: Who are some of the best you've seen, Al? I know I've asked my dad this question, and he always says Wes Welker, just as far as pure football player, but not necessarily talking about talent-wise.
2: I never saw Welker play in high school, so your dad was doing high school. I got to go back to, into the... late 60s when I started, and 70s. I saw Jack Newton play that all-star game. He was unbelievable. Riley Odin played that all-star game. I saw for the Oklahoma team, Tinker Owens and Steve Largent. I seen a lot of Largent play in high school. Pat Ryan was really, really good at Putnam City. Wound up with the Jets. There was a back that went to play him in Canada, and was a guy named Jimmy Edwards. So was ruled ineligible at OU. He's from old class in high school. He was really, really good. Kid named John Winesbury hurt himself. Was at Tulsa, Washington. Reuben Gant, who played the NFL, went to Oklahoma State. Tight end. Some of the players, I mean, but watching clips of this kid, it's like when you watch clips, and I'm not saying this kid is Marcus Dupree, but when you watch just high school clips, and I watch a lot of high school, I'll tell you a story. One day I'm in the OU football office, just browsing around when Switz was coaching. It was, in fact, 1974, and just browsing by, and Switz comes, hey, come here, I want to watch this high school kid here. He's from Wyoming. I go, this kid's unbelievable. He goes, yeah, he's from Wyoming. We'll see how he does. Well, we don't know we're going to take because he's Wyoming. It was Billy Sims at Hooks, Texas.
8: That's a great story.
2: So, Mark says, and this kid's unbelievable. But anyway, we got... The OU depth chart came out today. Not a lot of surprises.
8: 17
2: I guess
8: orders.
2: Torrey Blaylock back from his hamstring injury. And Jim heard that yesterday in practice, he was tearing him up.
8: That's good. Now, sure. Again, 17 oars. So on that running back depth, you know, position depth, it has Lloyd Avant listed first, but then it says or, then Xavier Robinson, and then or Torrey Blaylock, and then or Jonathan Hatton. Do you think that there was any strategy in how they listed that or not?
2: Oh, Blaylock, because he's missed like 2.5 weeks of practice, missed all of spring. So, Avid, it's nothing against the kid, but kid rushed for 400 yards at Colorado State a year ago.
8: Right.
2: So... he's either gotten really good or the OU running back room isn't that good.
8: In my opinion, it should, and I haven't even seen this guy take a snap, but just from what you hear other players say, you're probably going to see a whole lot more Hatton than him being fourth on the depth chart like it has right here.
2: Yeah, I agree. I think when it's all said, you're going to see Robinson, Blaylock, and Hatton.
8: It's what it seems like to me. But Dylan McCullough, every time he does an interview, he brags about Lloyd Avant. So we'll see. Yeah. You might see some Avant helping Satania in the return game.
2: Well, he's definitely a really good special teams player. So he will definitely help him there. But he's had I guess he's worked really hard. And, you know, you know what? When kids do that, you reward them, right?
8: Absolutely, yes. Anything else stick out to you, Al?
2: Well, they got 12 positions on defense, so.
8: PJ being listed first at one of the defensive
2: No surprise ends. At all. He's had a great camp.
8: No
2: great
8: surprise camp. Over Okoye? I thought that was a little bit of a surprise.
2: No. At that media I was at last week, they said Okoye's had Edel Bawari's had a great camp.
8: That's good.
2: So, no surprise on defense at all. None. Except that they list 12 positions. They list the Sam linebacker and they list the Cheetah. So, and I guess sometimes they'll be playing Sam and sometimes they'll be playing Cheetah, I guess.
8: At wide receiver, in these interviews that I've been listening to after practice, it seems like all they want to talk about wide receiver-wise is how great Elijah Thomas has looked, but they put Parker Livingston ahead of him on the depth chart, but I would assume you're going to see a lot of Elijah Thomas as well.
2: I think the two, Terrell Harris and Satania, are, I think, above.
8: Right.
2: And then,
8: yes,
2: and,
8: no
2: and,
8: doubt.
2: Yeah. And then, as a group, this should be one of the better receiving groups that they've had recently. Maybe since 23. So, anyway, we're going to go back. We'll take phone calls, text messages, whatever's on your mind. 98.1 FM, there is Sports Animal.
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1: I would love to see how many of the leftists who are saying, oh, we need to cut off these defensive weapon systems to Israel would be horrified if we did the same thing vis-a-vis Ukraine. 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Square that circle for me without an egregious double standard being applied to the Jewish state. I don't think you can. In fact, I think it's the whole point.
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1: One of the things that I've been concerned about regarding this conflict is the possibility of sleeper cells or lone wolves activating within our own country. 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
2: Sir, one of them, the Browns. Yep. I would have to think about the others.
3: Is Seattle one of them?
2: They might be.
3: But why would a team need four quarterbacks in a roster?
2: There's zero reason for it.
3: Yeah. Just insane. And then, of course, Cleveland draft another quarterback with the next pick, or when they pick next year, so they'll have five quarterbacks in a roster.
2: No doubt. What else stood out? I mean, the thing that stood out in the NFL over the last 24 hours is Aaron Donald made it official that he's coming back.
3: Absolutely. Yeah. Well, and we got Dominic Williams got waived.
2: Oh, did he? I thought he was impressive during camp. I thought he was going to make the team.
3: Got waived. So we'll see if anybody picks him up or if he gets on a practice squad or anything.
2: I saw Deion Burks made it.
3: Yeah, Deion Burks made it with the Cardinals. You know who's had, Anthony Richardson's had a pretty good camp there. He's a 13 quarterback.
2: I'm sorry, Al, I was answering the phones. Who were you saying?
3: Well, Anthony Richardson.
2: Oh,
3: with
2: yeah.
3: The Colts.
2: Yeah.
3: So I mean,
2: we'll see if Danny Dimes, they're paying him a bunch of money. They better hope he comes back looking healthy.
3: You're right. Absolutely. So, anyway, give a call. We'll talk. Text line, text us. Whatever's on your mind. Football is here, and that means fun. It means a lot of fun.
2: Did you see the end of the Stanford game?
3: I did not see the Hawaii where Stanford beats Hawaii there at the end.
2: Well, they were already up by 3, but they had blown a 16-point lead in the fourth quarter, but the line was 4.5, and Stanford had blown this lead, and they're only up by 3, and Hawaii has the ball, and Stanford gets a scoop and score for a touchdown to cover anyways. It's crazy.
3: Oh, my God. That, well, when you got money on games and something like that happens, how much time was left with the scoop and TD?
2: 1 minute.
3: Oh, my gosh. That is... That'll hurt you, no doubt about that. What are the good games we have this weekend, man? What's the best national game? What do we got? We get to see our man at Cal on Saturday night. I know that. What's the games on Saturday afternoon? What do we got?
2: Okay, I could look up Saturday afternoon, or I could let's see. So this weekend, the best game is LSU and Clemson, probably. That's at 7:30 p.m. on ABC.
3: Okay.
2: Then you also have Deion going up against Georgia Tech. That's on Thursday night. Baylor and Auburn. That's a good one.
3: That's a good one. When's that game?
2: That's 3:30 p.m. Eastern on ABC on Saturday.
3: Okay. So be 2:30 Oklahoma time.
2: Correct.
3: So, that'll be interesting to watch. See Lagway going against, and then Auburn, they got the kid from South Florida. That the coach brought with them.
2: Mm-hmm. Ole Miss and Louisville is another good one.
3: Who's playing Louisville?
2: Ole Miss.
3: Okay. That's a good one. Where's that game at?
2: That one's on Sunday at 7:30 on ABC.
3: Where's it at?
2: At Louisville, I think, unless it's a neutral site. Let me double check that.
3: That might be a neutral site.
2: It could be.
3: That's interesting. I think Louisville's pretty decent. We know Mississippi's really good.
2: Where is that game? That game is, it is neutral site. It's Nashville.
3: What's the spread on that game?
2: Good question.
3: That's why I asked it.
2: The spread on the Ole Miss Louisville game is Ole Miss favored by 6.5.
3: Okay. But you know the total on the OU game is like 50 something. Is it like 53 the total? I wouldn't
2: touch
3: the phones. That total.
2: You said the total on the OU game?
3: Yeah.
2: I think I said it's 50, and the line is 41.5. So it's basically, do you think that OU can put up almost half 100?
3: Yeah, that's exactly right. Let's get the phone. Let's go to Big Red Todd. What's up, man?
4: Oh, just another...

0: smoking hot day here in Oklahoma.
1: Yes, it is.
0: I have a question for you, Alan. All your years of covering OU, what's your favorite place you've ever been to watch them play?
1: Oh, Notre Dame. That Notre Dame has been the place of college football, the magic of Notre Dame. I think the best fans were going up to Nebraska every other year was always a lot of fun. Tuscaloosa was really, really cool.
0: Were you at Ohio State in
1: 77? I've been at Ohio State both times when they played up there.
0: Okay.
1: That's an incredible experience. There's no doubt. Ohio State's magical.
0: That's one of my favorite places was Ohio State. And then I'm old enough. I'm not as old as you, but I'm old. And it's not there anymore, but I still like the old Orange Bowl because of all the memories that you had there.
1: Well, the Coliseum, it was a great place. The Rose Bowl. Those two places are really, really, really cool, too.
0: Into both of them. I was there in the Coliseum in 88 when we got beat, pretty good, 23-7 or something. Jamel said he wasn't the same. But the best thing about that is Billy Tupps sat like four rows behind us.
1: Did he really?
0: Yes, he did. Me and my college buddy climbed up there, and we got a great picture with him, and it still hangs in my living room.
1: That is really cool. I like that, man.
0: There's a good part about it. We just laugh about what he said. He just goes, "Good to see you." There was nothing like. I mean, we had the best of all the coaches in the '80s with Billy Tubbs and Barry Switzer. How much more fabulous coaches could you have? Flamboyant and everything.
1: Stan Abel coaching wrestling.
0: That's the last time we've been any good. Well, I mean, what has happened to that stuff, Al? They just don't care about it anymore. We went to all those matches in the 70s and early 80s. Andre Metzger and
1: Dr. Death, the Schultz brothers, Frizzell. They're unbelievable. It's very, very sad what's going on with OU wrestling.
0: That's where Bedlam got started. I mean, that's where the name Bedlam really happened, was in wrestling.
1: Absolutely. You are 1,000,000% right. That's exactly what it started.
0: I don't understand what's happened with OU in wrestling. But anyhow, it doesn't matter now. I mean, it's football season. So you're probably not going to go to Michigan, are you?
1: No, I'm going to watch it on TV where I can see it really well and everything. So I'm not going to go up there.
0: Yeah, we're going up there, so I can't wait to see.
1: Well, you'll have a great time. I heard it's unbelievable, so that'll be a great experience for you. That's a massive game for OU, massive.
0: I think it's a key to the first part of the season. We have to win that game.
1: Have
0: to, so. Anyhow, great talking to you. Now.
1: Okay, man. I'll see ya. It's good fun. Let's go to Tim. You're up, Tim.
2: Yeah, I got to thinking, this is probably going to be the first time in about 40 years ever since he was a freshman quarterback back in 1986, that Mike Gundy will have not be associated with OSU football.
1: Wow, hadn't thought about that. That's unbelievable, man. That is,
2: I think there was a few years, he was at, I think, Maryland for a couple of years.
1: Oh, is it Baylor? He was at Baylor? Yeah. He was at Maryland? So, yeah, there have been a few years, but for the most part, Mike's been all about Oklahoma State football. You're right.
2: Since 86, so we got a whole new era starting on Saturday.
1: Well, it's going to be fun. I think it's going to be really, I think, anticipation. I'm really high on Eric Morris, so it's going to be. And the one thing they got going for them, the Big 12 is terrible.
2: Do you think that they can realistically finish? Of course, they have 12 regular season games. Can they realistically finish with 6 wins?
1: Yeah, absolutely.
2: Then that'll get them a bowl game and hopefully get them a 7th win. But I would think I would think they would overachieve if they did get 6 wins this year.
1: Well, the schedule is on their side, okay?
2: Yeah, sounds good. All right,
1: take
2: good
1: care.
2: Talking to you, Al.
1: See, Mike Gundy, when he graduated from Oklahoma State, he joined Pat Jones' staff, the assistant coach. He's wide receiver coach in 1990, quarterback coach from 91 to 93, offensive coordinator from 94-95. Gundy was quarterback's coach, passing game coordinator for Baylor during the 1996 season. Was on the staff with Larry Fedora at Baylor. Interesting. Then Gundy moved his time to Maryland, where he was wide receiver coach, passing game coordinator from 97 to 2000. So, yeah, I mean, he was there 2001. Mike Gundy was a finalist. They hired Miles then, and when Miles left in 2004 to take the LSU job, Gundy was immediately named head coach. So, interesting. Yeah, he will be missed. That's a great tenure up there at Oklahoma State, Sam.
3: The best. I mean, if there's anyone that deserves a statue in front of Boob Pickett Stadium,
1: you're right.
3: It's Mike Gundy. Even though it ended the way it ended, I'd still think that people are going to remember him as the best coach in school history.
1: No doubt.
3: Would you like to hear real quick before we hit this break what Tulsa coach Trey Lamb had to say about new OSU head coach Eric Morris?
1: What'd he say? Yeah, let's hear him.
4: Yeah, I'm like the JV version of Coach Morris right now, but he's a few years ahead of me in his career and more experienced. Incredible evaluator of talent, not only quarterback. Everybody talks about the quarterbacks, but, man, these guys developed some wideouts and running backs that nobody wanted. I mean, Coleman was an under-recruited player. White Young was an under-recruited player. Hawkins had one offer, and it was North Texas. So the guy can evaluate and develop talent, particularly offensively. A lot of respect for him. I think he's a great human being, family man. Yeah, I look up to him a lot. I think he's a really good football coach.
1: That's some really good stuff about Eric Morris there. Yeah, I'm excited. OSU fans will be excited about a future of Oklahoma State football now. We're going to come back. One more segment, 98.1 FM, WLSD Sports Animal.
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6: It's been a debacle for over 3 years. 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They fumbled it at the beginning.
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10: NASA had the successful launch, and there are American astronauts in space. 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
10: They want failure. There's a failure narrative. Journalists and others and elected officials and commentators, etc., they see basically an unsubstantiated report or rumor that looks bad for the U.S. war effort, and they get very excited about it because that means Donald Trump is failing and they can pile on.
9: 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From the loop to the verbs, Guy Benson.
10: All of this anti-institution extremism starting to permeate the left. These are dangerous people and dangerous ideas. Not Democrats writ large, not your average person out on the street who tends to vote blue, but the activist, donor, political class, the professional left, and that hardcore mobilized army, including these militias that they send after ICE, that whole blob, extremely dangerous.
9: The Guy Benson Show, weekday afternoons from 2 to 5 on the Big 89 WLS. The Guy Benson Show. A fresh take on the news of the day.
10: Commander Bovino, he's been ordered basically to leave Minneapolis by the higher-ups in the federal government, along with some but not all of the Border Patrol agents who are on the ground there. And I think the president saw and has been under-impressed recently with some of the people doing the talking and doing the so-called leading, and he's made a change with Homan. I think that is an upgrade, and I'm glad that he has done it.
9: Guy Benson, live, weekdays from 2 to 5 p.m. on the Big 89 WLS.
1: And back on this Monday afternoon, we got about the UCLA Cal game late Saturday night, huh?
3: Iamaliava versus Sagapuletele.
1: I mean, that's if I could say those names, I would, but I can't. This is a bonus with the Friday night game, man. I mean, you just sit and watch all the games Saturday. I mean, that's beautiful, right?
3: This weekend, you get Thursday, Friday, Saturday, Sunday, Monday.
1: We got what do we got Thursday? Anything good Thursday night?
3: Like I said, Dion and Georgia Tech.
1: Okay.
3: Decent, okay. Whatever.
1: Yeah.
3: Sunday, you got Washington and Washington State. You have Ole Miss and Louisville that we talked about from Nashville. Yeah. And you also have Notre Dame going to Wisconsin. And then
1: What's the spread on that game? I'm going to say it's not enough points. Not a man.
3: Don't what have do that got? One in front of me. And then, by the way, Monday was SMU and Florida State.
1: Okay.
3: Wow. Notre Dame and Wisconsin.
1: 9?
3: Let's see. 20 and a half.
1: Wow. And that's at Wisconsin?
3: Think so, unless it's neutral.
1: That is a massive spread. It shows you just where the state of Wisconsin football is in, and Fickle is coach there. Wow, that is That's crazy.
3: Oh, that one's at Lambeau Field. That's why it was okay. listed like that.
1: But that's in Wisconsin. I mean,
3: yeah.
1: My gosh, they got to be bad this year.
3: He's on the hot seat. He's one of the guys like Norvell on the hottest seat in the country.
1: He, Aranda, Fickell, Lincoln. Aranda go against Auburn. So they're at Auburn.
3: And Golish wants to make a good first impression.
1: Yeah. Yeah, with his own, you know. Check and see how many he brought from South Florida to Auburn. It'd be interesting to see what we talk about some of these coaches bringing their entire teams almost.
3: It's a bunch. I don't know a specific number on the USF players, but you look at their defense, Al, and it's a bunch of USFs. I could go through and count some of these here. Give me one sec.
1: That's it's way. And they said we got mad around here when Lincoln brought three or four people.
3: Right. No, you're exactly right. Okay, so.
1: But he did bring a Heisman Trophy winner with him.
3: Now Byron Brown, he's a good player coming from USF.
1: He's a quarterback, right?
3: Yes.
1: Yeah.
3: And then, okay, looking through 1, 2, 3, 4, 5, 6, 7, 8 guys on the offense. 1, 2. There's a bunch. Too many to count on the defense.
1: Okay.
3: He took a bunch of guys.
1: Okay. Well, we'll see what them and OSU will be very, very interesting to watch.
3: I'd say around 8 to 10 on the defense as well. So not quite as many as Campbell took to Penn State, but I mean, again, it's similar to what Morris did in North Texas.
1: Yeah.
3: I
1: talked about it earlier when we're talking about next week, but week two, the losers of the OU Michigan game and Ohio State Texas, that's going to put the two losers in peril of not making the playoffs.
3: The one
1: because of the schedules they play.
3: No doubt. And the one school that we haven't talked a whole lot about having an extremely tough schedule is Ohio State. I don't know why we haven't talked about it more.
1: You're absolutely good. Go over it. I mean, at Texas.
3: At Texas, they also have to play at Iowa, which is never easy. They have to play at Indiana. They have to play at USC. They get Oregon at home.
1: They better win that game against Texas. That's a killer schedule.
3: And then they play.
1: We talked with Jake Trotter last week. He said three of the toughest schedules in the country are OU, Ohio State, and Texas.
3: No doubt. And Michigan's up there, and USC's up there as well. The Big Ten schedules are not easy, depending on who you get. Now, for instance, a team like Penn State avoids everybody. So their schedule isn't even comparable to the other Big Ten teams.
1: That's insane. And they never play anybody good non-conference. So, ridiculous. What do you got going on tonight?
3: Tonight, we are going to break down the Week 0 games. I also want to talk about Scottie Scheffler. Al, I mean, it was an absolute clinic over the weekend. Scottie won in the
1: He's unbelievable, man. He is. But I did say, let's pump the brakes on him being one of the greatest of all time.
3: No, I mean, well, he certainly is going to be, but not in Tiger.
1: Well, he has a chance. He's 29th in total tournament wins right now.
3: I guess.
1: So we got to win a lot more tournaments.
3: No,
1: right?
3: He definitely does. But he's on pace with Tiger. He is.
1: He won three this year, right?
3: He won three tournaments. Now he won zero majors. But I still think he can get to 14. I really do. Or 15.
1: Yeah, but
3: now.
1: I mean, he got away. I mean, he's going to – and I think he can. But, a few years ago we thought Rory McIlroy is going to win about 15 majors,
3: point.
1: Right?
3: And then he didn't win a major for a decade. That's a great point.
1: But I love Scheffler's game. And that was great. The golfers that they had vying yesterday for that championship was unbelievable.
3: Could
1: have been any better.
3: I wish the Oklahoma guys could have played better. Got her up in Javi. But it was still good theater to watch.
1: Well, you know what? I'll be shocked if they don't win majors, right? A major.
3: Oh, both of those guys, I think, are certainly going to win major
1: talented.
3: Championships.
1: Unbelievably talented. Hey, Sam, thanks, man.
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1: 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That's going to be it for me. I'll be back tomorrow at 4. Good night, Oklahoma.

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1: Governor Glenn Youngkin, the former governor of Virginia. You mentioned those really shaky polling numbers for Governor Spanberger. That has to at least be something of a red flag for her political team.
2: I also think it reflects that Virginians don't like being lied to. 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
3: Let's say hi to Kurt. 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
1: I would love to see how many of the leftists who are saying, oh, we need to cut off these defensive weapon systems to Israel would be horrified if we did the same thing vis-a-vis Ukraine. What would be the logic to say we must help Ukraine, but we cannot help Israel, even with defensive weapons? Square that circle for me without an egregious double standard being applied to the Jewish state. I don't think you can. In fact, I think it's the whole point.
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1: Graham Plattner talking about his Nazi tattoo. 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
6: It's been a debacle for over 3 years. 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
9: 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The Topical Fruit, citrus gum.